0: roundup, everyone. Happy Monday. I hope you had a great weekend wherever you were across the country. Bit of a wet weekend across most places. But, hey, it is winter. That is exactly what we expect in winter, isn't it? Now, field days this week, man, and I am absolutely fizzing for that. We're going to be there Wednesday, Thursday in the Fern Energy Tent, W15, right next to Farmlands. So come see us and say hello. Also, if you've got a good story or know someone who's got a good story, bring them in. We'd love to get some listeners on the show as well. It's going to be an epic few days. I need some new gumboots, so that's going to be my first stop. And also welcoming in my lovely producer. We've got a new one on deck today, the big boss, Brad.
1: Speeds, how you doing? It's great to be here. Shout out to Craig for doing all the hard work. We'll see you again very soon, Craig. But great to be here, Speeds. Good to work with you again.
0: I know. It's been a few years since we've even been in the same room, hasn't it, Brad?
1: Yes, indeed. Yes, indeed. Going back to our News Hub days, which seems like another lifetime ago. It's great to work with you. It's great to have you as part of the Sport Nation team, Speeds, as we move forward into the future. And love what you guys are doing on the Rural Roundup.
0: Thank you so much for your support, and thank you for backing me as well. I know you were in that corner saying, get Speeds into this job, she needs it.
1: I don't know if she needs it was the right terminology. I think it was she'll crush it, maybe, is the words I used. But hey, we'll roll with that. It's fine.
0: We'll roll with it. Yeah. Classic Monday morning faux pas from me. One story I've been looking at over the weekend, Brad, New Zealand winemakers are having to adapt to the Gen Z and Gen X's because they're not drinking alcohol.
1: Okay.
0: So they're having to make lower alcohol wines.
1: Excuse my plus 40 side, but Gen X, how old are those kids right now?
0: No.
1: Exactly, right? So, look, I don't know, but yeah, obviously kids are getting, drinking younger these days. Yeah, look, it's an interesting story, isn't it?
0: Did I get that wrong? Is it not Gen X?
1: No. I don't know what it is, Speeds, but I don't know what age Gen X is. Like, I'm 40 plus, so I have no idea. But, Gen Y, Gen Z, Gen X, like, I don't know what these generations actually mean. Why don't they just say 18 to 25-year-old, Speeds, and 25 to 40-year-olds instead of generation this and generation that? It confuses me. Like I'm supposed to know what generation these kids are.
0: Yeah, exactly. And what year they were born. Yeah, I'm on the same page as you there, Brad. That's why
1: we're simple people at the end of the day, right? And we love our wine, don't we? I love a red. I'm sure you do as well.
0: I do, yep. Yeah. I love anything except a shard.
1: Really?
0: Yeah, shards are a bit too oaky and dry, and yeah.
1: Fair enough.
0: I'll happily drink a Merlot, a Pinot, a Rosé, a Sav, a Pinot Gris, anything, really.
1: Love a Rosé. I'm not a big fan of really thick red wine. Like, some of them can be quite, and they're quite corky. Does that make sense when I say corky? But yeah, I've definitely matured. My palate has matured in recent years, and I've become a lot more partial to a red wine to sort of, end an evening. You know, it's quite a nice little way to end the night, is it, with a nice red.
0: And you can't beat a red by the fire in winter. The fire's roaring, you've got a glass of red in your hand, you're warming up on the inside and on the outside as well. It's one of the best feelings in the world, I reckon.
1: Yeah. Haven't been able to use our fire for a while. We've got a few issues with it, but it's something that I'm working on at home. To the wife who's listening, we will be getting our fire back up and running in the very near future. It's starting to get a lot colder. Look, I know that you're going to call me a soft jaffer, but it is starting to get a lot colder up here in the 09 speeds. So last night in particular, extremely chilly. Almost felt like I needed to put the electric blanket on, but I didn't. The fire is something that I'm definitely going to have to bring it in. You know, I know I'm a soft jaffer, I get it, but it's becoming a lot chillier.
0: I'll give you some words of advice, Brad.
1: Yes.
0: Don't talk about being cold in Auckland to someone who lives in the Central Plateau. Let me tell you that for free.
1: I knew I was going to cop that stray bullet. So, I knew it when I said it. So, yeah, look, I know that I'm being a softie. So, there's I've actually experienced in Dunedin summer, which is colder than an Auckland winter. So, I apologize to all the people that I just offended, which is pretty much your entire audience.
0: Well, unfortunately, you're the big boss, so we can't get rid of you. So we'll just have to keep you on for the rest of the show. Speaking up on the show this hour, the red meat sector generates 12.

0: $8 billion in export earnings annually. Clearly, I'm not the expert, am I? New research shows this means $133 million a day is flowing through our economy and being spent across the country. So we chat with Kate Ackland, Beef and Lamb Chair, about that research. We're talking electrifying our farms with the king of electric farming, Mike Casey, and more tariffs from Donald Trump. We break it down with Lincoln University's Dr. John Saunders. And then last up on the show, they were the pioneers of the Instagrammable sunflower fields, but the grass was always greener on the other side of the fence. Quite literally, we speak to Mangamaere Sunflower Fields and Ormata Fencing's Abby DeGru. But first up, our red meat sector is booming.
1: Rural Roundup with Erin Speedy.
0: New research shows New Zealand's red meat sector is driving nearly $50 billion in annual spending across the economy. The research that just dropped this morning was done by Beef and Lamb New Zealand and the Meat Industry Association. We've got Beef and Lamb Chair Kate Ackland on the line. Kate, thank you so much for coming on the Rural Roundup today.
2: Great to be here.
0: So tell us about this study. $50 billion, huge amount of money.
2: Yeah, so the study was done by Burl, so it's an independent study, and it looks at the contribution that the sheep and beef farming sector makes to New Zealand's economy. And look, it is a huge amount of money, but, you know, the big thing to take home is that, you know, every day our farmers and processors are spending on average $64 million a day in communities around New Zealand. And so this is the stuff that actually makes New Zealand's economy flow.
0: I'm just looking at it in front of me. It flows through processing plants, supply chains, local services, household spending. How was this sort of calculated?
2: So it's, as I said, an independent research, and it looks at where the money goes. So obviously sheep and beef is New Zealand's second biggest export earning sector, and it's what happens to that money, where it flows through, and, you know, the jobs it supports. So, you know, the red meat sector is supporting 120,000 full-time jobs, which is around 5% of New Zealand's employment on average. But in regions like Southland and Taranaki, that's up to sort of 10 or 12% of jobs come from the red meat sector.
0: Māori and Pacific people also play an important part in the workforce.
2: Absolutely. So of the direct employees, 25% are Māori, and I think 10 or 11% are Pacific people. So, you know, really important part of the sector.
0: The Otago Southland region's red meat sector generated a total of $3 billion in GDP in 2025. 21,000 full-time equivalent workers down there as well. 11% of total GDP and 12% of total employment in the region. Is that the biggest region for red meat in the country?
2: So those are the highest percentages in the country in terms of impact on a region. But, you know, Taranaki, Canterbury, a lot of our regional economies are very heavily reliant on the pastoral sector and the red meat sector. The key thing for this report is, you know, it just reminds us that, you know, farming's doing really well at the moment, but when farming does well, the rest of New Zealand does well.
0: We are seeing, you know, really good prices for red meat and dairy as well at the moment. So it's good to see the amount of money that's flowing back into the communities is huge.
2: Absolutely. And, you know, we see that the those dollars go round and round, particularly in those regional communities.
0: Yeah, absolutely. Big week for you as well, Kate. Will you be at the field days?
2: Absolutely, I'll be at the field days. And, you know, it's great to have some good news like this going into field days week.
0: What is Beef and Lamb doing at the field days? What sort of activations and sites is happening?
2: So we will be at the field days, and we'll be showcasing Bella, which is our the AI tool that we have that answers farmers' questions, I suppose. So showcasing Bella and how farmers can access Bella and get answers. It's sort of the ChatGPT of farming. So you'll find us in the main Field Days Pavilion.
0: I love that, ChatGPT of farming. We all need some AI in our lives, don't we? Thank you so much for your time this morning, Kate. I really appreciate it.
1: Rural Roundup with Erin Speedy.
0: Right, that was Kate Ackland, Beef and Lamb Chair, for your Monday morning. Coming up on the show, we are talking electric farming with Mike Casey, tariffs with Lincoln University's Dr. John Saunders. And last up on the show, stick around for that one, we'll be talking sunflowers and fencing with Abby DeGru.
1: 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Kickoff 6:05 tonight. Thanks to our mates at SEN. 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
0: Electrifying farms is a hot topic this year. Federated Farmers has just launched its policy manifesto ahead of the election, which also features solar quite heavily. There's no better man to talk about electrifying New Zealand than CEO of Rewiring Aotearoa and electric cherry grower Mike Casey. Mike, welcome into the Rural Roundup.
13: Morena Speeds, thanks for having me on. It's field days this week. I'm pumped.
0: Field days is going to be massive. Where are you going to be? What are you going to be looking at?
13: So I'm going to be the Federated Farmers players' advocacy tent, really backing them up around all the calls that they're making about making it easier for farmers to install solar, and also making sure that farmers get paid for the energy that they push back into New Zealand's energy system, because we think it's all a little bit unfair at the moment. And

0: a few little strikes of a politician's pen and we can tidy a lot of things up. So that's what we're all about.
1: There seems to be a bit of political appetite from some places across the political sphere, doesn't there, for electric and for solar?
0: Yeah, well, I think it's when I started this journey sort of 2020, a lot of Wellington was sort of very anti, well, anti might not be the right word, but they just weren't really into solar. They didn't think it had a strong role to play in New Zealand. And obviously the price has come down significantly since then. The price of electricity for New Zealanders has gone up. We're in a, you know, in a bit of an oil crisis at the moment with price of fossil fuels or foreign energy being really, really high. And it's just this perfect storm for seeing what's happening. And I just can't get over the fact that, you know, 50,000 farmers in New Zealand could easily generate 50 to 60% more electricity for New Zealand's electricity system, which would just benefit our entire economy massively. Farms don't use a lot of energy in winter, but they'd keep generating energy in winter with solar panels, which backs up our hydro dams during those dry years. We get about another month's worth of water storage. I mean, farmers are the untapped resource that not a lot of people appreciate yet. And the other thing that's just brilliant for farmers is that, you know, we're not asking them to carry the country here, because also they'll absolutely smash their input costs for energy, which is a great outcome for everyone as well. People are getting sort of 5 to 6 year paybacks, you know, including the cost of interest on solar systems now. And I just see this as just being a massive win for the agricultural sector as well as the whole of New Zealand. So I'm just, yeah, living in the excitement of the future energy transition, which farmers are going to play a massive role in.
1: Thank God for the oil crisis, right, for really showing us how important it is.
0: Yeah, well, I think, unfortunately, in a lot of cases, New Zealand, we don't think strategically. The short answer here is that there is a lot of people suffering because they're stuck using, you know, foreign sourced energy at the moment. If we thought strategically about this, and I've been thinking for a long time that it might have been a flare up between China and Taiwan that caused this problem, didn't really think about the Strait of Hormuz yet. Here we are in a situation where foreign energy has gone up in price massively and is going to stay up for a long time. The way I see, you know, if a farmer gets an electric ute, that, you know, new all-wheel drive, fully electric Radara is available now. If they get that, plus solar on the roofs, it's like having your own private oil well and refinery. It just completely changes the game for a farmer, completely changes the game for New Zealand. And man, if we can get New Zealand running on New Zealand-made energy, oh, our country's just going to be so much better off.
1: I love how passionate you are about it. We had Sally Newell on the show last week as well, talking about how they're electrifying their farm with solar. She's bought the Nissan Leaf. They've got the electric quad bike? No, I think it's a two-wheeler, actually. But she's really fizzed up and excited about it. But one thing she mentioned that was really hard was being able to get the loans to install the solar panels. What kind of barriers do you think need to be removed there?
0: Yeah, so there's still, I think the big issue here with the finance sector is they're still rating solar panels in the same way that if you extended your mortgage to go on holiday or buy a jet ski or a jet boat. But solar actually has a massive return on investment. It is an investment, and it is at the point, you know, almost what I'd say a guaranteed investment, because we know how much the price of electricity is, and we know what you can generate on farm when you install solar at a certain capital price. Basically, you know, a farmer can probably achieve 7 cents a kilowatt hour financed at 5.5%. They're probably paying 20, 25 cents from the grid, and they can probably sell it back to the grid at 12, 13, 14 cents a kilowatt hour. So you can see it's just like, it's a really easy, like, slam dunk economically for most farmers. But we're not seeing, you know, the savings will easily pay for the capital costs plus the interest costs and give people a day one return on their investment. But, you know, the unfortunate thing is that's not necessarily being recognized correctly yet. So, you know, we're still looking for more income in order to be able to, you know, take out or extend those mortgages. So that's probably a big thing that we're working on heavily at the moment. One thing I'm very excited about is a thing called the Ratepayers Assistance Scheme, which is long-term low-interest finance available to all rateable properties. And the great thing about all rateable properties is that includes farms. In ways that a lot of the banking green loans and things like, you know, those 0% loans for a farmer to put solar on their roofs doesn't exist at the moment because they're a rurally zoned property. So there's a lot of stuff that needs to be done in this space. But I think the biggest thing overall is just setting a narrative for the country that this is our future. And then once that narrative has been set, well, then all of the different corporates, whether it's finance or energy or whatever it might be, will, you know, ultimately flock in behind that. So that's kind of what I'm hoping, you know, the government does really, and is realise that the whole of New Zealand should run on New Zealand made energy and would save $10 billion a year by doing so. It's huge.
1: I mean, talking about some of those barriers now in terms of financing and loans and whatnot, but, you know, 5 years ago, those barriers were batteries and longevity and all that kind of stuff. But as we've moved across the years, that's improved a lot, hasn't it?
0: Yeah, well, I think it's probably the same way that you'd think about a cell phone. You know, back in the day when I was at high school, it was a Nokia and, you know, the best thing you could do is play a game of Snake on it. And now look what you got in your pocket, right? And this exact same stuff is happening with batteries and solar. So there are a lot of misconceptions out there, but those misconceptions are often grounded in truth. They are, you know, what the technology like was like 15, 10 years ago kind of thing. And the technology has just moved on. Like, you install solar panels on your farm, they'll be there for 30 years now. You install a battery on farm, it'll be there for 20 years now. You buy an electric vehicle, it will last, the battery will last 500 to 800,000 kilometers, longer than the car, longer than any mechanical thing in a normal, you know, petrol or diesel vehicle. So it sort of shows you how far this stuff has come. And with that longevity comes massive ROI as well. And something, you know, like, especially with things that are coming, like, you know, farm inheritance, all of that kind of stuff, what your succession planning is. This is an opportunity to make a different revenue stream on farm as well, which also, you know, not only helps New Zealand's electricity system, New Zealand energy system and other New Zealanders, but also helps make sure that, you know, that succession planning can run a bit smoother.
1: Yeah, succession planning, diversifying on farm to get those different sources of income as well. Massive, massive conversations. Thank you so much for your time, Mike. We will see you at the field days.
0: Oh, I can't wait. Let's think a couple of turn speeds. It's going to be a good time.
1: Yes, absolutely. You've twisted my arm.
0: Talk soon.
2: Rural Roundup with Aaron Speedy.
1: Geez, look at that rubber arm being twisted. It's an easy job with me in the seat. Thank you so much. That was Mike Casey from Rewiring Aotearoa and Electric Cherry Farmer in Central Otago. Coming up, we have news, and then we're speaking to John Saunders about Donald Trump's latest round of tariffs, something we will probably be discussing every other day.
2: FIFA World Cup is almost here. The tournament starts this Friday, and for the first time since 2010, the All Whites are back on football's biggest stage. The best players, the biggest nations, and the moments that capture the attention of fans around the globe. Sport Nation will bring you 39 matches live and free throughout the tournament, including every All Whites match. The FIFA World Cup starts this Friday right here on Sport Nation. Tune in for live commentary of the Bulldogs against the Eels. Kickoff 6:05 tonight. Thanks to our mates at SEN. 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This is a Sport Nation Football World Cup moment. One flick, one reaction, one moment of petulant madness. England's David Beckham walks down the tunnel in disbelief.
3: Time for Beckham. Oh, it's red. A minute or so into the second half, David Beckham is sent off.
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12: 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FarmIQ Systems CEO Gavin McEwen says Grow is the painless and easy way for farmers and growers to start their digital journey. He says the Grow app is built for all farmers and growers, including dairy farmers, pastoral farmers, horticulturists, orchardists, beekeepers, chicken farmers, and more. Waihee dairy farmer Keith Torrens has been convicted and fined $39,000 for the unlawful discharge of dairy effluent following a prosecution taken by the Waikato Regional Council. The fine was imposed by Judge Sheena Te Pana in the Tauranga District Court after Mr. Torrens pleaded guilty to a charge under the Resource Management Act. The conviction comes after council compliance officers inspected the defendant's farm in October 2023, having issued him with an abatement notice earlier that year for breaching dairy effluent rules. During the inspection, they found two unlawful discharges into the environment, one from the dairy shed and one as a result of over-regurgitation. Both charges posed a significant risk to contaminating groundwater. The defendant had provided very limited storage capacity on the farm, meaning effluent irrigation was likely when weather and soil conditions were unsuitable. Waikato Regional Council Compliance Manager Patrick Lynch emphasised the importance of farm owners providing adequate infrastructure and ensuring good management practices. And finally, Horticulture NZ says the funding boosts to improve state highway resilience will support growers and strengthen the transport links they rely on to get product to market. The government has set aside $400 million for state highway resilience projects to improve the reliability of key routes during and after severe weather events. Projects funded through the package include resilience improvements on State Highway 2 through the Waiuka Gorge and State Highway 25 around the Coromandel. Kate Scott, Chief Executive of Horticulture NZ, says the funding recognises how important reliable and resilient transport networks are for getting fresh produce to market across New Zealand.
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1: You get a tariff, you get a tariff, and you get a tariff. Who am I? I'm Donald Trump. The United States is imposing a 12.5% tariff on some of our exported goods, claiming we use forced labour. Lincoln University's Dr. John Saunders is on the line. Dr. John, thank you so much for coming on the show again.
13: Oh, well, thank you very much for having me, Aaron. Not as impressive as the musical Dr. John, but I'm happy to be one regardless.
1: It's like a tariff lolly scramble, isn't it?
13: I see you've really understood the Trump administration's main tool, you know. Maybe at some point,

0: Someone will inform Donald Trump there are other policy tools you might be able to go to other than just hitting the big red tariff button as many times and as hard as you can repeatedly.
1: Yeah, that seems to be the only button, that and war, that he has in his office on his desk. So talk us through these tariffs. So New Zealand has a modern slavery bill in Parliament at the moment. It passed its first reading in April. And that's expected to put our modern slavery laws in line with other countries such as the Australia, the UK. Would this make a difference to what Donald Trump is trying to do?
0: Well, and I think the first thing to do is just give ourselves a reality check. For anyone who might have unfortunately been or seen an abusive relationship at some point in their lives, there's a lot of gaslighting, we call it. So trying to say, you're at fault for this, you're at fault for that, when really the claims don't hold water and are just an excuse to be rude and abusive, say. So I guess the parallel here would be that Trump tried to do a blanket 10% tariff. And, you know, we talked about some of the specifics there last time I was on. That got deemed as illegal. So he did not have the power to impose those. That's currently being challenged by the administration. So I think what's happening is they're panicking to look for any other button or any other way they can claim we have a valid justification for putting it at this same tariff on at a higher rate. It's just we want to put tariffs on and they're scrambling to find something. So that's kind of the first thing. This isn't really about the labor standards. This isn't really about sort of modern slavery and forced labor. If we were to take that claim seriously, well, we can look at some of the modern slavery indexes out there in the world, and we can see that New Zealand already scores higher than America and a lot of other countries on these. So it's a bit sort of pot calling the kettle black on that thing that shows the absurdity. And as to your point for new legislation, I mean, the cruel thing is it's a stupid thing to claim that doesn't hold any water and is just an excuse. But it is a really important issue, you know. Modern slavery is a hugely distressing issue, you know, that said more slaves now than any other time in history. So it is something we should be concerned about, especially when talking about rural. It is the New Zealand agricultural industry, which probably has a higher chance of exploitation than other industries, just because we have migrant workers who might not be aware of their rights. So there is something there that we should, as a country, so it's great we are doing action on this, which isn't to say this is a justified claim to the US. We're doing far better than a lot of places. And as you say, to bring our standards in line with the UK and Australia, well, Trump's also putting a tariff on the UK and Australia on this basis. So, of course, that'd be great if we're raising our standard and you never want to stay here and, you know, stand still on these sort of, especially these really important issues that, you know, really can hurt people. But that's not the thing that's going to convince the Trump administration. The Trump administration is just fighting for as long as possible on any claim they can to impose tariffs on what I would have thought were their allies and trading partners.
1: I mean, this is probably a pretty loaded question, but what does the US get out of imposing these tariffs?
0: So, and you'd say, you'd look at Trump and say, one of the things, it's political. His base likes to hear, oh, I'm fighting the fight for America, even though tariffs like this, of course, would be inflationary for consumers. So consumer prices in America, consumers are going to pay more. But it'll support American industry by reducing competition. And also in economic trade theory, if you have a big country like the US, there is a level of tariff they can impose, which will make the consumers worse off, but will increase the funds going to the administration.
1: If we look at the tariffs, beef is still excluded, lamb, dairy, wine as well.
0: So, and this is kind of the worrying thing. We know lamb's an ongoing case. I think we talked about that. There could be something in the future for the lamb industry, unfortunately. Because they had shortages on beef, they still want the beef to come flowing in. Because obviously they're not competing on kiwi fruit, they still want our kiwi fruit because they don't have a competing industry. But it's really worrying. I think last time we talked, they're our main export market for wine. So that's hugely devastating for our wine industry. On dairy, across the board, they're not one of our biggest export markets. They are reasonably big for butter. I think about 6% of our butter goes to the US currently. You know, they like the grass-fed stuff. It's good stuff. Even though they're not one of our biggest trading partners, it's still big numbers. So it is still, you know, even going from a 10% to a 12.5% tariff isn't great news. And, you know, butter prices have been declining at the moment anyway. So, you know, definitely a cause for concern.
1: Whose job is it to prove that we as a country don't use forced labour? Is that the Ministry for Foreign Affairs and Trade? Is it the Prime Minister?

0: Is it the Trade Minister, Todd McClay's? Whose job is it to now go ahead and prove that actually these claims are false?
1: Ironically, I think it was in 2021, we called for the International Labour Organization to ratify more changes on forced labour. And we did that along with, can you get this, Canada, the UK and the US. So there's already sort of, you know, a history of us having actionable, you know, trying to push the conversation forward globally. And there are, you know, global organizations like the International Labour Organization who do track these figures. So it should be in our work with them as well to say, hey, look, we're aligning with these standards and we are doing work to try and lock this down as much as we can in the country. So, of course, MFAT will be doing that job, a trade minister doing that job. But at the end of the day, I don't think that's the thing that's going to convince the Trump administration. They're not looking to be convinced. If we say we've got our standards up to Australian standards, well, they say we don't like Australia anyway. So really, it's trying to put pressure through maybe some of those international organizations, you know. But the trouble is, you can see the Trump administration doesn't really like to listen to, you know, the WTO or some of these other bodies. So it might have to come internally from America to, in the same way their initial round of tariffs were deemed unlawful, to say that this also doesn't pass muster.
0: So we just have to ride these tariff waves from the US, don't we? Our third biggest exporter. So diversifying risk is not really an option there, is it?
1: Well, it's always an option. It's just a medium to long-term option,
0: yeah,
1: you know. And
0: yeah,
1: I think we talked last time, you know, we've got great trade negotiators in New Zealand. It's something we traditionally have done very well. So, of course, we'll be trying to make those moves. But essentially, you're just squeezing a market with less demand available. So, of course, we should try and diversify as much as we can. But, you know, it's just going to create a more uncertain environment. In the same way, the oil crisis we're having at the moment, that'll raise food prices as well. So it's going to be a tough one to navigate.
0: Yeah, and on the fuel crisis, we're seeing some warnings that those barrel prices could increase, you know, up to $100 a barrel over the next couple of months or weeks. How is that going to impact us here?
1: I mean, directly. And I think our sort of fuel policy is we're really hoping on the generosity of places like Singapore, South Korea to continue their export supply out to us. So really it's us relying on those diplomatic links. But of course that'll be inflationary across a whole bunch of sectors of the economy. There's plastic products that'll be hard to get and more expensive. You know, some of that will feed into agriculture, fuel prices. So, I mean, I think in the big picture, it really shows, look, if we weren't wanting to have an energy transition for, you know, for the sake of the climate, which I definitely think we should be doing and working to upgrade our grid and trying to do that on a personal and industrial level. But there's another good reason that fossil fuels might not be the way forward when we have such global uncertainty. So that's definitely something we can have policy levers in place to try and continue on that transitional journey.
0: Absolutely. Look to our own backyard. Thank you so much for that, John. I really appreciate your time today. That was John Saunders Dr. John Saunders, I should say, from Lincoln University. And I'm sure we'll talk again probably in the next couple of weeks when Donald Trump does something else.
1: You're expecting another random knee-jerk tariff. Well, I think you might be the expert there, and as I suspect, similar. But thank you very much for having me on. And you say we look to our own backyard. It's a good backyard. I like this backyard. So let's keep it getting better and better.
2: 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The FIFA World Cup starts this Friday right here on Sport Nation. Tune in for live commentary of the Bulldogs against the Eels. Kickoff 6:05 tonight. Thanks to our mates at SEN. 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
14: So I remember when we were driving in your car, speed so fast it felt like I was drunk.
0: Abby and Emile DeGroo were one of the pioneers behind the country's burgeoning, picturesque, Instagrammable sunflower fields. Tens of thousands of people traipsed through the Mangamaere sunflower fields over 5 years, taking pictures, buying flowers, and even having weddings in the fields. But they've packed it all down now for something else. Abby is on the line now. Abby, thank you so much for coming on the Rural Roundup.
15: Morning, Erin. Thanks for having me.
0: Firstly, walk us through the decision to wind down the sunflower operations. That must have been a tough call to make.
15: Yeah, I've had a lot of people say that it must have been a tough call, but I reckon I must have made the decision a while ago. We obviously tried to sell and it didn't sell. That was when, I guess, property prices were quite stalled. So potentially if we had tried to sell at another time, who knows, might have worked. I think I just had kind of felt like it had run its course. Like I was a bit ready to do something else, I guess. I felt like we had too many irons in the fire of all sorts of different things going on, and I was ready to kind of like, let's just focus on our fencing business and do that really well instead of trying to do lots of things
0: Not
15: well.
0: Yeah, that does make sense. And I guess you were kind of some of the first people to do the sunflower fields. And there's quite a few now, isn't there? So that people were sort of taking a leaf out of your book and you started something.
15: Yeah, I mean, I wouldn't say we started it, but we we definitely enjoyed it while we had it, and it was, it was cool.
0: Okay, so take us through your fencing business. So there was one of the decisions.

0: It's only the ones that are kind of publicly available information. So I can see that there's a huge gap because these corporates want to have their health and safety absolutely nailed. So that's been a really big part of what we've done over the last couple of years. And yeah, we are working with a couple of different energy providers on, I guess, one of the main things that we're doing is, as part of their consents to build these structures, they have to fence off so many waterways and kind of do all sorts of little projects in the sustainability kind of realm. So yeah, it's been awesome to be able to provide those solutions to like a higher end client, I suppose.
1: Yeah, and to set you guys up as well. But that means you've had to expand your operation, hasn't it? So you've got now had to hire a couple of new fencers, a couple of young blokes.
0: Yeah, we've got a really cool team at the moment, and it's really exciting seeing these young boys and kind of, I guess, they're at that age where they can be like heavily influenced either way. So we're trying our best to kind of influence in a good way. And we just keep saying to ourselves, when we were 17 and 20, what did we need from our employers? And so, yeah, that's been a big focus for us.
1: So trying to be a good leader.
0: Absolutely. And just like having three kids, we've sort of got five kids now, and we just try to treat them like, that sounds probably quite bad, but try and treat them like they are our children in terms of like encouraging them to learn about financial literacy, mainly through Keep the Change, and encouraging them to contribute higher amounts to their KiwiSaver by kind of incentivizing them, I suppose. We've said before it was obviously mandatory too, we've been putting in 4%, and we said we would do that if they did 10%, and they've both taken us up on that offer. And yeah, we've got some other guys joining us, so it's an exciting time.
1: It can be quite hard to find a good boss in this day and age, but it's also really important, isn't it, to look after your staff, and then they'll look after you in return. One of the other things that I want to talk to you about today is the Solo Track machine, because that got you really fizzed, didn't it? There's only a few in the country, and you've got your hands on one.
0: Yeah, so there are only a handful in New Zealand. They're basically like, so they're a tracked fencing machine, but there's a couple of different brands around. Ours is one that can't be towed by a ute. It is either put on a transporter or towed by a tractor. So we've got one, and we're just in the process of importing another one from the UK, where they're made there by a Kiwi guy.

0: yeah, just so versatile, so safe too. Like, and I think, like, especially for my husband, he wants to be able to be fencing for a long time. And obviously, it's a super physical job. And one of the most physical parts, he said, was actually climbing in and out of the tractor at each post. So that's been a real win with the tract machine, is, yeah, sort of, I guess, taking the element out of it. Yeah.
1: So how has, you know, having such a safe, efficient machine, how has that machinery changed the way that you fence and your fencing business as well?
0: I guess, yeah, the efficiency, how fast you can do things, is obviously a huge key part of it, but also the places you can go. There's lots of places you can access with it that you wouldn't be able to get to with a tractor. Obviously, it's a lot lighter than a tractor, so you can get down into steeper hillsides and more difficult, hard to reach spots. So yeah, just overall, it's a much safer piece of kit.
1: So should we be telling Graham Speedy to buy one of those, because he reckons he's going to go fencing now?
0: He would love it. He should actually come down and have a trial. He would absolutely love it.
1: yeah, he'll love it, and then he'll tell you and Emil everything you're doing wrong.
0: I'm here for it, Graham.
1: He'd love it. You did a couple of Agri Women's Development Trust courses, didn't you?
0: Yeah, I did, yeah.
1: What do you think about them sort of winding up their operations?
0: Yeah, I'm pretty gutted, to be honest. And I know it's such a difficult one, isn't it? It's, I guess, the climate, the financial climate. But, like, I went to a Rural Support Trust day this week, a ladies' lunch, and, God, it was incredible. And I actually said to the Grace Pettit sitting next to me, I said to Grace, amazing that there's this many rural women in our small region. And a lot of those women I actually met through AWDT, through the various courses that I did with them. So yeah, I'm really gutted to see it go, and I hope that in some form or another it comes back eventually.
1: Yeah. I was talking to JJ the other day, and she was saying that they are going to try and, you know, find different homes for the programs and the courses that they run. Grace Pettit, another great Hamilton Girls High School girl.
0: I know, look at us. We're everywhere.
1: We infiltrate the rural regions, don't we?
0: Absolutely.
1: All right, that was Abby DeGrew. Abby, thank you so much for your time from Almutter Fencing.
2: Rural Roundup with Erin Speedy.
1: Right, and that wraps up all of our guests for today. Brad, speaking of fencing, we're now going to talk sports, but did you know that fencing is a sport?
3: Segway and a half that from you, Speeds, eh? It's an Olympic sport at that, although New Zealand doesn't have a great pedigree in fencing.
1: No, I'm talking like proper fencing, like fence posts, wires, strainers. That is a proper sport.
3: Are you serious?
1: We are very good at. Yes, we are very good at.
3: Fencing fences.
1: Not fixing fences, it's like speed fencing, we're really good at it. There's a competition called the Golden Pliers, which will be coming up on Thursday at the Field Days. Last year, Tim Stafford took it out. Incredible sportsman he is. So it's going to be another great event at the Field Days.
3: Golden, I need to get around this.
1: You do. Most prestigious fencing event in the country, in the world. Maybe not the world, actually.
3: So one wise woman, Nana, once told me you learn something every day. I have just learned something about actual fencing, and that New Zealanders are really good at it.
1: Right, you do learn something new every day. And over the weekend, Kiwi axemen Matthew Gower and Jack Jordan claimed two still Timber Sports World titles in Budapest. Do you know much about Timber Sports there, Brad?
3: Look, I know New Zealand has a great pedigree in Timber Sports, wood chopping and the like. But Gower, young kid, 23 years of age. He's got 4 national records. And he's absolutely killing it on the global stage. Beating Australian for the title, won by 0.05 of a second, which is crazy. So great to see. It's just, you know, it's, excuse me, it's something that you probably goes under the radar in New Zealand, but we have got a great pedigree in that sport. And to see a young kid at the age of 23 dominating the under 25 world championships, and now moving in to world title pedigree, Jack Jordan doing great as well. It's very, very cool to see. Very cool to see.
1: Yeah. Jack Jordan, four-peat of the still Timber Sports World Trophy, set another world record on his way.

0: to getting that world trophy. He just dominates it. He dominates. It's incredible to watch his form. He's a prowess is insane. He's won Rural Sportsman of the Year at the Ford Ranger Rural Sports Awards for, I think, a couple of years in a row now. Incredible athlete.
1: Absolutely. And I wouldn't question that at all. I mean, can you imagine on these wood choppers and timber athletes what their upper body core strength is like? It must be absolutely insane. Like, I just think, imagine what they can bench. I reckon they could bench a lot. I'll actually be really interesting. I don't know if you get any of them on the show at some point, just to talk about what their training regime is like how much gym work do they actually put in, or is it all just basically axe work? You know, like I would actually find that really interesting.
0: Yeah, it's huge. And they're big. The build on a lot of them too is massive. They're big, big people with the shoulders insane. Probably would struggle to fit through a door. Might need to turn sideways. But Matthew Gower, so it was his first world title. He's a young lad from Wongamomina, and he's actually heading to Alaska now to go digging for gold.
1: What?
0: Yeah. He's taking a 6-month sabbatical to mine for gold in Alaska.
1: That's amazing. And I imagine he'll probably make a fair bit of coin for that too. That'd be quite a high-paying job, I would think. But what an experience. Now, I absolutely 100% he's someone we need to get on the show. What an interesting story.
0: Yes, I'm speaking to him tonight.
1: Ah, there's a little golden egg laid down by our speeds. Matthew Gower coming up at some point soon.
0: Thank you to our wonderful guests today, Kate Ackland, Mike Casey, Dr. John Saunders and Abby DeGrew. Thank you to Big Boss producer Brad for coming in and pulling in for Craig.
1: Thank you, Craig.
0: We hope you're getting some rest, mate. And we'll see Craig back on the tools again soon. Don't forget to follow the Rural Roundup on socials to see more and stay up to date. That is us for today. Job done. Take it easy. We'll see you at the field days on Wednesday at the Fern Energy Tent W15.

0: Football World Cup moment. 200,000 people. A stadium shaking with noise, pressure, expectation. And in that moment, football becomes something bigger than sport. The Maracanã roars like nothing before it. A world record crowd for a final that would define heartbreak. That was a Sport Nation Football World Cup moment.
1: Tune in for live commentary of the Bulldogs against the Eels. Kick off 6:05 tonight. Thanks to our mates at SEN.
0: FIFA World Cup is almost here. 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

0: Hour number two, it's bang on 1 o'clock in the afternoon on a Monday. My name is Daniel. Jacob is here for those tuning in for the first time today. Great to have you here on Sport Nation. This was Mondays with McCarty. Plenty of talk and text in the last hour. Do keep them coming, particularly the text messages. A few more features coming your way, including some interviews. We'll catch up with Chris Milicic. You'll look at those two games for the All Whites. Look ahead to the Football World Cup. My question to everybody, who wins the Football World Cup? I like it when we are wise before the fact. Now, I'm not going to speak to you on this show before the World Cup kicks off, Jacob. Do you have any inspiration? There's a reason why the favourites at the TAB pay $5. $5 plus. This is hard to pick.
1: Yeah. I mean, there's elevated teams, 48 teams this World Cup, so yeah. You've got to go with the Giants. I think Spain are the favourites, aren't they? $5.
0: I think they're equal favourites with France last time I checked. Yeah.
1: France, Spain.
0: This is a team who has won how many knockout games since 2010? None.
1: Yeah, the FIFA World Cup. Yeah, okay. They're a different team, though. Different generation of Spain. We saw that in the Euros a couple of years ago. I think they're...
0: Yeah, they look like they're tracking in the right direction. For the record, I tip them too.
1: Yeah, they're probably my shout, I'd say. Them or France, if I'm, you know,
0: but I'm not wagering on
1: England.
0: I'm not betting on them. Do you know why? The odds aren't high enough.
1: Who are you going for?
0: Risk.
1: Who are you going for?
0: Argentina blagged their way through, won a penalty shootout. Someone has to win a penalty shootout along the way. Yeah. You need massive slices of luck, true luck.
1: I don't mind the shout of Portugal, to be fair. They got a lot of informed players. Cristiano Ronaldo, great at penalties,
0: that
1: as we know.
0: Midfield. Oh, those midfielders.
1: Mm. But Roberto Martinez as their manager is the only thing that puts me off them.
0: 8833, I want your predictions. And Smokies. Everyone loves a Smokey. Who can you see going deep in the tournament, ruffling some feathers? We'll talk more about the All Whites as far as what they can do with you during next Monday's talkback, because we'll be on the eve of the All Whites taking on Iran at the Football World Cup. As Brent has pointed out, we'll also be on the eve next Monday of the first Ramphilly Shield game of the year. Ramphilly Shield up next week, nearly NPC time. Yeah, it's going to be a huge day on Tuesday, Brent, where New Zealand smash the glass ceiling and win their first game at a Football World Cup, and then North Otago take the Ramphilly Shield back to the heartland. But how many of us would love to see that. Wouldn't you, Jacob?
1: Oh, yeah, definitely, yeah.
0: To the heartland! What
1: makes the headlines on the New Zealand Herald? You know, North Otago or the All Whites. Probably North Otago, to be fair.

0: No, they're south of the Bombays. they might get a sidebar, mate. They might get a sidebar.
1: Oh, God.
0: Yeah. So funny. Afternoon, Daniel. Just my thoughts, but you can't keep harping on the fact that Brisbane were one win better than this stage last year. Yes, it's a fact they won the comp, but it's also a fact they finished fourth only because the Warriors limped into the finals. Oh, right, that all-conquering power, the Warriors, with all their titles. Seriously? I'm a bit tired and grumpy already. Can we not... Don't poke me in the ribs like that. He goes on. Got some of the most incredible luck I've seen against Canberra and yes, beat two top sides after that, but they are who they are and just a mid-to-average side. Well, I'm sorry, this year they are. I'm pretty sure I explained that, didn't I, Jacob, that I think at best they might be able to blag eighth or something of the sort. I'm not seeing signs of turning it around. But don't disparage what they did. They won 13 of their last 15 games. 13 of 15, Jacob. I know there was a bit of luck here and there in some games, yeah. But 13 of 15 tells me you're more than a mid-to-average side. That's elite.
1: Yeah, I agree. I mean, you can't really knock their run last year. I don't think... Any amount, like, you create your own luck to an extent on a sports field, right? So, like, I mean, Reece Walsh arguably had the greatest run back end of, you know, the NRL season we've seen, or one of. So, I mean, luck is downplaying it a little bit. And that's me being a Warriors fan, looking at the Broncos, thinking about their 2023 forward pass from Reece Walsh still hurts me.
0: And Yeah, mate, that was a route play. That was an NFL style.
1: That was
0: just hilariously forward. Almost as hilarious as those Warriors fans who called me the next day and told me that was the reason they lost. The sole reason, the only reason. Speaking of playing it down, Ken has come back, clapping back, saying it was yellow at best. Good heavens, Ken. I guess if it's a yellow, Ken, he will get off in the judiciary this week. So we'll see who's right. Arvo, Daniel, off subject. Did you hear that Jason Pine got to interview Sean White on Saturday, RE, the upcoming Snow League? Has Grant given up on the flying tomato or is he not responding to his messages, asks Aaron. That's a long running joke on the Saturday session. Grant Elliott basically claims to be Sean White's friend and can never get him on the show. That's about it. Right, some of your picks. Ken thinks Germany win World Cup. You know, Ken, they're in that bracket of, if I am wagering, that's the sort of number I want, sort of that late teens to embrace the risk. Netherlands are a good shout. Come up, youngers. Hell, good shout, that one from an unnamed texter. And Rory chimes in, nobody mentions Brazil anymore. Are they utter garbage now? Will they ever win another World Cup in our lifetime? Wow. Probably don't have time to completely answer that. They haven't won in 20-plus years, right? It's longer than the All Blacks' 24-year wait. It's a long, long time ago. 2002, Ronaldo and the boys. So, yeah, it's now 24 years. They're in, they've got a chance territory. I don't think they're in the top half of that group of about eight teams that I would say. Might have a sniff, but you never know. You never know. Although Carlo Ancelotti's going to have to sprinkle some magic dust. Plus, they've got Neymar in their squad, and I think he's an anchor as far as just the attention. I see he's already injured. Stunning. Are we going to the phones? Hello, Dean. Sorry, I didn't see you there, Dean. My apologies.
2: No, no, all good, no problem at all. I'll throw a smoky in there. Look, I don't follow football much, but I definitely watch most games of the World Cup if I can, so... I reckon it's about time an African nation got up there. So I reckon Morocco will be there when the big drums are beaten. They play some pretty damn good football and they won't stop running.
0: No, they were a great story 4 years ago. Of course, they are African champions. You know, hashtag lawyers still involved. That type of thing after the schmozzle that was the final against Senegal. Yeah, gee, they're going really well. Football's on a real high there. They've got a pretty tricky group, though, haven't they? I think they've got France. I like it, Dean. I like it.
2: Yeah, well, funny you mentioned France. I've got, well, it must be a replica, I suppose, of the Zidane shirt sitting in the lounge. I dusted it off. I thought,

0: Well, I don't know. It's got a 10 on it, and it's got some other printed stuff on it. Final 09, 02, 06, Italy, France, or something. I don't know. I don't know where it got that from, but it looks like it could be quite important. Who knows? Who would know? But
1: mate, that's a teaser. What are you saying? 09.
0: Well, I don't know.
1: Is that the date of the final?
0: Well, I don't know. I wouldn't have a clue. I watched it. He got sent off to me, headbutt or something, but it's got written on it. I don't know. Cope de Monde or something. 2006 final. 09. 02, 206, Italy, France, and Zidane, and his number and shit. I would never click. Don't know. That's not what I run for. I just thought of Morocco would be ready to shout. France would be there or thereabouts, but I wouldn't have a clue. Honestly, wouldn't have a clue. But I love watching it. I reckon it's
2: that is a great event.
0: And beautiful for sport. And what New Zealand, in particular, fans of rugby could do, because League have got it, when Samoa and Tonga play in Auckland, they've got it. But we need to support the All Blacks, and even more so than right now, because... Yeah, Rennie's got a job on his hands, but onto the rugby. I thought the Reds Chiefs was what we want to watch in rugby. Like that was a quarter final, whatever they call it, semi final. It was a playoff game of rugby. The other two were training run, really, weren't they? Live training run.
2: Yeah, and it's the depth across the comp that it's a problem. There's only 10 teams. Shouldn't be that way. Yeah. You gotta box more cleverly, rugby in Australasia. It was underwhelming. The Reds were good, but for 20, 30 minutes, which has kind of been their thing, isn't it, Dean? You can see there's something there that is not able to do it for long enough to beat a team of the calibre of the Chiefs.
0: I think Tate McDermott's like Roy Gard for us. You know, he's just huge, and he's just back from a fairly serious hamstring injury, so he's going to get better and better. And once he starts running and trust that hamstring, the Wallabies will be bloody good. And we need them to be bloody good. And the semi-finals this weekend, well, she's a coin toss in Hamilton. Your Crusaders just know how to play that sort of rugby. The Chiefs at home are playing very, very good. Damien put a stamp on the number 10 jersey for me. Love looks absolutely outstanding for the future. Like, he's making every post a winner, and good on him. The Hurricanes are playing the rugby we want to watch. The Crusaders are playing pretty bloody good when they always need to play pretty bloody good. So the All Black team's going to be incredibly interesting. Like, and honestly, like I know Caleb Clark can finish. He couldn't tackle to save himself. Like when whoever was scored that try, the Crusaders winger, Troy Finaki, Caleb just stopped. Once he stepped him and beat him, he just stopped, and then he ran inside. Well, that's your man. Like, they're not even competing for an All Black jersey because Caleb will probably just be given it. But ball in hand, yep, impressive. Defence, nil. Absolute nil. He'll chase down a runty little halfback and make it look like he's a try-saving tackle. But if that was a big fella, he'd give up at halfway. We don't want that in the Black jersey. We want guys that just want to have tackle, dig in, the black adder type. Hopefully Wallace is all right. Shout out for him. Recover well, son, because he's got a hell of a future in the Black jersey. And for me, that was just a bloody good tackle. And I felt you'd see the Lottie, whatever his name, I rate him. I reckon if he'd have played against the Lions, that could have been a different series. He played him three times, but never in a gold jersey. So he was gutted as well. But that's an incident. That's an incident. I really rate Rampling, but he drove up, and that could have been avoided. I know it happens at the click of a finger, so I was really close to rugby incidents, so I don't know. I think yellow cards and red cards are for thuggery. Rugby incidents, referees putting guys off when no one's killed. Like, God, I'd hate the referees to be refereeing back when we played. There'd be no one on the field.
2: Still 20 minutes off the field, isn't it? Then you're back. So it's not like a few years ago when you hamstrung for a full hour or wherever it was. Dean, I steered you in the wrong path. I got Senegal and Morocco confused. Morocco's in Brazil's, Haiti, and Scotland's pool. So that's much it's much friendlier than the French one with Senegal. And there's also Norway and poor Iraq. Good to chat, mate. Do appreciate it. Hi, Daniel. Can the media please get it right regarding the All Blacks' 24-year wait between World Cups? We held the World Cup from 1987 to 1991. It was 20-year talent on the international stage. These guys need some exposure to international footy, get an understanding of what's required to. Technically you're right. Semantics, though, isn't it? It's 24 years since winning. But you're right. Do appreciate your messages. 8833. We'll take a short break.

0: Great, Chris Milicic, our coach, part of the Sport Nation commentary crew throughout the Football World Cup, is going to offer his thoughts on the All Whites losing to England by 1-0, which sounds okay, doesn't it? Less so, Haiti 4, the All Whites 0.
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13: 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Oh, it's red! 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
0: Now, 18 minutes after 1 o'clock. Jacob, are you ready for what's coming? A 48-team Football World Cup. Do you know at this stage, next week, we will have just seen the final whistle blow to end the 11th game of the tournament? You don't know what's coming.

0: peeps. My family certainly doesn't, Jacob. When I sit down on the couch at 6:59, switch on Qatar against Switzerland, and then don't talk to them again after the Australians have beaten Turkey at about 7 p.m. on Sunday. How good! Yes, the Football World Cup is on the horizon. You may be aware. Of course, Sport Nation official broadcasters of the FIFA World Cup. It all kicks off on Friday morning, 7 a.m. with Mexico, one of the co-hosts, up against South Africa. And the games come thick and fast. Two on day number one. Then you've got two on day number two before the madness of four games on a day kicks in Sunday morning. Of course, the All Whites take on Iran on Tuesday, 1 p.m. Full commentary right here on Sport Nation. A man who will be joining us throughout the tournament, hopefully to drop plenty of knowledge like he's going to do in the next 10 or so minutes. He's our coach, of course. Highly respected football coach, the one, the only Mr. Chris Milicic, joins the program. Millie, great to chat again. Hope you're well.
1: I am well. Yourself?
0: Mate, I'm fizzing. I'm fizzing. Although, I must admit, last week after watching Haiti 4, the All Whites nil, I was less so. I was quite jolted by that. Were you?
1: No, I was absolutely excited that happened. Do you want to know my reasoning for that?
0: I would love to know your reasoning, Coach. You always think creatively.
1: Yeah, we played Chile on a windy and wet night at Eden Park. They had a player sent off, and I was listening to all the comments afterwards, and sure, we'd won, we played really well. The thing that was running in the back of my head was that was not what I consider an on-the-line World Cup match, where defence is everything, taking the one or two chances you create is everything, and it dictates what you want to do. Because if you play against a team like England, for example, which you could do in a World Cup, they score a goal, that's the end of it. There's no coming back from it. So it's a chess match. And so that game, so they went into the game against Haiti, and I was curious as to see what we were about to watch. And then I watched the All Whites staying quite open, playing football without the real edge required, and reality was Haiti had the same number of chances as the All Whites, and they put four of them away without any problem. And so I sat there and I thought, this is a good thing for the All Whites leading into the World Cup, as evidenced by what happened against England, where suddenly they were structurally sound, everybody was sticking to game plans, nobody was going outside. Players that were dribbling against Haiti and losing possession didn't start this game. And I think that the game against Haiti could be the trigger that we see a really good performance from the All Whites at a World Cup.
0: Interesting. So while it jolted me, coming from a fan's perspective, you felt it clearly jolted the players to wake up,
1: yeah,
0: to stare reality in the face.
1: Yeah, I can tell you a little story. We were going into World Cup without any preparations because of things from New Zealand football, and I purposely set us up to play against Australia to get beaten up. And we did, and then we went into a World Cup and went toe-to-toe with everybody with a complete change of mindset from a bunch of players that suddenly believed their own press. I'm not saying this is what happened to the All Whites, but sometimes when you're going up outside your class, which All Whites are in this World Cup, people can talk about the light, but we're the worst or the lowest-ranked team there. They're going outside their class to play everyone. There has to be a hint of fear and a desperation in your defending to ensure that you stay into the game for as long as possible to get the result. So I kind of think that if we played Haiti, England would have humped us. So something along the line, it's much better that it happened and they had another game before they hit the World Cup. They'll be far better situated right now. And I can't emphasise how much this is really important. And so, yeah, I think that they've learned that take your chances. You know, you're gonna live on scraps. I'm talking about in the attacking third, we might get two or three chances against the better sides, and they've got to finish them. Absolutely finish them. You know, Harry Kane has one chance in reality, and it's a goal, and you lose 1-0. So that's international football. So, yeah, that's my sort of view on it.
0: Well, I think if we remember 2010, we lost 3-1 to Slovenia, one of those nations. That was kind of a rap across the knuckles, and we all know what happened there. As far as the game against England, we all knew England was going to have a lot of the ball, maybe too much of the ball, particularly in that second half. We couldn't really get close to them. But, Chris, I thought the opening 30 minutes, like on both sides of the equation, defending. You've already hinted at the defensive structure was there throughout the 90 minutes, but I thought when we got a bit of possession, we got them behind them, which was encouraging. It sort of waned after the 30-minute mark from my perspective.
1: Oh, look, I think it looked extremely hot, and nobody really wants to bust a boiler in a friendly, but there was a couple of moments. I think Elijah just put a cross in that just avoided Chris when he went in. There was some moments, you know, Matt Garvitz had the shot and Pickford's really had to make a save. So that first 30, 35 minutes, I was watching this is a bit different. But then again, I thought the side that Darren put out for the first part of the England game, that's going to be his starting lineup. It's the one that works. And so across the board, I think that showed some real solidity. And even to the point that the dangerous wide players for England were kind of nullified. I know Rashford's doing all the Rashford stuff he does, but I thought Tim Payne dealt with them really well. But the thing that impressed me the most was they were actually, the All Whites were moving into the covering defensive structures without hesitation. I think if you watch the Haiti game, they were recovering kind of. You know, there's a big difference between kind of and when a player cuts, are you in the right line to block a shot or block a cross, or are you 2 feet too slow to recover and the ball comes in? So I thought the England game really allowed them to build on some real core principles. But as you said, they're not going to play England. You know, I think they're playing Iran. Well, they are playing Iran first. Now, Iran will be extremely difficult. Most people don't realise that the Iranian Professional League is one of the highest rated competitions in the Middle East and in Asia. And their top teams are quite often in the very, very late rounds for the AFC Champions League. So they're a good team, but there's a lot of things going around them at the moment, as everybody knows. But the All Whites also can't take it easy, and they're going to have to bring the same sort of implementation of what they did against England against that game. But I think that the first 35 minutes against England really showed what they are going to have to do to get out of this group if that's their that's ultimately their aim they're trying to get to.
0: Gee, those conditions looked less than ideal. The heat, it was sapping. You saw the energy and the inability to close down space, and as England has sort of recycled over and over and over again, you're throwing a freshly laid pitch there. It wasn't overly conducive. So I don't think it's going to be a harem scaring, you know, high pressing, you know, electric football. It's going to be a lot of cagey sort of tactical ploys displayed by not only New Zealand but every side.
1: Yeah, I remember the Mexican World Cup. I think there's four or five ones ago, but I remember watching a lot of that, and it was slow, the build-up thing. They're waiting for mistakes, and every now and then it broke. But that's going to be the same sort of football we're going to see. The heat's going to take it out of them. A lot of the teams with ambitions to win it have got to get through, you know, seven odd games to get there. They're going to have to rest players. It's going to be a real chess World Cup. I think we've been a little bit fortunate in the last couple that it's been not like that. But we're back into heat. You're back into, you know, you're playing under, you know, cloudless skies. There's nowhere to hide. So that takes a physical toll. And it is a tournament where you're playing every 3 days or 4 days, whatever the case may be. There's travel involved. I think you cannot underestimate the impact of the travel, the heat and all that on players' conditioning, and the coaches and the medical staff are 100% aware of that. So I think it's going to be that type of World Cup, to be honest.
0: Yeah. So I think you said you expect that to be the starting lineup. So Croker edges out Paulson. Sermon gets the nod ahead of Bindon. I like the fact that Boxall's there for all his experience.
1: Yep.
0: Further forward, though, Bell was a welcome addition back into midfield. No doubt about that. Staminac. Sarpreet Singh. If Ryan Thomas is fit, and that is a big if, do you still play Singh?
1: You play the one who's been getting game time going into a game which you've got a realistic option to win. You know, this is not gamble time. This is, Thomas comes off the bench. You want to replace Singh at the moment, I'd play Bayless.
0: Why so?
1: I think he's coming off an absolute belter of a season. His confidence will be high. He's plays without fear. He wants to get forward. He'll score goals. Currently, at the moment, Chris is quite isolated with no

0: no midfielder that goes beyond Chris as the ball's been receiving. Nobody goes beyond Chris. Bayless would do that.
1: And Garbutt has the edge on that left-hand side, maybe ahead of someone like Jesse Randall for, I guess, his athleticism.
2: 100%. Well, yeah. Garbutt's there because of his size, his power, and his willingness to do the defensive work, which allows the All Whites to play just on the other side, which is defensively nowhere near as strong. Therefore, you play with a kind of lopsided defence. Garbutt tucks in, just can get caught a few times. He, you know, gets pushed off. Well, that's nothing to do with Elijah. He's not bad. It's just that physically some of those lads are too powerful, and Garbutt gives you that balance. And I think that that's, as we saw later on, also to the, not so much smaller players, but the more lighter players came on, suddenly England had a lot more opportunities to have a go. So I think that to start, I see Garbutt there and allows Elijah just to play.
1: So much uncertainty surrounds the Iranian side, New Zealand's opponent, a week tomorrow. Chris, the fact that they have to, they can only enter the US the day of the game and leave later that night. You've coached a lot of sides. How niggly is that?
2: That is almost impossible. Getting in and out of the US as a football team is one of the most ridiculous things you've ever seen. I can, you know, they're holding all your bags. They're going through bags for everything, thinking all the sort of stuff. So I think they're going to make Iran's ability to get in and out of America very difficult. I think they're going to arrive to games having to, you know, take buses from places, not slept properly, probably got their eating and their sleeping patterns out of order. But I think that could be offset by the fact that they could be really angry. So, you know, they're going to drive through on adrenaline and the rest, just almost to say, if you were here to, you know, to do something. But I think that the first game, I think it's going to be really challenging for them, but I really feel for them. I mean, this should not be happening at the World Cup. And FIFA's got a... They're just shocking here. I mean, I can't believe they haven't moved into Mexico to play all their games down there or something like that. But I think there's been a lack of leadership by FIFA here. And unfortunately, I think Iran will get caught. I watched an article yesterday, and they were saying that 12 of the Iranian support staff haven't been allowed in because Americans think they're going to be terrorists. I mean, are we going crazy here?
1: I was, you know what, Chris, I wasn't at all surprised when I saw that report or those statements from the White House saying that, you know, they don't want people to sneak in. And the Iranian embassy in Turkey have come out pretty strongly saying that this is, you know, sporting sabotage. But I'm sure there's colouring of perspectives on both sides, right? Because we all know what's happening. They're at war. Funny that, right? That they see things differently. Yeah. But you're right. It seemed FIFA chucked it immediately in the too hard basket. We'll just carry on. We expect them here, and we're not going to change plans. You talk about the emotion, and I don't know what sort of emotional state they'll be in, but that could work either way, right, Chris? That could help them. It could hinder them.
2: 100%. They could turn up, as I said, really angry and annoyed and just throw everything at it and try to prove something wrong. Or they could turn up and worrying about what's going on, and it's very easy for a player to either sort of fall away because things don't quite right, and there's other players that turn up, you put them on a rock-hard, dirty pitch in the back end, nowhere, and they're still going to perform. So I have a sense it'll be the second one. I think that what's happening there would have solidified their ambition and desire, and I think they will use it as a weapon to give them motivation to get through this. And of course, their ultimate game would be to try and come out of the group. And wouldn't that be like a great big middle finger at what's happening against them? But I think this is just unbelievable.
1: Chris, you're well connected. From all the people you are speaking to, has New Zealand football done a good job at best preparing the side for this tournament?
2: I think they've done the best they could have done. They've played some pretty major matches. They're playing in every window. There isn't a lot more that they could do to prepare the team. I mean, sure, they could have had a few more games and they could have done this and that, but New Zealand's football players now are all professional, and most of them play all places around the world. You can only get them in the window. You're not allowed to just, you know, you're not allowed to bring them in. If Chris comes to something in Nottingham Forest, it's 60 minutes max, well, then you've got to follow that line.

0: I think that they've done the best they could do. Could they have wrapped other things around the team? Sure, but we're not involved with the team, so we don't actually know the intricate workings of, you know, what's going on inside. But I think this might be one of the times when you feel like your whites have gone off to a World Cup and you go, okay, not much else could have been done from an organisation point of view.
1: We'll wrap this up, Chris, with this last one. We're about to go to a break and I'll come back with a TAB odds update. And I've just been warning people, there's a reason why the favourites are paying $5.50. There is so much uncertainty. A lot of things need to break your way. Look at Argentina winning a penalty shootout against the Dutch four years ago. It's such the finest of margins. But who do you like, Chris, in your sort of melting pot of options as far as tournament winner? Where do you look?
0: I think you can't go past France or Spain, but I have a really sneaking suspicion that Japan is going to end up making something happen this tournament. Their results going into this World Cup have been nothing short of spectacular. They're all really hardened professional footballers. Somewhere along the line, a side from Asia is going to make a big noise at the World Cup. So I'm saying them as a dark horse. But I think if you look at the teams across the board, it's really got to be France. There's no real weaknesses. But they're going to need a lot of luck. Everyone's going to need luck in this heat and all the rest. They're going to need luck.
1: Great shout about Japan. I'm with you on that. I think the sum of all their parts, they're going to be really hard to beat. Like, they finished top of a group that had Germany and another massive name 4 years ago. And they've been a great story. Hey, Chris, thanks so much, mate. Really do appreciate it and look forward to catching up with you soon.
0: Anytime. Thanks, Daniel.
1: That's our coach, Chris Milicic. He'll be part of the Sport Nation coverage of the FIFA World Cup. Darren writes, and fair enough to raise this, Darren, it is a massive tournament, 48 teams, over 100 games. Darren asks, are you going to have every game of the World Cup on or just the Kiwis game? If you are going to have all the games, is there a sports station that people that don't want to hear all the games can go to? Cheers. Darren, no. As far as other sports stations, we're the only dedicated sports station in New Zealand. Thank you for being with us. And to the first point, no, we're not ramming on the radio, good old-fashioned radio. We're not ramming every single game down your throat. I think, Jacob, is it 30-plus games?
2: Yeah, correct.
1: Is that radio or online? So just get the app, Darren.
2: Yeah, there's a mixture of on the radio and online games. All the All Whites games will be on the radio, and then most of the other ones are on the app.
1: Yeah, and of course, the really big games too. So we're by no means going to make this FIFA World Cup, right? But this isn't this. Darren, this is a huge event. This is a huge event that does suck in non-football fans for a few weeks, right? Absolutely no doubt about that. Do appreciate your text message. Pete from Cambridge writes, say what you like about Iran as a nation, but as a football team, they are getting right royally shafted, and I actually feel sorry for them, but I reckon this situation will galvanise them. Thanks, Pete. Do appreciate that. If you're unaware, Iran has accused the US of denying visas to integral members of its backroom staff, that they're claiming, and Iranian state media are claiming, so that's important to say. 15 administration officials, including head of Football Federation, his deputy, and a media director, are among those denied entry to the US. US officials have said visas have been issued to all players and necessary support staff. Only coming through 10 days before their first game. They also said Iran would not be allowed to abuse this system to sneak terrorists into the United States under false pretenses. There's a lot going on, right? And the world's media, like the pre-match press conferences, are going to be huge events. Like the world's media, the New Zealanders do not know right now what's coming at them. It's going to be enormous. Not because the world cannot wait to see the All Whites play football. There has to be another team, and that other team is us. There is so much uncertainty around this, and that's why I'm believing there's a better chance. There's a better chance in my mind that we can break the glass ceiling and win a game. I still can't wrap my head around us progressing out of a group. Shoot me down if you want, people. That's fine. Different opinions are available. But there's so much uncertainty around the Iran game.

0: why not us? Like, it's 17. Chris has talked about how good their league is. This league hasn't kicked a ball since February. 17 of those players hardly played football. There's so much uncertainty. We'll take a short break. Be back with the live TAB odds update.
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0: Minutes away from 2 o'clock, 8833 if you want to continue to send your messages. We do appreciate them. G'day, Charlie. Thanks for calling in.
12: Hey, Daniel. How you doing?
0: Yeah, very well. Very well.
12: I feel that the secret of supplying Chris Woods is going to be from Satpreet Singh. He seems to be the most creative midfielder we've got, although he may potentially a bit lightweight on defence. And I wonder what your thoughts are about how Baisley's going to play.

0: play that, because if he wants to go negative and play like a roofer who's going to run all day and defend his heart out, but Woods is Winder's not going to score any goals. I mean, where do you think he's going to sit?
1: Yeah, I would agree with you on Alex Roofer. Charlie, I think you know I'm a big fan of Alex Roofer as an A-League player, but this ain't the A-League now, Toto, is it? It's a completely different ball game, and he's probably not constructive enough with ball and moves the ball quickly enough. A lot of the counter-pressing teams, you're going to be snapping your heels within seconds. So the only other option I would think of is Ryan Thomas, but having just listened to Chris Milicic, because I think Thomas keeps the ball quite neatly, but the fact that he hasn't played these warm-up games, it might be too much to ask of him to start in game number one, but maybe later in the tournament. Sarpreet Singh, he too is building up minutes. He hasn't had a lot of football. I know where you're coming from, so I would agree. Roof is probably not in my calculation. It's probably more Ryan Thomas for Sarpreet Singh. What do you think of that?
0: Yeah, no, I agree. I mean, the other thing is how brave Kakaachi is going to be coming down the flank, because we all know he can be really dangerous doing that. But, you know, I think he could get, or he has a little bit been exposed already defensively. And I'm worried that, you know, again, if we want to get more ball in, he's going to have to take some risks in that area.
1: Yeah, you're right, because what you were saying here, Charlie, is to best utilise your best weapon, you've got to embrace some sort of risk, because you need the ball into Chris Wood. And I made this point on Saturday. That was the luxury of the All Whites in 2010. Our truly world-class player was the third man in the back, right? He was just marshalling on the field, and when you're defending more, that's more helpful. So, yeah, it is a tricky one. So what's realistic? Where are you expectations-wise?
0: I mean, it would be absolutely fantastic if they could get out of the group. I mean, I think it's still going to be super hard, and I mean, Haiti showed that. Is that, you know, we've probably got a pretty good 11, and after that,

0: along, right? Hey, good to chat, Charlie. Lovely to hear your voice again. Go well.
1: Thanks, mate.
0: Let's get to the latest odds from the TRB, shall we, Jacob?
2: We shall.
0: Watch and bet live on your favourite sports at the TAB. Download the app today. While we're on the footballing theme, he just had it in front of him. Now he's minimised it. Well, that's great. It's good radio, isn't it? Jacob, who is going to win the Football World Cup?
2: We started the hour with it. I think it's either Spain or... who do we say? Spain or...
0: You like Portugal, don't you?
2: Yeah, I like Portugal as a smoky. But Spain or France, sorry. Complete mind blank.
0: I'm not sure they're smoky territory. You can't be top four favourites and be a smoky. Because Spain are favourites at $5.50, ladies and gents. France, $6. England, $8. Portugal, $9. The defending world champs at $10. That's Argentina. Brazil at $10. Germany, $15. Netherlands, $21. Then maybe you're getting into smoky territory. $34 for the likes of Norway and Belgium. $41 for my smoky, Colombia. That's for the outright winner. Top goal scorer. Golden boot.
2: Harry Kane.
0: Harry Kane paying $8. Second favourite behind one.
2: Mbappe?
0: Kylian Mbappe.
2: Yeah.
0: I really like Ousmane Dembele at $21.
2: Yeah, he's a great shout. Yeah, you're right.
0: Yeah. Cristiano Ronaldo's paying $21. Seriously?
2: He's not going to play enough minutes, though, I don't think.
0: Seriously? He's been bad. Like, bad. Sorry, CR7 fan boys out there. He's been bad in the last two major tournaments. That is a curly one. You can get on that. Or you can get on things like... A team reaching the quarterfinal, like Chris Milicic is smoky. Japan, who I would, and I've written this, probably the best story over the last 20 years in global football of development. 4 years ago, you know, they only made their first World Cup in 98. And now one of the most tactically sophisticated sides going around. They topped a group 4 years ago that included Germany and Spain. I hear both those nations are quite good at football. You could get on them to make the quarterfinals and get $5. Get $5. Enjoy it. Bet responsibly. Have a lot of fun. Speaking of fun, there's going to be joy back in Jacob's world this weekend because your Warriors are back 5 days' time, mate. You happy?
2: Yeah, I can't wait.
0: Yeah, $1.32, they're taking on the lemon fish. The Sharkies are paying $3.40. The latest round of the NRL kicks off with the Bulldogs up against the Eels, with the Bulldogs $1.46 and the Parramatta Eels $2.75. And let's not forget Super Rugby semi-finals this weekend. The Chiefs paying $1.50, the Crusaders $2.50, the Canes $1.11, and the Blues paying $6, Jacob. Just let that resonate.
2: Get on
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11: Messages rolling through to us. You can do that on 8833. Pete's got a string of them. Imagine the CIA operation around surveillance of the Iranians. It must be a whole other level. Or have I been watching too many movies? Question mark. He also adds, how about we get Mr. Whippy at left back and Chuck Kikachi further forward? Question mark. That is one option. Libby Kikachi has played further forward in his time. Mr. Whippy didn't have a good 45 minutes against Haiti, did he, though?
12: He was Mr. Open
11: A-League's door. Quite a step up. A-League is quite a step up, ladies and gents. I think you saw that when Callan Elliott came on as, the third choice right back, that Bindon went to right full back. I think you're now starting to see basically sort of distilling down his squad to maybe a 20, 21 group players that he might stick with. Pete also added in Kai Havertz to be the golden boot. Thanks for that. Josh clearly winding me up again. Reece Walsh back for Origin 2, Daniel. He's been rewarded for his wonderful form. Well, okay, he can't be rewarded for his wonderful form for Brisbane. But was it form is temporary, class is permanent? Go watch that grand final again like I do every 8 minutes. You can't tell me. That performance alone tells me he should play 3 years of Orange. Seriously. How good, Jacob. Might even make the Warriors with a performance like that. Oh, that's right.
12: We have Tua Piggy and Charns. We don't need him, mate.
11: Don't need him, mate. Don't need him at all. Ah, Dino, classic dick at Auckland, a dig at Auckland players and moan. Well, you blame him? How bad have the Blues been? This is the Blues we're talking about. And someone else is smoky as DR Congo after hours.
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1: Tune in for live commentary of the Bulldogs against the Eels. 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

0: Here, there, and everywhere. 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
1: I told you, Jacob, and I'm a bit tired. I get a little bit black, a little bit sort of black of thought. The Sporting Black Dog wraps around my head, and I think with the worst case scenario. All right? Yeah. Someone has texted in, Steve to be exact. Daniel, who the hell is Mr. Whippy? Question mark. Very good point. The proliferation of nickname usage in sports broadcasting. It's rife. Mr. Whippy is Jacob?
2: Francis?
1: DeVries. Mr. Whippy, he is Auckland FC left fullback who's been excellent for Auckland, particularly in the first year. He had a few injuries in the back end of this season. I'm sure the Auckland FC fan forums are completely alight with takes of that he should be the starting left fullback for the All Whites. For all of those type of A-League fans who thought football was invented in season 24-25, just go watch highlights of Libby Kikuchi, season 18-19, 19-20. Kikuchi is our best left fullback. And I think Ben Old is our second. Why? Because Darren Bazley brought him on to play left fullback in that game against England when he took off Kikuchi. That was an interesting tell, I thought. Anyway. Keep your thoughts coming in. I really do appreciate them. 8833, that is the best way to get in contact with us here on the program. Now, what is coming up in the last hour of the show? In about 14 minutes or so, we will assemble Ben Strang and Graham Beasley. It will be the Monday mop-up as we chew our way through a number of topics from another hellishly chocker sporting weekend. Crikey, we've been busy today, haven't we? We've been busy. One kick at a time. Where are we going? Oh, I'm so confused. The phones are lighting up. I think that's for another show about to interview someone. Anyway, I'm back on track. Back on track. So the Monday mop-up, about 2:15. But right now, let's get to reviewing the sporting weekend one kick at a time, shall we?
3: Can I kick it? Can I kick it?
1: Yes, you can. Let's start off with the team single-handedly making Super Rugby great again. Order 66 on the Brumbies. Hey, Jacob, surely you're going to give me two Canes tries today. Maybe three. In fact, heck, there should be a 15-minute highlights package based on what we saw on Friday evening. Now he'll just give me one little pick-and-go try or something like that, won't he?
4: Roygaard swings it away for Dearns.
1: Oh, no, he chose a good one.
4: Here's Proctor.
1: Good choice.
4: Arkin's trying to make something of this. Arkin back to Proctor. Into Delaney. What a try from Caleb Delaney.
1: It was about that time of the evening I was getting the most obnoxious on the Saturday Session chat group when I announced my All Blacks team and had 15 Hurricanes and Leicester on the bench. And that's about right, Jacob, isn't it? On Saturday, it was the turn of the Crusaders to heap more misery on the Blues, who continue to play touch rugby, 52-31. Over to you, David Havili.
5: Now Fanganuku, first receiver, has lost the boot, but they get the ball away. Now Hogan, Blackhead is going to play halfback away for Havili. Over to Havili, trying to get through them, he does! And the captain scores!
1: So another lopsided Super Rugby playoff game. The third and final chapter ended up pretty comfortable on the scoreline, but credit the Reds. They did show some fight and some quality against the Chiefs, but the Chiefs too big, too strong.
6: Here's Hutchinson. Breaking tackles up the middle. Isaac Hutchinson. A brilliant flourish on this Chiefs victory.
1: Jacob would like me to tell you the Japan League One results saw Kobe Steelers defeat the Kubota Spears 22-13. How's that relevant to me?
2: Dave Rennie, mate.
1: Yeah?
2: Yeah. Brady Retallick. Yeah. Mike Blair.
1: Right. Got ya. I see the New Zealand connection. Fabulous. The Sevens, France beat the All Black Sevens 14-5 in the final. Australia beat the Black Fern Sevens. It doesn't happen all that often. See, Tomasi Thama's gone as All Black Sevens coach. He has stood down. To the NRL we turn, where the Seagulls beat the Rabbitohs 28-14 on Thursday night. Still the greatest coach on the planet, is
2: absolutely
1: he, Jacob? We're still comfortable with that? Sounds like the attack's starting to catch up to the D. The Storm beat the Knights in a tight one by 2 points. The Roosters were 26 without loss against the Raiders at Stumps on day number one. On Saturday, the Dolphins beat the Cowboys by 26 points. The Titans picked up two easy competition points against the Broncos, 28-23. Oh, God, he's going to play a highlight, isn't he?
4: They need a little spark. Kenny trying to do it on his own. Little chip kick, and he comes through. And he's shot.
1: I'll leave them alone. The Hurricanes of the NRL, not my words, Jacobs. The Panthers beat the Tigers 68-0. What happened to the Tigers?
7: Cogger, Smith, Cleary, no kick, Talagi, cut it for, Jenkins will get a double, it's another multiple. He's going into the record books, Tommy.

0: Tommy Jenkins. In football, the All Whites went down to England by 1-0 on Sunday morning. Harry Kane's perfect here, gliding home a glancing header just before the halftime whistle sounded. It was deep in added time. Now, very difficult decision here on one kick at a time this week. Which of the 40 wickets do we play, Jacob? Which of the 24 LBWs of bowls do we play? We, in fact, just play all 996 balls that were used to end a test match. So after all of that, we ran out of time. The Mystics beat the Tactics in the ANZ Premiership. The Magic down the Pulse. Don't have much pulse, do they? 50-39 on Sunday. It was the Steel beating the Stars by 12 at home. Formula One, Monaco was mad. The Monaco Grand Prix was mad, although Kimi Antonelli looks like he is on another planet at the moment. He crossed first ahead of Lewis Hamilton. Liam Lawson, though, back amongst the points. The fourth time in five Grand Prix. He finished fifth.
1: The teenager can't stop winning in Formula One. That's five in a row. And this one will mean everything to him and his family. Kimi Antonelli wins the Monaco Grand Prix.
0: It's just not fair at the moment. He is in a different stratosphere. And last but certainly not least, the French Open singles finals. And Riva wins the women's singles final in straight sets. But it was five grueling sets in the men's final. And finally, as I said at the top of the program, Zverev is a Grand Slam champion.
2: The wait is over for Alexander Zverev.
0: 6-1, 4-6, 6-4, 6-7, 6-1 over Kobole. Incredible to think, 4 years ago he left Roland Garros and centre course in a wheelchair. Upper set against Nadal, tore his Achilles to pieces, didn't he? No, sorry, his ankle to pieces. And 4 years on, at the fourth try, a Grand Slam final, Zverev is a Grand Slam winner. That was one kick at a time, your sporting weekend. Through the wonders of commentary, we will take a short break at 8 minutes after two. Coming up on the other side, Ben Strang and Graham Beasley to link up for the Monday mop up.
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5: It is indeed time to review the sporting weekend with two great sporting minds, including a man who's taking his time out from speaking to leaders of free nations. Journalist extraordinaire and part of the Summer of Cricket commentary team here on Sport Nation. In the mothership in Auckland, it's Ben Strang. Hello, mate.
6: G'day, mate. How are you?
5: I'm very well.
6: This is very exciting to be in the building where Brad Lewis operates. I've seen he walks around a little bit. He's a bit like a mob boss in some ways, just sort of
5: really
6: runs the show, and it's impressive to watch, actually. You just got to stay on his good side, though, because I've heard stories, so very impressive.
5: Yeah, well, there's a few producers who now sleep with the fishes, and we're not really sure exactly where, but you don't ask too many questions, I say. So nice of you to make some time, speaking to Matthew Wale, is it? Is that how you say?
6: That's correct, yes, yes. Yeah. Talking to
5: there you go, my knowledge
6: today.
5: Of the Solomon Islands government, excellent, especially when I type in Solomon Islands Prime Minister, and it gives me the answer. Somewhere out there joining us, the sports freak himself, Graham Beasley, are you there? Hello there.
7: Good afternoon, gentlemen.
5: Good to have you, mate. You keeping all right?
7: Well, it's a mixed weekend, wasn't it?
5: Yeah, I don't know about you, Graham. Let's start with the cricket. That's fresh, having been wrapped up this morning. After a long weekend of watching sport, I'm a little bit tired, I'm a little bit cranky, I'm a little bit negative. And you guys know the game inside and out. How should one feel about that test match played on that surface? Go, Graham, you can go
7: pretty
5: first.
7: Pretty disappointed, I would think, both in the quality of the surface, and that story's going to run for quite a while, I think, but also the quality of our batting and our catching, which those woes are just not going away. From the batting point of view, I don't think we really adjusted to how the pitch was playing properly, probably a bit too negatively, playing the ball under the eyes, etc. We had some bad luck. I think Henry getting injured actually probably had more of an impact than we think it did, because where England definitely nailed down the win is when they got to 120 for two in the second innings. And Henry, although he was back bowling by then, it wasn't the Henry that we know. So a little bit concerned about how his fitness is going to be for the rest of the series. But I'm more concerned about the form of the batsman. And I would argue that all of the top six have issues, and all of them aren't where they were a couple of years ago.
5: I think that is fair. To the pitch, Ben, let's start with that. The MCC has apologised for the quality of the Lord's pitch. You know, apologies after the fact can be really frustrating. How's this for a stat? This was the first test since 1888 to feature fewer than 1,000 legal deliveries. So is it all on the pitch here?
6: Is that Lord's or England, that stat? Was that for Lord's, was it?
5: Yeah.
6: Yeah, I mean, I think that, I mean, that tells the story, doesn't it? It was just the only reason it got to a
5: Lord's
6: four.
5: Lord's is first since 1888.
6: Yeah, the only reason it got to 4 days is because there was so much rain about, and so they got to, you know, sit and have a few scones and some tea in the pavilion while not playing, but otherwise it was a 2-3 day sort of match. It was a bit of a farce, really, and it's not, for a place like Lord's, it's not good enough to have a pitch like that. I do think that you can, I think you can be quite critical of some of the plans of the batters. I think, you know, Graham's right in that trying to wait on the ball and play it under your eyes on a wicket like that is not going to set you up for success. I thought Devin Conway and Glenn Phillips in particular, I thought Glenn Phillips batted brilliantly in the fact that he tried to take big strides, tried to come down the wicket when he could and negate the sideways movement. But even then, you know, Glenn can count himself lucky in that innings last night where how many balls went under the bat when he was on the back foot and trying to defend, and it went, you know, underground, daisy cutters. It was a joke, a couple just missing the off stump. So, yes, New Zealand need to have better batting plans because sometimes you play on surfaces like that. You've just got to figure out how to score runs and how to stay in that situation, and sometimes it is being more aggressive. But at the same time, the MCC should be apologising because it was a terrible wicket and that should not be happening at Lord's.
5: Yeah, I feel shortchanged as a fan, Graham. It's a body blow to our World Test Championship chances. We slide from second to fourth on the ladder. I do like the excuse from the MCC, and I won't do my pious accent, which I could easily roll out. The unusually hot and dry weather during May, followed by wetter conditions in the lead-up to the match, presented a number of challenges in preparing the pitch. We fully recognise the need to act quickly. I tell you what, if this happened to England and India, you know what we would hear, wouldn't we?
7: Oh, you bet. Well, it's actually funny that you could argue that the two worst pitches in the world are at Lord's and the MCG. You know, they've turned in a couple of shocking test matches in the last 6 months. They tried to steam the pitch, so it wasn't a great ad for the theory of steaming
5: what?
7: A pitch before
5: steaming
7: a test match.
5: It? Well, I've gone. It's not a shirt. We're not going to work.
7: What does it actually mean? What does it mean? Do they do a big sort of iron and run it up and down the pitch? I don't think the steaming the pitch thing will catch on.
5: There needs to be an investigation, right?
7: You bet.
5: But here's the thing, Ben. We didn't even get close in a low-scoring crap shoot.
6: No.
5: They scored 37% more runs. Yeah.
6: And I think, you know, Graham mentioned some of the bowling from New Zealand as well, and maybe missing Matt Henry. I think they did miss Matt Henry quite a bit. You know, Kyle Jamieson in the first innings got 5 wickets, but I wasn't actually all that impressed by his bowling. I thought he was spraying it quite a bit. He wasn't really settling into any accurate spells for mine, not like we used to see from him, where he seemed to be able to, you know, land it on a 10-cent piece and cause problems every ball. There's just so many that were too short, too full, spraying them, started with a full toss. It wasn't his best effort. I think Nathan Smith is coming along brilliantly and looks like he can be accurate and quick and moving the ball about. So I think he can hold his head high. But I think we can be hard on ourselves and say maybe we weren't accurate enough with the ball, and that gave England some opportunities as well. Yeah, it's just a disappointing way to start. And ironically, they're heading to the Oval, which has been an absolute run fest in the County Championship. I think the average score is over 500 at the moment at the Oval. So we're going from one of the toughest batting tracks that they'll ever play on to possibly one of the friendliest.
5: If Mitchell Santner's fit, does he play ahead of Phillips? Has Phillips done enough now, Graham, after his impressive efforts with the bat? Of course, no spinner bowled a ball in that test at Lord's, so we can't judge them on their bowling.
7: Yeah, it'd be pretty brave to drop Phillips after that performance, I think. You know, top score in the second innings, second top score in the first. I sort of wonder if he should be batting a bit higher. It just seems to have a bit of a luxury to have a guy who's not bowling. And he doesn't bowl a lot of balls in Test cricket. He is very much the fifth bowler. So to have someone who's not bowling coming in at seven, it just doesn't quite seem to fit them. But having said that, Sandner is a better bowler, and if at the oval it is a bit of a road, then a spinner is likely to get in quite a few overs. I guess it would depend a little bit too on the fitness of Henry.
5: Anything else you'd like to mention, Ben, before we move off on the cricket?
6: I mean, they don't have to play four seamers, do they? But I just, you know, so they could just bring Sandner in for a seamer. But, I guess my big hope, Daniel, is apparently in England they have really hot and dry May, but they've had a really wet start to June. And so I'm hoping at the Oval they've been able to figure that out and actually prepare a pitch for this match rather than play it on the outfield.
5: Yeah, I know. It's amazing having sun
7: steam it
5: for a period of time and then rain. It's remarkable weather.
7: It's funny how
5: this is the home of cricket. This is the home of cricket. Test match cricket's dying, I constantly hear. Well, if you prepare surfaces like that, players are going to fly in last minute. Ironically, Glenn Phillips is one of those and actually performed better than those who actually had some time. The way they prepare test cricket doesn't help the sport, does it, Graham? Anyway, we'll move off. Shall we get on to some far more enjoyable things like Order 66 on Friday night. Order 66. Yeah. Goodbye, Brumbies. You've been eliminated. You've been exterminated.
8: The younglings. No.
5: Leave them alone. Leave them alone. How good, Graham. Let's get full on obnoxious.
7: Yeah, that was good. So good that Larkham had to apologise to his fans for the way they performed. But
5: he should have thanked the Canes for allowing them on the same field.
7: That was total rugby, wasn't it? Good up front, you know, the tight forwards were absolutely fantastic. And then some of those backline moves and passes sticking that really had no right to stick. The changing of angles, bringing people in from deep, etc. It was a fantastic watch, especially in the first half. And, you know, the Hurricanes now have depth. Do we dare to dream? I mean, I think we can be confident this weekend because the Blues are dire and, you know, we can't sugarcoat that. Then we're playing either the Chiefs or Crusaders. There is that slight bit of history there, isn't it, that they can knock us over in the big games. But at the moment, we're the team to watch.
5: Ben, what say you?
6: Graham's talking as if he plays for the team, which is interesting. You know,
5: a few wees in there.
6: I thought Graham played a blinder as well. He didn't drop.
5: Yeah, he was everywhere. He was all over the bar, like fabulous.
6: No, I mean, I mean, it was unbelievable rugby. It was terrific considering the conditions. I think my big takeaway was this Roygaard Love combination. I know there's been some whispers about whether we consider Ruben Love for the All Blacks number 10 jersey, but after a performance like that, I do think we have to, you know, take into account that the Brumbies defense was like turnstiles. I thought they were very poor compared to what they had been in the season. But, you know, that Love-Roygaard combination, Roygaard was incredibly accurate, even though he's still probably coming back from injury, always a threat off the back of the ruck. But the freedom he gave Love with his great service and Love's running and ability to put people into gaps, I just thought, you know, that was pretty exciting to see a young pairing like that, and maybe we'll see them in black. It's quite exciting times.
5: Graham, you would have been proud of me. I was full obnoxious on Saturday saying, name the Hurricanes back player who will not make the All Blacks. You know what? Not many aren't in the conversation. No, the Crusaders cracked 50. Yeah. The Chiefs close to hitting half a century as well. But one of these Kiwi kids is not like the other. The other team is doing their own thing, aren't they, Graham?
7: Yeah,
5: the Blues, 158 points conceded in three games. This is the Blues we're talking about.
7: History would tell us that Hurricanes fans shouldn't be sort of taking this game for granted this weekend, but I just think it's hard to see how the Blues can turn things around. They've been stodgy on attack all season, but for the first half of the season, they weren't conceding many points at all. And now they've forgotten how to do that as well. So they must be low on confidence. you wonder what's going on off the field. But back to the Hurricanes backline, one thing I was really impressed with on Friday was Ruben Love's goal kicking. There were some really tough

0: ones, especially in the first half, into that gentle breeze, that, you know, in the pouring rain, he absolutely measured perfectly. I mean, he is used to playing in that ground, and we all got told how there was a swirling wind about 55 times on Friday night, but he absolutely managed it perfectly. And I didn't really think that was a strength of his game.
1: No, you're right. The Australians not holding up their end of the bargain, another feature of this season. Really disappointing, fair to say, from the Aussies in 2026. Can I look ahead to 2028? Because that's what we're all about, right, is looking ahead to 2028. Ben, the All Blacks assistant coach has been announced. this is unconventional.
2: Very unconventional, but a very good signing on paper. I mean, he's done wonders with the Springboks and helping them out, Ross Erasmus and co. So, you know, Tony Brown, we're talking about, obviously, for anyone who hasn't caught up with things, Tony Brown coming to the All Blacks, and that came out of the blue for me. I don't know about you, Daniel, but it's an exciting signing. It is a very long way out, and you know, I think anyone will be noting that he's going to be doing his absolute all to try to get the Springboks another World Cup in between time. But, you know, Dave Rennie must be very pleased as well long term. Although, am I right in saying Dave Rennie's only through to 27 at this point? So,
1: yeah, end of World Cup.
2: End of the World Cup. So, you know, they've already said that Brown is an assistant coach rather than a head coach, which, you know, is an interesting move as well. But hey, long-term planning, it's a good thing for New Zealand rugby after they've gone through some turmoil and having God knows how many positions not filled at the same time. So a bit of forward planning isn't a bad thing.
1: Yeah, it is really unconventional, and that will create discussion, Graham, but I tend to lean on, if it's good enough for Rossy Erasmus to have Tony Brown, then most coaches should probably follow Rossy, right?
0: Yeah, I would have thought so. It is, yeah, I've got two thoughts on this. First of all, as you say, it is totally unorthodox to appoint an assistant coach without knowing who the main coach is going to be. And to do it 2 years out just adds to the surreal nature of the whole thing. On the other hand, it's a great get. It's a great appointment. You know, we've been talking about whether he would be able to serve this year when they're looking for a new coach at the start of the year, and we were all hoping that Tony Brown would be one of them, but he has contracted the box and you're not going to get out of that alive. So it does seem a little bit like it's 2 years late, but it is a great get.
1: No worries this week for Jacob. He was a bit of a lonely figure at home. He was wandering around sort of just aimlessly. What do I do? Luckily for him, the comedy show that the Broncos carries on, Jacob. And, the Panthers struggled. The Panthers struggled, Ben, as they went all Hurricanes on it.
2: See, I can see Jacob here, and I'm sure you can through the, you know, with the camera there as well, but he doesn't look that pleased with you, Daniel.
1: No.
2: He said it's been an old slog, this show with Daniel today. He's, you know, he's been ribbing him, and he just doesn't know what to do, so poor Jacob is...
1: Well, it's the one weekend of the year one of my teams did all right. Allow me that.
2: It's been tough as a Liverpool fan from Wellington, hasn't it?
1: No. Phoenix fan.
2: The Panthers, very impressive, and I think that it is it does really give you an idea of how good the Warriors appear to be this season from last week. So, you know, if you are a New Zealand Warriors fan, I think you're looking at the way that they're playing and thinking, hey, we're pretty good. It's just
1: that's
2: how
1: actually
2: do we,
1: a good observation. Yeah, I hadn't thought of it that way.
2: How do we get that extra 10%? Or whatever, you know, that's probably the difference right now. How do we get that at the end of the season if we're coming up against them in the finals? I think that's what, you know, Andrew Webster and Cole will be thinking right now, watching this weekend, and you know, a lot of the fans, they'll be excited, thinking, yeah, what is it that we need to do? We're not far off.
1: Graham, good week to be a one percenter in France, but like you back here, you easily jump in your private jet and go from Roland Garros then down to Monaco to watch the Grand Prix. Both arduous, weren't they? Lots of cars falling out of contention at Monaco, lots of seeds falling over at the French Open. It was a wild tennis event, and Zverev finally.
0: I mean, even after a week and both sides of the draw, we kind of knew that we were going to get a new champion. And that's the way it turned out. Zverev, to be honest, Daniel, I find it hard to warm to the guy. You know, you just go on Wikipedia and click on the personal life tab, and there's some seriously grubby stuff there. So

0: But, I mean, I suppose after having been in the three finals, it was his turn. He was the favourite from halfway in and quite a short favourite, really. So he's finally done it. It took him five sets, though, didn't it? And then, yeah, a lot of fun in Monaco. Often I think the Monaco Grand Prix can be a little bit... I mean, it's beautiful and it's got history, but it can be, it's so hard to overtake that it can be a little bit dull watching it. But, yeah. But with all those crashes, and we all love a good crash.
1: We do love a good crash. Let's be honest, people. We like a crash. Jacob, yeah. You like a crash? That cheer you up, Jacob, a little crashy crash?
2: A little bit.
1: A few
2: bit,
1: of them.
2: Mate.
1: Yeah, exactly. Exactly. Where shall we turn? Antonelli, he can't be 19. I'm sorry, you can't be that flawless. Five in a row, Ben. This guy's ridiculous.
3: You can tell when he talks that he's 19, though, can't you? I mean...
1: Yeah, it's true.
3: And the way I saw him doing an interview before the race, I was watching last night, and he just kept turning to the camera. He reminded me of Ricky Bobby from Talladega Nights in his first race. He's not sure what to do with his hands, and he just kept looking at the camera directly and... Martin Brundle was like, you can talk to me, mate, but is he doing the Usain Bolt celebration now as well or something? He's trying to figure it all out. He's definitely 19, but he is a serious talent. And like a crash, yes, everyone likes a crash, but for me personally, watching Max Verstappen stall on the start line is truly chef's kiss. So, I mean, McLaren didn't go exactly as well as I would have hoped, but that was a wonderful moment.
1: Right. Okay. The All Whites v England, Ben, how did you feel about a 1-0 loss?
3: Good and bad. I thought that New Zealand defended a lot better. I thought that Finn Sermon played really well at centre back. I thought Tim Payne, the social media influencer, did a really good job at right back with Marcus Rashford. Whether Marcus Rashford would be a starter or not, I don't know. But there were good signs in places. But it's the same old issue for the All Whites. This is very good competition, but it doesn't matter if it's England or if it's the Solomon Islands or if it's Haiti. We don't seem to be able to create any good chances. And what's the point in having a Premier League striker in Chris Wood if we don't know how to give him the ball in the final third of the pitch? And I think that's going to be our downfall at the World Cup. And I hate to be super negative, but I think we're going to finish fourth in the pool because we can't score goals.
1: I'd it's hard for me to get my head around us progressing out of a pool. Like, we need something out of Belgium in the last game. You know, Tim Payne might lose all 5 million followers if Doku has his way with him, which is quite possible. Egypt should beat us. I know they'll be under severe pressure. It's a cup final, isn't it? And that will be sort of my theme of the show next Monday. It's a cup final, that first game, Graham, against Iran. So against how much Iran. Better are you feeling about the All Whites' chances after watching that and then hearing news that Iran can only enter the United States the day of the game?
0: Yeah, it's extraordinary, isn't it? The geopolitical World Cup is starting off with a bang, so to speak. We were talking about the Tony Brown thing being unprecedented. It has to be unprecedented that a team taking part in a World Cup is not allowed to stay in the country where they are playing. And, I mean, I don't know why FIFA didn't move their games to Mexico and Canada. That just... for a start didn't seem to make sense, but now that the states are flexing their muscles, 17 people aren't allowed into the country because obviously they're going to blow up LA when they get there. It's just, it's hard to know how this is going to affect Iran, because I mean that's a shabby
1: so
0: way
1: difficult.
0: To prepare for a game.
1: Yeah.
0: I mean, how do they prepare? But on the other hand, it will motivate them, although I don't think that they really need extra motivation. The whole thing's just going to seem unreal, really, and it makes it a really hard game to predict.
1: Yeah, and New Zealand are going to be, like, from a journalistic perspective, the eyes of the world, Ben, are going to be on that game.
3: Yeah, 100%.
1: The players need to be aware of that.
3: Yeah, I just reflecting on the whole geopolitics and all that, isn't it a bizarre world we live in which one of the World Cup teams can't stay, can't or won't stay at the places that they're going to be playing their matches, but also that the head of FIFA, Infantino, turns up at peace talks in Qatar, where they're trying to broker peace in the Middle East, and Infantino's there popping his head up. The weirdest, like, thing I think I've ever seen, that was a few weeks ago. Why is he involved in Iran-US-Israel peace talks? Why does he need to pop

0: up, and why can't they figure out just the simple stuff? You know, there's all this stuff around the World Cup which is just so frustrating and unnecessary. Obviously, Iran situation, the visa situation. The US wants to hold the World Cup. They've got to open it up to everybody. Just open it up to everybody. They need to sort that out, the United States. But also, there's the drink bottles and there's the train fares and everything.
1: Oh, it's the gouging World Cup.
0: The gouging World Cup.
1: The Yanks are first class in gouging the market.
0: Oh,
1: no
0: even
1: doubt
0: FIFA,
1: about that.
0: What? The resale tickets will take 15% off the seller and also the buyer. Like,
1: genius.
0: FIFA, man. Wow.
1: Well, mate, he needs another golden throne, does Gianni, right? The hood. The hood. He's a villain, mate. The guy's a villain, isn't he? In some ways. And we haven't even got to the fact that they're smacking through a whole bunch of rules to broaden the reach and purview of VAR, Graham, because VAR's being a roaring success in football, isn't it?
2: Yeah, let's get something which is heavily criticised anyway and tinker it to make it more omnipresent. they never fail to impress, really, don't they, FIFA?
1: No. The games will be great.
2: The other concern... Yeah. Except the other concerning thing about yesterday was the state of the pitch. I mean, FIFA, for all their faults, normally get that kind of stuff right. And, I mean, obviously they can't control everything about the pitch, but it wasn't great. It wasn't kind of World Cup standard, I thought.
1: Yeah, no, you're right. Unlike this panel,
2: pitch
1: which has been...
2: my Rangers.
1: Oh, come on. David Farrington Park is magnificent. That was a snide little comment from you, my friend. All right, buddy. Appreciate your time, Graham. Go enjoy your day.
2: And you. Cheers. Cheers, Ben.
1: And Ben, lovely to see you, mate. Thanks for stopping by and giving my best to the Prime Minister.
0: It's been a pleasure. I will. He knows you well.
1: Yeah. Yeah, he does. Big fan of the show, I hear. Big fan. 22 minutes away from 3 o'clock. That was the Monday mop-up with Ben Strang and Graham Beasley. You may want to comment. 8833. Racked off that. Anything you so please. Back with more shortly.
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1: It is 18 minutes away from 3 o'clock, 18 minutes away before Millsy and Guy are with you. Here he is, the Diego Armando Maradona of Sport Nation, all 1.65 metres of him. Here is Guy Havelt. Hello, friend.
16: I would have to use a hand as well if I was to go up for a header, because there is absolutely no way I'd be able to get above anyone else to get my noggin on it. Hello.
1: That's the weekend.
16: Yeah, good. Yeah, can't complain, particularly when the Crusaders win. I'll get that in there straight away.
1: Okay, I've rammed enough Kane's propaganda over the last 48 hours. Fair enough. Floor is yours. The last month or so, they're looking ominous, aren't they? Sharks in the water.
16: They are. I've said it for a long time on our show, and I still believe it. I think the Canes won the comp, and my word, on Friday, I was blown away again by how good they are. But yeah, the Crusaders just seem to find a way to peak at the right time, and they're peaking again, and it would not surprise me at all. In fact, I'm reasonably confident they can go and beat the Chiefs again this weekend, and I still think they'd get beaten by the Canes, but yeah, I think that would be if they could even make the final. I think the fact that they've even made the semi-finals has probably surprised me from where they were about 8 to 10 weeks ago. They looked well off the pace a while ago.
1: I said on Friday night that they should have slapped an R18 warning on that rugby. It was electric. If the Blues defend the way they have the last three weeks, mate, and the Canes play that, how many can they put on them?
16: Well, I don't know.
1: I'm sorry. I'm actually really worried about this. This is the Blues we're talking about.
16: I don't blame you.
1: This is a storied franchise, yep, who have conceded 160 points in 3 weeks.
16: Well, I don't know if you saw any of the Panthers against the West Tigers game in the NRL yesterday, but genuinely, I honestly think it could potentially get to that point. If the Canes play as well as they have, and if the Blues' defence is off as much as it has been in recent weeks. They have conceded nearly 50 points in three straight weeks. The only time they didn't was 47 to the Canes. 59 against the Chiefs, 52 against the Crusaders. I mean, I give them next to zero chance of beating the Canes this weekend.
1: Yeah.
16: And like you, I think it could get ugly.
1: And if they do it, fantastic. Good on them. And you can call Canes chokers all you like, because, yeah, that would be fair.
16: Yeah.
1: All right, mate, what's coming up on the show?
16: Well, we are going to chat to someone out of the Canes, Jason Holland. He is an assistant coach who actually will then head to the Blues. So I wonder if he's...
1: Any regrets?
16: I wonder if he's got an eye on things going there, Jason. I might just stay where we're actually a team that's scoring points and winning games by heaps. But he's a good coach. I think he might be able to turn it around up there at some point. Jason Holland with us anyway after 5 o'clock. David Havili out of the Crusaders with us. He'll join us as well off the back of their win. And Dean Ritchie, the Bulldog, from the Daily Telegraph out of Sydney. I don't know if you've seen his article, but pushing very hard for the NRL to move away from an Ipswich side and go all in on the Christchurch team, the South Island team, as their next team in NRL expansion. So we're going to get him on to chat about that.
1: So obvious, isn't it? I think you're ready to turn this country in so many ways.
16: I would have thought so. I mean, you see what the Warriors have got. They've already sold out the ground in Christchurch about 8 weeks or even longer out from the game, when it sold out, I mean. I don't know why you wouldn't go chips in on another.
1: No, because you've captured the top of the North. But here's the thing, and I know the league community doesn't like hearing this.

0: test?
1: Yeah, the MCC's chief executive and secretary, Rob Lawson. How's this for a line? The unusually hot and dry weather during May, followed by wetter conditions in the lead-up to the match, presented a number of challenges in preparing the pitch. Yes, it's called the weather.
2: Oh, bother.
1: That happens everywhere. This is the home of Cricket Guy. This is embarrassing. Granted, we were still miles off.
2: I was about to say, the pitch was rubbish, but New Zealand's batting was not much better.
1: They got 37% more runs than us. It wasn't close.
2: No,
1: it was actually a bit of a hiding.
2: It never felt at one stage in that test match like the Black Caps were going to win it.
1: Yeah. All right, mate. Yeah. Have a great show.
2: Good stuff, you too.
1: 13 minutes away from... 13 minutes away from 3 o'clock. We will take a break. Back with more.
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10: 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Kuwait walk off. A prince enters the pitch. A referee is confronted. And suddenly, football turns into theatre.
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1: We are nearly at the finish line at 8 minutes away from 3 o'clock, much to Jacob's enjoyment. I've certainly enjoyed today a little bit more than him. It's been busy, though. We've left a lot of things on the cutting room floor. What have we missed? What do we need to highlight, mate, before we go?
2: Yeah, a couple of things. You kind of alluded to it on the panel. The donut that the Tigers served up yesterday at Combank. Poor showing all around, and Benji Marshall, he's not one to shy away from post-match comments, and he's pretty upfront with his players. Good relationship by all accounts. But here's what Benji had to say. So started off with pretty light, and then he goes pretty hard.
3: Yeah, it's embarrassing. That's the first thing. And I don't usually apologise to our fans and members, but that performance was just unacceptable in terms of what we expect and the way we want to perform. And I'm actually surprised they stuck around as long as they did today, because it was clear to me from the start we weren't there. And we've got to take accountability for that. Us, we, me. And figure out why that happened and make sure that doesn't happen again next week. I get we're playing the top team in the league, but some things there that you just can't accept.
4: Were there things that they were doing well, or you guys just didn't give yourself a chance?
3: Oh, look, yeah, everything in our game that we could possibly get wrong, we got wrong. We, like, gifted them field position errors at the start, then didn't defend them. Just fundamentals of the game. And it looks like with the scoreline, we're not trying. You know, and the point is we're so dumb with the ball and we can't defend our areas. We're tackling so much, then we get brain dead and we can't compete. So, yeah, it's disappointing and actually embarrassing.
1: Yeah, I'd like to know, when was this recorded? Was this recorded after the Panthers game or on the 3rd of May when they lost 52-10 to the Sharks? Or was it the following week when they lost 44-16 to the Storm, Jacob? Or the following week when they lost 46-18 to the Tigers? It's kind of broke a record, isn't it?
2: Yeah, I can see
1: in
2: why.
1: This those three games I've mentioned and last night's, the 68-0, that's 210 points conceded. They've conceded 143 in all other games. So what has happened? What has happened in the last month? They have fallen off a cliff. Incredible sort of change of fortunes. I like him. I hope he can turn it around, right?
2: Yeah, I mean, you could kind of put some of it down to injuries and not having their best players on the park in the last few weeks. But, yeah, I mean, in a kind of weekend where, and the last couple of weekends actually, where score lines have been like a little bit more narrow in the NRL, the Tigers kind of bucking that trend. So, yeah, something
1: going
2: on.
1: Is it the want-away standoff?
2: Maybe, I don't know. They're playing at Leichhardt this weekend as well, so better showing from them, I predict, anyway.
1: Well, can't get any worse, mate.
2: Nah, can't. So,
1: yeah, if they lose 68-2, that's an improvement.
2: True that. And Appy Coruscant, just a note, but he was sat beside him, captain of the Tigers. He looked pretty disconsolate. He was, balling up.
1: Someone's chimed in. Ever since Jerome announced he was going to PNG Chiefs, the Tigers have been awful. Someone else, Benji is no coach. We'll keep the messages rolling in. I'm sure Guy and Millsy will appreciate it. And thanks so much, Jacob. Have a good week. We'll catch you some other time here on Sport Nation.
0: Tune in for live commentary of the Bulldogs against the Eels. Kickoff 6:05 tonight. Thanks to our mates at SEN. The FIFA World Cup is almost here. The tournament starts this Friday, and for the first time since 2010, the All Whites are back on football's biggest stage. The best players, the biggest nations, and the moments that capture the attention of fans around the globe. 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The FIFA World Cup.

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0: Hutchinson. Breaking tackles up the middle. Isaac Hutchinson. A brilliant flourish on this Chiefs victory.
1: Nuku, first receiver, has lost the boot, but they get the ball away now. Hogan, Rackett is going to play half back away for Havili. Hogan Havili trying to get through them, he does! And the captain scores! You don't see why, well, at least you got your nest egg. You got your nest egg, so live it up, live it up. He can make his country champions of the football world. It's Argentina! Kings of football for the third time.
2: Very much on the countdown to the FIFA World Cup Friday, 7 a.m. the first game, Mexico against South Africa, and you can hear plenty of games live here on Sport Nation. Afternoon to you. Welcome into Millsy and Guy for your Monday afternoon, 2.5 minutes after three. We'll get stuck into plenty today. It is Cattery and Penthouse Day, as it always is to start your week, so any nominations you have for either of them, fire them through to 8833 off the back of another intriguing weekend of sport, none more so than Super Rugby, and we have found our semi-finalists, and I don't think we're shocked by any of them, but David Havili will join us out of the Crusaders, who continue to put together good performances. They will now face the Chiefs. We'll chat to the Crusaders captain after 4 o'clock. Jason Holland out of the Canes, he is with us after 5:30 as well, one of their assistant coaches, and Lash has played the music of their team song, and they are looking absolutely electric as they push their case for another title. Bulldog Richie, Dean Richie out of the Daily Telegraph, he is with us just after five. He has penned a piece in

0: time for your sporting headlines at 3:03. NZ Rugby Chief Executive Steve Lancaster says NZR spoke to a number of head coaches before making the bold move to appoint Tony Brown as an All Blacks assistant coach in 2028 and 2029. Lancaster said NZR had completed its homework before signing Brown, who is currently contracted as a Springboks assistant coach through to the global tournament in Australia in late 2027. Here's Steve Lancaster on his appointment this morning.
1: Well, we're in constant dialogue with coaches around the world, right? One of the things we're really fortunate about here in New Zealand is that we have a lot of our coaches coaching at a really high level around the world. And we've remained in dialogue with Tony over recent years, in fact, and we've just got to a point in time where he was considering what's next after the World Cup. We were really keen. We've been keen for a long time to have him coaching in New Zealand, and the stars aligned and we were able to reach agreement.
0: And in the All Black Sevens, All Black Sevens head coach Tomasi Kama will step down at the end of the 2025-26 World Series campaign. With his contract set to expire, Kama, who has been part of the coaching group since 2017 and head coach since 2023, said the time was right to move on after more than two decades representing New Zealand Sevens as both a player and coach. In the French Open, Alexander Zverev has finally landed the Grand Slam title that threatened to elude him by overcoming Flavio Caboli to win a tense French Open final in five sets.

0: Max, and we are impressed by your skill set every single day. My old sparring partner, Lashes. Didn't have much time with Lashes on the weekend. Actually, he went missing. I suggest he may have had a date or two because he was pretty silent on the old airwaves. But that's okay. We'll get filled in about that later on. Hey, the test match. Cricket test. New Zealand versus England.
1: Very keen to hear your thoughts around this.
0: Well, post-test, I did some data spreadsheet analysis to try and find out what the hell went down. And were you aware that was the third fewest balls delivered in a test match of 996 deliveries in that test match is the third fewest of all time?
1: I was not aware of that.
0: Well, the lowest was in 1888, another Lord's test between which two countries, Lashes? Can you remember?
2: Sorry, Kyle, I was just replying to someone who wasn't listening to you.
0: It's okay. England versus Australia, because they were the only ones playing test cricket at that time. 792 deliveries. And then in 1907, the Leeds test, which I assume was at Headingley, England versus South Africa this time, 976 deliveries.
1: Oh, so all three are in England. Just stop playing test cricket there.
0: Well, it goes to think. Pitch racism, because obviously when there's a bad pitch in the subcontinent,
1: everyone like, raves play about a game there again.
0: Demerit points, yep. But when it's in Australia or England, that's never the case. And that's an observation we can maybe talk about at another time. NBA series, I tuned in Saturday afternoon to watch that game. Very underwhelming performance for me. I grew up in an era of Michael Jordan. I actually remember Magic Johnson pre-Jordan, post-Jordan, let's go Kobe Bryant, post-Kobe, let's go LeBron, like some real big superstars, Steph Curry as well. And I was watching that series, and it's a shame Finballs isn't in here today because I like to grill him about it. just the lack of stars in this NBA series. Like, the NBA series is normally packed with stars, and the fella from the Spurs, big tall guy,
1: Victor Wembanyama,
0: should be jumping number two in the lineout with the Blues, solve their lineout issues without question. But look, he might be a star in the future, but I watched him play. His basketball IQ is a little bit to be desired.
1: Shots.
0: But anyway,
1: fired.
0: We'll move on.
1: Did you see his second half? I mean, he did stuff up the game in the last play.
0: Don't worry. I was watching the last 2 minutes very intently. And
2: why were you watching it so intently?
0: I thought he was poor because it was the first leg in Millsy's multi Spurs to get the job done at home before they head to New York for some away games. And they weren't mentally tough enough to do that. He only scored 7 points in the first half. Well, your star in a must-win game in the first half.
1: I'll give you that. He was nowhere in the first half.
0: Well, yeah, that's bewildering for me. So then Saturday afternoon, post that, me and a few of the lads decided to watch the rugby games together. 4:35 kickoff was that first game, so we headed down to the local tennis club because one of the lads is on the committee there, so we could have access to the bar. Don't worry about it, do-gooders. He does have his license to be able to serve grog over the bar, so it's okay. So don't jump on the airwaves just yet. So we watched that game, Crusaders Blues. Big improvement from both sides compared to when they last played 4 weeks ago, was it? Was it 4 weeks ago? Well, I thought the Blues were poor that day, and I don't think the Crusaders much chop either, even though they got the win. But I thought both teams had elevated their game, thoroughly deserving the Crusaders to get the result. Meant to head home after that. We didn't. We stayed on and had a few more. By this stage, we chimed in the Asahis early on. Then we got a bit bloated, so we moved on to the Pals, and then we're getting hungry. So we thought the best decision to make instead of going home was to head down to Millsy's Village to Waterboy to get some food. They got wonderful food down there. Paddy, you do a wonderful job. And that's when we sort of watched the second half.

0: where do we start with that, Lashes? I'm not quite sure what to pick apart first.
1: Yeah, no, neither do I, to be fair.
0: Took us on a journey there.
1: They did. I'm really questioning the decision to go from Asahi to Powell's, then to Guinness. That's extraordinary.
0: Crazy. Well, you did say they were hungry, so they obviously needed a meal, and so you got your Guinness through the meat. You got your meal through the Guinness.
2: Well, it's very good Guinness down there at Waterboy, Lashes. And

0: But that's okay. We won't go back. We go forward. But you're right though, Little Master.
1: They could absolutely do a massive number on them on Saturday night.
2: The Blues turned up on Saturday.
0: They did
2: until
0: too.
2: That red card. I know you can't change things, but I would have loved to have seen how that game panned out. It wasn't that red card, because then they just kind of lost all hope a little bit and conceded some soft tries. But they had a lot of edge. They were going.

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2: Crusaders captain David Havili with us after 4 o'clock. A couple of texts along the same lines, actually. That was a long run in from Millsy, starting from past the boundary rope, and a text into my personal number. Remarkable start from Millsy today. I reckon he doesn't need a co-host. Just let him go.
3: Well, I got a text into my personal phone too, saying, for F's sake, Millsy's still going, is he?
4: Is that Mick?
3: Correct.
2: Our feedback's a gift, isn't it?
4: Yeah. Doesn't matter, we march forward.
2: 22 after 3, let's get into an agenda.
0: The agenda.
3: Now, boys, you wake up this morning.
0: Agenda 1.
3: The news comes through of Tony Brown, 2028. Talk about going early. Everyone kind of knew it was on the cards, but what do you make of the appointment? We'll start with you, Little Master.
2: The appointment is good. I rate him highly as a coach. He's got a lot of... positive feedback, I guess, from people who have worked for him, with him, all that sort of stuff. He seems to do wonders with teams that he goes to. The one thing that, I don't even know how to term it, but the one thing that sits in the back of my head is this another, like, has South African rugby got another one over New Zealand rugby? In the sense that, let's say they go and win the World Cup again next year, and then he comes here, well, he's already done the job that he needs to do for them.
3: Yeah,
2: and I just, I don't know. I like, great that he's coming back. Don't get me wrong. I think he's fantastic. And any addition, any Tony Brown addition to any coaching setup, I think, is a positive one. But it just, I just feel like South Africa might be laughing. If they win the World Cup, they'll go, oh, well, you can have him now. We've got what we needed out of him. He's laid the foundations of us being an exceptionally, well, helped lay the foundations of us being an exceptionally good rugby side. Have him back. That's all good. But we've had the success that we need, if that makes sense.
4: I like it, and I like it very much, but it depends what lens you look through, whether you like it or not. If we go back to the start of Razor Ray's reign, that was a boys' club appointments back then, whereas even back then, Tony Brown was one of the best coaches in the country, and I think everyone was aware of that. I like it how New Zealand Rugby's gone out and secured his services post-World Cup, even though we could have a bad next 2 years and Dave Rennie might not be in charge and there could be a completely different coach leading the lads. Securing the best coaches is paramount, but it's that old thing, if you are the head coach, you want to build your team that sits underneath you, because then you everything rests on you. But I like the fact that if there could be direction to head away from that we just secure the best coaches, whoever the best coaches are in the land, because you potentially could say, hey, have Razor Ray in charge, but his assistant coaches, you could have five other quality ones who probably could be considered some of the best in the country, as in Tony Brown, not engaged in the All Black environment. So I like it from that point of view. But if you were head coach post World Cup, it could be Dave Rennie. Well, who's going to get the ass?
3: For all
4: because Dave Rennie's got his coaching staff in now,
3: does,
4: right?
3: Mike Blair's with him, and it sounds like they'd just make room for Tony anyway.
2: So,
3: but
2: yeah, he'd just be an addition.
3: Does sound like Dave Rennie, this is very much just a 2-year thing for him, unless he feels

0: he's been swimming everywhere. I think you've been too harsh on Tom Latham there. He would be one of our greatest ever batters. But his record is phenomenal.
1: I'm not going to say I can hold a willow to any form of ability. However, I remember pre this series, yourself and others, even Ruch and Ravindra said that the key to everything you get told about playing at Lord's is playing the ball late. So standing down the wicket potentially negates that with the variable bounce or and that sort of thing that pitch was throwing up.
0: Mm.
1: So is that, would that be why they didn't, you know, take stump or take mark, you know?
0: That's the general line in England when the ball moves around a lot more. You would have heard the Duke's ball, it seems, and swings a lot more. So the theory is you play it as late as you possibly can.
1: Mm.
0: But I would have thought in this test match just being, well, it's not working what we're doing. Let's go out and meet the ball. Everyone's been bowled in LBW, so let's get ourselves into a position where we're going to get hit outside the line potentially. Everyone was staying crease-bound. Yes, it was hard when Ollie Robinson was bowling and the keeper was standing up, so it's hard to do in that situation. But the pitch was horrendous. If the stats, the third fewest balls in a test match. And I hate to be those people who... Because I think the game's gone too far in the sense batting's become a lot easier than what it was 15, 20, 30 years ago. So I like it when the ball moves around a little bit and test the batters. And we don't have lots of those anymore. So maybe, for me, it just did a bit too much. But I like to see the batsmen get challenged. I think it's a good thing.
2: Tom Latham has scored 3 centuries in his last 9 innings in Test cricket. So it's not terrible.
0: Have you got the stats there?
2: I've just looked at, albeit all 3 of those were at home. So he scored 145.
1: The Windies, was it?
2: Correct.
1: Yeah. Well, this is
2: so
1: the point.
2: I get that. Yeah. I never, and I know Henry Nicholls quite well and I consider him a mate, but I never thought I'd say this. I'd give Henry Nicholls a crack again.
0: For who?
2: Probably for Conway, perhaps.
0: What's Conway done?
2: He got runs.
0: He got what, 40 odd last night.
2: He scored 100 against the West Indies as well, and a double century as well. But
0: Conway scored 70 centuries in.
2: Yeah, I know. But we go on about our domestic game and how it's decent enough to prepare people for Test cricket. Well, Henry Nicholls has been scoring runs for fun in domestic cricket recently. So
0: it's a big step up domestic cricket in New Zealand compared to international cricket.
2: And then the other thing that we've got to think about here is, now I don't know if this is the case or not, but rumours now abound off the back of Simon Dool's comments. I don't know if you saw them on Sky UK alluding to a big announcement in the next 48 hours or so, and people have said, well, maybe that's Kane Williamson's retirement. And it very well could be Kane Williamson's retirement, because it does feel like he's probably on the way out in the next 12 months or so, potentially after the end of this series. Without Kane Williamson, and yeah, his form hasn't been great either, but I do feel like that batting lineup looks a little bit more brittle without him.
0: Okay, Devin Conway's played 34 test matches.
2: Oh, his record overall is fantastic.
0: He's got an average of 42.27, seven centuries and 13 fifties.
2: Yeah.
0: And you're saying we need to put that to one side. And then I go to Tom Latham.
2: No, I'm not. I'm saying his record overall is fantastic.
0: I thought you said you replace Henry Nicholls for...
2: I'm not saying he's a bad player. I'm saying form-wise, do we have to start looking at form players? Henry Nicholls is in form.
0: I thought you said Henry Nicholls to come in for Devin Conway.
2: I did say that.
0: Yeah, but I'm just saying, why would you do that?
2: But you're all of a sudden just saying, oh, well, his overall record is fantastic, so that means
0: when was the last time Henry Nicholls picked up a bat?
2: Well, I wouldn't have a clue, but he's been playing pretty well in domestic cricket.
0: He wouldn't have picked up a bat in a game for 2 to 3 months.
2: I'm just putting names out there because
0: I'm just saying,
2: around a brittle batting lineup.
0: Yeah, no, I get it. I wouldn't call this a brittle batting lineup at all.
1: Well, I call it a lineup of flat track bullies, to be quite honest with you. You look at, well, Conway's hundreds against the Windies in Zimbabwe. Like, what, he's got 3 of those. As the text machine sort of alludes to, for some reason, and you and I have butted heads when it comes to this many times, I feel like, for whatever reason, the Black Caps batting lineup is timid against those Tier 1 nations, and they have a mental block.
0: Okay. Oh, they're cool. Oh, good. I take that on board. We've got Tom Latham here, 93 test matches. We'll go down as our best opener we have. And don't even anyone text in and say that. John Wright and Trevor Franklin and
2: all this sort of stuff.
0: It's just a ridiculous statement. 16 centuries, 31 50s. In fact, there wouldn't be an all-rounded player in our history that plays fast bowling, short bowling, and then convert to plain spin.
2: He's an excellent player.
0: Better than Tom Latham. I'll just read out

0: thingy's stats, Devin. Let's go to this other bloke, Kane Williamson. 110 test matches, 3300s, 3850s.
1: So I don't
0: average
1: know
0: of 54. You said this batting lineup. So I thought when you talk about the batting lineup, I thought we'll go through the batters and the batting lineup.
1: Yeah,
0: let's go through this other kid called Rachin Ravindra. He is batting 22 matches, average of 47.28, 500s, 550s. A little bit of ability to go there. And then let's go to this other kid called, hear me out, Daryl Mitchell. What's he done? 37 test matches, averages 41.28, 500s, 1550s.
2: But, like, you got to, that's just scratching the surface, Millsy.
0: The history of our game, what batting lineup would you compare to that?
1: But, Millsy, it's all very well saying, however many test matches, however many centuries, however many 50s. I'm talking about opposition, and you look at the summer that we've got coming up.
0: It's the history of our.
1: Yeah. Tom Latham.
0: No.
1: In Australia, 26. In England, 23. Like,
0: who are you replacing? It's all well and good to say he needs to go. What are you putting in to replace that, this Bristol top order?
1: Well, look what England just did with Zach Crawley, right? They gave him plenty of time, and it gets to a point where it's just like, okay, his output's not good enough. Should we try something else? That's all it's saying.
0: He played 60-plus test matches.
1: Zach
0: Crawley.
1: The proof's relatively in the pudding that, you know, these blokes score runs against teams we are more than likely expected to beat.
0: Okay.
3: It's a good debate, and there's plenty of texts there. We'll get to them shortly. 8833, keep them coming through. I love this show, eh?
4: Agenda 3.
1: Rightio, Agenda 3. As we
0: say. Revisiting Agenda 2.
1: Oh, hey, if you've got more to say,
3: is it a real batting lineup?
0: It's a big call, mate. Like, if I would get such a massive statement to say that of the lineups we have had, call in the last 30 years. Like,
1: yeah.
0: What lineup compares to better than that? Name some.

0: have folded like origami when it comes to the very best of Test cricket.
1: You can only be judged on scoring runs against Australia.
0: No, not Australia. Well, England as well helps, of course.
1: Well, Devon Conway got what?
0: India
1: 200
0: helps,
1: on his board. I think Kane's records are right.
0: Yeah, I tell you, your cricket is
1: you're picking and choosing.
0: No,
1: you're picking and choosing.
0: That certainly sounds like what you're doing as well.
1: But no, you just said, Lash, against England, he doesn't do anything. Well, I just said, well, you got a double 100 against England last series.
0: But like this text just points out then, like, you know, Kane Williamson, when was the last time he picked up a bat? Like, it's picking and choosing.
1: Oh, for God's sake, mate. Kane Williamson is probably our greatest ever player we've ever had.
0: No one disagrees.
1: Jesus Christ.
0: Right, let's move on.
2: Agenda 3.
0: As we sit here and now, this has come off the back of Brodie Retallick comments post the Kobe Steelers winning the Japanese final yesterday, where he said if Dave picks up the phone and the rules allow, he's ready to go. Do you believe we will see Richie Mwanga, Shannon Frizzell and Brodie Retallick in South Africa as we sit at this stage? Or maybe some, if not all, bearing in mind the NZR have said no, not at the moment.
3: So are the rules for Shannon the same as Richie?
0: Yes, but the rules for Shannon and Richie aren't the same for the big guzzler.
3: Why not?
0: Well, because I'm pretty sure, well, I'm definitely sure, Frizzell and Mwanga have signed on to play in New Zealand, where Retallick hasn't done so at this point.
3: Well, okay, so at the moment he's not even signed with New Zealand Rugby, so he's right now zero chance of playing for the All Blacks in South Africa.
0: Yes, but knowing how the landscape can change, if he was
3: to sign with New Zealand Rugby, wouldn't he be tied to the same rules as those two? I think unless there's an injury, and I could use injury in inverted commas, in which sense then Richie probably would get picked up, but as it stands at the moment, there is zero chance we see any of those three in South Africa.
0: Okay. Like, do you say as it stands at the moment based on what Steve Lancaster said, or do you think there is legitimately no way that they will find their way there?
3: New Zealand Rugby would have to do a big U-turn in the space of, what, 2 months for any of them to be eligible unless there was an injury. So, yeah, I don't think there's a chance.
0: Okay.
3: Unless there's an injury.
0: Yeah.
1: I don't know the rules, but all three should be able to go to South Africa.
3: They should be.
1: I think it's ridiculous.
3: Yeah.
0: Even Retallick?
1: Yeah, pick him. What's a big deal?
0: Would you want to just pick him and then pick, say, Perenara, or do you think there should be like a Centurion's exemption to get Retallick across the line?
1: Well, I've discussed this before. I think we're going to get to a stage where it changes anyway, so let's just get there now.
0: Okay.
1: It's going to happen in 5 years, 6, 7, 8 years time. There will be a change, so let's just do it now.
3: It is absurd that you sign a player and they're not eligible to play for that national team straight away. If you sign them, pick them. Makes zero sense. 8833 20 and a half away from 4 o'clock. We'll take a break. Maybe get the fire hose and cool things down in here. Millsy and Guy on Sport Nation, thanks to Farmlands. The quality that never quits, Farmlands has got you.
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11: Bet live on your favourite sports. 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Paul Mawate with us from the TAB. Afternoon to you, mate. Let's get straight to it. What have the numbers come out in terms of these Super Rugby semi-finals this weekend?
12: Well, we've got a very, very close semi-final and a not-so-close semi-final, and we've already had a bit of a bet on one of the semi-finals as well. Let's have a look at that one first, Guy. The Hurricanes up against the Blues. Hurricanes, of course, a dominant win in the qualifying final against the Brumbies. They opened up at $1.16, bang, straight away. We had a $20,000 bet at $1.16. And now into $1.11 against the Blues. That is a significant line there for a semi-final in Super Rugby. The other semi-final, a lot closer, to be fair, the Crusaders and the Chiefs. The Chiefs at home, they're $1.50 favourite. The Crusaders out at $2.50. There's a bit of money for the Crusaders early on. They saw enough from that qualifying win against the Blues on the weekend to have another go, Crusader fans. So, yeah, support for the Crusaders and a whole heap of support for the Hurricanes. Even at the line, the Blues haven't attracted much attention.
13: Hey, Paulie, what were some of the big collects over the weekend, whether it's horses or sport? Have you got that data in front of you?
12: Well, I can tell you, there's a number of multis that are finishing today on the Canterbury Bulldogs to beat the Parramatta Eels. The Bulldogs out at around $1.46 at the moment, I believe. The Eels at $2.75. They're 6.5-point favourites, the Bulldogs. There's a number of multis finishing. Here's an example of one of them. This guy must have put it on yesterday. He had the Panthers to win at $1.20, the Sharks to win at $1.30, and it finishes on the Bulldogs to win today at $1.46. It comes out at around $2.30. He's put $3,000 on that.

0: that three-leg multi just needs the Dogs to do the business against the Eels. And what talking about an hour's time, I think that game kicks off. So, yeah, and that's just a wee sample of the sort of multis that we've had through the weekend. Not too many picked the Panthers to put a cricket score. I think they didn't lose a wicket, the Panthers, against the West Tigers. I thought that might have been a wee bit closer. But in the end, crikey, they are sending a warning to everyone else in the competition. In fact, I think if you look at them with their full strength side, the Panthers are just a step or two ahead of every other team. The team that you would say would be just in behind them would be the ones who had the bye on the weekend. So, yeah, the Panthers, who were fairly big favourites against the West Tigers, were just way too good for them. Boy, it was so good to see. They are a very good team to watch.
1: They certainly are. 68 without loss, the Panthers were at the close of play against the Tigers.

0: Rita, and then we'll get to May, because the former international cricket is pretty fired up, and I love to see it.
1: That's going to be good stuff.
2: I'm not fired up. I'm just...
1: Well, John texted him before and said, just chill, Mills. Yeah.
2: Just spitting off stupid suggestions by yourself.
1: 12 away from 4. Text next. It's going to be good.
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6: 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There was a much better performance against
3: Mornings England. 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
8: 7.5 away from 4. I mean, they're both right. Our batsmen seem to crumble against the big boys, but they're the best we've got, unfortunately. I know it was a poor pitch, but this test showed our players have got used to really good pitches to bat on. I agree with Millsy that our technique was poor. Use your feet well forward, well back. If leaving, you are taught to cover the stumps. Our judgment was poor. Too used to just hitting a line with no foot movement. Our batting coach should have talked a game plan for those conditions. How long does Reece Mariu have to wait? Tend to agree with that. First class average 52.60 from 49 innings, 24 years old as well, I will just add. Curtis Heafy, another impressive player whose first class average is 44.5.
9: Oh, get them in, mate.
8: 23. Tom Latham averages 26 in England, 27 in Australia. Where are our two biggest test series this year? And on the back of that, Latham has one test century versus India, Australia, England and South Africa in 90 innings.
10: Okay, just back to that first text. There's a point, there's a good text. In that text, it kind of said something along the lines of our batters are used to playing on good surfaces. Yep. I agree with that. The surfaces around our country here in New Zealand are very flat. I think I may have mentioned the other day, almost the same. The pitches are the same. They're very good batting surfaces now. And we have a lot of small boundaries, so it's kind of... So Eden Park Outer Oval, I don't like it. I love it. It's where I played all my cricket. I love playing there, sorry. I don't mean this in a bad way, but as a batter,

0: a big problem that we've got then in this country. It seems like the only ground really that is, I would say, big is probably Hagley Oval.
1: Hagley, your Basin's pretty good.
0: The Mount's okay. Basin and the Mount are okay. I would say the boundaries are biggest, I don't have the numbers in front of me, but they feel the biggest at Hagley. But outside of that, like University Oval, they seem quite small.
1: Yep.
0: McLean Park, obviously very small.

0: it's Henry Nicholls have been tried and tested. I don't think that would be taking.
1: So Dean Foxcroft to replace any of that top six?
0: No, I mean, I'd rather get those young boys in there, eh?
1: Huh?
0: I'd rather get those young boys in there.
1: Which ones?
0: Mario,
1: remember the Zimbabwe Test series last year? They didn't take him. And they took Henry Nicholls.
2: Well, that's,
1: and he got runs. Like, boy, I need you to understand it's a big jump
0: from
1: first class cricket in New Zealand to play in international cricket. Like, the jump is huge.
0: Massive
2: but
0: jump.
2: You've got to start giving these guys a taste of international cricket, don't you? Test cricket. And I'm not saying.
1: Who are you dropping, though?
2: Well, like, yeah, we don't have enough time to discuss that right now because we've got 5 seconds until the break.
1: Give everyone a go, international cricket.
2: David Avili shortly.
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0: Debbie Does Dallas might be R-18.
1: Debbie Does Dallas is a 1978 American pornographic film.
2: It's a movie! It's glorious!
1: Oh my god!
2: It's glorious!
3: Well, they call it escorting rabbits. It's the whole new jargon that
4: I understand the word escort. It's been a long time since I've had an escort, but I understand what you mean.
3: Just rewind it.
5: When you sign to find me, it's a celebration. You ring back home, you ring your wife. Baby, we done it. We're rich, baby. Conor McGregor made us rich. Break out the red panties. We're rich, baby.
6: Tom Wright gets away from a couple. Tom Wright with Wilson on his right. Harry Wilson going for his second. Harry Wilson, go on, Big Hanks. Go on, Big Hanks. Get it down. The Wallabies are in front.
2: Coming up to 2 minutes after four, Kattery and Penthouse Hour between now and 5 o'clock. So nominations for them, fire them through to 8833. We'll do them after we've spoken to David Havili very, very shortly after 5 o'clock. We're also going to catch up with Dean Bulldog Ritchie. He writes for the Daily Telegraph. You'll find him on NRL 360 fairly regularly as well. He's just written a piece in the last 24 hours or so saying that, or I think it was earlier this morning actually, saying that they should do away with Ipswich as the next expansion team after they've been, of course, West and to Papua New Guinea, and instead go all in on Christchurch. So we'll chat to Dean about that, and then we'll catch up with Jason Holland as well out of the Hurricanes. We'll find out what's on breakfast next hour too. We'll get to some of your texts very, very shortly before we bring in David Havili, but at 2.5 minutes after four, we can get some headlines.
7: Yeah, time for your headlines after 4 o'clock, thanks to Night and Day. They've got it when you want it at Night and Day. Ryan Fox has continued his consistency in the top-tier PGA Tour events with another top 30 finish at the Memorial in Ohio. The Auckland golfer carded a final round 70 to finish in a share of 27th place, 12 shots back from winner JT Poston, who defeated Ryan Gerrard in a playoff. In his seventh signature event of the year, Fox finished inside the top 30 for the sixth time. He now heads to Toronto, where he will defend his Canadian Open title, followed by the US Open. In other Kiwi news, Paul Cole has ended a four-year wait for his third British Open squash title by outlasting world number one Mustafa Asal in the final in Birmingham. Cole was 2-1 up in the best of five game final when his Egyptian rival retired from the match after feeling the effects of his 115-minute semi-final win the previous day. The world number two Cole last won the British Open in 2022, and yeah, that's his third title in the British Open.
2: He's a good footballer.
7: Good footballer indeed. Another good footballer is Christian Eriksen, but not good news for the Danish footballer. He collapsed this morning in a friendly against Ukraine, but is now conscious, says the Danish FA. The game in Odense was stopped after 65 minutes when he collapsed, and the match was abandoned shortly after, with the 34-year-old able to walk from the field. It is the second time the former Manchester United midfielder has collapsed on the field after suffering a cardiac arrest in 2021. An update for the IndyCar at the St. Louis 500. We are currently 35 to go in the 260-lap race. Scott McLaughlin currently in sixth. Scott Dixon had a penalty, so is down to 15th, and Marcus Armstrong is in 12th, Newgarden leading that race there. And those are your sports news updates brought to you by Night and Day. Grab a hot drink from just $2 every Tuesday in June at Night and Day.
2: Thank you very much, Braden. 8833 for all your texts. Hi team, I agree with you, Millsy, about the cricket and the New Zealand batsmen. The pitch was a complete shocker, even Joe Root failed. I don't think the likes of a Virat Kohli or even a Don Bradman would have done any better on that joke of a pitch. From Dave in Queenstown. I'm with Millsy. Our batting lineup is our best possible. Form is temporary. Class is permanent. From Ryan, Dad's army needs an overhaul, lads. Does that mean these guys get free passes forever? Millsy, lads need to stop living in the glory days. It's about today, says Scott.
8: All very good texts. And my point is, it's so easy

0: to say we need to get rid of such and such, but who are you replacing such and such with?
1: One texter just said there, Reece Murray, this is, scored 249 for New Zealand versus South Africa A in South Africa.
0: Okay, do you want me to dive into the South African domestic competition for you and give you your wee education?
1: But all a guy can do, Kyle, is score runs.
0: I know. Right? Yeah, I get that. But in South Africa, they've got a massive quota system, which is a big issue in the domestic competition. So some of those teams are question marks on how good they are. Yes, they got good players and the cream rises to the top. But I'm sorry, but Reece Murray, albeit a good player, and he's going to be a good player in the future, and Henry Nicholls, Dean Fox, you can't replace those guys with anyone in our top six. Like, it's in my head, I've got a small head and a small brain, but to put those three in that top order and kick out at any one of our current top six is baffling for me.
2: Who bats three for you? Does Rutchin just go three if Kane does call it a day, or whenever Kane calls it a day, if it's after the series, if it's after Australia, does Rutchin go three?
0: Look, I'd have Rutchin down, definitely down, number four for Rutchin, even five potentially, but if Kane does call it a day, which is no surprise because I know how Kane operates, like it doesn't get caught up into, like playing cricket in Australia, he's had an amazing career. Look, off the top of my head, Will Young potentially, but we've been there, done that. Nicholls, we've kind of been there, done that as well. Yep. So you either make a complete overhaul and get through till Christmas time at the end of the series in Australia, then make the call then of maybe some of these guys need to go out to pasture. But I think you're talking about some very good players.
2: And we're not disputing the fact that they are. Like, I agree with you. Tom Latham, our greatest opener of all time. Absolutely, there's no doubt about that. Kane Williamson, I think, is our greatest cricketer of all time. I've got a lot of respect for Sir Richard Hadlee, but I think Kane Williamson is our greatest cricketer of all time.
0: But what did Devin Conway get in this test match in tricky conditions? You got 40-odd and 50-odd, and his record is... Like, I don't think Reece Mario could even come close to that, boys. Or
2: 1 and 41 were his numbers.
0: Yeah. How many did Joe Root get in that test match?
2: Not many.
0: I mean, did he get runs in Australia? Let's get rid of him.
1: Do you think, based on what they're saying there, particularly around like that Dad's Army stuff, and you're saying, well,
0: it's a question mark.
1: Yeah, it's all very well saying who to get rid of them, but it's about who you replace them with, and then because those names aren't exactly forthcoming, is that a big worrying sign for New Zealand cricket going forward, considering the age of the current sort of top six, or majority of them?
0: I think across the world it's an issue, Lash. Apart from possibly England, where they still have a big focus on four-day cricket in the county system over there. Here in New Zealand, so Finn Allen, I mentioned him before. He should be one of our next cabs off the rank, but he has chosen to go down that white ball path. And probably, look, he might play test cricket, but has he earned it? No. But is he a good player? Yes. Like, we're at the stage where we've got young talent going over to play in these leagues

0: But the landscape of cricket has changed. So we're in the last generation. Tom Latham, Kane Williamson, Tim Southee's just retired, Daryl Mitchell, I put in this category, where they grew up on four-day cricket to learn their game. They learnt their game in the four-day cricket environment, and they branched out from there. We're now about to enter another generation where that isn't the case. They are learning their game playing 2020 cricket around the world. Case in point, Finn Allen.
1: Mm.
0: And so it's a big issue who is going to be batting for us in the top six, say, in 4 to 5 years' time. Big issue.
2: I think they might rue that series that they had in Zimbabwe where they took a number of their big-name batters, and that was a tour where they could have taken these Rhys Mario, Curtis Heafy-type players and actually given them a shot over there in Test cricket environment, albeit against Zimbabwe. But that was obviously Rob Walters' first series, and in my head, I feel like they wanted to get a win for him to get his tenure off to a good start, but I feel like that should have been an opportunity to take some guys and give them a crack.
0: That was an opportunity, but that series should never have existed. Because of devaluing of cricket that goes on at the moment is an absolute shambles. So the product is being devalued. So New Zealand played Ireland last week. That cost the Ireland Cricket Board £500,000 loss in that, in hosting that, that game. Why is that game happening? And giving away test status, Dean Foxcroft goes in, no disrespect to Dean.
2: For a 4-day game as well.
0: Yeah, for a 4-day game.
1: Yeah.
0: And then they're serious to Zimbabwe. Like, why is that happening?
2: Yeah.
0: Like, these boards, us included, are all shooting ourselves in the foot. And then you play white ball series, and you're down to, like, almost a C team. And they're getting international caps. Like, come on.

0: it's worrying, isn't it? You've got a 15-year-old, 16-year-old kid yourself, Millsy, likes his cricket, Albie. If he got to a point where he had to make a decision around that, would you be telling him to go the white ball route?
1: Well, I'm old school. I love red ball cricket. But you cannot fault some of the numbers these guys are guessing. So, for example, this competition I'm involved in with the Castle Rockers over in the European T20 League, a three-week competition, some of the contracts up around $150,000 for 3 weeks. For 3 weeks cricket, 10 games of cricket, some of these contracts are $150,000. And the smallest contract is in $30,000.
0: So $10,000 for 3 weeks.
1: Yep. So how could you fault a youngster going, wow,
2: you can't.
1: I can do four of these a year? Wow. And earn yourself, you know, $800,000 a year to play in four of these things?
0: 12 weeks work.
1: Imagine all the golf you play outside of that.
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0: Yeah, he's not quite ready. He's a couple of minutes and then we'll get to him.
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6: Coming up to 17 after 4, we'll get some more of your texts shortly. A little bit later on this hour, we'll get into the Cattery and the Penthouse as well, so keep those nominations coming through on 8833. But David Havili, Crusaders captain, with us on the show now after a very, very good quarter-final or qualifying final win, they're calling them, over the Blues on Saturday. David, great to be able to talk to you again. Thanks for your time. I gather you've had a get-together, whether it be training or whatever, this morning. What have the coaches said after that good win over the Blues?
7: Yeah, just wrapped up a bit of training and a review preview this morning, which is about a few things we could tidy up around the defence and a wee bit of skill set stuff, but yeah, a lot around their recovery, obviously, with the sharp week this week on Friday. So that's pretty happy in camp at the moment.
6: I asked Rob on Thursday or Wednesday or whenever we had him on last week if it felt like the team was peaking at the right time, and I feel like Saturday was more evidence that perhaps that is the case. Do you sense that this team is just finding its perfect groove just at the right time?
7: Yeah, there's definitely some great energy, and I think what's helping is a few guys are having some form heading into the main part of the season. So definitely with that as a factor, and we've definitely started to move in the right direction.
8: Let's talk about Johnny McNichol. Bit of an unsung hero this season, to be fair, but he's been in sublime form. You guys must be thrilled with that.
7: Yeah, pretty blessed to have him in the team, to be honest. Obviously, Will's not out there at the moment, and to bring the experience like J-Mac in, and you know, he's played around the world in some awesome stadiums with Wales and the Scarlet, so he knows what it's about. And yeah, I think he's just sort of enjoying his rugby, and he loves being back home with his family too, so I think that's sort of contributing to it.
9: Just on that, D. Harlashes here, mate, I'm interested to get your thoughts when it comes to that, because you know, I've heard you say in the media in recent interviews that it's business time, and the Crusaders, for whatever reason, they do know how to go about their work when it comes to finals footy. But the reality is there's still plenty of new faces and young individuals in your team at the moment. So to guys like yourself and Cody, obviously, and that, do you really look to enforce that message that, hey, come knockout footy, the red and blacks go to another level, and try and get that buy-in? Because it's all very well saying it's, I guess, the Crusaders' way to go about things, but as I say, there's still some very, very new faces in your group.
7: Yeah, for sure. There's definitely some new faces, and we've had a terrible run of injuries over the last sort of few weeks, and we trust everyone that steps into the jersey, and we've seen the performances over the week, and I thought our bench came on really well and finished, and there's a few young guys on there, so I think they're just chomping at the bit to get into the finals footy, and they're just playing really well at the moment.
6: To Lash's point, and to your point as well, around how many injuries you've got, how much have you taken it upon yourself to really lead this team? I know you're obviously the captain, but geez, you've been playing some excellent football in the last few weeks. How much is that to do with you picking the team on your shoulders, considering all the guys that you do have out at the moment?
7: Yeah, just trying to do the best I can to keep the team on the front foot, but I think it's more around myself. I'm just enjoying the footy, and I think at the start of the season I was probably taking too much load, and sort of just got back to what I do best, and that's just playing and enjoying my footy. So that's probably what's happened to me.
6: David Havili with us out of the Crusaders. How much have you been motivated by missing out on the All Blacks in the last couple of years? Has that been something that's got you up and about to prove that you should be pulling on that black jersey again?
7: Oh, I wouldn't say it's a massive driving factor, but obviously I wasn't in the squad last year and been able to still show that I can still play some good rugby at the business end of the season is quite nice as well. But time will tell, and we've got a couple of big games coming up, so hopefully you can keep performing well and put my name in the hat.
8: David, is it fair to say leadership has elevated your game?
7: Yeah, I think so. I think, when people rely on me and demand me to play well, I think that's when I do my best work. And I've got some great leaders around me, like you see, Coates. Will's been driving things behind the scenes, so it's just been freeing me up to be able to play well.
8: How much of a motivating factor is it potentially this weekend could be, or another 2 weekends, the last game with Rob Penny at the helm?
7: Yeah, big factor. Like, he's been a great leader for us over the last couple of years. Obviously 24 didn't go the way we wanted to, and to be able to bounce back last year and this year has been outstanding. So yeah, definitely motivation to go and play well for our coach.
9: Dave, the Chiefs, look, there's no hiding, I think it's fast become probably your guys' biggest rivalry. In the early days of Super Rugby, it was very much the Blues, but in recent times, this rivalry has just gone to a new level, it seems, and there is a underlying hatred between the two sides. So, talk us through that and how that adds to the edge this week of not only being a semi-final, but also the blokes on the other side of the field.
7: Yeah, like you said, like, it's in the recent games, it's been a lot of hate, but everything goes on the line this weekend, and both teams want it as bad as each other. So it's going to be one hell of a game, and something that we're looking forward to. And it's just one of those things where you put everything on the line, and both teams want to win.
8: Do you think you're the best team in the competition?
7: Definitely striving to be the best team. I think over the last couple of weeks, we're building to that performance where we get that complete performance, so we're definitely trending in that direction.
6: Is it a little bit strange when you beat a team by what you beat the Blues in the quarterfinals and you still see that they're in the competition? Like, what do you make of the finals format of Super Rugby?

0: were in there until after the game. So I just try to think of what's in front of me, and then I go about my work, but they can sort of handle that stuff.
1: Dave, interested to get your thoughts on the messaging from you guys down there at Red and Black Country. The reality is that, you know, the other two competition favourites in the Chiefs and the Hurricanes haven't won a competition in, what, the best part of 10 years. So do you guys really play into that fact that, you know, if you guys come out and smack them on the nose early, you know, they could go into their shells a little bit? Does that come into your thinking and your planning when it comes to knockout footy, in which you Red and Blacks are so experienced?
0: I think we got a lot of experience in the finals series, so definitely going to lean on that. So the Chiefs, obviously, they haven't won anything, but they've certainly been there. They know what it's about, so we'll definitely be ready for this big challenge.
2: During the weeks, are you still talking about your 2020 kick?
0: What was that, sorry?
2: Oh, you know what I'm talking about.
0: The 2020 kick?
2: Yeah.
0: It actually felt like that's the nicest strike four on, to be honest.
3: Is that your favourite club, is it?
0: Yeah, favourite club at the moment. I'm driver's technically not in the bag, so that's what's keeping me playing golf.
3: Geez, well, if you're hitting your clubs as good as you're kicking the ball, things are all good in David Havili world. Mate, great to have you on again. Thank you so much. Best of luck this weekend. Crusade on, eh?
0: Cheers, boys. Appreciate it.
4: Millsy and Guy.
3: Crusade on, Lashes. Crusade on. 25 after 4. Millsy and Guy on Sport Nation. David Havili, the Crusaders captain, there with us. We'll take a quick break on the other side. Who's in the Cattery? Who's in the Penthouse? Any late nominations? 8833.
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0: coming up to 4:30, Millsy and Guy on Sport Nation. A few more of your texts shortly. We'll just do a couple of them now because there are a couple of Cattery nominations. Put the West Tigers and Brumbies defence coaches in the Cattery. Cheers, Chris. Guy, I'm tempted to put you in the Cattery because you said Kane's our greatest cricketer. There's none better than Richard Hadlee. A Crick Info Nuffy did a deep dive, multiple pages of stats, etc., into history's greatest bowlers, and Paddles was in the top two of all time. He certainly is right up there, obviously, Mikey. I just think probably a bit of bias from me because I've seen Kane play his whole career and I've always enjoyed watching him play. But yeah, I'm happy to bow down to Sir Richard. I think they're probably... They're there too by some distance in terms of New Zealand.
1: Or Martin Crowe.
0: Or Martin Crowe. Yeah, that's a good call. Three. All right.
2: Yeah, shout out to Emma Crowe ringing the bell.
1: Yes, I did see that. Nice touch and a new portrait.

0: them around a little bit.
1: We might have to get her on the show.
2: Hey, just before we get into the cattery, Millsy.
0: Yes, Sky.
2: On the pitch.
0: Yep.
2: Would the ICC ever be brave enough to take tests away from Lords?
0: Well, they've got another one this year against Pakistan.
2: Yes.
0: And I probably... Middlesex scores this season. I'm not too sure what's been going on. I haven't been following it that closely, but that was subpar.
2: Yeah, and you used a good term before, like pitch racism, because you're right. Like in India, Sri Lanka, Pakistan, if those pitches are served up,
0: yep,
2: everyone gets up in arms.
0: So demerit why points, they get banned for like a year until they have to sort it out again.
2: So why should it be different at Lords?
0: That's it. Because it's Lords.
2: Yeah, well, that's exactly it. Yeah, it's the history.
0: Could do a great lunch guy.
2: Yeah.
0: But you're right, though. Like, there's... for the coppers as well, you can't have that test against Pakistan being in a few months' time going 3 days. Like, exactly. They need five-day stadiums filled out.
2: Yeah.
0: So it's a big flow-on effect. Be fascinated to see if they do take it off, because every touring team, for some reason, plays a game at Lords because it's the home of cricket.
2: Yeah.
0: But... the home of cricket, you shouldn't discriminate when it comes to pitches.
2: No, exactly right. And the first ball of a test shouldn't go below knee height when it's pitched on a good length.
1: At what stage, you know, I mean, who knows, if there wasn't weather interruptions, how quick this test could have been over.
0: Could have been 2 days.
1: At what stage?
2: It was the third most balls in a test match, Dan McCarty told me when I did the cross. Third least, sorry, in test history. The other two have been in England as well. One at Lords way back in the 1800s and one in Leeds.
0: Yeah, I said at the start.
2: Oh, was that you who said that? Sorry.
0: It's going through my head. How are you getting me mixed up with...
1: Yeah.
0: What's the result?
2: I mean, that says everything.
1: But I was going to say...
2: wasn't weather delays, then yeah.
1: At what stage did the broadcaster come to the table and say, look, test cricket, we're not seeing 5 days, sometimes barely 4 days that often.
0: Yeah, it's a problem, Lash. Mm. It's a big problem.
1: I think so. And one thing I love is a big problem.
2: Getting to the bottom of it.
1: Yeah.
0: Well, yeah, we're entering the stage. Meaningless games as well, I think, will be knocked on the head.
2: They have to be.
0: Yep.
2: They have to be. That is killing international cricket, meaningless games.
0: Yeah, but then there's going to be, we see more of Australia, England and India, so that cartel get bigger and stronger because their product becomes more attractive.
2: Mm-hmm.
0: Oh, so it's just bloody, what way do you turn?
1: Yeah, but we've got to also come to the party in that front, and so does South Africa and other nations, and also be better, you know, so we actually compete and regularly beat them. You know, because at the moment, is it as attractive, like you say, to the cartel to go and play nations that they are heavily favoured to beat, probably will beat?
0: I think it's always been there in cricket. And to be honest, it's been in rugby as well.
1: Like yeah, that's true, but it's almost going the other way in rugby, where it's starting to even out a bit.
0: Yeah, it is even out.
1: Yeah, whereas at the moment, like, you know, I think England, India, Australia, they got the heroin for the cartel. We've got to find a way to bring in the fentanyl. We've got to be different. We've got to offer something else, eh?
0: I heard a statement on the weekend from Liam Livingston, I'm not a big fan of, but anyway, that's he thinks India could field four teams. Four international.
2: In test cricket.
0: In international cricket. Four teams.
1: And
0: he said they're just getting that strong over there. And the IPL is such an advantage for their domestic talent.
2: Yeah.
0: So you can have their domestic players. So

0: game so much and been in a pressure environment and being tested all the time. Whereas the first time a Kiwi guy does that is playing international cricket.
1: Mm.
0: Whereas a young Indian fella will come through and he's been exposed. So the young fella, Sura Yashini or Vashini, whatever his name is, 15-year-old, he's faced Pat Cummins three or four times now. So when he does play for India against Australia, he's already been tested by that. It's not a daunting.

0: at the moment is, of course, Queen and Country, Chloe Swarbrick. She will be there for the foreseeable election year. Tough, tough to have a heavy imprint on Parliament when you are in the cattery. Hopefully it stays that way. Double standards, they remain in there. A couple of those have reared their ugly head in my neck of the woods in recent times. The double standards stay in there. 50th milestones. We haven't seen one of those in a while, have we, Kyle?
1: No, we had a real run of them, didn't we?
2: They might be knocking on the door to come out.
0: They could be, actually. The Blues, will they stay in there? They stay in there.
2: Could
0: the
2: be
0: Blues,
2: a long summer for the Blues
0: and Rob
2: the Cattery.
0: $14 Coronas.
1: Yeah, they can stay in there.
0: They could stay in.
2: Are they cheaper in the Cattery, though? Do they bring the price down for members of the Cattery?
0: Yeah, I think they just do pay cost in the Cattery.
1: They were at the tennis club. I think the old Corona was $4.50.
0: Yeah.
1: Much better.
0: That's good.
2: Maybe the cheaper ones are in the penthouse and you get $16 Coronas in the Cattery.
0: Chet Holmgren from the Oklahoma City Thunder. Long off season for him if he's going to be in there.
2: I think just bring him out.
0: Yeah, he takes up too much room as well.
2: He's a big lad.
0: The Broncos, well, they can stay in there.
2: Correct.
0: Fair dinkum.
1: What's going on up at Red Hill?
2: Big problems.
0: Scheduling of the Arsenal parade. Well, they can come out.
2: Yeah, they can come out.
0: And the Hurricanes, they can come out.
1: Why were the Hurricanes
2: in there?
1: Just
2: put them in there last
0: week.
2: Why
0: did I put them in there?
2: Because they lost to the Crusaders.
0: Oh, that's right. That pathetic performance. Yeah.
1: Oh,
0: and they obviously, you know, who

0: The Buccaneers play on an artificial pitch when they play the NFL games, and that sort of, I guess you could call it a sort of patchwork of stitching of different pieces of grass onto the field, and it just was awful for the game. The ball barely bounced, was very dry, and just created an awful atmosphere. So I guess looking ahead to the next month of football, whether or not these other pitches will be up to standard for football games, because they are playing at a lot of different NFL stadiums where they've had to replace the turf. Yeah, so those makeshift pitches for football games.
1: Well, I saw Harry Kane, England captain, commented on it after the game, how he was very unsatisfied with the state of the pitch at Raymond Jones Stadium. So they can go in there. Pitches probably in general, really. Cricket,
2: yeah, football, that's a big problem with pitches, isn't there?
1: They can go in there for sure. Yeah, there you hear it. Yeah, squealing. Millsy, we'll go with you.
3: Well, when I went from doing some preloading at the tennis club in the village, made my way over to Waterboy to have a few libations.
1: Yep.
3: One of the lads in the group decided to order a chili margarita.
2: Chili margarita, yeah,
3: must be. Dead set, worst drink on the planet.
1: Yeah.
3: And I've said it before about toasted sandwiches. If you go to order a ham and cheese toasted sandwich, don't be putting mustard in it or relish.
2: You just want ham and cheese.
3: Just give me the ham and cheese.
2: Maybe a little bit of onion.
3: So why is this entered? I know the cocktails, there's all different pieces you can put in there, and there's some bloody good ones without question that go down far too easy. But a chili margarita?
1: Chili mugs, yeah.
3: Disgusting thing.
1: Because the rim's covered in like salt and chili.
2: And chili. And
3: hot chili.
2: Just takes away from the actual drink.
1: Yeah.
3: Yeah,
1: no, so that I'm with
3: was
1: you,
3: and so I used some leadership on the weekend and put that to one side and grabbed one of the other boys for me. I don't care about upsetting the guy who got the drink.
1: Yeah.
3: It doesn't worry me. Give me a Guinness.
2: Well, you just give it to him because he obviously likes them. So yeah, you just have it, mate.
3: And you know what? He chewed his way through it.
1: Yeah?
3: Yep, yeah. I think it's a fad. Oh, let's go get this flash drink. Oh,
1: it's
3: what
1: one
3: is
1: of
3: it?
1: Those hot girl drinks, mate.
3: Oh, a chili margarita. Okay, great.
1: Dead set. You will be sitting down. To go to the loo if you drink those. I mean, fair dinkum. Chili mugs, eh, Millsy? Well, you played international cricket. And someone's buying you a chili mug. Like, fair dinkum. Oh, dearie me.
2: Oh, very good.
1: Little master.
2: Well,
1: what do you
2: I was going to put Auckland Transport in there for a $70 fine when there was no ticket or signage around where we parked, but it's too hard to explain the exact story. But they can just go in there anyway because crap organisation. But I'm actually going to put in inconsistent HIA protocols into the cattery. Now, I'm a big Crusaders fan. Everyone knows that by now. But when Malachi Rampling, rightfully, I think, gets a red card for that tackle, I think it was in the red card threshold, and I don't think you'd get many arguments around that, but he almost took Leicester's head off, and Leicester Whanganuku doesn't even go off for an HIA check. In this day and age of when we're, you know, pretty stringent around head knocks and protecting the brain and all that sort of stuff, I thought that was pretty poor. Mm. And I don't know whose fault that is. I'm not blaming the medicos or anything because they're just going by the rules, and obviously those mouth guards have a lot to do with it, but just find it quite inconsistent.
1: Common sense got it. I don't care what the mouth guard says.
2: Yeah.
1: Common sense shows you 114-kilo Malachi Rampling put everything into Leicester Whanganuku.
2: Exactly right.
1: Let's just bring him off for a wee look, eh?
2: And he might have been 100% fine, but at least do the test.
1: Do you know what I reckon that red card got Malachi Rampling?
2: Go on.
1: An All Black jersey.
3: What?
1: I did see. I honestly reckon there'd be some coaches out there that go, that guy brings edge and he brings physicality and it's something we lack. He's a great athlete.
3: He was a ferocious knock.
1: He got downhill on the carry a few times prior to that.
2: He was a little bit unlucky as well.
1: Yeah.
2: Like, as I say, I do think it was a red, but it was a little bit unlucky.
1: I feel like he's a player that takes no shit, eh? And I can definitely see him at some stage. Well, I think he'll definitely go to South Africa, to be fair, but with the question marks around Wallace Atiti, who's out at the moment, Simon Parker.
3: Parker's performance like?
1: Yeah, well, look, I think it's a massive game for Simon Parker versus Christian Leo-Willi this weekend.
3: But Christian Leo-Willi's played well, because
1: he has played well.
3: I had more attention for that game than the second game. That's why I asked about Parker.
1: Yeah, Leo-Willi can probably be named in the 34-man squad now, I would say.
3: He deserves it.
1: But I wouldn't be surprised to see one of those Blues boys, Taurean Barnes and Malachi Rampling.
3: Not Taurean Barnes.
1: Okay.
3: No, he's a good player, Lash. Yeah. I respect that. But let's just put the colt out to the paddock for the year and get him back next year, eh?
1: Right, yeah, we can do that.

0: why we got this fascination of rushing people in all the time.
1: Well, you did say Eli Odenrein's a first ballot Hall of Famer.
0: Well, there's always an exception, and he is it.
2: Are you putting anyone in there?
1: Yeah, I am. Who am I putting in there? Oh, jeebus. Oh, yeah, I was going to put in off of Tuanga Fasi, because I think he should have retired yesterday. Fortunately, his best days are behind him. I was then going to put in Stephen Larkin, because the fall off in the Brumbies has just been absolutely pathetic. But then I'm going to put my old mate in there, actually, Ben O'Keefe. He's back in there, I think, for a second stint. And people will blow up at me about this, but I am firmly of the opinion that I know the Hurricanes probably still win the match, but that scoreline's not what it was if it wasn't for two very crucial Ben O'Keefe decisions in the opening 5 minutes.
2: The scoreline's not what it was because it's probably 14 points less for the Canes than what they actually scored.
1: No, no. That's
2: they were so far the better team, it wasn't even funny.
1: Yeah, they were, because the absolute wind gets taken out of you when you're on the receiving end of those two decisions from Ben O'Keefe, I think. You can laugh all you want, but the only chance the Brumbies were of getting a win or causing an upset or even pushing it close was for them to start well. And that call of the non-collapsed mall in the in-goal area when the Brumbies put in that grubber kick for then the Hurricanes to go the length broke spirits of the Brumbies without question, to then only be backed up 2 minutes later by Warner Dearns getting a turnover, or sorry, Pasileo Tosi getting a turnover when Warner Dearns is lying all over the ball. Should have been a penalty, Brumbies. They plug a corner, who knows what happens. Instead, quick tap, Canes go length, score, down 14-0, game over. Inside 5 minutes from two decisions from Ben O'Keefe, game over. When it could have been vastly different set of circumstances for the Brumbies, and they disappointingly threw in the towel, which is on them. But I just feel like big games, teams, when you go to Wellington against competition favourites, you don't need massive calls like that going against you. And I think Ben O'Keefe and our officials have got to be better than that in the remaining knockout games.
2: Hey, it's your decision. I'll just say at least the admission into the category will be quick, and he knows the protocols because he's been in there already.
1: Dead right, he's got his passport.
2: Quarter to four.
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5: 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New Zealand staring at defeat in the opener of the 2010 World Cup. 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
1: It's Millsy and Guy on Sport Nation.
2: Ten away from five, Millsy and Guy on Sport Nation. We found out who is in the cattery. What about the penthouse for the day, team? Who's coming out?
3: Hold on, my computer's just playing up. Remember, we have the Odenrine suite now, correct, in the penthouse, where it's you get to the top of the lift, you hop out, and then you hop on another lift and go up again to the Odenrine suite. And checking out of that is, of course, his namesake. And Eli Odenrine, who we must say was dynamic, was again and into everything again off the pine. Eli, and we'll be very interested to see what they do as they head to Wellington, if he gets the number two on his back or not.
2: My wife, well, we were watching that game together, and she just kept going, Millsy's mates everywhere.
4: Oh, he's just such a good footballer. He wants it. He's got ticker. He's got ticker in spades.
2: Yeah, he's got something else about him, doesn't he?
3: He does, eh?
4: In spades.
3: Like you said, Millsy, the other 22 Blues had his sort of fight.
4: Work rate, desperation just to get up off the ground and find the ball. Make the hit.
3: Dare I say, I was actually impressed with the Blues in the opening 20 minutes.
4: Yeah, same.
3: All the wheels came off with the red.
2: And they came off massively. Right, we don't have too long. Oh, I mean it. They did, didn't they?
3: Red and black, so. What do you got for us, Braden? Who's in the penthouse this week?
5: Well, I can never go past a Kiwi winning a title, so I'm going to go with Paul Cole.
2: He's a great human being as well.
5: Third British Open squash title, and I believe he's going to be on Breakfast tomorrow morning. So if you want to hear his thoughts after winning his third

0: down during that game. There was weather and bad weather. I thought Ruben Love's kicking display was top notch.
1: Was.
0: In those conditions. Top notch. I haven't, have I done any place kicks on the cake tin? I can't recall. I don't recall, but I can imagine it'd be quite swirly.
1: Yeah.
0: Quite swirly, and you need to be on point. And he was on point.
1: Was. Very good display.

0: been just superb since he has come back from Wales. He has filled that gap brilliantly, and he can have a well overdue stay in the penthouse, actually, Johnny McNichol. Brilliant player.
1: Need to get some clarity on some of these other internationals, like some Brad Shields and that, if they'll be taken to South Africa in a leadership capacity, eh?
0: Well, Brad Shields
1: played for England, yeah. But isn't that, well, that was 6 years ago, though. Seven years ago. Yeah, something like that.
0: Yeah, right.
1: Anyway, who am I putting in? Yes, that's right. A man that I thought was under real pressure. All Black spot, right, royally up in arms. Well, not up in arms, that's the wrong way to say it. Up for debate, up in the air. Yep. And he performed very, very well on Saturday night, and that's Cortez Ratima. He was very good for the Chiefs. All Blacks coaches are at pains to remind us, these last 3 weeks, as in the week just been and the next two coming up, are where things just matter a bit more when it comes to selection. And I thought he started off the playoffs the right way with a very good display for the Chiefs, and I think it was very much needed from his personal point of view to get back in black.
2: That very good, well pointed out to the Lash. So who goes into the overnight?
0: Who's in the suite?
1: We've got Paul Cole, Cortez Ratima, Johnny McNichol and Ruben Love. Yeah, it's interesting, isn't it?
0: A lot of footy players.
2: Maybe the text machine decides, or...
1: Yeah, okay.
2: Tell you what does warm the cockles.
1: What's that?
2: And that's when Pound for Pound was out there playing for the Chiefs again on Saturday night.
1: Pound for Pound?
2: Damien McKenzie.
1: Oh, yeah.
2: I think at the minute, Pound for Pound, best footballer in the land.
0: He played very well on Saturday night.
2: How
0: very
2: heavy
0: well.
2: is Damien McKenzie? What would his weight be?
1: Oh, I'd be 77, 78.
2: Okay, so he dropped a few kilos so he could ride on the high weights.
1: Yeah, correct. There's not much to the
2: wee
1: fella.
2: There's not much to him.
1: No.
0: But it doesn't stop
2: him. But he tackles.
0: It's incredible.
2: Is that a fair assessment, pound for pound? Best player in the world? I mean, outside Eli.
1: Yeah. It's true. There are some blokes that are small in stature that are very good. Cheslin Colby. DuPont, obviously.
2: Yes, DuPont.
1: BLB Array from Bordeaux, the current IRB World Player of the Year.
0: Just what happened to them?
1: Not the biggest man. Bordeaux are just European champions. Didn't make the playoffs for the French top 14, but what that does mean, though, is that French side coming to Christchurch will be very strong now.
2: Good.
0: So those players who aren't in that will come over?
1: Well, unless the French do.
0: Aren't in the final, sorry.
1: You know, some ridiculous decision.
0: Yeah.
1: But now that they'll have the next sort of 3 weeks to a month off, absolutely no reason why the Bordeaux boys, of which there's plenty of French internationals in that side and some of their best ones, won't be in Christchurch, which is a good call.
2: Is Duplessis big or small?
1: Well, for a seven, he's small.
2: Yeah, that's what I mean, yes. Yeah. So pound for pound, he'll have to be up there.
1: Yeah, very good. Very good. Some blokes that punch above their weight.
2: Mm.
1: Whereas you... 6'5" that you are.
2: Yeah.
1: Gee, I wish I seen you play code, eh? Saw you play code.
2: I'm going to play in a couple of weeks.
1: Oh, yeah, that's right. You are too.
2: So are you.
1: No, I'm not.
2: I've told them you are.
1: Nah, company insurance premiums, they can't afford that.
0: The text machine's one-way traffic. Paul Cole.
1: Fair play.
2: Well, into it is the a world
0: Odin
2: title,
0: Ryan Suite. British Open, yet one of the majors, as a texter points out. Good shout.
2: Into the Odin Rhine. Paul Cole into the Odin Rhine.
0: Dean Ritchie, the Bulldog, out of Daily Telegraph. He is with us next to chat some NRL. Jason Holland next hour as well.
3: 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Tune in for live commentary of the Bulldogs against the Eels. Kick off 6:05 tonight. Thanks to our mates at SEN. 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

0: What a disastrous performance from a proud nation. Simply unforgivable. It is not good enough. We should be demanding more. This is who we are, man. We are supposed to be the best rugby nation in the world. What the hell is going on with New Zealand rugby?
1: Saki Alligator Blood, 300 metres to go. Van Adamo, who's joining in. Back behind them, Young Werther. Around the turn, Saki joined by Adamo, who looks destiny in the face at the 150. Adamo takes the lead from Saki Alligator Blood. I'm thunderstruck, but it's Adamo clear. I'm thunderstruck late. Adamo holding on.
2: Coming up to 2 minutes after five, Millsy and Guy on Sport Nation coming to you live from the Kogan Mobile Studio. 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Coming up shortly, Dean Ritchie, the Bulldog, out of the Daily Telegraph. He's written a piece saying that the NRL should move away from any plans around Ipswich in terms of their next expansion and go chips in on a second New Zealand team in Christchurch. So we'll chat to him about that. Jason Holland, Hurricanes assistant coach, off the back of their really good win over the Brumbies, he's going to join us later on this hour as well. And at some point between then and now and then, we will find out what is on breakfast. Two and a half minutes after five, I was at the Cake Tin Brumbies, only warmed up 30 minutes at most before kickoff. Canes are done.

0: And look, it's hard to comment on that. I don't know if that's normal for the Brumbies just to have a short, sharp warm-up, unsure.
1: Maybe they just didn't like the rain.
0: That's fair.
2: So agree with Lashes. Ben O'Keefe is so overrated, loves the sound of his own voice. Have to watch him on mute. Lashes, are you blind? The ref on Friday made the best game of rugby I've seen for years happen without a moan from either team, as opposed to the ref that let the Chiefs get away with all the back of the ruck interference and slowing the ball down and more. Cheers, Bones. Having a lovely cold double brown.
0: Double brown. Probably a question mark on the choice of beverage there, Bones. However, and also a question mark around the best game of rugby you've seen. I think it was some of the best of rugby in terms of some of the tries the Hurricanes scored
2: from the Canes, yeah.
0: Were brilliant. But the Brumbies, yeah, definitely threw in the towel after sort of the first 10 minutes. But they enjoy playing downhill, the Hurricanes, and if you let them get their tails up, they can really put you to the sword. Some of the skill execution in the wet was extraordinary. I thought if the Hurricanes had another lock or two, and Caleb Delaney could play six, I think he could be a test footballer, that kid. Jeezy was good the other night.
2: Well, as you know, I was very hot on the minus 17 and a half, and then I saw the weather and I thought, well, there's little chance that they can really put on their usual running rugby performance. And not only did they do that, but they were just everywhere on Friday. I thought it was one of the best performances of the season.
3: Yeah, no, it reminded me of that test match in 1996, the first 40 minutes, the All Blacks versus Australia.
1: Athletic
3: Park. You'll never see a better display of rugby and skill ever.
1: In the wet.
3: Done and dusted in that first 40 minutes.
0: Yeah.
3: So that you would have been one lash.
0: Yep.
3: So you should be aware of it. Because it's post-birth.
0: I do wonder, and we'll talk to Jason Holland about it a little bit later, 5:30 for Alfie Holland, who's incoming to Millsy's Village here in Auckland before he takes over at the Blues. Look, as a 60-point drubbing of the Brumbies, and then if they come out and do a job on the Blues, is that the ideal preparation for what will be a much tougher test in the Crusaders and the Chiefs?
3: So they needed...
2: That's a good question.
3: Like last week's performance, they were...
0: pantsed in a horrific display.
3: But did that provide the reset for
0: potentially
3: that performance?
0: Obviously a wholesale change to that lineup, but maybe the mental shift required.
3: Just a wee reminder.
0: Yep, just a wee reminder. Just a wee one behind the saddle, the old backhander. It's all good.
2: Maybe it was Lash's first question to
3: Clark Laidlaw
2: the other day that really laid the foundation.
0: Dead right.
3: Hit him right between the eyeballs. Yeah. What I've learned about you, Lashes, you don't shy away from the tough questions.
2: Doesn't shy away from anyone.
3: Yeah. That's why you are an elite broadcaster.
0: So you reckon, Kyle?
3: I do.
0: It means a lot. Wonder what Vern reckons.
3: Vern doesn't want to talk to us.
0: Yeah.
3: Maybe that's what is needed.
2: Yeah, there was a text actually about Vern avoiding any hard questions. We have asked to have Vern on probably half a dozen times.
0: Mm.
2: Haven't managed to get

0: in Wien had the best coaching week of his life.
1: Mm-hmm.
0: All the boys say that. They say,
2: What goes into that?
0: Say whatever you want about Ian, but for some reason, he woke up on some side of the bed in that quarterfinal week against the Irish and had the best coaching week of his life. And maybe, just maybe, old Stern Vern can have that this weekend or this week.
1: Who's defensive coach at the Blues?
0: Craig McGrath. I'd say he's on thin ice.
1: Wow. He's going to the Reds with Vern, isn't he?
0: That's the word, yeah.
2: He might have to have the best coaching week of his life as well.
0: Yeah, but in saying that, I mean, you can put all the defensive shapes and systems you want in place. But
1: it's attitude.
2: If blokes aren't going to tackle. Yeah.
1: It's attitude, right. Lash.
2: Warwick, we don't tend to take calls on this show, so that's probably why it didn't come through. But tried calling twice, but I got cut off. Can you explain how head contact, accidental, with an opposition player gets you at least 10 minutes in the bin, yet accidental head contact with a team member gets nothing, not even a stoppage of play? Cheers, Warwick. Well, same team. It's probably the quick answer to that. And I think when they realise that head knocks are really bad, they do stop play. So it probably just didn't realise that it was
0: as
2: bad.
0: People notice Wallace Satiti in the state he was in.
2: Yeah, they did.
0: Yeah, the whistle was blown. And
2: yeah,
0: for sure. Look, the accidental head clashes don't sit too well with me.
2: No, I'm the same. I get all the brain side of things these days, but when it's entirely accidental and they slow these things down to the absolute ultimate slow-mo, whereas if you play them at full pace and the attacker, you can see the attacker at the very last split second changes their height, what's the defensive player meant to do?
0: Yeah, that's a disgrace. That whole happens in NRL, happens in union, like that. Like,
1: it's hard. Like, if Brody Retallick's tackling it, like, if a big fella just can't get down.
2: If he's tackling Finlay Christie or something.
1: What's he meant to do?
0: Yeah, I like when referees sometimes, and you see it on occasion, they stand up, take it by the scruff of the neck and say, it's just an unfortunate rugby incident. And they do happen, believe it or not. Now, Malachi Rampling absolutely could have been lower. Even though he got a little bit unlucky, Leicester kind of just turned around and squared up in front of him. Could have definitely been lower for sure. But I think the Kyle Brown one for the Chiefs, that was extremely unlucky. And I do feel for them, and I just hope it doesn't really cost a team.
1: So in schoolboy rugby, the height is middle of the chest.
0: Yeah, they trialled that in the under-20s rugby championship.
1: So that potentially could get elevated in time to the professional level? You think, Lash?
0: I think that would be a massive call to make. Like an enormous call.
1: I can see it getting there.
0: Yeah, you're probably right.
1: But then you're going to come into the knees, you know? You take a knee to a head.
0: Oh, dead right, exactly. You can cop
1: it. You're lowering everyone, and then you take a knee. It's just as bad.
0: Yeah, it's brutal stuff. And to be fair, when I watched the under-20s championship, you didn't see too much of it. Like, in terms of, gee, that's a fair tackle, or what should be a fair tackle, but they've called it a penalty under that law. But far out, it could really open up a can of worms.
2: And in fairness, it's not the referee's fault. They're just going, the rules. Like, they just have to go by those rules these days. So there's no point in getting up in the arms at whoever's in the middle.
1: I'm glad you made that point. Yeah. But it's just ruining games, isn't it?
2: No, I tend to agree.
1: And it's going
2: to
1: happen again this week.
2: Well, it happens more often than not, doesn't it?
1: Cards all the time.
2: Yep.
0: Bring an on report. For accidental head clashes and stuff like that.
1: Like those two.
0: Yeah, sort it out afterwards. Have a good look. Argue your case. Change in dynamics. Change in height. Change in body position. No intent. Fair dinkum.
2: 5:10. Millsy and Guy on Sport Nation, thanks to Farmlands, for quality that never quits. Farmlands has got you.
3: Millsy and Guy.
2: With us now, Bulldog Dean Ritchie out of the Daily Telegraph in Sydney. Dean, thanks for chatting to us. You've written a piece about expansion and pushing the case as well for a second Kiwi side over the one from Ipswich. Why are you so in favour of that?
4: Yeah, hey guys, how are you going over there? I felt quite compelled to write the story this morning in Sydney's Daily Telegraph around expansion. It was only last week that the ARL Commissioner Chairman Peter Volandis came out and said that a broadcaster wants 18.

0: team, or a 20th team, I should say, in by 2029 or 2030, because, of course, the NRL is smack bang in the middle of broadcast negotiations right now, which will fetch the game more than $4 billion. So high stakes here, and obviously the broadcasters feel that a 20th team is needed. So, of course, that led to the immediate debate as to where we go. Ipswich in the southwest of Brisbane have what they believe is a strong bid. But my argument in the column this morning, Min, was that I don't think we should be going back to the back streets of Brisbane. I think the game's got a new horizon. It's got a bold new future. The Warriors have shown that New Zealand is loving rugby league at the moment. And it's also twofold, guys. Maybe I was a little bit cheeky and a little bit arrogant to suggest it, but from all we hear over here, New Zealand Rugby Union is struggling with crowds. And I think a side in Christchurch would not only be great for rugby league, it'd be a new market for the broadcasters, and it would also really have a whack for rugby union over there.
1: Yeah, Bulldog, they're eye-watering numbers without question. But I'm interested in your thoughts. Is the talent pool there for players to have 20 teams? We just saw the Tigers get a touch-up on the weekend by 50-plus points. We've seen a few blowout games. Is the talent there to maintain a good standard in the competition?
0: To be debated. I can't look into my crystal ball and suggest that. I think it is. I think the Pacific in the last 15 to 20 years has really opened up rugby league. The pathway systems over here in Australia are massive. The amount of money in the game at the moment is also pushing a lot of young kids to play rugby league. They can see an avenue forward, and they can see an avenue to earning a very healthy living. Of course, this Christchurch situation is, I guess, based around not forgetting that we have PNG coming in 2028, and of course we've got the Perth Bears coming in next year. So there would be a query, gents, over whether that would be three teams in 3 years in terms of expansion, but I'm confident enough there's enough talent to go around. And certainly from what I can understand, guys, you live there, I don't, but they tell me from all avenues over there that rugby league, albeit isn't played at the highest level in Christchurch, that the South Island is more than capable of hosting an NRL team, or having one, sort of, I should say, on a permanent basis.
2: Outside of Ipswich and perhaps Brisbane, what is kind of the overriding feeling in Australia about a second New Zealand team? Are more rugby league fans behind it than against it?
0: Behind it.
2: Okay.
0: No doubt in the world. I think everyone seems to think there's a push that's going to be irresistible in coming years for that second New Zealand side. I did speak to Cameron George this morning. Of course, he is the Warriors chief executive. He is saying that proceed with caution. His argument was that the second tier competition over there is virtually non-existent, and that they should perhaps look at investing in trying to beef up a second tier competition, which could then feed into the NRL clubs over there first, as opposed to expanding straight down there to Christchurch. Look, I'm the journalist here, guys, but I'll ask you the question. I mean, you guys live there. You know how big rugby union is in Christchurch. We've had the Crusaders been successful for so many years. I mean, in your opinion, could a rugby league be a team be sustainable financially, commercially, and on field?
1: Look, I think down in the South Island, without question, there's scope. The Warriors, everyone in New Zealand follows the Warriors. That's one team. We go to Super Rugby, there's five teams. So everyone can jump in behind the one team. You add another team and that support base will be divided by two. And then you kind of, one, affect the talent pool then suddenly having seven professional teams in the competition. But rugby league is certainly on...
3: It's on a massive trajectory, isn't it?
1: Without question. And it's the old adage, if you get a winning team, people buy into it.
0: Yeah, most certainly. I mean, I guess another reason Christchurch's name keeps coming up, that shouldn't just be based around the venue, but of course you've got that beautiful new 30,000 enclosed stadium down there, which would be ideal. There's talk of a

0: There's all those pathways down there with rugby union players that maybe the league guys could tap into. Look, to be fair, we don't have a lot of options as big and as great as rugby league is going. We have a second New Zealand side. We've got a third Brisbane side which could come in, but apart from that, there's not a lot of other real genuine options. They won't go to Adelaide, I don't think. They wouldn't go to Hobart. That's not on the horizon whatsoever. So it probably would come down to either Brisbane and or Christchurch. But don't forget, guys, the Brisbane Broncos are an incredibly powerful side over here, and they have a lot of sway in the game. And they were a little reluctant to let the Dolphins in a couple of years ago. Of course, they're based up in Redcliffe in North Brisbane. So I can't help but think that the Broncos would also register their protest, for want of a better term, if another side was to come in the southwest corridor of Brisbane.
1: What's been the reason over the last couple of years to have Vegas round? Because I've always seen that as to try and promote the game in a different environment, and potentially going into another country sets up more commercial partners and more exposure. Otherwise, what's the point of being going to Vegas the last 4 years?
0: It's a good question. Look, they are trying to get a very small portion of the gambling money. And when I say a small portion, only a little percent over there in America would be worth a lot of money over here.
1: Mm.
0: The reason is, or another reason is that they, when I say they, I mean the NRL, believe that Vegas gets rugby league off to an absolute flying start for the year. The ratings for that round one games, or those round one games, are astronomical. And that is the starting point from a couple of years ago when we first went there in 2024. That was the starting point for a massive season of ratings. The NRL now outrates the AFL. I mean, that was unheard of 20 years ago, depending on which metrics, of course, you want to believe. But the NRL claim that they comfortably defeat the AFL in terms of ratings. The AFL have always beat rugby league in terms of attendances, but hence why this next TV deal will be so lucrative. And also, I just think Vegas, if nothing else, gents, it's just a bloody great week for fans to go across there. It's a fun week, and if all fans can get over there and have a good time, the game doesn't lose money. In fact, they make some money out of Vegas. I don't know how much. I don't think it's a massive amount of money, but look, if they can make some money, the Players Association are on side, the fans love it, the clubs love it, why not?
2: All right, mate, just before we let you go, maybe a bit of quick Origin chat. I know we said we'd keep you to not too much longer, so we'll just quickly touch on Origin. Queensland potentially bringing back Reece Walsh and Murray Taulagi into their side. I know they're onto the bench, and then naming a debutant as well, and what New South Wales named their side tonight.
0: Yeah, New South Wales picked their team tonight at 7 p.m. Queensland's got a little bit of a jump on the Blues, I guess, because there's a game on this afternoon which wasn't going to include any potential Queensland players. That, of course, is the Bulldogs and the Eels, which kicks off at 4 o'clock. So Laurie Daly, the New South Wales coach, will name his side at 7 p.m. I don't think there'll be many changes to that Blues side. There might be a bit of a shuffle around the bench, but the big news out of Queensland was Reece Walsh, the former Warriors player, of course, who was the absolute pin-up boy of last year's premiership. His form this year has been modest at best, but Billy Slater, with Ezra Mam out of form, has decided to go with Reece on the bench. And I tell you what, guys, we here in New South Wales are just a fraction worried. His form this year has been

0: It is for sure, mate. Awesome to have you on. We really appreciate you giving up your time. Enjoy Origin when it comes around, and another week of the NRL. Appreciate it.
1: Millsy and Guy.
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3: The Blues and the way they played, they've got a tough assignment to go to the Toilet Bowl and take on the Canes this weekend. You're not giving them much of a chance. They're paying 17s now. They were paying 15s to

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0: Football World Cup moment. Pelé rises. It's a certain goal, but somehow England goalkeeper Gordon Banks gets there. A save so impossible, it still defies belief. Pelé can't believe it. 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
3: After five, Millsy and Guy on Sport Nation. Thanks to the teams at Farmlands and Kogan Mobile. Sam Ackerman with us out of the breakfast show. Afternoon to you, mate. How are you?
4: Mate, absolutely flying. And Sydney, it's Bulldog Richie chat. And yeah, she's interesting. If I had to put a dollar in, I'd say they'd go Queensland.

You watch those Mount Smart games, they are sold out, right? But you look around, there are heaps of Raiders jersey, heaps of Broncos jersey, heaps of Manly jerseys. League fans are really hard to turn on a dime. The Phoenix and the Auckland FC one is a real interesting one, but I don't know whether fans are really... There's the super invested, small, hardcore group of Phoenix fans not going to turn. But everybody was happy to jump ship because they weren't super invested in the Wellington.

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0: So their defense isn't that shabby at the minute. Is it as simple as that?
1: She's going to be a massive battle. We know that. They might have shipped a few points. They've also scored a few too, scored at least 30 points in all these games. So, mate, there's some experienced heads in there. There's some powerful athletes, and they get a few small moments go their way. They're going to be incredibly hard to beat. So we're really realistic around what's coming. Mate, there's some boys there that this will be, you know, they'll be waiting for an opportunity to be written off. Like, I'm hearing a lot of the media and come down to Wellington and stick it to us. So we're really aware of that. But what we've done all year, you know, we have to be aware of the threat that the Blues have, but we just got to be worried about us. And we're thinking around, how do we play our game? How do we not get out physical? How do we not, you know, make good decisions? So, mate, it's semi-final footy, eh? And you get a couple of small moments wrong, and she's a different game to what it has been all season. And the boys are on; they know that.
0: Yep. So Alfie, sometimes to be the best, you need to think you're the best. Do you boys think you're the best team in the competition?
1: Mate, all we're worrying about, we'll probably think around that when our season's finished, and we'll be able to make a really good read on that. All we think.

0: stuff, and coupled with that is a great group of lads who are sort of have bought into, mate, we just want to be better, like I was talking around in the start, and they want to play positive footy, so it's that makes it fun.
1: Do you miss being a head coach?
0: Yeah, mate, I'm really excited about, the more I think about it around next year, I'm really excited about doing it, you know, doing that, taking any learnings I've had over the last four or five

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1: Minutes away from 6 o'clock, a few minutes left of the show for your Monday. A couple of texts into 8833. Afternoon team, very impressed with the young fullback from the Chiefs, Isaac Hutchinson. Great defender, runs hard, great step, good under the high ball. Could he be another bolter with Will Jordan's injury in the ABs? I think we need to test these young guys out in the next three test matches. Your thoughts, Nathan from Queenstown. I was very impressed by him.
2: Very good young footballer for sure.
1: Is he quite AB's level?
2: He may go to South Africa. I don't think he'll make the 34-man squad, but he may make those midweek games.
1: Perhaps play, yeah.
2: Potentially, yeah. But, I mean, yeah, if not now,
1: Some point in the future.
2: Well, based on what we're seeing at the moment, yes. It is a small sample size, has come back from a long injury, but yeah, no, very talented
1: football. How old is he?
2: Oh, jeepers, he'd be 23 or younger, I'd say.
3: What's the latest with Will Jordan's injury?
2: What I don't know, he was on target for maybe Italy, probably, potentially the Irish third test, 6 to 8 weeks, I think.
3: So it's French first, then Italy.
2: Yeah.
3: Okay. Shame, isn't it?
1: Hey lads, it's getting on in the evening, but just saw that Sean Stevenson's lost another final with Kubota, gutted for the guy from Nigel.
2: Yeah.
1: What was the final like?
2: 22-13, tough fought final it was for sure. But Kobe, bit too good in the end. Japanese refereeing leaves a lot to be desired, though. That is for sure.
3: You ever happy?
2: Millsy, you ask anyone. That Japanese League One competition leaves a lot to be desired.
3: Yeah? No good? Yeah.
2: No. Real head-scratching.
1: Well, Steve Hansen had a crack at them, didn't he? Was it Steve Hansen?
2: Yeah, he just came out himself and said that it's really holding the league back, the standard of refereeing. So Steve and I will just shut up, sorry, when it comes to the issues up there. Sorry, Kyle.
3: I don't bring Steve into this.
1: Given how the top four ended up in this final Super Rugby format, especially with the four teams that landed up in the semis, you wonder why they don't just go 1-4, 2-3 as straight semi-finals. Also hearing up to 30 players are leaving Australian franchises, along with, I imagine, as many leaving New Zealand to head overseas. Does this not further weaken Super Rugby? And is this a catalyst for struggling comp to be canned? From Steve on 8833.
3: But if 30 are going over, does that mean 30 come back? Do you know what I mean? They've got quota systems up there, don't they, Lash? You just can't fill a team full of overseas players, or can you?
2: No, you definitely can't. At all. Oh, there'll be some guys that are out of a job. Bryn Hall, for example, he was on the bench for Kubota in the final. They tell me he's coming back to the Hurricanes.
1: To play?
2: Yeah, to play, yeah.
1: Okay.
3: Yeah, so it's not always, can't be always going over.
2: Or you look at a guy, someone like who? George Bridge, Josh Morby, etc.
3: Yeah.
1: Can't believe you didn't ask him how Josh Morby was feeling after not getting a pass all day, then a replacement gets 3 tries in 15 minutes.
3: Mm.
1: Nani Punivai scores a hat-trick in the blink of an eye.
3: Well, that
1: Josh
3: was...
1: Josh Morby, I know he was in a few multis.
2: Yeah, extraordinary, really.
3: He was in the gauntlet bet, wasn't he?
2: Yep.
3: That's unlucky.
2: 60-odd points and he doesn't score a try.
1: And as the texter says, barely touched the ball except for when it was kicked down his end.
2: Crazy. Weird game.
1: Was a strange game. But geez, they look up for it.
2: Yeah, they do. But at some stage, and look, I'm not holding out much hope it'll be this week, but at some stage, they will get a smack on the nose and be down on a scoreboard, potentially in a final. And all of a sudden, they'll think, shit, this is not where we're meant to be. We're the high-flying Hurricanes competition favourites. The old sphincter starts to tighten up a little bit, start to play within themselves.
1: They win the competitions.
2: Could easily, for sure. But I wouldn't mind seeing how them and a few individuals in that team react when things aren't all downhill for them.
1: That seems early for that music.
3: I feel like it's late. I checked out about 45.
1: We do have live commentary of some NRL.
2: Yes, that's
1: straight on the back of this. Bulldogs against the Eels. Okay,
3: who wins?
1: Makes sense.
3: Who wins?
1: The Doggies.
2: Doggies? The Doggies get it done.
1: Yeah.
2: They're a basket case.
3: They are nonsense.
1: The Eels aren't great either.
3: Mm. Is Moses playing?
2: No. I presume not, no.
3: Okay.
2: I actually don't know.
1: Anyway, SEN will have the commentary of that straight after we are done and dusted, which is in about 15 seconds. Millsy, good to see you.
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1: See

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0: side. Chanel Harris-Savina, Pompey! Here's a chance, Reece Walsh. He capitalised. He gets to the fullback. Reece Walsh scores one of the great grand final tries.
1: This is Monday Afternoon Footy.
2: Hello and welcome to Accor Stadium, King's Birthday Footy. We are just minutes away from kickoff here at Homebush between the Canterbury Bankstown Bulldogs and the Parramatta Eels. Must win time. 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This is the pre-game show for Before You Dig, Before Every Job Search, Before You Dig Online Every Time. And the team news for you, Jacob Carras moves to the wing. Connor Tracy starts in the fullback role for his first appearance since round 11. Hopoy comes on to the bench for the Dogs as well. Harrison Edwards starts for the Eels with Tauan De Silva dropping back to the bench. And Charlie Geimer has come onto the bench after playing in New South Wales Cup. So did Appa Twiddle. So they are down to the bare bones and they have a debutant. Tiankum Brown is set to make his NRL debut, the 22-year-old off the bench for the Eels. Who's going to provide the unmissable highlight for Drinkwise? You won't miss a moment if you Drinkwise.
3: Yeah, I've got Isaiah Yongi, obviously a spine player, a fullback of the future, and he's certainly got plenty of footy in him. He's going to come up against Connor Tracy today, who has been inconsistent to say best, so look for Isaiah to leave a mark on this match.
2: A ladder update for Isuzu. Test drive the Isuzu D-Max and go your own way. We've got the

0: Bulldogs in 15th, the Parramatta Eels in 16th. They've got identical records, 4 and 8, plus one bye. So they've banked 10 points so far for the Isuzu D-Max. What about the key matchups for the Ram 1500 Rebel, built for 4x4 performance?
1: Yeah, I'm going to go to the two front rowers here. Leo Thompson, obviously in his first season with the Dogs, he's up against Jack Williams, the captain of this Parramatta side, with a couple of guys out. He can do it all in the back row and playing more front row more recently. Leo averaging 107 metres, Jack Williams 113. So I think it's going to be a real battle in the middle today.
0: Built for 4x4 performance, Ram Trucks 1500 Rebel has landed. The teams have been warming up for Ream, Australia's favourite that's steady, hot and strong. The entire Bulldogs setup was out there warming up for an extended period. Parramatta just sent the backs out, left the forwards underneath. Do you read anything into that?
2: I don't, no. I think most of the games that are called this year, we've seen two teams take a different route for their warm-up. It'll be interesting to see which team that has the best effect for. As you said, Parramatta stayed inside, Dogs are out and amongst their loyal supporters. So who knows? Let's wait and see. Speedy.
0: Install the Ream, Australia's favourite. Ream that's steady, hot and strong. And the final word being had in this sheds for best sheds, Australian sheds at the lowest prices. What do you think Cam Seraldo will be doing with his Bulldogs? He needs to find

0: Tie. There's no doubt they haven't played to their potential this season. So I expect a fast firing Bulldog side in the early exchanges.
1: And that brings us to the end of the pre-game show for Before You Dig, Before Every Job Search, Before You Dig Online Every Time. We had 60,000 plus. It was a record crowd for the Kings' birthday last year when Lachie Galvin was making his debut in the blue and white. They won 30-12 with Galvin a try scorer on debut. And a good crowd is built for this Kings' birthday Monday encounter as well, as Parramatta are led out onto the ground by Jack Williams, the stand in captain, of course, with no Mitch Moses, no Junior Barlow right now.
2: Nah, so they're going to have to stand up for their club. Obviously, a couple of younger kids. Jack Williams is he captains the side today. Young Cooma product. Spent a bit of time with Jack down in Canberra. So days like today are made for competitors like him. The thing that stands out for me, boys, there's not a lot of blue and gold in the crowd. It's completely blue and white as you look around the stadium.
1: Will that be a factor? Can they get the refs on side after Cam Serrato was quite vocal in that department both last week and in the pre-match press conference heading into this game as well? And a really good atmosphere here building. The cheerleaders are out there on the ground and the Bulldogs are about to make their way out. And you can hear the noise. They are standing as Stephen Crichton, with headgear in hand, leads them out onto the halfway line. It's a big game, the I Give Cup, in honour of the Abdullah family as well. Connor Tracy back out there wearing the number 22 jumper in just his first appearance since round 11. 11th overall, had a hamstring concern that saw Jacob Carras play a couple of superb games at fullback, but now Carras back on the wing.
0: Yeah, he'll want to make the most of the opportunity back in the fullback position today. You mentioned Carras, he's been excellent at the back, scored a couple of tries, ran for a couple of 100 metres in those outings. Back to the wing today, and he'll want to put his best foot forward for this afternoon's game.
1: So the ball on the kicking tee, Todd Smith just waiting for the all clear. He's supported by Adam G in the bunker, Dave Munro and Belinda Sharp on the touchlines. Sean Russell ready to kick things off for Parramatta, and it's a nice high arcing kickoff right onto the goal line for Burton to hand it off to King, and the Bulldogs can only get back to about the 10 metre line, their end of the ground. So a nice start by Parramatta. And Carras immediately goes to work in off his wing on play number two for the Dogs. Bailey Hayward starts in the number nine role. Kurt Mann was ruled out yesterday. He's going to have plastic surgery on an ear concern, Kurt Mann, and also troubled by a shoulder complaint. Oh, low pass to Thompson, and they tried to rock the ball free with DeBellin down low. Burton kicks relatively early, and trying to get across there is Yongi, and it takes a Parramatta bounce. Oh, he's late to get to it, and nearly copped a stray arm as the Bulldogs really flew through on him, and they make the tackle inside the 20.
2: Yeah, a beautiful set there crafted by the Bulldogs. Matt Burton putting boot to ball nice and early. We spoke about the words from Serrato before the match. I think it would be to remind the boys, it's us against the world, boys. Let's get out there and have a crack.
1: So the Eels up to the 30-metre line. Harrison Edwards is there, dummy half for the opening exchanges. And the Fox in for early work gets to the 40-metre line. Parramatta end of the ground. Plays for a set restart as he dropped to the ground theatrically second time around. Referee wasn't buying it. And now Parramatta gets to the last as Moretti plays it. He asked for a quicker play of the ball as well. Complained to the ref. But the kick away from Volkman is fielded by Connor Tracy. Five out from his own line and brings it back towards Joash Papali and Jack DeBell and tackled 15 out.
0: Yeah, good start for Parramatta. Nice and physical. Get to their kick through Joash. They'll need to execute their kicking game this afternoon, Parramatta, if they're to give themselves a chance.
1: Gee whiz, the ref just every single play is having players complain to him, asking for a set restart or a penalty. Now it's Galvin who slipped through the initial contact of DeBellin, but he slowed him down long enough for Moretti to finish him up over the top. And now right up the middle goes Jamin Salmon, runs into a brick wall. Great one-on-one tackle made by Edwards. And Salmon plays it on the last for Galvin to kick under pressure from Kautonga, and it lands on the 10-metre line for the Fox. Adokar trying to bring it back infield. Nice chase by the Dogs. They get to him 12 out.
2: Yeah, the Dogs, they've come here with a plan to run the ball. It's only taken 2.5 minutes for Lachie Galvin to get in and explore around the ruck. Once it speeds up, they flood that space. Jamin Salmon running nice and hard. But the Eels, they're fronting up, and if they can nail their kick at the end of this set, keeps them well and truly in the match.
1: No scorers yet. Bulldogs v Eels on King's Birthday Monday.

0: Day and almost through and out the other side. There was Iongi right up the middle. DeBellin off the back of that. Nice tackle out of marker came from King. Tripped up DeBellin after a 3 metre gain. So Voltman kicks from just outside his own 40. Goes high with hang time down to Tracy on that 10 metre line again. So these teams going set for set early as Tracy brings it back out of his own 20.
1: It's been a fast start, Speedy. Both teams trading sets. Ball in play in the early exchanges. Both teams willing to back their long game and get to their kick.
0: So no score as yet for $25 off for 6 months with Mate Internet. And the Bulldogs keeping it in that middle channel here. Edging up towards halfway through Thompson. Nice physicality by the Parramatta Eels with three players involved in that tackle. Tuolungi, Edwards and Moretti. And they go to Hayward and on to Galvin and Burton. Spotted a gap that closed in the nick of time. DeBellin down low, Edwards over the top. A 30-metre line attacking end of the ground. Galvin shaped to pass but then kicked, poked it over the top. Iongi able to take it on the full. And Crichton holds him up. Now they try and drive him back to the in goal. And he's able to play it just 1 metre in the field of play. Nice tackle, Galvin and Crichton. And now Russell with a tough carry out of his own end.
2: Yeah, this is great from the Bulldogs. They've come in with a clear plan. We've seen in that set, Lockie Galvin and Matt Burton linking up. Anytime your spine's connecting, it's great signs for the club. And they've made every post a winner. Ronald Volkman's probably the only one keeping the Eels in this field position battle with his right foot. So if he can keep doing that, that's what the Eels need.
0: And they might need a big kick out of him here because they're deep in the tackle count. Here it's the last. They're inside their own 30. So Voltman steps up. Can he find grass? No. Karaz gets back, takes it on the full outside of his own 20. Gets over the 30-metre line, back towards the 40. So the Dogs getting on top in the arm wrestle.
1: Yeah, absolutely, Speedy. As we see a knock back here from the Dogs, but it was...
0: Tried to force another offload, and Parramatta pick up the scrap. So the Eels create the first error out of the Dogs. What were they thinking? They'd already got it back towards halfway on the first play. Yeah.

0: Line.
1: Held the ball in the air, looking for an offload, and eventually the ball came free, and now Kautonga for the Eels is on the 40-metre line, attacking into the ground. So they haven't gone too far after the turnover of possession. Now DeBellin tries to combine with his fellow middle forward, Moretti, who's going nowhere. Salmon and Thompson really slowing things down. Could easily have been a set restart.
2: But it's in trouble.
3: Matty Burton at the back, boys. Yeah, he's clutching his shoulder.
1: Holding a right shoulder, getting back into position. And he'll need some help out there, potentially. Parramatta, can they target him? Volkman has seen it. And Burton doesn't have to make a tackle. There was a big hole there if they got it to Iyongi. But Tuolungi took the tackle instead. Volkman kicks from the 20-metre line. Burton looks to teammates saying, do your best with that ball. Karaz knocked it on. And the Eels pick it up. They say knock on Parramatta, though. So the Bulldogs get a reprieve. How's Burton going? They're checking on him now.
2: Looks to have recovered speed. He looked like a stinger. Spent the rest of that set shaking the right arm down beside the hips. I think he'll be okay. Ronald Volkman started this game. He hasn't got his tasks wrong. He's nailed every fifth tackle option, and it's the reason now the Eels are forcing the Bulldogs to come from deep in their own half.
1: Did you see the Parramatta knock on there on the Harvey Norman replay,
3: yeah,
1: chat?
3: It was Brian Kelly, Speedy. It went up for that tap back with the one arm. Knocked it on and now gives the Bulldogs a chance to come out of their own end.
1: Go Harvey Norman, half-yearly clearance. Shop TVs, fridges, laptops, mobiles, furniture, bedding and more in-store and online now. So no score as yet. 6.5 minutes played. Parramatta with their first chance on that previous set. And now some tough carries required for the Dogs out to the 30-metre line through Salmon. Hayward, that dummy half, fires nice service to Thompson. They shift it out to Tupanua, who's been in superb form, even in a losing team last week against the West Tigers. He's tackled just short of the 40. King on the next play up towards halfway, trying to get an offload away, but the held call denies him that opportunity late. Burton takes the game on here through the hands. Bounce pass might work for Karaz on the outside. He kicks on his left boot right onto the chest of Iyongi and might have been able to keep it in the hands for a little bit longer there, Karaz.
3: Yeah, nice piece of play from Matty Burton. Sees a bit of space on the outside, throws it, runs the ball on the last. A bounce pass, and then Karaz, the kickback infield, but well read by Iyongi. They handle it well there, Parramatta, as they work it out of their own end. Play the ball in the 25 out.
2: I think you're right, Speedy. I think he went a little early on that kick. There was plenty more territory to explore for Karaz there.
1: Yeah, both wingers and the fullback back for Parramatta, and there was space to exploit. And now the Eels back over halfway through Edwards, the former Bulldog and Cowboy, playing his second game. And both have been as a starter in that dummy half role with the 17 on his back. He finds Volkman for another kick on the last. Goes high. Tracy well positioned. Russell coming the other way. And Tracy safe under the high ball. Got some elevation and tackled immediately. 15 out from his own line. 10 in from the right-hand touchline.
3: Yeah, nice catch there from Tracy. He's been under assault early in this game from Ronald Volkman. As Blakey said before, he's executed all of his kicks as the Dogs through Crichton and Burton look to shift early.
1: And Burton looking dangerous. Oh, they reef it out, though, Parramatta. It leads to a set restart. It went forwards off them. Picked up by the Dogs. So they're 33 metres out from their own line now with a fresh set.
2: Can I just say what a job Todd Smith's doing also? Obviously, a big game field, two proud clubs. He's got out of the way. He's let the players figure it out. It's making for a lovely game of football here this afternoon.
1: King, through the front rower who played Origin last year. And Edwards is struggling. Hayward trying to exploit that. Went from dummy half, but DeBella made a nice legs tackle one-on-one. Still tackles up their sleeve here. Galvin links up with his right edge back rower. Hospital pass to Tupanua. Did well to hold on in traffic. And now Hayward fires it back to Burton. They're inside the attacking 20 here. Hesitation. Sherry tries to skip to the outside. Steps out of one tackle. Comes back off the left. And eventually finished off by DeBellin over the top. Edwards down low. He'll play it on the last. Hayward finds his playmaker. Again, some hesitation in the pass. And Galvin goes wide with the crossfield kick through the hands of Tuwala. And goes dead in goal for a seven-tackle set, I think.
3: Yeah, I think you're right there, Speedy. Sorry, Blakey, you go.
2: No, another well-crafted set from the Dogs. One of the, like, there's been a lot of chat about the set restarts this year, chap, but one of the things I'm loving is you don't often need a big, well-constructed shift. You just get your ball to your strike man. Seeing Bronson Sherry there with early ball and taking on his opposite number. Hopefully we get to see a lot more of that this afternoon.
3: Yeah, absolutely. We spoke about his game against the Storm a couple of weeks ago. He was so impressive. His tackle breaks were phenomenal. Early moments in this game, he looks good there, Speedy.
1: No scores as yet. $25 off for 6 months with Mate Internet as Parramatta go up over halfway. Tuolungi gets an offload. Edwards tried to move it on, went forward. So they cough it up.

0: Just inside Bulldogs territory there. Edwards tried to force it out to Voltman and the ball went forward and then knocked on by the young half.
1: Tuolungi found the offload there and I didn't mind it. Edwards went to promote the play. I don't mind. It's a little low, but a very skillful halfback in Volkman. We'd love to see him catch that one. Brad Fittler once told me your job was to catch every pass that comes your way, and if it's a terrible one, you let him know after it. So we get to see the Dogs here in a really nice attacking zone, and let's see the set that they can craft and come up with.
0: They start with a centre field scrum. Hayward goes to Galvin. Four out here. Quick hands to Tawala. It came from Tracy, and they're 35 metres out here after play one. I feel like they were second-guessing themselves last time they had good ball, though, Chad.
2: Yeah, absolutely, definitely. Their attack hasn't been clinical this year, Speedy. They've copped a lot of criticism about their ability or inability to score points, so...
0: And Hayes dug into the line, floated a pass, but Burton, seemingly not expecting it, eventually ran onto it, handed it off to his back rower. Salmon tackled 30 out. Now Hayes right up the middle gets rocked. Fires it out the back with the offload, though. Tupanure running off Galvin was nearly through a gap. He's tackled 18 out centre field. They go to the right short side here for Crichton running off Galvin. And he kicks for space. It's a heavy kick. Trying to keep it in with no joy was big Leo Thompson. And they've given up another 20-metre tap to the Eels. No scorers yet. And we've played 11 and a half minutes.
1: This is a danger set, this one. The Dogs have thrown everything they've got at the last 12 minutes. The scoreline still says nil all. And you're going to get a Parramatta team coming back at them with seven tackles. So this will be a huge set in the context of this first half for the Bulldogs.
0: Already up towards halfway here, midway through the tackle count now. They are into Bulldogs territory just centre field. Parramatta running right to left on your radio dial on SEN League as DeBellin is tackled on the 40. Still no scorers yet for Mate Internet. Edwards, his teammate Moretti overran him, so Edwards has to take the line on himself, and they effectively burn a play. Edwards turned it into an 8-metre gain to the 30-metre line. On the last, Volkman to

0: and takes it back to the 10-metre line.
1: Yeah, a little bit of confusion there at the back there for the Bulldogs. Karaz, he's done a great job in the fullback position, catching that ball up there on the wing. I tell you what, Ronald Volkman, I like his touches early on in this game, boys. Just executing the kicking game for Parramatta, giving them an opportunity to complete their sets and turn the ball over in the corners.
0: We'll check on Carraza's numbers throughout the game, but he put his hand up for another early carry there. Those stats for AIA, do it for life. And I feel like he's looking for another 200-metre plus game out there on the left wing. Oh, Tracy gets absolutely buckled just short of the 40-metre line by Edwards and Williams. Hunting as a GI. Burton, a bomb that's wobbling its way down, and Parramatta, Yongi dropped it backwards, has backup Brian Kelly. That was important. Could have gone anywhere off of Yongi.
1: Well, that's interesting tactics from the Bulldogs. It's not this early into the game. We see a Matt Burton bomb straight away going it to, what are we, 14, 13 minutes into this game. Matt Burton already going to the spiral kick. Gets it, Yongi knocks it back, but I dare say he'll be going there again in this game.
0: And now Papali puts a move on, got around Galvin and taken down by Tupanua. Tackle was given the all clear. Papali is a little sore after that. Might have copped one around the mush. He's still down on one knee and receiving a little bit of treatment behind players. DeBellin passes it to Volkman. They shift it out to the right-hand side, and Tuolungi nearly slipped his way through. He'll play it on the last, just inside Bulldogs territory, for Volkman to go high. Down to the fullback, Tracy. This time Karaz leaves it for the fullback, and Tracy comes down with it just inside his own 20. Still no score, 14 minutes played.
2: Boys, I know it's only 14 minutes into the contest, and Jason Rolls certainly wouldn't have come here with a plan to get talent out there this soon, but I think there's enough fatigue in the match that you'd actually think about pulling the trigger a little, if not Talon De Silva, then Dylan Walker. But I love the brand of footy. I love how it's being reffed, and it's really, really enjoyable to sit here and watch.
1: It's been a fast game, Speedy, end to end.
0: And yet we haven't seen any set restarts.
1: Yep.
0: Bulldogs going up the middle. Now Galvin sends the 40-20 opportunity. How's the kick? He's great, got Yongi on the run, and Yongi will keep it in. He tapped it back in field, and he's immediately confronted by Tupanua and Crichton. Tackled 10 metres out. Galvin that close to a team lifting 40-20.
1: Yeah, he hit a couple of them in the warm-up, Lockie Galvin. Oh. Really nice. Now the Bulldogs rush off the line through Tupanua with some line speed, putting some pressure on Parramatta, but he hit a couple in the warm-up really nicely. Unlucky not to come away with the 40-20 there, Lockie Galvin.
0: Some early nominations in the opening 15 minutes for the tackles of the day for Bar Crusher Boats. Tackle your next fishing adventure in a Bar Crusher. Some great physicality, and part of the reason no scorers yet. These players are getting rocked when they take on the big boys. So Parramatta to play it just short of halfway. Volkman doing all of the kicking. Parramatta's number 7 in the absence of Mitch Moses, who will be right to be selected for New South Wales and play, according to their coach Jason Riles, but wasn't quite ready for this club game.
2: Boys, we've got Talon De Silva. I think he's feeling what we're seeing up here. He's up and about. He's letting the bloke with the headset know that he's ready to go, and I don't think it'll be long before we see him into the action.
0: Little 1%er there for your trusted partner, minus one, the degree of difference. Chad Townsend just eyes everywhere, and Blake Austin as well. And now Crichton trying to skip on the outside, step back off the right, and gets over halfway before he's taken down by Russell. Good battle between those two centres as Galvin throws a dummy and picks up 15 metres. Tackled 35 out for Hayward to go to Burton. Centre field. Burton steps off the left, skips through. Had the high step going, but couldn't get past Jack Williams. Now Galvin inside the 20. Pokes one into space. Yongi just has to get there and force it in goal for a line dropout.
2: Boys, a really nice set again from the Dogs. Hey, I'll tell you what I'm noticing is Connor Tracy has exclusively played on the right side of the footy field with Lockie Galvin. I don't know if that's by design or Connor likes that side of the field, but I'd love to see one of Lockie Galvin or Connor Tracy go and spend a bit of time with Matty Burton. If you want Matty's running game at its best, put more bodies around him and force the defence to make a few more decisions. So hopefully we see one of them leave their right edge and go and help Matt Burton out on the left, as we see Harry Hayes limping off.
0: Yet another injury concern for the Bulldogs in the forwards area. And Harry Hayes just feeling the ribs slash hip kind of area, and he may play no further part.
2: Talon De Silva's got the number one interchange card too. Obviously, I reckon a lot earlier than what Jason Rolls was expecting, but I think Harrison Edwards has done a great job to weather the storm, and now we get to see what the young crafty nine can come on and do.
0: So it's Curran on for Hayes, and that sees a reshuffle with Jamin Salmon going into the lock role, and Curran will play left edge, Chad.
1: Yep, absolutely. Jamin Salmon done a lot of work in the middle of the field

0: for the Bulldogs. Let's see what they can come up with now. Burton's looked dangerous in the early exchange of this game. He's ran the ball as Leo Thompson comes off the back fence and then
1: elects to pass, and it might work. Tracy was nearly skipping his way through. Tackled 30 out after Parra went long from that line dropout, and now King surges back inside the 20. Great run. Only one tackler, so entitled to a quick play the ball. Haywood now goes to the left. Curran immediately involved as the left edge back rower, and he's stopped by the Eels 5 metres out. 15 in from the left-hand sideline. Galvin goes back to King, playing inspired footy today, Max King, and he stands in the tackle, eventually wrestled to the deck by Williams, who flung him to the turf with help from two other Eels. Galvin out to the right-hand side, and Tawala looks to Crichton and says, what happened there? Because it went past Crichton, went past Tracy, went past Tawala into touch.
0: Yeah, these two, they haven't been on the same page a lot this year, Speedy. Lockie Galvin comes over to his right and just misses everyone, goes past Crichton. Crichton has some words there. Lockie Galvin, bit of confusion, bit of frustration, Blakey.
2: They're just jamming a lot of bodies into that short space there, Chaddy. Yeah. I'd love to see Connor Tracy go to the left, give Lockie a bit more room on a big four situation and let him sort of exploit those spaces. Just a few too many bodies. You know what they say, too many chefs, they spoil the broth.
1: Still no score in this game between the Bulldogs and the Eels on King's birthday. For $25 off for 6 months with Mate Internet, save more when you bundle. The Eels up to their 30-metre line. And now 35 metres out late in the tackle count. Two plays left here. They've done a lot of kicking from just inside their own 40. And Papali tries to change that, but he gets monstered by Tupanua. Just plays with such energy. Took him down one-on-one, essentially. Forward pass out at dummy half. Tawan De Silva with a nice early contribution. Gets away with it because the touchies were looking elsewhere.
2: The one thing the bunker can't help with is forward passes. How about we watch them touchies?
1: And the kick from Volkman on the last, so they gain an extra 50 bonus metres after the forward pass from De Silva wasn't spotted. Bulldogs pass inside their own 20, and it works. Tracy steps through,

0: percent, and he's just short of the 40. Crichton down the short side, and he nearly busted through the tackle, carries Russell with him over halfway, and they're getting really quick play the balls here. Haywood sensed an opportunity and gets a set restart with the markers not square.
1: Well done from Bailey Haywood, obviously back in the team starting this week in the nine position. This is what we want as rugby league. It's great to watch.
0: Oh, you like the set restarts now. Here's Galvin, out to Burton. Oh, quick hands. Oh, great pickup, Carraz. Remarkable hands. Bronson Sherry put it into the dirt, and Carraz, hardly breaking stride, picked it off his bootlaces to keep this attack going. They're inside the 20, attacking end of the ground, the Dogs. Burton throws a dummy, flings it out the back through an intercept straight to Tuolungi, who must have called for it. And Burton's saying, oh, that's not fair. He's turned to Todd Smith and says, that's not fair, he called for it.
2: Absolutely.
1: I reckon Birdo yeah. was screaming there, Tuolungi. Great play. Is that illegal?
2: No, it's not.
1: I actually think it might be somewhere
0: unsportsmanlike. There was a call, an unsportsmanlike call earlier this year, wasn't there? And something
1: throwing
0: similar.
1: The boot. Remember they threw the boot? Yeah. They said that's unsportsmanlike.
2: It's unsportsmanlike, conduct. But it's play on.
1: I think it's clever, very clever.
0: So that man, Tuolungi, the right edge back rower for the Eels, who took it away from Burton with the intercept. Had a nice strong run. There's some tired boys out there. Mm. Hardly any breaks in play here, and we're midway through the first half. 20 and a half minutes played. No score as yet. Bulldogs v Eels for Host Plus. That's a plus.
2: Yeah, just got some stats here, Speedy, for AIA Do It For Life. The Parramatta Eels completing at 90%. 9 of 10 so far in this game. The Dogs were there at 84%. We've spoken about it being an end-to-end contest. Possession pretty even.
0: Oh, Carraz has done remarkably here. Sorry, Chad.
2: You're all right. 52-48. It's been an end-to-end game so far, boys. That's protect what matters most. AIA Do It For Life.
0: Nice work, Chad. The Bulldogs get expansive here. They throw one to Galvin, who steps back from whence it came. They're getting through some tackles here, aren't they, the Dogs? But they take down Galvin just short of halfway. That's only play two, so Salmon takes them into Eels territory. They've dominated in terms of field position, but no points to show for it just yet, the home team. The Dogs at a core stadium. Now Galvin links up with Tupanier on the right edge. Had a bit more room after the pass that time. Crashes inside the 30. Haywood goes back to Salmon, who moves it on quickly to Thompson. Trying to step in the tackle. Forced a pass that made it tough on Burton. Referee had a good long look at it to work out whether it should be touched in flight, but it's play on here. They got the set restart, as you may have heard as well. So they're inside the red zone with ball in hand, and they're only three tackles into this set. They ask for another one. No joy there as Tupanua steps through, and they just clung on down low. Legs tackle was made just. Haywood goes to Galvin. Out to the left for Burton. Runners in motion. Curran a decoy. Sherry on the outside. Not held initially. Has another go. And he's hovering over the try line. Parramatta get bodies there to hold him up in the field of play by just centimetres. Curran helps out at dummy half. Goes back to Burton onto Salmon. And 5 metres out, he'll play it on the last. Haywood goes to Galvin, dabs a little kick in that sits up kindly on the bounce for Iongi, who's tackled immediately just next to his own uprights.
2: Yeah, just a little bit clunky there. The Bulldogs, it really looked nice piece of play out to the left. Bronson Cherry spoke about him trying to get a little bit more ball. He beats Sam Rani one-on-one. And they come back here, back towards the post. Galvin tries to thread the needle, doesn't get it where he wants it. And then Iongi does a great job at the back and cleans it up. The Parramatta side, they haven't won the field position so far, but I tell you what, they're absolutely holding their gloves up in the early exchanges of this game, boys.
0: Now, Volkman from the 30-metre line was looking for an extravagant outside of the boot kind of 40-20. Mishit it. So Tracy was able to pick it up outside of his own 20 and fire it to Tawala, who stepped through the initial contact and was nearly away.
1: That's the first miss kick of Volkman of the afternoon. I love the thought. I love the idea he had. Connor Tracy nice and flat. If he could have found the space that he was looking for, would have been a great play. But now we've got the Dogs. They're coming back at the Eels. They're coming back really fast.
0: Hopefully we'll get a try of the year nomination for Tyle Sale at Beaumont's, but no scorers yet in this one with just over 15 minutes to go until halftime. Offload to Burton, who fires it to Sherry, says do your best with that, and Bronson gets it back from where the offload

0: And Josh Adokara immediately wrapped him up, ball and all. Tuala to play it on the last. The pass finds Galvin over the top of a teammate who was tying his boot laces up. That was Tracy. And great take off the wing, Brian Kelly. He shaped his body beautifully in midair to avoid dropping it forward if he did cough it up. And now Parramatta coming out of their own 20 again.
1: I've got to say, boys, for no tries, what are we, 15 minutes to go in this first half. It's been a pretty good contest so far, entertaining. As I said, no tries yet. End-to-end football, both teams going at it. A lot of fatigue out there. Todd Smith doing a pretty good job so far.
0: They'd love a piggyback penalty, the Eels, as they come out of their own 20. Voltman throws a dummy. Nearly linked with the Yongi, who was on support on the inside, but he was worried about a forward pass, I fancy. De Silva, down a really tight window, puts it on the chest of Tracy down that far side, and Tracy brings it back over the 30-metre line again. Surely one of these teams is going to open up soon.
2: Well, it seems that way, Speedy, but there, as Chad said, both teams are holding their gloves up. Bulldogs have certainly had all the running. But it's also why I just get the feel that Parramatta might be just moments away from landing a knockout blow.
0: What a reception for a young man who's just come into the game playing his fourth game. Jack Underhill just got a standing ovation as he came into the game.
2: Could I suggest maybe that was for Josh King coming off the field, Speedy?
0: I reckon it was for Underhill going on. Here we go. He runs a decoy early and Burton throws a dummy. Gee, big gap was opening up if he went to Curran out there on the left edge. They come back to the right-hand side for a crossfield kick. Tuala v. Adokar. Did he block him off there deliberately, the Fox? Touchy says it's okay, so does the ref.
2: He gave him the R.
1: Jeez, they're hard done by there.
0: It's gone dead in goal for a six-tackle set, and Crichton is slow to get up, so is Adokar.
2: He certainly gave him the rump. He turned his backside into Anari Tuala there. I would say enough to put him off his leap. I think the video ref will have a look as we see play go on.
1: Oh, that's a penalty, boys.
0: It's an escort, even though he was the only one there. He wasn't blocking for a teammate. He was blocking for the ball to go into space, Adokar. That's a lack of awareness from the officials. That's why sometimes you need some ex-players like Chad Townsend and Blake Austin to just word the refs up on what the intent was.
1: Get me in the bunker, Speedy.
2: I reckon there's a blow coming from the Eagles here. They've had to withstand a lot. They've just got a set restart. They're coming at them, moving the ball well. Everything screams a circuit breaker here from the Parramatta Eels.
1: Yeah, they've weathered the storm early. They've weathered the storm, haven't they, Blakey?
0: Edwards moves it on to Voltman, who hands it off to Tuolungi. He's going nowhere, so they're not gaining a whole lot of ground on each and every play like the Dogs are the other way. What's left in the tank for the Eels? Voltman kicks early. Fullback was in the line, so the Russell is chasing. First back there and making it really awkward. He's forced to give up the line dropout there as Jacob Carraz with Russell right in his grill, and Kelly was there too for the Eels.
1: Yeah, that's high risk, isn't it, Blake?
2: Yeah, and it's brave from Ronald Voltman because they haven't had much of the ball. They finally get a set restart. And you get a general, a number seven, stand up and say, do you know what, I'm going to punch this ball into the in-goal and we're going to get a set down in their end. So he hasn't put many feet wrong today, Ronald Volkman, and that's just another example of him really, really understanding the game plan here today.
0: Burton goes short to try and negate it all with Crichton chasing, and Adokar the other way flew with his teammate setting up a nice wall. Really was a smart play by Voltman for Australian made to support Australians right here. That kick that got the set restart. Now Tuivasa, the big body, has just come on in the number 15 jumper, and he's tackled in front of the uprights. The Eels go to the right. Voltman turns it back inside for Williams. The captain for Parramatta today, Jack Williams, plays it inside the 10. They haven't been here all afternoon. Now they get their chance. Papali threw a dummy to Kautonga.
3: Six more.
0: And gets a set restart. The Bulldogs were up quickly on their right-hand side, too quickly. Dylan Walker just hands it off to Tuivasa. So possession on the improve for the Eels right now. Inside the red zone, Voltman showed it to a couple of teammates, fired it on the outside. Standing in the tackle was Sam Rani, able to keep it alive here for Iongi. And he thought about linking up with Papali. He nearly sliced them open in front of the uprights. Iongi plays it quickly. Tawan De Silva links up with a big man. And Tuolungi crashes over, bodies underneath. They say held up, no need for the bunk. Oh, lost it, in fact. He knocked it on there, Tuolungi. And the Bulldogs fans celebrate as they get the ball back inside their own 10.
1: Yeah, the Bulldogs hold on. Really nice set there from the Parramatta Eels. Talon De Silva opting to go away from Joash Papali'i. Back to Tuolungi, a short pass.

0: pass into Matty Burton, and he just knocks it on. And great goal line defence there from the Dogs.
1: G'day, boys. Loving the call. My Dogs should be 20-0 up at least by now. Fair dinkum, poor fifth tackle options. Thanks, Pete from Pat from Peterborough.
2: Yeah, I think to be fair to the Dogs, the game is high fatigue. It's high octane. It takes a lot of the precision out of the play. They've just got to get on the wave, play eyes up footy, and I think the Dogs are doing it quite well. It's a really nice game of footy to sit here and watch on a Monday afternoon.
1: Nearly made a huge mistake from the scrum on play number one. Hayward fired a pass that hit grass, and they did well to dive on the footy and keep it alive. The Dogs, who are finding it hard getting out of their own end right now. Tupanua tackled on the 20. Here's the Undertaker, Underhill, and he can only gain a few metres. So no score as yet, and we're approaching the half-hour mark. A kick from deep from Galvin skews off the inside of the boot and bounces kindly for Iyongi, who collects it on his own 20, gets back to the 30 and beyond. Who will score first? Will we see a score in this first half? As the Eels bring it back to the 40-metre line, their end of the ground. For Host Plus, that's a plus. Nil all, 30 minutes played. Harry Hayes is returning to the sideline. He might have received some help to relieve some pain. He might be able to get involved in this game after going off under some duress with a hip/rib problem. Late offload.
2: No.
1: So the touchy has weighed in there. Belinda Sharp said, I didn't like the way that Parramatta promoted that footy.
0: Challenge.
1: Todd Smith said, play on. They've ruled a forward pass/knock on. And Jack Williams is saying, should I challenge this?
0: He's in there asking. I think it's Ronald Volkman who's in there and around the situation. Volkman goes from dummy half.
3: Pack it in. Pack it in, let's go.
0: And then Brian Kelly
1: received the offload, and Belinda Sharp is claiming he bobbled it into his teammate.
0: Yeah, so Parramatta opting to not go for the challenge and back themselves defensively now gives the Dogs a scrum 40 metres out.

0: Eels, let's see if they can continue that good form in defence.
1: Tracy stepped off the right and ran into Kartonga. He wasn't expecting it. Did well to hold on to the footy in the end. As Underhill throws a forward pass to Salmon, but it's play on, and Salmon was nearly away. A try saver desperately made by Iongi. Great service by Hayward with a marker sort of laying around there. And the Bulldogs are 5 metres out through Burton. Can they crack them here? Again, indecision in the passing. And Crichton juggles it. From a standing start, he runs into Walker and eventually tackled 10 metres out, just to the right of the uprights. Hayward fires it to Galvin. Links with Burton. The halves combine. Another pass hits the deck. Knocked backwards by Carraz. His boot helped him out there. I reckon it was going to be a knock-on, but he kicked it backwards. Late offload to Sherry. Look out. Someone's coming from behind. And Kelly takes him down. And they've gone all the way back towards the 30-metre line. Galvin with a chip over the top. Bounces for the Bulldogs. And Iongi forced to take it dead in goal for the line dropout.
2: Yeah, what a play from Lockie Galvin. He's a player that comes under the microscope, every time he's on the field. But the way the game is now, this is the way you play. You grab the ball, you play eyes up, and he's come up with a huge play for his team there. He's put it into the in goal, and they'll get another set here. For me, I think the right edge, they've lost a little faith in their ball players, in my opinion. Stephen Crichton there was heading back under when Connor Tracy wanted him to stay out. I think there needs to be... He needs to get his communication right and make sure that everyone on this right edge is on the same page, because they've got it wrong a couple of times.
0: Yeah, they need to wake up to themselves, this Bulldogs attack. There's nowhere near there. They're not executing at all. A lot of balls on the deck. A lot of guys running the wrong lines. It looks clunky from the Dogs and Parramatta. They're just defending everything at the moment.
1: And they back their defence. They go long again. It just went into the Bulldogs' territory on halfway. And Thompson brought it back to...

0: trying to find an angle for a grubber to Tawala, and that Okar says, thank you very much, I'll have that footy. And the Bulldogs come up empty-handed again. Still no score as yet with 6.5 to go.
1: Just trying a little too hard there. I think the Dogs, they do look best playing from wider points, all three halves connecting. I think Connor Tracy taking a tackle there and playing off the next one wouldn't have been any issues, but you've also got to get behind a fullback that's backing himself, seeing space and executing, but probably come up with the wrong play there, Connor Tracy.
2: Yeah, absolutely, Blake, for sure. That was the wrong play by Connor Tracy, an early kick.
0: It was knocked back initially, but then knocked on courtesy of the effort of Curran, and now the push and shove with Talia Silva afterwards as the teams come together and the referee tries to get on top of things.
1: What I will say here about the Dogs, now, they haven't been clinical, but they're certainly competing on everything. The way that this game is being ref by Todd Smith, it means that the Bulldogs of 2025, we're seeing more of them actions being really effective today. They're chasing the contest, and if it continues to be ref this way and the Dogs keep showing up, but I like their chances here this afternoon.
0: Could be a big moment in the match for Bendix. The best known breaks that error forced by Josh Curran out of Talon De Silva.
2: Yeah,
0: they start the scrum 35 metres out. Tracy holds onto the footy this time and is tackled 32 out, 15 in from the right-hand sideline. Bulldogs going left to right on your radio dial as Underhill is corralled and taken backwards. Parramatta making a statement against the young middle forward for the Dogs. He's gone nowhere so far on his early hit-ups. And Salmon's not going too far either. Keeps the legs driving to get them inside the 30. But the Bulldogs with the halves split into the respective sides. And can they go to work here? Thompson with a strong run. That's laid the platform. Now they need to go. Haywood will go to the right for Galvin. Hits Tupanua. Tries to bust his way through. And the Eels gets win. Force an error. Lost in contact forward. Tupanua is not recommending a captain's challenge. Eels get the ball back.
2: Yeah, well, Blake Austin spoke about it before. The Dogs, they've played a lot of plays down this right-hand short side on the short side of the field. Stacked a lot of numbers. This time, Galvin comes down there. Tupanua runs the overs line. And the Parramatta defence just do a great job. They've done a fantastic job so far in this first half, but not getting the job done there, Blake.
1: Chatty, I love the 5v4 blocks down shorter sides, but Lockie Gavin's got to square up a lot more than what he done just then. It didn't look like a huge overs line, but it was certainly enough to close the spaces for the outside man and just puts too much pressure on Tupanua. He needs to square right up, even come back against the grain, and that'll open up the lanes for Tupanua and Connor Tracy out the back.
0: Defence is running hot for Ream, Australia's favourite, that's steady, hot and strong. No scorers yet, and we're 36 minutes in ideal conditions. New South Wales Cup earlier, 60 points for the Bulldogs as they smash Parramatta. So scoring conditions ideal, but these teams unable to find any fluency with ball in hand as Tuivasa with a tough carry up to the 30-metre line, Parramatta end of the ground. And getting late in the count here as they go to Walker. And he can only gain about 4 metres before Haywood finished him off over the top. Now Tuilagi on the right edge, and Burton and Curran combine to take him down. And he'll play it just short of halfway. Again, Volkman getting into position. Haywood puts some pressure on him. As a result, the kick is relatively shallow, only to the 20-metre line for Tracy, who brings it back about 8 metres before he's tackled. 3 minutes to go. Are we going to see a score before halftime? Would you take the one, boys, for a halftime lead?
2: I would. I don't think Blake Austin would, but I probably would. It's been end-to-end contest in this first half. A lot of fatigue, a lot of ball in play. It's been a really good, entertaining first half. I know we haven't seen any tries, but Raz finds a pass to Tawala.
0: Could have easily been picked off. Could have gone forward. It just went backwards. And now Galvin throws a dummy. He's away. Lucky Galvin comes to the fullback, and a Yongi takes him down on the 20-metre line. Great run from Galvin. Plays it just in the nick of time from a Parramatta perspective, who held him down quite a while. Now Thompson throwing a left-to-right spiral. Tipped on by Crichton, hopefully to Tawala, who's got nowhere to go. What was Crichton doing there?
1: That's a little lazy from Crichton. I'd love to see him have thrown two mitts at that ball, catch it and take the defence on. Probably the best left-to-right pass we've seen from the Dogs all day, and it come from Leo Thompson. But you're right, Speedy. I would have loved to have seen... He looks frustrated, Stephen Crichton, doesn't he?
2: Yeah, absolutely.
1: He looks so out of sorts. I think he's frustrated that the service that's coming his way is not quite up to standard. But I like Lockie Galvin, a lovely line break out there on the left side of the field. I love the way they're attacking this match, the Bulldogs.
0: 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And don't forget the MCG for Origin 2. You've got three calls to choose from on SEN.

0: League. Go the Blues. Listen to the Blues radio, of course, for that one, trying to wrap up the series at the G. Now Parramatta up over halfway. Walker throws a dummy, an elaborate dummy to no one in particular, and he'll play it on the last. Inside Bulldogs territory, they go to Voltman, who'll go high. A kick out to his right-hand side. Samrani and Kelly chase. Karaz the other way. Up they go. Ball bounces, hit the deck, and it's play on for Burton, who tidied up at ground level. And we are inside the final 90 seconds here for Host Plus, named Best Super Fund by Money Magazine, Finder and Mozo. 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No score as yet. Another bounce pass. When it gets cold, is it hard to pass the footy? Another hospital pass, knocked forward by Galvin. It's alive here, picked up by Papali, and Parramatta have the first try in the last minute of the half. As Todd Smith says, I'm okay with that dog's breakfast of what the Bulldogs dished up, and I'm giving the try to Joash Papali.
1: I have no idea what we just witnessed, Chatty. The Dogs, they've come here with a plan to move the ball in attack. They've come up with an error here. The ball pinballs around, and Joash Papali, who hasn't had a lot to do in this first half, but make a lot of tackles, he's on the spot. Jacob Karaz

0: Gavin under a lot of pressure. In a World Cup year, he tries to flick it up to himself with the right boot.
1: Oh, that's Ooh. A kick at the feet, at the hands of Leo Thompson. That was a disallowed try, famously in Magic Round, but that was said incorrect
0: it was
1: decision.
0: Yes,
2: there
0: it
2: you
0: was.
2: Go. That try to Damien Cook. There's no doubt the video ref will have a look at this.
1: And that was because he didn't quite have possession before Cook kicked it clear. Does Thompson have his hands on the footy, and therefore is it an illegal play to kick it out of his grasp?
0: Well, who knows?
2: The ref, the NRL will come back and say that that try was incorrect. So it'll be interesting to see what happens here.
1: It's the same bloke in the bunker, by the way. It's Adam G.
2: Well, there you go. I've got to say, Speedy, you called it so well. It was an absolute dog's breakfast here. Matty Burton throws the ball on the ground.
0: Here's the ref. The touchies are going back to the sideline.
2: There you go.
0: There we go.
2: Let's hear what we're going to say, what Todd Smith.
0: Dangerous.
1: Bulldogs should still get the ball.
3: Cleared play.
0: With 2 seconds left on the clock.
2: Let's see what Adam G has to say.
3: Off Lachlan Galvin's foot. He now knocks the ball on. Keep going.
0: Keep
3: he
0: going.
3: Regains possession after the knock on. At that point, the play is dead.
0: Like a double knock on, is that right?
1: No, just
2: like
1: the knock-on.
2: Like he's regained possession after the knock-on.
1: So, stop play. Parramatta get it with 51 seconds on the clock. They wind the clock back.
0: Oh, yeah. Nice.
1: So, they give them a full set here, effectively, from 15 metres out after the knock-on from Galvin. No try for Papali. Bulldogs fans are celebrating, but there's more defensive work to do here.
0: Boys, I had another good coach tell me, if it starts in crap, it normally ends in crap. Now, you watch Matty Burton's pass from dummy half here.
2: It was a dog's breakfast.
0: Oh, mate, it was awful. And then Karaz, he shoveled on his crap and put Lockie Gavin under pressure. To me, it screams of Parramatta finding a late try here in this wonderful first half. Boys, 24 hours ago, we've seen 68 points scored by the Panthers. Give me nil all in the first half any day of the week.
1: You're a weirdo.
0: I am a weirdo. What a contest.
1: You are a weirdo.
0: What a contest.
1: What, you'd rather see passes going to the grass than
0: Mate,
1: Penrith Wayne through a footy.
0: This is brilliant.
1: Oh, you're kidding.
2: What a call, Speedy.
1: Centre field scrum, Eels with plenty of time. It starts ticking again from 50 seconds now as they get to the centre. Sam Rani, 5 in from the right-hand sideline. Kelly it was, in fact, and now they bring it back to Voltman. He helps it on, and Tua Vardy is tackled 22 metres out centre field. Can the Eels find the first points? Are they thinking about a one-pointer to have some kind of lead to take into halftime? Quick hands and okay.

0: in the summation of that one. But I think that's a wonderful contest. I love the way the Bulldogs have attacked it. Cam Serrato spoke all week of us against the world, and they've come out and played that way, in my opinion.
1: Well, they played a famous trialist grand final in 86. The Eels won that 4-2. And at the break here, we are trialist. We are pointless. No scorers yet between the Dogs and the Eels for Host Plus. That's a plus. Good luck to Buckets back in the studio, cutting up all the highlights.
2: Is Buckets, can we get a welfare check on Buckets after yesterday?
1: Oh, yes.
2: Is he still all right? It's a tough day for his Tigers yesterday.
1: By the way,
0: you're my mate.
1: SEN NRL tipping is back for season 2026. 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We'll be back to break it all down right after this on SEN League.
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0: Sean Russell ready to kick things off for Parramatta, and it's a nice high arcing kickoff right onto the goal line for Burton to hand it off to King. No scorers yet. Another bounce pass. When it gets cold, is it hard to pass the footy? Another hospital pass, knocked forward by Galvin. It's alive here, picked up by Papali, and Parramatta have the first try in the last minute of the half. As Todd Smith says, I'm okay with that dog's breakfast of what the Bulldogs dished up, and I'm giving the try to Joe Papali.
1: No, just the knock-on.
2: Like he's regained possession after the knock-on.
1: So stop play, Parramatta get it with 51 seconds on the clock. They wind the clock back.
3: Oh, yeah. Nice.
1: So they give them a full set here, effectively, from 15 metres out after the knock-on from Galvin. No try for Papali. Bulldogs fans are celebrating, but there's more defensive work to do here. And the

0: the clock tick, and we are going to be nil all at half time. Is this the World Cup soccer coming early? Nil all at half time. Yeah, they're the highlights. 40 minutes of footy here on a beautiful afternoon. King's Birthday Monday footy. 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This is the halftime show for Rogers Willex, manufacturing since 1896. Beauty is in the eye of the beholder. The Western Sydney Eagle says this game is an absolute poo slinger. Bob the Sneaky Croc in Townsville says, boys, even though Blake made fun of my homemade garlic bread, I'm with him when it comes to a pointless game at half time. Really exciting to watch. Rather watch this than sit through an absolute demolition job on one team. Go the Mighty Eels.
1: Yeah, I'm with you on that one. I love it. And I apologise for the comments around the garlic bread, but I have had a lot of people confirm that if you're only adding butter and garlic to purchased bread from the store, that is not homemade garlic bread. Sorry to bring up a paddle from the past, but I have had plenty of people confirm that.
0: Let's get to the nomination for the unmissable highlight. Thanks to Drinkwise, you won't miss a moment if you drink wise. And Blake Austin saw plenty of highlights, so take it away.
2: Yeah, I got this one, Speedy. It was Lachlan Galvin. He's been in all of it this afternoon for the Eels, but it was a chip and chase. Got the repeat set for the Dogs. He's been in on all of it. Like I said, he's been impressive, and he'll need to continue his dangerous running game and kicking game if the Dogs had to come away with it in the second half.
0: What was the big moment of the first half for Bendix, the best-known breaks?
1: Ronald Volkman. He's been very good today. I think his right boot has kept them in the contest in terms of field position. And there was a play in particular. They just withstood a lot of pressure from the Dogs. And watching a number seven step up, back his skill, and punch a ball into the in goal after fatigue would have been at an all-time high. I thought that was a great play from a young, inexperienced number seven.
0: He's been one running hot for Ream Manufacturing in Australia for over 80 years. Have you got another?
2: Yeah, Jacob Carraz. He's moved back to the left wing tonight after spending the last two games in the fullback position. He's ran for 134 metres in that first half. He's looked dangerous every time he's touched the ball, especially when the Dogs have been coming out of their own end. So he scored a couple of tries over the last week. So I think the Dogs, their left edge, they like that left edge, and they'll look to go to Carraz if they want to get on.

0: Sigma win the end?
1: Oh, I couldn't tell you, mate, but it felt nice. I'll tell you what, rugby we don't care about stats. We care about feel. And you know what? It felt like there wasn't many. So good job, Todd Smith.
0: What about a nomination for the try of the year so far for Tyrell Sale and Beaumonts?
2: Well, unfortunately for Beaumonts, they might need to get their money back today because we don't have a try. Nil all.
0: What about the try that they awarded?
2: Well, it was a no try. The no try to Joash Papali'i right on half-time.
0: Blake's mate Todd Smith awarded it. He saw nothing wrong with it. So yeah. Tell us about it.
2: Yeah, well, it was the dog's breakfast, as you mentioned, the pass from Carraz, and then the ball came out the back, and then it was the Galvin tried to kick it up to himself, so to speak, and then got the ball back in his hands and then knocked it on. And
0: I feel like he knocked it backwards.
2: You know what? If they went up and gave that a try, I would have been okay with it. To be honest, I don't know if Lock and Gavin retained possession. I don't know. Maybe it was just a slow-mo replay.
1: I was more intrigued for it to get to the point where it was kicked out of the hands of a Dogs player.
0: Cause Leo Thompson?
2: Yeah.
1: We would have seen a nice little...
0: With what the same bloke in the Damien, bunker.
1: Yeah, what did we learn from the Damien Cook situation?
2: Yep.
0: What has the briefing been for Adam G in that regard? It's end of financial year sale at Beaumont Tiles, by the way. 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
2: Absolutely, Speedy. My first time this year going over to Vegas as a fan or member of the media. Had some work over there, and it was an absolute awesome experience. There's the NRL takes over the strip. There's NRL players. There's signs everywhere. There's fans. They take over some bars and some establishments. It is such a great occasion that what the NRL has done. And if you're a Parramatta Eels fan or a Melbourne Storm or whichever fan you are, Tigers.
0: Were there plenty of fans on your flight?
2: Plenty of fans. Yep, all Aussies. You land in LA and then you get on the connecting one and Aussies absolutely everywhere.
1: Right,
2: and footy jerseys.
1: Some
2: as
1: of
2: well.
1: Us didn't get to go over. Mate, right?
0: That brings us to the end of the halftime show for Rogers Willex Manufacturing since 1896. And Blake Austin's just been waiting a long time for a nil-all halftime scoreline. He's a Parramatta boyhood fan, and his other team that he now supports more, they played in that game. You'd remember this one fondly. It was the Raiders against the Eels on the Gold Coast, July 22, 2021, the last time we had nil-all at halftime. And I know you watched that regularly on replay, the first half of that game, Blake. You loved it so much.
1: No, actually, I had bigger fish to fry. I was on furlough at that time in the United Kingdom. The game was on the brink of death over there in the COVID bubble. We weren't playing footy, and so I don't remember that one, Speedy. I had bigger things on my mind.
0: Surely you were tuning in if you're on furlough.
1: No, mate, I was in the garden with a Budweiser in my hand.
0: So that scoreline again, nil all.
2: Nil all.
0: At half time.
2: So you don't like nil all, Speedy?
0: Not after 40 minutes of rugby league, when a team was seemingly second-guessing themselves on each and every pass inside the red zone.
2: Yeah.
0: And where's the fluency?
2: Absolutely.
0: Do they train with each other during the week?
2: Yeah, definitely. Look, as the Parramatta Eels run back out on the field for this second half, the story has been the willingness of the Parramatta side to defend their goal line. The Dogs have had ample amounts of opportunity attacking the Parramatta try line. And we mentioned on the call, the short side on this right-hand side of the field with Galvin and Tupanua, he's looked dangerous, but just wanted to pull a bit more width on their shifts and just give Tupanua a bit more space in and around some defenders and just isolate Joash Papali'i with some bigger space around him. I think Tupanua may find some value if they can execute that in the second half.
0: John from Harrington Park on the text line. Hey, boys, it's quite fitting that this game celebrates the 86th Trialist Grand Final. Finished 4-2 in the end in that one. Mick Cronin with the toe poke. Yeah, the toe poke.
2: There you go.
0: With two penalty goals to one in that one.
2: Were you a big toe poker back in the day, Speedy?
0: I couldn't get it off the ground. Brett Kenny scored two tries in that game. The bunker might have given him one in modern day footy. He scored multiple tries in many a grand final and nearly got another two in that one. Parramatta legend, of course. The Bulldogs have made their way out through the smoke, ready to get this second half underway.
2: Have we got a crowd number yet, Speedy?
0: No crowd number as yet. Normally comes around the hour mark, maybe a little bit later. And on the text line, Electric Eel, come on, let's

0: fire up, says 676.
1: Who do you think will be happier with the way the first half unfolded, boys?
0: Parramatta.
2: Yeah, absolutely.
1: Yeah, I think so.
2: Absolutely,
1: yeah.
2: BA. I think Jason Rolls will be happy with their defensive resolve in this first half, the Parramatta side. I think it'll be more of the same for them defensively, and then Ronald Volkman, he'll want to execute that kicking game like he did in the first half.
0: Harry Hayes going through some run-throughs. Maybe he can return in the second half as Burton kicks things off. And Parramatta let it bounce. They're hoping it goes out on the full, but it's bounced into touch and they have not come out of the sheds. You can't just watch the footy. No one was in 3 or 4 metres of it. And they looked at each other, did not move. They froze. Dogs get it back 10 out.
1: Boys, we just finished discussing who would be happier with their efforts in the first half. I think Parramatta are still patting themselves on the back in the change rooms. That is a criminal rookie.
0: Near it, they could have put their foot over the sideline, made it out in the full penalty on halfway.
2: Yeah, I think it was Josh Adokar, just didn't know what was going on, didn't come out of the sheds, as he said, Speedy. Now gives the Dogs a great chance to attack, 10 metres out, middle of the field.
0: And they went to the two on the right-hand side. Crichton trying to make something happen, had five defenders to beat. They took him down 3 metres out. So Haywood fires it back to Galvin at first receiver. Again, clunkiness in the passing as he found Burton eventually, and Curran nearly stepped his way through. The Bulldogs, any danger, some fluency with ball in hand as they go to Salmon in front of the uprights and he's tackled 5 metres out. Galvin on the right, Burton on the left. The halves are split this time. They fire it to Galvin, right side attack. Tupanua is immediately contacted. Oh, Streets reaches out the other side, tries to get the ball down, and the ref wants to have a look at it, sending it up as no try to the bunker. Tupanua, in superb form, seems to have been denied.
1: Yeah, Tupanua was the guy we highlighted before the match as someone that was going to go after it. Todd Smith was about a 34 centimetres away from this one, so you'd like to think he's got this decision right.
3: Tackle four.
0: Has he lost it?
1: Oh, Josh Adokar, is that his right arm under the ball there?
2: Wow.
4: Just looking to see if he maintains possession as well.
0: Yeah, is there a little bobble as he thinks he's going to put it down before Adokar surprises him with the right hand? Might be Kautonga.
2: Yeah, I think it's Kautonga.
4: He maintains possession and he's held up over the line.
1: What a play. Decision.
3: Tackle four, boys.
0: There were extra bodies underneath, about three eels, just denying Satili Tupanua, who's gone back 10 metres to play it here after being held up. Still no score here, and we're just 90 seconds into the second half. Galvin moves it on. Burton, left side attack. Curran has another crack at them. Didn't go on the outside where there was a little 3-on-2 created. With Tracy chiming in on that side. Burton under pressure. Kicked crossfield out towards Crichton, who rises, and so too did Parramatta. Great take, Sean Russell.
2: Yeah, Sean Russell, what a catch there, Parramatta. They're shown in this first half they're willing to defend their goal, and they come out and do that just the same in the second half after not executing that kickoff as well as they would have liked. Some desperate defence, a try-saving tackle. Now they're working out of their own end.
1: Boys, it was Kautonga there, got his right hand under the ball. That's a huge play from a young back rower.
0: You've gone off and watched some Harvey Norman replays in the meantime. For Go Harvey Norman, half-yearly clearance. Shop TVs, fridges, laptops, mobiles, furniture, bedding and more in-store and online at Harvey Norman. And Parramatta get towards the 40-metre line, their end of the ground. Slow play the ball on the last. Volkman on kicking duty goes end-over-end style. Lands it just outside the 10 for Tracy to wind up and bring it back again. We'll check his numbers in his return to first grade for AIA Do It For Life.
2: Yeah, got his numbers just here. Speedy, 166 metres so far in this game. 16 hit-ups. He's been impressive. He's had to take a lot of high balls. He's looked safe as Stephen Crichton, a great run through the midfield.
0: Protect what matters most. AIA, Do It For Life. And Crichton slow to get up after another strong run. Hobbling, feeling leg, back, hip, who knows? He's getting checked on at the moment. New South Wales Origin Centre looks a little lame at the moment. As the front rower, Leo Thompson, he's had a busy game. Sets them up just inside the attacking 40. Burton to go end over end with height out towards the wing of Kelly. He doesn't want a bar of it. Happy to make the tackle on Carraz once he fields the kick, and that was a good choice. They get the ball via the handover just inside their own 20, the Eels. No scorers yet in this game, and we're 3.5 minutes into the second half.
2: Yeah, that was smart play by Kelly. Bulldogs come out of this left-hand side of the field, and Carraz, that kick target, goes up. Kelly gives him time and space and then just gets all over him as soon as he catches the ball. Now gives Parramatta side a chance to work it out of their own end.
0: Crichton not moving well.

0: Well, Blake, he's going to be a doubt for Origin 2 if he's moving like that. We'll keep a check on that throughout the game. They're going his way now, trying to find a gap out there. And Crichton slipped off the tackle on Kautonga, who threw it into touch as he tried to link up with his winger. And Crichton dodges a bullet after being exposed defensively there.
1: Yeah, he done such a great job, Kautonga. He found a lame Stephen Crichton in the line. He breaks the tackle and the dangling carrot, he just took the bait on the offload and it rolls over the sideline and just lets the dog off the hook there.
0: So a little one percenter for minus one, staying cooler for longer while going the distance. You just can't give those great opportunities away. Parramatta have had very few of them. They did on that occasion as Underhill gets rocked under the rib cage by the third man into that tackle. Jack Williams.
1: Lockie Gowans left his right edge and come to help Matt Burton.
0: Outside of Burton, he receives it, and Volkman saw what was coming, clung on to his opposite number with help from Sam Rani over the top. And now Sherry out of dummy half. He's had limited opportunities this afternoon. Bronson Sherry plays at 25 metres out centre field. Salmon moves it on to Underhill, who comes back against the grain here, the James Graham lookalike. Links with another middle forward in Thompson, and he's upended just inside the red zone. 18 metres out, 5 to the right of the uprights. They'll go to the open side for Galvin. Burton out the back, keeps it in the hands, and threw it at the left boot of Sherry, who tried to improvise with the soccer. It skids into touch. Parramatta get the ball back again on their own 10.
2: Yeah, they just don't execute there. The Dogs, a nice piece of play out here to the left-hand side of the field. Galvin finds Burton, and Burton, if he hits Cherry there on the chest, he's a chance at potentially going himself or putting Carras away in the corner, but BA again, just this Dog

0: Steedens at their training ground at Belmore. A mistake by Parramatta coming out of their own end. What did you see, boys? Sam Rani getting back to his feet.
1: Sam Rani just drops this one cold. The Bulldogs putting a bit of line speed on as Parramatta working out of their own end. De Silva hits Sam Rani and he just spills his lollies. And now again gives the Dogs good field position. They've been brave so far, this Parramatta side, defensively. A lot of steel and resilience in their goal line defence, but there comes a time where you just can't afford to give teams play the balls inside your own 20.
2: Shot clock.
0: I've never seen so many passes around the shoes or finding grass as the Bulldogs have thrown today. They're inside the red zone again here. Tracy stepping off the right and runs into traffic. 15 metres out, 10 in from touch. Bulldogs going right to left on your SEN League radio dial. Salmon now moves it on to Burton at speed. Sherry catch and pass. This time they're clicking. Karaz back against the grain. Slip through one, gets away from another. Links up with Salmon. They're pushing a lot of passes here, the Dogs. It's only play number two. So Salmon happy to accept the tackle in the end. He'll play it 10 metres out. Parramatta up quickly here as Galvin gets it on the outside. Now Crichton has a go and they caught Parramatta for offside there. Hence the set restart that you heard. And they're 10 metres out. Five in from touch again. Back to the middle. They come via Hayward, who drops it off as Salmon. And he's rocked in front of the uprights 15 metres out. Looking for a quick play the ball. Hayward clapping his hands. Goes back to the right-hand side. Galvin, great link up with Tupanua, who's over the line and gets it down this time. Finally, the first points of the afternoon. We have waited 47 and a half minutes, and it's Satili Tupanua on the right edge for the Dogs.
3: Yeah, boys, it was always the likely spot that the try would come for the Dogs. Lockie Galvin, he's been ever-present this afternoon. And he goes to his firebrand in Satili Tupanua. He's still on a little bit of an overs line there, Lockie Gavin, but he gives it to the man that wants it more than anyone else on the field. And Satili gets over a smaller body in Joash Papali. And we've seen some points. We've had to wait. How long have we had to wait, Speedy? 49 minutes in this competition. But well done, Satili Tupanua.
1: Yeah, absolutely, BA. A fantastic try by Tupanua. He's been outstanding form for the Bulldogs over the past couple of weeks. We spoke about the first half. The Dogs just needed to give him a little bit more width and create or open a bit more space on the inside and outside of Joash Papali'i. It's a genuine mismatch here, Tupanua on Papali'i. This time he just runs over, straight over the top of him, and then carries a couple of defenders. Too big, too strong, gets the Dogs on the board. 4-0, kick to come.
0: A big moment in the match for Bendix, the best known breaks. 4-0. And Crichton is lining up the conversion attempt from about 16 metres in from the right-hand sideline, the left-foot kicker. Helmet is off here. The Bulldogs looking to build on this 4-0 lead. And there's our try of the year nomination for tile sale at Beaumont's. We've finally got one.
1: Yeah, there we go.
0: So ideal conditions here. Crichton, very deliberate, moves in. Left foot stab is over the black dot to make it 6-0 for the Bulldogs with just over half an hour to go here.
3: Boys, I still think the Dogs look best playing off wider shapes. I think from the wider shapes, you don't have to be as crisp and clean. You just move the ball to the space, and the big bodies that the Dogs sort of have do the rest. So I'd love to see them all combining, and that's all three spine members. I talk of Tracy, Galvin and Burton. Whenever they can link all together, they're just not clean enough in them really tight spaces at the minute. Although we've seen Satili Tupanua crush over there in such a space.
0: He's running hot, isn't he? Installer Ream, Australia's favourite. Week in, week out right now, Satili Tupanua for the Bulldogs. Playing that right edge role where Preston used to score a stack of tries, running off Lockie Galvin. And Thompson, after the kickoff, comes off the back fence and gets met on the 10-metre line by Walker and Tuivasa and Jack Williams. Play number two, it's Karaz. And he's through, forcing an offload to Burton, and he's all the way to the 40-metre line. So Karaz with the offload, making things happen. And now right up the middle they go. Tracy can only pick up a couple of metres. A bit of momentum lost there by the fullback's play. So back to Burton again. Curran moves it on to Sherry. Bit of space. Oh, the winger was back. And no foot into touch there for Karaz. Belinda Sharp had a good long look at it.
3: I'm sure he stepped out there, Speedy.
0: And Karaz stayed in. They're 25 metres out. So they've found their flow off the back of points. The Bulldogs gaining in confidence. Galvin stepped out of one tackle. And luckily for Parramatta, there was backup in the form of Tauan Da Silva. A couple of former West Tigers who made moves last year.

0: to different clubs. And now the kick on the last. Crichton rises. Comes down with it. And the Bulldogs have gone back to back. Stephen Crichton finds his mojo. And he gives us the big LeBron James Superman celebration, if you don't mind, at the end of it all. 10-0 with a kick to come.
1: Wow, Stephen Crichton leaves his right centre position. Comes to the middle of the field. And it's Connor Tracy, boys. Not a noted kicker of the football. Kicks the ball from the right-hand side of the field back over to the middle. And Stephen Crichton comes through. And Chase, he's been under a bit of an injury cloud this game, but goes up and then comes down with it. Catches a ball, and it's been all Bulldogs the last 5 minutes. Since that Jordan Samrani yardage error, the Dogs have made the Eagles pay, and they're on a tearaway at the moment.
2: They're up and about, the Dogs. We've had to wait a long time for a try to be scored, and then we get two in the space of a minute. The set was started by Jacob Carraz. He found an offload to Lockie Burton. They built momentum from there on in. And Stephen Crichton, he's been out of sorts today, but he does what big players do. So the two tries now for the Dogs. It's come from two of their bigger name players standing up, wanting the moment more than the opposition. And that's what Stephen Crichton's done here, getting up over Isaiah Yongi.
0: Just watching a Harvey Norman replay to make sure the catch was clean. And Crichton against the Yongi, absolutely outstanding. That try has been confirmed, and a much easier conversion than the first time around. So this should be 12-0.
1: Yeah, a real interesting piece of play there. Very, very real. I don't think I've ever seen Connor Tracy kick a ball like that. I think the calls come from Stephen Crichton. Obviously, as I mentioned, he's left his right centre position, gone to the middle of the field, has asked Connor Tracy to hook something back and kick to the middle of the field, give me a one-on-one contest. So Stephen Crichton going to the game in the big moments here for the Dogs as he looks to put them ahead.
0: And to think 5 minutes ago, we were worried about an injury concern for Crichton. He converts his own try and makes it 12-0 to the Dogs here. They found their groove around the 50-minute mark of this game.
2: For the listener on the road to there on the Harvey Norman replay, we've seen a slow-mo of Stephen Crichton ripping the chest like he does. He's chiselled from stone. The fans will be hoping that may be a moment that just sparks them into action and sparks Stephen into a big finish to this match.
0: Who do you associate that celebration with? Was I on the right track, LeBron James style or not?
1: LeBron's more of the
0: calm down sort of one.
1: Yeah.
0: Okay.
1: I don't know where he gets that one, Stephen Crichton. He's done that a couple of times.
2: Ryan Toto does it as well.
1: Yeah.
0: Again, Thompson off the back fence. And they look to Carraz. Does he force another offload here? Can Parramatta wrap up the footy? Carraz on play number two. And Williams tried to see to that. And that's great game awareness from Jack Williams, showing his teammates how it's done. Captain today leading by example. Underhill on play three is over the 30-metre line. So the go forward is there for the Bulldogs, who lead 12-0. 27 minutes to go in this contest. Burton's got a kick, has an angle, and he's turned Yongi around. Doesn't quite find touch, but Yongi picks it up on his own 10-metre line, flirts with the sideline and beats Sherry. Ooh. Oh, Burton came across and Yongi was falling, and no high tackle. It's play on for the Eels, who are 35 out.
2: Boys, great set and great mindset from Matty Burton kicking the ball. Boys, young Tiankum Brown is up. He's on the field. Big firebrand. Look for him to add a difference here for the Eels. He'll look for an early touch here.
0: Can this provide a spark for the visitors here? They don't go to him. They go to the far side where Adokar, with lightning speed off the mark, playing three men in on that side with Russell out on the wing momentarily. Gets it towards the 30-metre line, attacking into the ground. Now they're through. Jack Williams stepping out of a tackle, tripped up by Tracy, and he's 15 metres out. Tiankum Brown, this might be your moment. First touch in rugby league. He's chasing the kick of Voltman. Up they go, Carraz. Oh, he lost it and then juggled it and found it again, did Carraz. Hard in mouth time, but the Bulldogs have it leading 12-0, but a great passage of play for Parramatta.
1: Yeah, great piece of play there from Jacob Carraz. Ever so present under the high ball, goes up and comes down with it safely there for the Bulldogs. But a nice set there for the Parramatta Eels, and a nice line break there for Jack Williams, the captain today, as the Parramatta Eels look to force an error coming off the line there.
0: He was looking for a shot, wasn't he? The tackle of the day for Bar Crusher Boats. Tackle your next fishing adventure in a Bar Crusher. It was Kautonga who flew out of the line, missed Tuala. And now the Bulldogs on the last kick from just outside their 40. And Galvin puts it on the chest of a retreating Adokar, who says, I'm done with running. He fires a 20-metre spiral pass to his fullback, Yongi, who gets back towards the 30-metre line. And Parramatta slow getting back on side here. There's four Parramatta players or so that are back on side. So only one man puts his hand up. That's Kelly.
2: Yeah, they're going to have to find something here. The Eels obviously down 12-0.

0: Here at Accor Stadium, 25 minutes left on the clock. They've held their gloves up all afternoon, but two tries in quick succession. They'll need to fall into shape a little quicker and hope for a little bit of help from Todd Smith.
1: Here's Tiankum Brown. Nice, strong carry with his first hit up in the big time. The young front rower, 22 years of age, off the bench. And there's momentum gained off the back of it as Tuolungi surges into Burton. And he's tackled 35 metres out, attacking into the ground for the Eels. On the last, Falkman kicks, and Iyongi and Kelly both chase. The ball bounces. No touch off the Dogs. Falkman picks it up, flings it back inboard to Walker. Crossfield kick is onto the Fox. Tuwala getting back with the flight. Tried to break it up and did. Now, what's the call here? Who knocked it on? Ball came loose. Parramatta put it down in the in goal. And did... Anokar get the first touch, or did Tuwala do it? He broke up play just enough for the Dogs to keep it 12-0.
0: We're going to need the Harvey Norman replay, but I think he may have been in front of the kicker.
1: Anokar, I don't think so. I think he was fine. And he looked odds on, but with the flight of the ball, Tuwala has broken things up by knocking it on into Anokar.
2: Yeah, there you go, Speedy. You called it. Look, really nice.
0: It's come off his chest or his arm, but Anokar.
1: Now, definite arm at some stage.
3: A genuine contest by both players.
1: Double knock
3: Nari
1: on.
3: Nari knocks the ball on first into Josh Adokar.
4: It's first off of Nari.
1: They saved a try, but there's more defence to do for the Dogs. They lead 12-0, 25 minutes to go. Parramatta get a fresh set 10 metres out here.
0: Connor Tracy didn't want a bar of that high ball, did he? Didn't want to go anywhere near it.
3: Also touches the left hand to Josh.
1: What about the number of players who don't watch the ball? Sherry could have copped a falcon there.
2: Yeah, absolutely. That ball landed in no man's land. No one wanted it. The Parramatta Eels get the bounce back, and then I think it was a Dylan Walker kick. Summed up the situation. Finds Josh Adokar in the far left hand corner. Gives him a one-on-one with Inari Tuwala. And Inari Tuwala, who's been fantastic for the Bulldogs this season, comes up with a try-saving effort, bats the ball away into Josh Adokar, knocks the ball on, and now gives Parramatta a scrum feed 10 metres out from the Bulldogs' line, middle of the field.
0: Huge lesson there for young wingers too. Josh Adokar felt the space. He made the run and forces Dylan Walker to put the ball on the money. So great play from Josh Adokar and from Dylan Walker to recognise the run that he was making.
1: They've gone with real depth here, Parramatta, on both sides, and now they swing with the majority of players to the right-hand side. That's where they'll head with a 4-2.

0: in down, but they went early. So repack. Now you repack the scrum repack. And keep the Bulldogs honest. 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Don't forget the MCG for Origin 2, June 17, coming up very soon. You've got three calls to enjoy on SEN League.
1: Chad, can I ask, where is the trapping the ball at the back of the scrum gone? Is that?
2: Yeah, not allowed.
1: Taking that? Oh, not allowed. Yeah,
2: not allowed. Not even allowed to balk.
1: Okay.
2: You've got to feed the scrum. You can't balk. You can't hold it in. You can't do anything with scrums anymore.
0: The Bulldogs, did they go early again out on their right-hand side this time?
2: Why Todd did they
0: Smith
2: go that way?
0: And the touchies think about it and they say play on as the tackle is made inside the 10 on Papali. Back to Brown, the man on debut.
2: Got to find Oongi here, Speedy.
0: He threatened on the right a moment ago and they head that way. Papali onto Volkman, back against the grain to Oongi, running at Curran, ran over Curran. And with the stiff arm, it's a bumper bar that's illegal. And Curran is feeling the effects. The whistle has gone for the Bulldogs penalty. And Jack Williams is going over to the ref saying 10 in the pen for his own teammate, is he? He didn't know which way the whistle, the penalty had gone. So what are we seeing on the Harvey Norman replay there? It's something that can cause the speech pattern of opposition players to change with the elbow going around the voice box.
3: Yeah, it's a very fine line, though. Players carrying the ball need to protect themselves. It's a fine line between finding the jugular and putting your elbows through the chest. Taulagi would have done that 20 times this afternoon and just erred on the side of caution between throat box and chest. So nothing malicious in my opinion, but certainly Josh Curran would be feeling the effects right now.
0: He's gone on report for that. Kelma Taulagi with the bumper bar up that got out of shape. And Josh Curran just having a swig on the water bottle right now. Hopefully no significant damage done to him. So it remains 12-0. The Bulldogs with just about their best defensive stand of the game.
2: Yeah, absolutely, Speedy. It was a big moment there. The Parramatta Eels had all the momentum, all the running, and the play the ball's inside of the Bulldogs 20. They get the penalty against the run of play, and now
3: shot.
2: We'll work it out of their own end.
0: Throw some more stats at us when you get a moment for AIA. Do it for life as the Bulldogs just safely tuck it under the wing of King to get to the 40-metre line, their end of the ground. They got hot with two tries in 2 minutes, and that's the only scoring in this game that came around 50 minutes into the contest for the Bulldogs.

0: And they've thrown Jethro Rinakama on, have they, in the number two jumper. He plays it on the 30-metre line. Oh, in fact, it's Hopoi who's come on. And the ball goes up. Yongi knocks it on. But were the Bulldogs going for it? I thought they were almost disruptors. The referee says knock on a Yongi, fresh set for the Dogs.
1: Well, Stephen Crichton in the middle of the field again, Speedy. We saw

0: now the freshman, Hopoi, in the number 21 jumper. Just sets things up. Just his fourth appearance of the year for Lipoi Hopoi. As they come back to Salmon in front of the uprights, he does some dancing and he's tackled 5 metres out. A set-up play, trademark stuff from Jamin Salmon. The kick from Haywood, heavy, and the Bulldogs don't get there in time. Referee wants the bunker to clarify what happened and whether Parramatta got a touch on this for a line dropout. What's your early call?
1: Not willing to make an early call on this one. Seven tackles.
2: Seven,
1: set.
2: Yep.
0: Really?
2: Yep.
0: But now you're trying to score a try, so six tackle set at worst.
2: Oh, six.
0: They're pretty confident Parramatta get a touch on this. But he's not playing at it if he does.
1: Into his head.
0: He's already dead there with the hand down.
2: Yeah, he's dead.
0: So 20-metre restart, six tackle set it should be.
1: Boys, there's been a clear plan in this second half for Lockie Galvin and Matt Burton to carry on the attack without Connor Tracy. Connor Tracy's sitting on a lot of short sides, and it's actually Galvin leaving his edge and going and linking with Matt Burton. So loving seeing that. Connor Tracy's picking his moments also. We just seen a kick from Bailey Haywood. So I think a much better look to their attack this second half.
2: That's been a change. We haven't seen much of that this season, have we?
1: Nah, not at all. I think they've tried to give Connor Tracy a genuine fullback role, but I think they look the best, one, when they're all combining, or two, when Galvin and Burton just ask Connor Tracy to sit on a short side and they'll do the rest.
0: And we've seen quite a few attempts for tries off those short little grubber kicks here today, and they were so easy to come by in Origin 1 at this venue, but neither team could execute today. Parramatta down a short side, work it beautifully here. Adokar drops it on the boot. Whoa. And finds the support. It dribbled beautifully for Tawan De Silva, and the Eels are right back in the game. He scores the try off the little grubber from the Fox to make it 12-4 with a straightforward kick to come and 20 to go.
1: That is the formula for the Parramatta Eels. You move the ball easy and early in yardage, you take short sides, and then your spine players, they get on the wave and they're there to take advantage of these moments. The ball gets to Josh Adokar. What a sight. He is in full flight. He drops onto the right boot. Talon De Silva, the prettiest hooker in our game, the best eyebrows in our game. He's on the spot and comes up with a huge play for the Parramatta Eels.
2: Yeah, great piece of play. Short side, it was Volkman again who called the ball down there. Talon De Silva passes down there and then trails back on the inside. A fantastic kick from Josh Adokar. The Eels, who've been so brave in this game on the Kings Monday, get themselves back into the game. 12-4, kick to come. 20 minutes remaining.
1: They needed that, the Eels, too. They needed a bit of evidence that they could break the line of the Bulldogs, because they haven't had a lot today. They've been brave. They've held their gloves up, is the term you've used all afternoon, Chatty, but there is now some evidence for the Eels that they have the attacking prowess to put a dent in the Bulldogs. Bulldogs now, they have to not freeze up. They need to keep playing the footy that they've been playing all year. And points were hard to come by, but it's looking like a good finish for us, Speedy. Hopefully you can find a little bit of enjoyment.
0: Double figures now in terms of career tries for Tawan De Silva. 44 games in first grade. He's up to 10 four-pointers, and he's taken over the goal kicking.
2: He's kicking goals as well, Speedy. I don't know. I haven't seen Tawan De Silva kick too many goals in his career.
1: It's not Mitch's team today, mate. It's Talon's.
2: Yeah.
0: And Volkman has handed over the responsibility.
2: Yeah, well, I mean, Volkman obviously done a really good job with the general play kicking. We know he can kick goals as well, but De Silva, it's a big kick.
0: Get some feedback from Moses if he misses, won't he? Tawan De Silva, and he drills it. Flags are in the air. 12-6, a converted try. The difference, the Bulldogs over the Eels. 19 minutes to go. And now you can see where the Parramatta fans are. It's tough at times to see where they are, but there's plenty of blue and gold here. Looking for a victory over the old enemy, the Bulldogs.
2: Yep, still 20 minutes remaining in this second half on the Kings Monday. 12 points to 6, the Bulldogs leading the Parramatta side. And
0: the King's birthday on a Monday.
2: That's right. Sorry, Speedy. Yeah,
0: not the King's Monday, but I like where you're going. Maybe that could catch on.
2: You know where I'm at, Speedy. Sets up for a big finish, though.
0: Bulldogs kick off. Oh, are they going to catch it this time, Parramatta? They are. They get there on the 10-metre line. Kick off to start the second half. Bounced into touch. Parramatta missed a trick on that occasion, but this time they get it back to the 20-metre line. What a try that was. Deliberate set play. They knew that De Silva, in motion, was backing up on the inside and almost designed for Adokar to kick it back inboard to him. And it brought their first try of the afternoon. Off the back of points, they're stuck inside their own 30 here. As Haywood just feeling a right shoulder, perhaps, is he, Blake? He doesn't look like he's keen on making any tackles at the moment.
1: That's a stinger. You can tell when it's a stinger. They dangle the arm.
0: Oh, right through again here. The rookie, Tiedkin.

0: on. He finds support, and Parramatta are going to go back-to-back.
1: Wow.
0: He linked up with Papali, and this try will count. He had one chalked off earlier in the game. It's going to be 12-10, and we're going to be all locked up in a moment.
2: Tianken Brown, the young firebrand, he's come on the match. He's on debut this afternoon. There's been media all week around him with the Parramatta Eels. These are the moments he's grown up longing for, and he's taken it to the Bulldogs here this afternoon. He puts his 5'8 in Joash Papali away, and he does the rest. That's what great spine players do. You can't be a great number six unless you're on the wave and reacting to what happens, and that's what Joash done there, and he had the speed to go the distance. Well done, Tianken Brown.
1: Yeah, wow, boys, what a piece of play. Tianken Brown, the youngster, come on the field and he's made an immediate impact. He runs straight over to Panua and Lachlan Galvin and then finds a support play. Joash Papali'i, you mentioned it, speed. He had one try disallowed earlier at the back end of that first half, but now Parramatta, wow, what a way to bounce back. 12 points to 10, 17 minutes remaining. De Silva will put this one over next to the post, but wow.
0: He has got tree trunks for legs. Tianken Brown, they are huge.
1: You know much about
0: legs
1: him?
0: On the 22-year-old.
2: For all the kids that are listening, he walked away from our game in the formative years of his life to pursue basketball at a time when it seems like the be-all and end-all to be involved in rugby league. What an athlete. Huge moment for the young fella and his family here today at Accor Stadium. St. Mary's Junior.
3: Yep.
2: Ken created a footy player, St. Mary's. Huge play for him. So wrapped for him.
0: Not even a top 30 player yet. That comes next year.
1: Mm.
0: 2-year full-time deal from next year. As De Silva rams through the conversion again, and they have gone bang, bang to make it 12-all. And we're set for a cliffhanger down the stretch here. 17 minutes to go at Accor Stadium.
1: Well, there's been so much ball in play today, boys. You know, it's been a lot of set for set. I think we're going to see some fatigue now. And that's what we saw there. The fatigue, defensive line, and Brown. Geez, he made the most of that run. Skittled defenders and then found the quick man. And I think that's more of the same here for Parramatta. Play between the scrum lines. Look for the short sides. Take the space and then for Ronald Volkman to get to that kick at the back end of the set.
0: Yeah, play smart for Australian made right here as Burton kicks off again into that same corner and Parramatta bring it out to 12 metres out from their own line. That was the man who just provided his first try assist, Tianken Brown, and Kao Tonga on play two, shaping for an offload. Didn't push the pass. Salmon might have wrapped up the footy as well. Moretti is back on for his second burst, and he's tackled 28 metres out. Walker swings around to the left-hand side, gets chopped in half. Second effort by Tupanua was flirting with the set restart, but it's play on for Parramatta. Moretti with his second hit up.
2: Good great carry
0: on this set, and he gets to the halfway line, finds his front, entitled to a quick play. The ball, Curran got off in time, so Volkman kicks on the last, down to Connor Tracy, who fields it on his own 10-metre line, and the chase from Parramatta is elite. They get to him 15 out.
1: That's what we want.
2: Love the fourth play carry, Chad, from Moretti. That's the play. The big athletic middles, you're running downhill, you've landed on your front, and then you kick to a corner and get on the back with your defence.
0: Now Sherry looking for open pastures, but stepped out of one tackle, ran into Sam Rani defending at right centre. The two number threes just have a glance at one another afterwards as they go to Thompson, the Bulldogs, and he's not picking up too many metres there, just a 2-metre gain as he's tackled 35 out from his own line. And now Max King with a determined run gets them within 8 metres of halfway. 15 minutes to go in this game, and it's 12-all as Galvin kicks down to the fullback of Yongi, who barely had to move, and he winds up and gets them outside of their own 20.
2: Chaddy, the game management from Ronald Volkman today, I think it has the Parramatta Eels the best served in these last 14 minutes. He needs to continue to do what's worked for him over the course of the match, put the boot to ball and put him in tough spots and do it regularly.
1: Yeah, absolutely. He's been a feature here as he gets out some metres out of dummy half. His kicking game has been on point. And as we get towards the championship rounds at the back end of this game, it's going to come down to a moment. One moment. Who's going to step up? 14 and a half minutes remaining, 12-all.
0: De Silva feeling the effects of cramp, is he? After playing the ball, he tumbles to the turf, and Parramatta go nowhere on that play. Moretti plays it from the same distance out, 42 metres out, as Volkman, with that game manager skill set, drops it inside the 10 with the right foot kick.

0: as Karaz fires a pass to Tracy, and he can't shake his way clear of the chase of Kelmatua Lungi. They want Karaz on play two for this reason. He bursts away with a 15-metre gain, forces an offload, and I think the Bulldogs dive on the loose footy. Referee is saying, what? I called held. I think it's going to be Bulldogs ball.
1: Yeah, I can live with that. I think it was both backwards.
0: Play the ball. They play it. 25 metres out. And they get to the 30-metre line on play number three. Haywood with the one-hand pickup goes to King. Isn't he moving beautifully today? Max King in his two stints, closing in on 150 games in the NRL. Galvin off the back of his run finds Tupanua, who gets inside Eels territory. All locked up at 12 all here, 13 and a half to go. Haywood asks for a set restart that many a ref would have given no joy, as Yongi takes it on the full ahead of Crichton this time, and Parramatta have the ball back on their own 20.
2: Yeah, nice set there from the Dogs, asking some questions.
0: Oh, what about the
2: big
0: pass?
2: Looping pass from Parramatta, dangerous across their goal line.
1: Is that Josh Russell?
0: To their own upright, Sean Russell passes
2: to Brian Kelly, who makes no metres and plays the ball 10 metres out from his own line.
0: Do you know a Josh Russell?
1: I do, actually. I was speaking of him today, actually, Josh Russell.
2: Jack Williams went off for a spell. He's back on now, boys. He had about 2 minutes on the bench.
1: Back to the right edge too, Chad, so... Kelmatua Lungi's got a break, and Jack will see out the match on the...
0: Kau Tonga found a pass in traffic. Great tackle to Ala. It was almost a bang-bang play. He almost tackled him too early as he got to that man, Sean Russell, again. The kick from Voltman. This time Tracy has room. Collects just inside his own 20. Thinks about a pass. It might have been on. Instead, he ran behind Karaz and nearly could have been pinged for an obstruction.
1: Josh Russell was a two-time Australian schoolboy out of St. Dominic's College in the Arrival Life Cup winning team in 2003. I was chatting of him today.

0: a few times a decade, wouldn't it?
1: I think Owen Craigie went three times, maybe.
2: Oh, wow.
0: There's some talent. Bulldogs trying to get a roll on here. Up over halfway with a few tackles up their sleeve. King to play it after a wrestle for possession, really, between he and Walker. Really slowed down the Bulldogs' roll. Haywood tries to give it back as he flings it to Galvin. He comes back against the grain. Little overlap had been created out on this left-hand side. He wasn't held, and Burton has seen the opportunity. Throws a dummy, puts the footwork on, finds a pass. Back to Tracy, who's tackled 8 metres out. Parramatta on the retreat. Bulldogs with a big chance. Haywood goes left to Galvin, who finds a pass. Oh, Sherry tried to tip it on. It went 5 metres forward, and Parramatta have scrambled successfully. They get the ball back on their own 10.
1: We've made a lot this weekend of the decisions of Ezra Mam in the crunch moments. That ball had to go right. The gap between half and centre there on the left edge for the Eels was about 22 metres. They went down a shorter short side, and Sherry comes up with an error there in a lot of traffic.
0: Galvin should have shouted apples.
1: Yes. Or oranges, any fruit for that matter.
0: I don't want the ball, is what he should have been saying.
2: Yeah, great signs there from Matty Burton. Carved up the Parramatta Eels defence through the middle of the field. That running game, so dangerous. He found Connor Tracy, couldn't come away with the try there. The Dogs have been a bit clunky all game.
0: 12 all on King's birthday Monday. With 10 minutes to go, Walker to Moretti right up the middle. And they'll play it on the last again, short of halfway.
1: Oof.
0: Through the hands they go, flat pass to Tiankum Brown, called forward. I think it's the right call.
1: No.
0: Yes, I think it was.
1: No.
0: You're right in line with it.
1: Yeah, but tell me who's called that then. Because the touchy on the other side, she wouldn't have had a side of it.
0: Belinda Sharp had the best
1: Belinda
0: view.
1: Belinda Sharp's not calling nothing. She hasn't called anything all
0: I think
1: night.
0: She's called both.
1: No way.
0: 37,638 fans have gathered on the King's birthday Monday here for the annual clash between the Bulldogs and the Eels, and it's all locked up at 12 all. We're inside the final 10 minutes. Who's going to win this one, boys?
2: Well, I mean,
0: is it field goal time?
2: It may be, and we've seen the Dogs play a golden point game earlier in this season, that round one game where Stephen Crichton was the man to kick that amazing match winner. Can he be the man to bring the Dogs success in this must-win clash in round 14?
0: Burton, another field goal exponent. They're in position already, potentially. 9.5 minutes to go, and they're inside the attacking 30, midway through the tackle count. But they're just thinking try at the moment, I think, as Burton tries to ignite the left-side attack. Hands it off to Sherry underneath. He runs into Jack Williams, who tackles him right on the 20-metre line. Now Burton, centre field, moves it on to Thompson. Did well to take that in traffic, did Big Leo. Are they thinking about the one? Burton in position. Parramatta a little slow to react, but they go to Galvin on the right-hand side. Oh, he's passed again onto the boot of a teammate, and Tawala can't soccer it to his advantage. It goes into touch again.
2: That's been the story of their night tonight, the Canterbury Bulldogs. Another Lachlan Galvin pass, finds the ground, doesn't go to its target. It's just been clunky, hasn't it, BA?
1: Yeah, he's never had a great right-to-left pass.
2: It looks clunky, it looks ugly.
0: And that was a left-to-right pass that went wrong as well there. As the Eels come out of their own ends.
1: Let me tell you, it won't faze him, though. He'll keep attacking this match for the final 8 minutes. I don't know if he'll get every decision right, but he'll keep putting himself in the moments.
0: They could have kicked a field goal quite comfortably, it appeared, on that set, Chad.
1: Scary time to kick one too, but ain't it, Chad? You can play 7 tackles on a miss.
2: Yep, and still 9 minutes remaining.
0: And Broncos kicked one the other night, got rolled, of course.
1: Nudge.
0: Faulkman down the short side. Bulldogs wanted to go touch. Tracy's in trouble. Grounds it in the end goal. Twice.
1: That's
0: and a line dropout coming up.
2: Fantastic kick from Ronald Faulkman. He's been impressive all night. He's kicking game this time. Opts to kick early. Connor Tracy out of position. And just like that, the momentum swings in the Parramatta favour.
1: He's come here tonight and he knows that they've got a team that's pieced together. They can't go toe-to-toe with the heavyweights of this competition. He said, I'm going to put boots to ball. I'm going to put them in the right places.

0: Parramatta defuse it.
1: Penalty.
0: Penalty to the
2: Dogs. To challenge this.
0: Oh, an obstruction, is it?
1: Yeah, we had Satili Tupanua hit the deck. So I think he felt an arm on his chest. He thought, I'm going to go down. And do the Eels have a challenge?
2: Yeah.
0: Everyone's got a challenge.
2: You have to challenge this, boys. 7 minutes remaining.
1: I think if there's any hand anywhere near Satili, they'll have to stick with the original decision. In a World Cup year, I'm certain he takes a dive, but I think the arm will touch him, which
0: that's
1: means...
0: That's a Rugby League World Cup this year as well.
1: It sure is.
3: Bulldog chasers are onside.
1: He certainly takes a dive, but I think there will be enough on him to...
0: Because it was a beautifully high-weighted...
2: Yeah, it was a great short drop out.
1: Oh, delayed. It was a delay. He took two more steps.
3: Just going back to look at all available angles with the actions of Talon De Silva and Satili.
0: If there's no angles, then it will stay with the referee's decision. So De Silva's inside the 10 when he collides with Tupanua. It doesn't matter, really. Yeah. Yeah, it doesn't matter where it happens. Can't touch the ball inside the 10, but he can't touch the man either. Yeah, he clearly changed his line with eyes for Tupanua, and Adam G will dot the I's, cross the T's on behalf of Todd Smith, who's made the call in real time.
3: Talon's not looking at the ball.
2: Yeah, not looking. There you go.
0: Craziness. Craziness from De Silva.
2: It's silly from Talon De Silva, because the number one rule these players get taught and trained for every day when there is a time where you need to escort a play, you need to be looking at the ball. Talon De Silva playing the man there, puts Tupanua on the back and just relieves all that good work and all that pressure that Ronald Volkman put on the Bulldog side. As they now, Matt Burton finds touch and they get a tap 40 metres out from their own try line.
0: And Tupanua hits it up towards halfway. Are you planning for a field goal if you're the Dog?
2: Yep, it's field goal time now, Speedy.
1: I wouldn't be surprised if they're not, Speedy.
2: They didn't go after it in Vegas, right? That wasn't their mindset. It was their second option.
0: Took until the 90th minute to slot it in Vegas against the Dragons.
2: If I'm Stephen Crichton, I'm getting to the middle of the field and getting the ball.
0: They're 32 metres out here, attacking end of the ground. Galvin goes to Thompson for a set-up play. 25 metres out. Burton waits to the left of the ruck, the left footer. And Hayward fires it to Burton. He's got a kick for a grubber in behind. And well read by Brian Kelly, who gets back to the 10-metre line for Parramatta. And they've got to go 90 here. Six to go is Golden Point Brewing here.
1: What tackle was that?
2: It was early.
1: Three or four.
0: Two left, Max.
2: That was a poor kick from Matt Burton. An early kick, an early grubber. And just cleaned up by the Parramatta backfield easily. Now relieves pressure. Parramatta get the ball. And they work it off their own end.
0: But would the coach get the message down, or do they leave it to the players here? Let's set up for the field goal. Both teams.
2: Yeah, I mean, there's times there where if the message gets out in time. Otherwise, some coaches leave it up to the players. But like I said, in Vegas, the field goal was an afterthought for the Bulldogs.
1: If they're anything like me too, Speedy, they're probably not the best at listening to the coach's advice mid-game.
0: Doesn't surprise me. The kick comes from Volkman onto the chest of Connor Tracy. And he winds up 20 metres of room to exploit. Oh, gets nailed. What about the contact from the Fiji international? Kitione Kautonga.
1: They've got to bring Karaz into the game. They look likely. He's the one that starts the sets off. Cam Serrato's made a habit of changing bodies mid-game. I'd love to see Karaz come and see the match out at fullback.
0: Here he is receiving from the fullback, Connor Tracy, and gets to the 40-metre line. 10 short of halfway for Thompson on play number four to get it up towards halfway. In fact, he will play it right on the halfway line. So probably too far out for a field goal on this set as Burton is taken ball and all. Great tackle.
2: Great tackle there.
0: If it didn't make the... Oh, Burton is staying down. Has he been caught high here, or is he just sore after a great shot to the ribs?
1: Come on. Let's not let it end in controversy.
0: Clock freezes with 4 minutes and 48 seconds left.

0: distance?
1: Yeah.
2: Yep.
0: With accuracy?
1: Yeah. That's Stephen Crichton, mate. I don't know if that's a penalty, man.
2: That's Stephen Crichton, mate.
0: And Burton will go off for an HIA, so they'll be without one of their key players here. And the opportunity goes to Sean O'Sullivan to come on for a late cameo as Crichton is lining up the penalty shot to put the Dogs in front with just 4 minutes to go. And he's 41 metres out, almost directly in front of the uprights.
2: Yeah, big moment in the game here. The Bulldogs, a penalty high, late in the contest. Talon De Silva, Matty Burton off. Now gives Stephen Crichton a chance. What's he, 41 metres out from the try line, in line with the right-hand upright.
0: I feel like his goal kicking only kicks it as far as he needs to, with the kicks from around the 20-metre line.
2: Yeah.
0: And when you search for more distance, Chad, you can hook it, can't you?
2: Absolutely. And this isn't guaranteed over. I feel like... Yeah, like I said, this isn't guaranteed over for Stephen Crichton.
0: And not guaranteed to go dead either. Parramatta could receive it in the end goal.
2: Yeah.
0: And they'll be able to get out of there because it's been taken from so far out, this kick.
2: Well, he's already wasted 50 seconds off the clock here, Stephen Crichton. So taking his time to put this one over, a big kick.
0: You'd suggest it's going to have at least a little bit of hook in it in search of the distance. From 41 metres out, you don't practice these too often. In the depths of winter, Stephen Crichton to put the Bulldogs back in front, working its way towards the uprights. The flags are in the air. The Bulldogs fans rise in blue and whites as Stephen Crichton with a clutch penalty goal makes it 14-12 in the dying minutes.
2: That's Stephen Crichton, as BA said before, comes up with a clutch kick, puts the Bulldogs in front. A couple of minutes remaining in this second half on the King's birthday Monday. You think that the Parramatta side will now go short. 3 minutes 20 remaining on the clock.
0: So Talon De Silva, two penalties against him in 2 minutes, and leads to the go-ahead penalty goal for the Bulldogs. Short kickoff is going to travel at least 20. Parramatta get there, though. Great contest. Kelly knocked on by Carras, and it's play on for Parramatta, who have the ball back. And still plenty of time. 3 minutes left, and they're 25 metres out as Tuivasa sets them up centre field. They're setting up for a shift to the left where both halves wait. Volkman at first receiver puts some footwork on and runs into the front rowers.
2: Yeah, Carras in a bit of danger down here.
1: We've got to come right here, the Eels.
0: Now to the left-hand side. They haven't gone right yet. Yongi chimes in, hits an Okar. Oh, he tried to kick running out of room and pumped it dead. He stepped into touch before that with the kick off the boot. So the Bulldogs will get it on their own 10-metre line. 2.5 to go, leading by 2 over the Eels.
1: They'll get another crack here, the Eels. They'll need to be solid indeed. They need to tighten their line up, make their tackles, no penalties. And they will get one more crack at a dog side they're out on their feet. Talk about sportsmanship from Brian Kelly. Game's on the line. He stops to stretch the hamstring of Jacob Carras.
0: So Sherry puts his hand up for a tough carry here. Carras is on the pickle juice, trying to get his body right for the closing stages. As they go to Tuala, the outside back's putting their hand up. They need a big carry here, the Dogs. The job's not done yet.
1: Yeah, well, Carras is their guy that starts to set off. Obviously, they don't have him here, so it's going to be tough work trucking away. No penalties, really important here from the Eels.
0: Tracy gets to the 20-metre line. King, that's an important run. The front rower finds his front. Two plays left. They're on their own 30.

0: 40-metre line. Pressure on the kicking game. No Burton, of course, so Crichton playing as the left-sided half, and he wobbles one down to Iyongi, who takes it on the full just inside his own 20. Parramatta trailing by two with one last set. 80 seconds to go. Great tackle, Tupanua. He rounded up the fullback.
1: Offside. He's gone early.
0: And the ref says that's okay. Salmon let him get away. Was there a late call for Salmon to get out of it? It's play on for Parramatta. No set restart. So a minute to go, and Iyongi trying to make something happen is picked off as he went crossfield. There was an overlap on the right if he could have fashioned a pass. They go that way now, and Kelly slips into the contact that came from Tupanua. Did well not to give away a penalty in that situation. Back to the open side. Walker, centre field. Adokar was on the move. Papali slipped as he was just about to surge through a hole. Two-point field goal to tie it up. They do that with Mitch Moses out there. Instead, Volkman just pumps it high. Can the Bulldogs defuse it? Who wants the footy? Sherry comes down with it. Takes it on the full, and the Bulldogs fans beginning to celebrate with 25 seconds to go.
1: He's been brilliant this evening, Ronald Volkman. Two-point field goal was probably the play there. He needed to set himself, put him in the position to have a crack. I understand his mindset, put it up, make a contest, but a real lack of contest there. But he's been so good this afternoon, Ronald Volkman. This is a huge win for the Bulldogs, one they needed. It's us against the world. It's been the narrative all week from Cam Serrato, and nil all at half time. We've seen a few tries in the second half. They'll be stoked to walk away with a victory here, the Canterbury Bankstown Bulldogs.
0: In early June, they keep their season alive. Win number 5 on the season, and they've got a bye next week, and they have earned that rest with a tough victory over the old

minutes on back-to-back sets. At various stages in that second half, it was the Bulldogs who led 12-0. Parramatta went bang-bang to make it 12-all. And in the end, it's a penalty for the high shot on Matt Burton from Tawan De Silva that took some finding on the replays back in the bunker that allowed Stephen Crichton to slot the game-winning penalty goal with 3.5 minutes to go from 42 metres out. What a beautiful strike it was in the clutch from Crichton, who's done it again.

0: of his team to hang in these contests.
1: Yeah, I think the 31st player used tonight, obviously, young Brown come on and made a difference. Huge moment for him and his family. Was really shocked to learn before the match that both teams were coming in with a very similar and identical record, because the way the Bulldogs seasons have gone, it's been a tale of two halves.
0: Let's hear from the Parramatta camp right now. Jack Williams is with Chad Townsend.
2: Yeah, boys, I'm here with the Parramatta captain, Jack Williams. Got to be proud of the boys tonight. What an effort. Hung in there and unfortunately went down at the last minute.
3: Yeah, it's tough. The first half making errors and whatnot, gave them too much possession, and then we're sort of on the back foot defending in the first half and blew a bit of our gas, but mate, very happy to come back in that second half, and a lot of boys taking opportunities when they saw it, which is what we've been building for, and yeah, we fell short, probably a few little disciplinary errors, and that's just what comes with inexperience. So mate, we'll learn from it, and you know, we're starting to bank a few good games, so I think a win's around the corner for us.
2: What's it like being in camp? Obviously there's been well noted you guys have had a stack of injuries. You guys are absolutely holding your gloves up week in, week out, you know, putting in performances your fans can be proud of. What's been the message inside the four walls?
3: Mate, it's been pretty happy, to be honest. Like as you said, we're down on troops, and you know, it's hard when you've got those experienced guys out, but they've really been good for us. You know, like they're pretty they've been critiquing our game quite harshly, so you know, we've been wanting to improve, and those younger guys are getting a lot of experience, so I think the future's bright for the club, and as I said, those guys getting experience, it's going to benefit them in the future. So yeah, got to be pleased with the fight we've been putting in.
2: Well done, Jack, great game tonight.
3: Thanks, mate, appreciate it.
4: It's good to see you, Tony.
0: Captain of Parramatta catching up with his old Cronulla teammate there, Chad Townsend. So they're just exchanging pleasantries. And Chad Townsend just taking a little while to move on to interview number two for us on SEN League there, Blake.
1: He is. He's put his blazer back on too, and I think he might have his collar stuck outside the blazer. Very 60s disco at the moment, Chaddy Townsend.
0: So just about to wrap up the full-time proceedings on SEN League. Still a whole lot more to come in the post-game show a little later on. But full-time score here, the Bulldogs have won it by 14 points to 12 over a brave Parramatta who are now 4-9 on the season. So the Eels will find it tough to play finals. Injuries have not helped them. Moses and Pezzett still out, Junior Baolo as well. And the Bulldogs would love to get the likes of Kikau and Preston back as they try and surge towards finals football this year. Hope you've enjoyed the coverage on SEN League. And full-time score here, Bulldogs 14, Parramatta 12. Two tries apiece in the second half after it was nil all at halftime. And Chad's ready to go again with one of the stars of the show.
2: Yeah, boys, I'm down here with Satili Tupanua, Bulldogs back rower. But your form's been outstanding over the past month. Talk to us, what's changed?
5: Thank you. Yeah, obviously just getting some more game time on the edge there. But then also just having a solid preseason and being injury-free, I think that's the main thing, is just staying on the field.
2: What about your combination with Lachie Galvin? I mean, you've run some outstanding lines over the past couple of months. Just get the mismatches one-on-one with the half, or a couple of tries as well. Talk to us about that combination. It seems to be building.
5: Yeah, something that we've... Lachie is a young halfback, but we're building that combination, and I feel like it's coming along really good.
2: And what about the message in between the four walls? There's no doubt you guys probably haven't had the season you would have liked so far, but a lot of fight tonight, and the win tonight, I think, will lift you guys in towards the back end of the season.
5: Yeah, for sure. Obviously, from the outside in, it looks like we're far off, but I feel like it's just little moments there that we need to ice, and I feel like if we can continue to ice those moments, yeah, we'll go along to the back end of the season.
2: Well done on a great game tonight.
5: Thanks, Chad, bro. Have a good one.
2: Back up to you, boy.
0: Thank you, Chad. Great to hear from Satili Tupanua, one of the stars for the Bulldogs in this contest. Let's launch into our post-game show. Who provided the unmissable highlight? Thanks to Drinkwise, you won't miss a moment if you drink wise.
1: That'd be the bloke that Chaddy was just chewing the fat with. Satili Tupanua opened the scoring for us in the 49th minute. He hasn't got his role twisted over the last 6 weeks. He's attacked the game, and the try that he scored, he probably had no right to score a try like that at this level, but he wanted the moment more so than anyone else. He was held up moments before that, and then this time managed to get it down and open the scoring for the match and the Bulldogs.
0: The big moment of the match for Bendix, the best known breaks.
1: Yeah, that'll be the Stephen Crichton try, another player there too. Two of their biggest stars sort of stood up in their moments. He chased a kick from Connor Tracy. Tracy, not a known kicker, but once again, Crichton just wanted the moment more so than anyone else. Got up above Isaiah Yongi and planted the ball down near the sticks.
0: Put your foot down with confidence. Bendix breaks in the game-sealing moment for Loctite. Adhesives beyond the bond.

0: It was the guy you were nervous couldn't kick a ball 42 metres. Speedy, that'd be Stephen Crichton. Look, any big moment that the Dogs have been involved in over the last 18 months, Stephen Crichton has had a hand in. So he put the team on his back. He put the ball on the tee and kicked it between the sticks to seal a really important win for the club.
1: Just building the drama, mate. Loctite, fast, strong and reliable adhesives that go beyond the bond. What was the I'm loving it moment for Maccas? Never miss a moment of footy with Mick Delivery.
0: Yeah, if you sat around for the whole call, it was Ronald Volkman for me. I think, you know, a time, a day and age that we're crying out for a general, a number seven that knows when to pull the reins based on the betterment of the team and the overall process. So I thought he got his role to a tee tonight. He kicked the ball long when he needed to, and just loved the way he guided his team around the park. So huge game from Ronald Volkman.
1: Never miss a moment of footy with Mick Delivery. And let's chat running meters now. Who stood out and is going to need a good night's sleep tonight for OMF? Better sleep for better recovery at the home of mattress, bedroom, bedding and furniture.
0: Anyone that follows our Crunch Time show knows that I purchased an iPad this year. I've just had a malfunction. My iPad has gone dead. But I know that it was Jacob Carraz, and I know that he ran for somewhere around the 247-meter mark. So look, he got moved back to the wing position tonight for Connor Tracy to come back into the team, and he started off the sets. He brought the energy. He carries the ball so strong. He's so big and aggressive, and he's a handful. And so he was our meter runner tonight.
1: Yeah, 82 post-contact meters it was in the end. 281 run meters for Connor Tracy, by the way.
0: Yeah, well,
1: so the Bulldogs fullbacks, if you play that role, then you're going to rack up the numbers, aren't you?
0: Absolutely. And if my iPad was still on, I probably would have mentioned Connor Tracy. I thought he was good tonight. I thought the second half they figured out his role a little better.

0: And the Bulldogs captain, Stephen Crichton, about to receive the I Give Cup that these two teams play off in honour of the Abdullah family. So the Bulldogs gathering to receive that silverware after their fifth win of the season. Who's the nominee for the Try of the Year for the Tiles sale at Beaumonts?
1: Callum De Silva. Oh, I went early. I went early. Sorry, guys. Sorry, Beaumonts. Callum De Silva, he was demoted to the bench today for Harrison Edwards to come on and hold it down. He only had to wait, I think, 17 or 18 minutes to come into the action. And he started to play, went down a short side. They got the ball to Adokar. Adokar in full flight, drops it onto the right boot, and Callum De Silva done the rest from there. Stayed on the play. Kept himself in the moment and scored a wonderful try.
0: It's end of financial year at Beaumont's Tiles. Time to go around the grounds for Get Discounted Prescriptions and Save More Money at Chemist Warehouse. And Stephen Crichton has received that cup right now. He'll be there at the MCG as SEN League brings you three calls, the Blues call, the Maroons call and the neutral call of Origin 2. He got through this one okay in the end.
1: Yeah, he picked up a little leg injury at one point there. Obviously, the... You know, a lot of the males been around him carrying a shoulder injury. He hobbled a little bit with a leg injury, but he had a few moments that are going to send him into Blues camp, primed and ready for a big game down at the MCG.
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0: Short Russell, ready to kick things off for Parramatta, and it's a nice high arcing kickoff right onto the goal line for Burton to hand it off to King. No scorers yet. Another bounce pass. When it gets cold, is it hard to pass the footy? Another hospital pass, knocked forward by Galvin. It's alive here, picked up by Papali, and Parramatta have the first try in the last minute of the half. As Todd Smith says, I'm okay with that dog's breakfast of what the Bulldogs dished up, and I'm giving the try to Joash Papali.
1: No, just the knock-on.
2: Like he's regained possession after the knock-on.
1: So, stop play. Parramatta get it with 51 seconds on the clock. They wind the clock back.
0: Oh, yeah. Nice.
1: So, they give them a full set here, effectively, from 15 metres out after the knock-on from Galvin. No try for Papali. Bulldogs fans are celebrating, but there's more defensive work to do here. Can the Eels find the first point? Are they thinking about a one-pointer to have some kind of lead to take into half-time? Quick hands. Adokar off the fullback of Yongi. Adokar hit the deck. Crichton, I think, was okay with the challenge. Batter dead. There'll be no time for the dropout. They'll let the clock tick, and we are going to be nil all at half time. Is this the World Cup soccer coming early? Nil all at half time. Harry Hayes going through some run throughs. Maybe he can return in the second half as Burton kicks things off, and Parramatta let it bounce. They're hoping it goes out on the full, but it's bounced into touch, and they have not come out of the sheds. You can't just watch the footy. No one was in 3 or 4 metres of it, and they looked at each other, did not move, they froze. Dogs get it back 10 out. In front of the uprights, 15 metres out, looking for a quick play the ball. Haywood clapping his hands, goes back to the right-hand side. Galvin, great.

0: quick link up with Tupanua, who's over the line and gets it down this time. Finally, the first points of the afternoon. We have waited 57 and a half minutes, or 47 and a half minutes rather, and it's Satili Tupanua on the right edge for the Dogs. And now the kick on the last. Crichton rises. Comes down with it. And the Bulldogs have gone back to back. Stephen Crichton finds his mojo and he gives us the big LeBron James Superman celebration, if you don't mind, at the end of it all. 10-0 with a kick to come.
1: But neither team could execute today. Parramatta down a short side, working beautifully here. Adokar drops it on the boot.
2: Whoa.
1: And finds the support. He dribbled beautifully for Tawan De Silva and the Eels are right back in the game. He scores the try off the little grubber from the Fox to make it 12-4 with a straightforward kick to come and 20 to go.
0: Oh, right through again here. The rookie, Tiankin Brown, he finds support and Parramatta are going to go back-to-back.
2: Wow.
0: He linked up with Papali and this try will count. He had one chalked off earlier in the game. It's going to be 12-10 and we're going to be all locked up in a moment.
1: Broncos kick on the other night got rolled. Of course.
0: Boltman down the short side. Bulldogs wanted to go into touch. Tracy's in trouble. Grounds it in the end goal. Twice. That's a line dropout coming up.
2: Fantastic kick from Ronald Volkman. He's been impressive all night. His kicking game this time. Off the kick early. Connor Tracy out of position. And just like that, the momentum swings in the Parramatta favour.
0: Stephen Crichton to put the Bulldogs back in front, working its way towards the uprights. The flags are in the air. The Bulldogs fans rise in blue and whites as Stephen Crichton with a clutch penalty goal makes it 14-12 in the dying minutes. In early June, they keep their season alive. Win number 5 on the season, and they've got a bye next week, and they have earned that rest with a tough victory over the old rivals, the Eels, on King's Birthday by 14 points to 12.
1: Yes, that's how we called the action on SEN League from Accor Stadium this afternoon. The Bulldogs home by 2 points, courtesy of that late clutch penalty goal from Stephen Crichton from 42 metres out. After poor discipline that Jack Williams touched on in the interview with Chad Townsend hurt the Eels down the stretch. Tawan De Silva, who scored a wonderful try, was picked off for 2 penalties in the space of a minute, and that led to the penalty goal that won it from Stephen Crichton. Did the Bulldogs deserve the victory today, Chad?
2: Yeah, look, they were very clunky with the ball today. I thought they had a lot of good ball attack and, you know, with not much to show for it, to be honest, only the 14 points. And the nil-all scoreline at halftime was interesting and, you know, there was a lot of passes today from the Bulldogs attack which hit the ground. And, you know, watching it, it was not the best attacking football, and I think BA can attest to that. It was, you know, there's been a lot of talk around their attack this year, the Dogs, and they weren't good in that area tonight.
3: Yeah, you're right, Chad. A lot of passes going to the floor. I will say that I thought the game was reffed in a way that really suited the makeup of the Dogs team. I'm really interested to hear the thoughts and ideas of Cam Serrato in the presser, because I think the game was reffed in a way tonight that really suited them. I'm also willing to cut them a bit more slack than what we usually do about their lack of fluidity in attack. That was because of the ref getting out of the way. The fatigue levels rose so highly that you're not going to see super clean attack. I thought both teams went after the game. It was end to end. I know that we had differing opinions on the first half, but I actually really enjoyed it. And I think that is the vision that Peter Vlahakis has for our sport. I think we can learn a lot from the refereeing and what we've seen tonight. I feel like when the crowds feel and it has a big game match to it, the refs do a really good job. It's the dour affairs in the suburban grounds where they just get carried away and wave their arm around too much. I thought today Todd Smith done a great job and it made for an awesome game of footy.
1: So if you're under fatigue, do you lose the capacity to throw a spiral pass onto the chest of a teammate?
3: Look, I'm not going to take the bait on that one. I don't think Lockie's ever had a spiral left or right.
1: No, I'm talking about the players in general. There were so many passes that hit the grass or around the shoelaces of teammates or went into touch.
2: They got lucky just before half-time, Speedy. Remember that one?
1: Absolutely.
2: Yeah.
3: Look, I'm with you, but I'm just saying that I think when the game speeds up so fast and the fatigue is so high, you kind of just, everything's just all out attack and you're jumping on the wave. So look, their attack hasn't been great all year. I think that's worth mentioning, but tonight's the first night I'm willing to, like, him and Burton went after the game, Lockie Gavin,
2: yeah,
3: and Matt Burton. I think they figured it out a bit better in the second half, and I thoroughly enjoyed today's game of footy.
1: It was nil all at half time, and then 26 points for a 14-12 full time cliffhanger. The listeners out there want to know which half you enjoyed more, because you just salivated over the nil all first half.
3: No, well, I felt like both teams had to earn the right, and I think that's what footy is. And we got to, because of the set for set nature that the ref allowed it to be tonight, we finally got to see a couple of halves standing up and making crucial decisions in crucial moments. Like, it's the ref that's normally the one that puts you in the places to score points. Tonight we had to see a few half

0: after 7 or 8 minutes of defence. So the rule book says you don't kick after you've just used all your energy in D, but he was brave. He backed himself. He nailed his skill and put the pressure back on the other team. I thought those sort of elements in today's game were really enjoyable to watch.
1: None of the injured brigade coming back anytime soon. Kick our Peck until round 20. Preston round 19 with his arm. Hughes yet to be confirmed with his neck injury. Jake Turpin, a bit of a fringe player, out with a biceps concern. So the Bulldogs, with the cattle they've got now, got the potential to surge back towards the top eight. After the bye, they play Manly here and then the Titans away. Do they need to win those two to give themselves a shot?
2: Yeah, absolutely. Today was a must win. They handled that. Obviously, you mentioned that they're going to the bye the next week and then the Seagulls. So it's like the Bulldogs obviously are down towards the other end of the ladder after finishing in the top four last year. It was a big game for them today. You could see the crowd, the atmosphere, and what it meant to them to get that victory after the game. So look, they'll want to take some confidence, or they'll want to build on today's result moving in towards the back end of the season, because there's a couple of teams sitting outside the eight, boys, who finished inside the top four last year, and not all of them are going to squeeze inside the top eight.
0: Yeah, all really fair. As I said, I'm really keen. Like, I reckon the chat in and amongst the four walls of the Bulldogs this week will be, where's this? And this has been Ricky's frustrations. This has been a lot of the frustrations of the coaches. Like, where has that refereeing performance come from? Because the Bulldogs, they've been set up for that style of footy. They are smaller in the pack. They are bigger in the halves. They run the footy. And we've finally got to see a game reffed in a way that really suits them. I know we'll say that it didn't suit them because they didn't score a point in the first half. But there was a lot of exciting footy. I think in that set-for-set style, they've got players in there, your Haywoods and your Simmons. They suit that brand of footy because they'll keep their feet moving. They'll keep showing up. But and.

0: out what for, and you improve your discipline. The whole idea of the six agains being given is that we keep the ball in play rather than signal penalties and then kick for touch. And teams are now adjusting. Look, when you've tackled and you hear the held call, drop off, get up, get to marker, and let the play continue. Don't hold them down repeatedly. Don't flop third man in, and we get a free-flowing game that you actually enjoyed, even though there were no points.
1: Yeah.

0: Fatigue.
1: The same thing that they brought the set restarts, like the boys figured it out on their own. I just really enjoyed watching it reffed in that capacity, and I think it added to a little bit of the clunkiness in attack because you don't get the same time to set up your footy. You've just got to react and go because there's a lot more chances to react and go, and I enjoyed it. I really did.
2: What do you think, Chad? Do you think Blake's focusing too much on the refereeing?
0: No, I agree with Blake. I agree with BA. I think the opening 20 minutes was fast. It was physical, and it was end-to-end. And you saw the fatigue come in the game straight away. And I love it when I watch a game where I don't see the referee, or he's invisible, right? And I thought Todd Smith, he was invisible in the opening exchanges of the game. And that's what we want to see, and that's the thing that I think frustrates fans a lot of the time with the refereeing, because especially at Origin time. I mean, before game one, we heard Graham Annesley say Origin is going to be reffed like an NRL game, and it wasn't.
1: No way. Right? Which added to the frustration. It was like, where the bloody hell has this been?
0: Exactly. And I think we can all agree, Ashley Klein done a fantastic job in refereeing game one of State of Origin, because he stayed out of it. There was only 6 set restarts in the whole game. Now, obviously, that big moment with Kalen Ponga was significant. But other than that, I thought Ashley Klein done a tremendous job.
1: Sorry, Speedy, can I go one more? My fear with today is because the stadium was fuller than a normal NRL match.
2: I think you're ready too much.
1: No, I don't think I am. And because we're at a course

0: place.
1: We just got to watch 34 men figure out the match on their own.
0: I think they're twigging to what you've got to do under certain referees.
1: They've got no idea. Come on. They're just waving their arm around. We just got the result they were looking for.
0: Chicken or egg, mate. Have your say on the open line. Good discussion. 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

0: at Ann Jersey. Ezra Mann wore it in game one, didn't see the field. And, you know, Reece Walsh, did he deserve to be in there game one? And, you know, he's back in there now. So I think us as New South Welshmen, I mean, you probably seeing Reece Walsh in the lineup's a bit scary. I don't know if you'll see the field, but it's a bit scary, BA.
1: Yeah, I think he can thank his club coach, Michael Maguire, for the... obviously dropped Ezra Mann. Hard to pick Ezra in the Origin Arena when he can't keep his spot at the Broncos. I think I read too, only one Bronco in the Queensland team. That's got to be something different. Obviously a club that dominates that team for a long time. So
2: That's injury to Paddy Carrigan doesn't help there, of course.
1: Yep, that's right.
2: Reece Walsh, you know, he's 18th man, so no certainty to play.
1: Yep.
2: No Bronco may play in that game. What about the Blues? You think Stephen Crichton is the man?
0: Yeah, I think so. I mean, you know, he didn't have his greatest game today, but come up with a really clutch moment when it mattered, and that's what Stephen Crichton does. He is him. He has come up with big moments over the course of his career. He's played a lot of big game football, and obviously there's been a lot of talk around, is he healthy enough, the shoulder injury, what it looks like. For me, I think the talking point is more around the sixth jersey. Now, I want to get Blake Austin's thoughts on this, because Ethan Strange, I'll go back to Mitch Moses. Now, the talk around Mitch Moses was that he showed that he's handled football. Representative football or New South Wales. Ethan Strange has now showed us that he is a New South Wales quality 5'8". So Mitch Moses, he's a little bit underdone. He's been out. He obviously didn't play tonight. He's missed a couple of weeks with that soft tissue injury. BA, what are your thoughts on the sixth jersey? Who are you rolling with in game two?
1: Oh, I think you could probably guess. You could probably guess who I'd like to see in the six. I think I said at the top of the call, Chad, that the Blues, it's not an NRL franchise. No one's owed... You know, no one owns a jersey. I think when the door gets opened and you walk through it and take your opportunity, I think you have to be rewarded. That's what you get for doing your job. I also think we didn't get Ethan Strange his best looks in Origin 1. I think we could do a better job putting him in better areas of the field.
0: He made the most of, like, his opportunities.
1: Absolutely.
0: Didn't he? When the moment presented himself, he went to the game and took that moment with both hands. So, I have to agree with you. If I'm a selector right now, I just think that

0: would just like, obviously, no rep players. I mean, we said that the Broncos, you know, potentially they have one player, but Souths, I guess they'll only have Cam Murray out of the lineup, right? Obviously, still Latrell.
1: I mean, tonight's evidence, Chad, you just want to see a contest.
0: Yeah.
1: I know Speedy said he loved the 68-0 thrashing from the Panthers, and I probably agree the Panthers are the only team I'd enjoy watching because they throw enough footy to make it enjoyable.
0: Yeah.
1: But with all their stars,

0: Origin, because it shows they're going to come back and play a better club footy. And you look at a lot of the Origin players who played in Game 1, when they've gone back and played club footy, they seem to have gone to another level, and that happens.
1: Well, Casey McLean was one of those, right? Especially that Origin stint in Game 1 when he came on. He looked like a true pro, and then backed up against the Warriors last week. He was absolutely outstanding. And that's what you need.
0: Tommy Flegler's playing great footy after being in Origin camp.
1: That's what you need from your leaders. They're high-quality players for a reason, who are playing rep football. They lead the way with their, you know, their professionalism, their performances on the field. And, you know, there's no doubt that they'll be feeling it physically at this time of the year. You know, we're 14 rounds in. Some of the best players have played one of the most physical games you can play in State of Origin. So you just have to be in awe about, you know, what these players can do.
0: Of course, the point you made was that Queensland was lacking Broncos, but the texters are saying, Michael included, gents, you're forgetting about Payne and Katoni will be missing for the Broncos playing for the Grubby Blues.
2: Not forgetting, no. I just made mention that Queensland are normally made up of a lot of Broncos players.
0: And George as well. Hey, lads, take away injuries. Broncos have only got Blues players in Haas and Stags. Yeah, times have changed.
1: Yeah, well, I mean, all right, I'll give you this, boys, right? The four teams that finished inside the top four last year, the Dogs, the Raiders, the Storm, and the Broncos. Who goes on to make the eight out of these four?
2: Oh, I'm back in the Storm.
1: Storm at this stage?
2: Storm, yeah.
0: Yeah, they're well on their way.
1: Because, I mean, I'll tell you what's even harder. When you look inside the top eight and you actually think to yourself,

0: plans. 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

0: year as well. They're putting up some incredible score lines. 70-odd, 50-odd, 60-odd. So.
1: The Champ and League One actually combined this year too, so that's adding to the score lines in that competition. So League One and Championship have combined. So League One would look like a local A grade here in Australia. So you got Regan Campbell-Gillard playing against some pretty slow, unfit bodies, I'd imagine, at times.
0: We'll get back to some of the texts that came through before the game when you guys were talking about buys and whether they should be included on the ladder going forward. You guys seem to suggest just take the buys out. When they happen, they happen. Anthony here on the text line. Come on, guys, I see no problem at all with the buy points. It's very simple to just work it out. So Anthony says keep the buys. Matt says if you take the points away for the buy, all you do is change the narrative to game in hand.
2: Mm.
0: Yeah.
2: I mean, that's a fair call. Game in hand, didn't think of it like that.
1: Yeah, but because game in hand in soccer, though, is a bit different, right? Because
0: positive context.
1: You play midweek and you play certain competitions that keep you a game behind. Is that right?
0: If
1: no one got 2 points for a bye, it'd be very easy to work out where everyone's currently sat.
0: But you'd say they've got a game in hand if they're outside the eight and the other team's inside.
1: But we're not giving them 2 points anyway, so it doesn't matter. Is that right? Speedy, I'm 2-0 on you, right?
0: I don't think you're right, man.
1: I'm 2-0.
0: Is he right?
1: Well, if you're not giving any points, it doesn't matter if you've got a game.

0: especially some of those players who have played every game so far this year, and you know, heading into round 15, it's a tough slog as they get ready for the back end of the year.
1: Did you ever go international when you had a bye? Did you ever risk
0: never
1: going
0: went
1: away?
0: International. I went domestically when I was in New Zealand at the Warriors. I went to Queenstown a couple of times,
1: great
0: and
1: spot.
0: Then. In Australia, we used to go to the sunny coast up there to Noosa for a weekend away.
2: Playing in the Super League, boys, you get a few days off. You're off to Spain.
0: Greece,
2: yeah, it's not a bad lifestyle over there.
1: Michael says, boys, the NRL ladder should work like the NBA ladder. Win percentage, simple.
0: Yeah, I mean, interesting. I don't think it will ever get to that.
1: But then you talk about teams being 1.5 games behind.
0: Yeah.
1: That's going to take a lot to work out. Yeah.
0: And then, like, when I say to people, oh, the team's at 500, like, some people know what you're talking about, some people don't.
2: Look, we're all idiots. You can't be a fan of rugby league and not be an idiot. So
1: thanks for your company, boys. Time to wrap it up. Thanks to Raul for pushing all the buttons, making us sound great as well. Let's listen to the highlights. Bulldogs beat the Eels 14-12. Ready to kick things off for Parramatta, and it's a nice high arcing kickoff right onto the goal line for Burton to hand it off to King. No scorers yet. Another bounce pass. When it gets cold, is it hard to pass the footy? Another hospital pass, not forward by Galvin. It's alive here, picked up by Papali, and Parramatta have the first try in the last minute of the half. As Todd Smith says, I'm okay with that dog's breakfast of what the Bulldogs dished up, and I'm giving the try to Joash Papali. No, just the knock-on.
0: Like he's regained possession after the knock-on.
1: So stop play, Parramatta get it with 51 seconds on the clock. They wind the clock back.
2: Oh, yeah. Nice.
1: So they give them a full set here, effectively, from 15 metres out after the knock-on from Galvin. No try for Papali. Bulldogs fans are celebrating, but there's more defensive work to do here. And the Eels find the first point. Are they thinking about a one-pointer to have some kind of lead to take into half-time? Quick hands, Adokar off the fullback of Yongi. Adokar hit the deck. Crichton, I think, was okay with the challenge. Batted dead. There'll be no time for the dropout. They'll let the clock tick, and we are going to be nil all at half-time. Is this the World Cup soccer coming early? Nil all at half time. Harry Hayes going through some run throughs. Maybe he can return in the second half as Burton.

was in 3 or 4 metres of it, and they looked at each other, did not move. They froze. Dogs get it back 10 out. In front of the uprights, 15 metres out. Looking for a quick play the ball. Hayward clapping his hands. Goes back to the right-hand side. Galvin, great link up with Tupanua, who's over the line and gets it down this time. Finally, the first points of the afternoon. We have waited 57 and a half minutes, or 47 and a half minutes, rather, and it's Satili Tupanua on the right edge for the Dogs. And now the kick on the last.

0: support. It dribbled beautifully for Tawan De Silva, and the Eels are right back in the game. He scores the try off the little grubber from the Fox to make it 12-4 with a straightforward kick to come and 20 to go. Oh, right through again here. The rookie, Tiedgen Brown, he finds support, and Parramatta are going to go back-to-back.
1: Wow.
0: He linked up with Papali, and this try will count. He had one chalked off earlier in the game. It's going to be 12-10, and we're going to be all locked up in a moment.
2: The Broncos kick run the other night got rolled, of course.
1: Nudge.
0: Volpen down the short side. Bulldogs wanted to go into touch. Tracy's in trouble. Grounds it in goal. Twice. And a line dropout coming up.
1: Fantastic kick from Ronald Volkman. He's been impressive all night. His kicking game this time. Off the kick early. Connor Tracy out of position. And just like that, the momentum swings in the Parramatta favour.
0: Stephen Crichton to put the Bulldogs back in front, working its way towards the uprights. The flags are in the air. The Bulldogs fans rise in blue and whites as Stephen Crichton with a clutch penalty goal makes it 14-12 in the dying minutes. In early June, they keep their season alive. Win number 5 on the season, and they've got a bye next week, and they have earned that rest with a tough victory over the old rivals, the Eels, on King's Birthday by 14 points to 12.
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1: 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Catch 39.

0: And welcome into Sport Nation Mornings with Rick and Chappie. No TJ today, not feeling the best, unfortunately. So we've called Chappie off the bench. Chappie, good morning, mate. And how was the weekend? How the hamstrings feeling? Are you done enough stretching off the bench here?
1: That's mighty, brother. Morning, everyone. Yeah. Luckily, TJ gave me enough notice that I could get everything warm and stretch properly and get on the watt bike. Bit of yoga. Sauna and a spa.
0: Some calisthenics
1: going. Get your protein and your carbs up. But I'm very happy to be here. Plenty to talk about.
0: Big old weekend. Saw a couple of teams get dudded to nil in the NRL. Of course, we got the Super Rugby playoff games and are all New Zealand semi-finals now as
1: shock.
0: Well. Shock horror. We've got a bit of football to talk about as well. And, of course, the cricket that finished overnight. The Black Caps ended up losing that first test at Lord's by 115 runs. Man of the match and captain of the Steve Harmison fan club, Ollie Robinson. With 5 for 39 and 2 for 38 with the ball, plus 29 with the bat as well. It was a good return for him.
1: Impressive on return for someone that hadn't played for England for over 2 years, who had clearly fallen out with McCullum and Stokes, who got told to go and prove a point at the start of the county season. Didn't have an amazing first few rounds of the county championships. Did score 100, but his job in this team is clearly to take wickets. And look, we'll chat plenty throughout the show and over the next, we have 9 days in between tests about the pitch. But all he did was make the most of it and gets a bit of swing naturally. Robinson nibbles it very nicely. And in the end, New Zealand just absolutely collapsed with the bat. They batted for collectively 70.20 overs across both innings. 113 and 138. When your opposition barely scores over 400 runs barely over 360 runs for the entire match, and you still lose by more than 100 runs, 115 runs, there needs to be a little bit of reflecting going on here for the Black Caps. You can't just point and blame at the pitch, I think. And not saying they are. To his credit, in his press conference, Tom Latham did say, look, we just didn't bat well enough a lot of the time. But Those conditions weren't ideal.
0: No, they weren't. I've just done a quick tally of LBs and bolds, right? So out of the 40 dismissals in this test, 24 were either LBW or bold. That seems a lot.
1: Well, yes, it's more than usual, but I suppose you then look at them and go, okay, is that the pitch? And then the other side of that is when players get out caught.
0: Yeah.
1: What are you blaming there? Because most of the time, that's just bad batting. And for players getting caught, unless it's like a genuine...
0: It depends where you're getting caught, I suppose.
1: But yeah, like an outfield catch,
0: yeah,
1: as England had a lot of in the summer, that's just bad batting. So some of them, you know, like Tom Blundell got out in the first innings just playing the completely wrong line. Well, there's one of the bolds. And I find this whole... When a pitch isn't an absolute road... for the large majority of a test, quite intriguing because, like, I'm very biased here.
0: Yeah.
1: I think the game has gone way too much towards the batting. The recent IPL showed that. I think there was 14, 15 centuries in the IPL.
0: Yeah.
1: One fifer. So that shows how gone the game is in some aspects. I'm not saying that the solution to it is we should always have pitches like we just had in London, because that game would have been done inside 3 days if the large majority of day three hadn't been rained out. But there can at least be a little bit of middle ground here because, 140, 226 plays 113, 138. We definitely don't want to see that happening. But we also don't want to see 500 for six plays 550 for three declared, plays 300 for four, and then setting up a chase with two sessions left in the day. Do we? Like, that's not enjoyable cricket.
0: No, that's not the way cricket should be. Just breaking that down further, so three-quarters of New Zealand's dismissals were bolder LBW. 14 of the 20. which I'm sure Dion Nash will have something to say about. Dion Nash is going to join us this hour, a man who famously took 5 for in school.

0: 50 at Lord's in his career for the Black Caps. He's going to join us. We're also going to head to the UK to talk to Adam Virgo. If you don't know who Adam Virgo is, he is a football commentator now, commentates for TNT Sport. But he's also a former pro, played for Celtic, played for Brighton, Hove Albion and Coventry City in his time. So he's going to join us. Just a bit of a backlash against the English football team because they could only beat New Zealand by 1-0. So we'll get his take on that. Maybe a World Cup pick off him as well. After 10, we go to Australia. Matt Rogers is going to break down the NRL for us. And after 11, we continue with Australia. Now that their interest in Super Rugby 2026 is done, what are their takeaways? And we'll get Sam Worthington, who's actually a Kiwi living in Aussie. He's been there for a while now, who covers it. So we'll get his take. So all of that coming up on the show this morning. And a couple of other big bits of news. We've got a new Grand Slam winner in Alexander Zverev, who thought it only took Novak Djokovic and Jannik Sinner to have to be knocked out in the third round, and Alcaraz to have a wrist injury, and Roger Federer and Rafa Nadal to retire, and there he is.
1: You're clearly stoked for him about it, based on that. He joins a pretty decent group of players who took until the fourth final to win one.
0: Mm.
1: Andre Agassi.
0: Yep.
1: Ivanisevic. And Dominic Thiem.
0: Goran Ivanisevic, the big serving Croat. He was about 6 million, I think, from memory, and just was a booming serve.
1: What is it about the description of if any tennis player is over 6'5", they have to be big serving?
0: Well, no, he was, though.
1: No, but I know you. Well, as were John Isner various other tall tennis players. So
0: yeah.
1: The amount of times that we heard John Isner described when he signed with the ASB Classic. Big serving American John Isner is getting back to the ASB Classic.
0: I think Goran Ivanisevic, to be fair, was one of the first.
1: Right.
0: So I think he
1: the
0: was...
1: The original big server.
0: Maybe not the original, but one of the originals, you know. I remember Head Tennis Rackets.
1: Mm-hmm.
0: He was the first big name to use Head Tennis Racket that I remember. I worked at a Sterling Sports store, and we used to stock, you know, Wilsons and Yonics, and then all of a sudden this brand Head came out, and I was like, who are these guys? Like, hadn't heard of them. And it was off the back of him winning Wimbledon using a Head racket that Head sort of blew up, really. So he was a big unit, I think it's fair to say, and 1.93 meters, loved a big serve.
1: If he hadn't won this when he was the almighty favorite after Sinner and Alcaraz were out and then Djokovic eliminated early on as well, there's serious issues there if he couldn't then go and do that.
0: Yeah. Because there are players at the moment that have promised a lot that don't deliver, right? Tsitsipas is probably the best example.
1: Yeah.
0: That guy's got everything that you need to win at the top end of tennis and just mentally can't do it. It's too fragile mentally. So yeah, it's interesting. Well, he's got it. He's got one, you know. They say you got to once you got the first one, it's easier. Now can he actually go with that amount of self-belief and start competing with Alcaraz and Sinner on a regular basis to win Grand Slams?
1: Yeah, well, Sinner's in big reflection mode. If you haven't seen the clip of Agassi talking about Sinner's preparation once he lost last week, dive into social media or YouTube. It shows what a weapon that Andre Agassi was, and essentially saying there's a difference between being fit and being prepared.
0: Yeah.
1: And you can be as fit as you want, but if you're not prepared to play in those conditions, if you're not prepared for that heat, if you're not prepared for what your body is going to go through, and Agassi used the example that he knew that he could enter pretty much any tennis match, and if it had to go 3:45, even at times 4 hours, he knew that his body was prepared enough for it, and that Sinner, in a way, just wasn't prepared for that loss at the French Open. Mm. So, now can Zverev capitalise?

0: gets back from injury as well.
1: Yeah, it'll be interesting to see. Just back to Goran Ivanisevic records for you. 1,477 aces in 1 year. He previously held the record for the fastest serve on the ATP Tour at 251 kilometres an hour.
0: Jeepers.
1: And he has 1,377 career aces at Wimbledon and is the only wild card in the men's singles to ever win Wimbledon.
0: Big serving indeed.
1: Big serving indeed. Well, no doubt he'll have a few things to say. I don't know if he's going to give us give anybody a serve, but Dion Nash is going to join us next, and we'll get his take on Lords, the Black Caps, and England in this Test series.
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1: we do have Dion Nash joining us, a man who took

0: Fifa and scored 50 at Lords once upon a time, as we all know. He joins us to talk this England-New Zealand Test Series and that Test match at Lords. Good morning, Dion. How are you doing?
1: Yeah, really good. Thanks. How are you?
0: Yeah, good. Thanks, mate. Good. And you know, there's a lot of chat about the pitch at Lords. Obviously, you had a bit of success there with the pill as well. And we were just talking earlier about the amount of LBs and bolds in this test. Of the 40 wickets, 24 of them were either LB or off stick out the ground. What did you make of it?
1: Yeah, I think it's a record for any test match in the UK, actually. So, yeah, I'll look, I mean, it's pretty obvious it was a subpar pitch. You know, I think within that, though, it was the same for both teams. So you just have to deal with what's in front of you. That'll be cold comfort for the Black Caps. I think they sort of got, apart from the pitch itself, I think they also probably got the worst of the weather. You know, there's a period there on is it day three where, you know, they lost two key wickets, and that's probably the losing of the test match right there. And you know, coming on and off on a pitch that's playing up a bit anyway is never easy. And I think, so, you know, that combined with the pitch itself made it pretty tough.
2: Nashie, Alex here. Thanks so much for joining us, mate. Really appreciate it. You'd expect lateral...
1: No worries.
2: You'd expect lateral movement in London in June, right? Maybe not the uneven bounce. Matt Henry must have been wondering what on earth he was bowling on the first over of the entire test when it rolled to Tom Blundell. Obviously, there's the real fine balance there as well, right? Though you don't want what we just saw over the last 3.5 days, but you also don't want 500 and for three plays, 550 for four. So what does that kind of look like then in an ideal world, do you think?
1: Yeah, it's a funny one, isn't it? Because after probably the first 2 days, I would have said there was more lack of judgment from the batters than the pitch. I mean, the pitch did go up and down a bit, but I think by the end of, you know, what we saw last night, you realised that actually the pitch got worse and the variance and bounce got worse. And I think we sort of see it in its entirety now, and it's a bad pitch. But on the first 2 days, I mean, I think there's, you know, some of the batters, you know, it was seam movement as well, you know, leaving balls that probably they shouldn't have left, things like that. You know, and probably there's a little talk too in that second innings with the Black Caps of, you know, they were a bit, they weren't positive enough and sort of didn't chance their arm enough. But it's easy to say that in hindsight too, you know, because I kind of feel like they, as I said, they got the worst of the weather at the top of the order, and then by the time they sort of could have been positive, you're in day four and you know, you're sort of stuck between a rock and a hard place a bit. But you know, I still enjoyed it. There's a lot of good cricket in there to watch. Yeah, it's always nice to see, as a bowler, always nice to see bowlers getting wickets, isn't it?
2: Yeah, that's the most enjoyable part of it, isn't it? You mentioned the way they approached it with the bat. I suppose the two batsmen who had the most success was Harry Brook in the first innings and Glenn Phillips across both of those innings. And Emilio Gay played some nice shots as well. But Brook and Phillips in particular, their natural game is to attack, right? So do you think the New Zealand and England batters maybe took a bit of a backward step and got into their shell a little bit too much, almost waiting for something to happen?
1: Again, yes, but it's also, it's so easy to say with hindsight, isn't it? I do feel like Phillips might push himself up the order a little bit, or not, you know, or could come up the order at least one. I feel like he's a really positive player just generally, you know, and he adds real sort of dimension to that lineup. But I mean, yeah, I mean, look, as I say, it's tough, isn't it? I mean, you've got the top order go out there with the, initially with that view that the wicket's going to stop seaming and eventually it's going to get easier. And so you sort of play with that in mind. And then by the time you realise actually that's not going to happen and the pitch isn't going to change, you sort of already, you've committed down a path and you've lost your top order, you know. So I kind of feel like they could have learnt that in the second innings, and that was possibly where they really should have thought, right, it's not going to get better, let's go for it. And you know, to some extent, I think when Conway and Phillips were in, they sort of started to look like that, you know. We were a few wickets down, and you're always going to get that good ball on that wicket, weren't you?
0: So what I'm hearing is New Zealand needed to play more Baz ball.
1: Well, I think it was probably a tough wicket to play successfully for a long period on. But, you know, if you had four guys coming off like Phillips, you get close to winning that match, you know, and that's what they needed, right? Because it was unlikely a guy was going to get a big 100 there, just the nature of the how it was playing. But, you know, if one of our top order had got some, and then, you know, another guy, you know, Conway had and Phillips had gone a bit longer, and then one of the guys at the bottom, you know, the tail wags, we get there, right? So, but as I say, they'll learn from it. They'll be disappointed. They'll probably put the batting behind them. They'll be pleased with how the guys bowled. I think, you know, they bowled as a unit, and that was encouraging as well.
2: Yeah, on that bowling, there was so much excitement from New Zealand fans. I'm sure you were the same, Nashy, going into this one of O'Rourke, Jameson and Henry. Now we have to put Nathan Smith in amongst a three-prong pace attack now as four horsemen in a way. What did you think of that variety of attack they showed, and obviously very advantageous decision conditions?
1: Yeah, I think you'd also add Ben Sears in there. You know, he's coming back obviously into it, but I think when he gets it right, he can be really dangerous as well. But look, they've got good bowling stocks at the moment, and I think the main thing I see is they are bowling as a unit. You know, when it's one guy's day, the other guys just do their job and don't go searching or don't go to sort of compete with them. They're sort of bowling as a team, and that's important. Yeah, I mean, you know, O'Rourke, Jameson, they're a real handful, aren't they? I mean, that's not taking anything away from Henry or Smith, but, you know, geez, I don't know about you guys, but I wouldn't want to be facing, you know, those two big sort of 6 foot six, 6 foot eight guys that bowling one between 130 and 145, you know, it's like pretty tough to handle. So it's exciting to watch. I'd quite like to see them on a nice, hard, bouncy, flat wicket as well, because I think they'll be just as dangerous and just as good on that.
2: I think you just need to get on the back foot and play behind the ball a little bit more, eh, Nashy? That's all it is. It's actually quite simple when you really think about it.
1: No, it's pretty good safe spots of about a foot outside leg stump, I reckon.
2: Just run towards square leg.
3: Yeah, was it Jeetan Patel against Dale Steyn? Yeah, that's the one.
1: Yeah, he won't want to be reminded of that one, will he? But
3: no, he won't, mate, he won't. But I've got to talk a little bit of batting. I brought this up with Chappie last week, and he wasn't having a bar of it because that's opening, mate. But,
2: it's tough, mate.
3: It is tough. But I look at, you know, the test against Ireland, our openers failed, Latham got a duck. And Dev got four. Latham's now scored duck three and duck in his last three digs. Devon, of course, scored 40-odd in that second inning. So where are you at with our openers?
1: Yeah, well, I mean, who do you go with? I mean, I think they're our... I think Chappie said it earlier, you know, it's early season in the UK with the Dukes ball. It is a tough ask for the top order. And I think it will be for the rest of the series. You know, it won't really sort of, summer doesn't sort of hit until really July. So I kind of feel like stick with the guys. You know, they've got the knowledge, they've done it before, they've got the experience, and this is now a must-win test match for the series. So I kind of feel like stick with the tried and true. I mean, it's also a little worrying, you know, Mitchell seems a little bit out of sorts as well. He's sort of walking down the pitch a bit, you know, and he'll be looking to address some of that. And I think, you know, obviously Ravindra and Kane will be disappointed as well. But I think you can put some of that down to the pitch and the conditions. They'll all go away and be smarting and going, we didn't do enough as a top order. But I really do like the look of the batting lineup generally. I think if we get some fair conditions and some sunshine above and a flat pitch, I think they'll come right as a group.
2: Ollie Robinson's return was remarkable, I thought, Nashy. He didn't have an amazing start to the county season, but he clearly had something between his teeth and a massive point to prove. What did you make of the way that he bowled in, again, very advantageous conditions, but utilised them very well?
1: Yeah, he did. I mean, I kind of feel like I'd like to see him on a flat wicket. I think he's... They're a good bowling attack, right? I think Tongue is nasty as well. He sort of really hits you hard. But they did what they had to do, you know, on that wicket. And they bowled straight and they bowled challenging lines. You know, I thought they bowled particularly well to the left-handers. You know, they had a real plan. not enjoying seeing Tim Southey sitting there up in the opposition dressing room giving away all his secrets. But but that aside, I mean, they bowled well as a unit, the English. You know, and I think that they really sort of had done their homework on our batters, you know, and they

0: Ravindra, they just hung it outside off stump there the whole day and let him come to us, and you know, didn't get too straight to him and didn't give him the width, and so they did their job. But I think, you know, get on a better pitch and flatter conditions with a bit of sunshine overhead, and we'll really see whether whether both bowling lineups are at.
1: Yeah, I mean, I mentioned at the start the fact that you took a fifer there at Lord's, and there's a lot being talked about this slope and things like that, and how the ball can go with the slope. When you were bowling on it, how did you find it, and does that play into any of this, so many LBs, so many bowls, is because of that slope? Do the batters tend to lose the ball a little?
0: Five for and a six for, mate. Don't forget the six.
1: Oh, sorry, and the six for. Sorry,
2: come on. You're on there twice.
1: We'll just call it an 11 for it and be done with it.
0: Sorry, I feel bad correcting you, but
2: no. A few runs as well in there as well.
0: I can't remember it myself.
2: But a little bit with a willow.
0: No, look, I mean, it's a slight shame to see the pitch be such a talking point, because the venue itself is such a special one. You know, as a player going there from any country around the world, it's impossible not to get up for that game. There's just all the tradition, all the heritage. You know, you walk out onto the pitch, it's 9 foot lower on one side to the other. You know, there's this massive slope, but it's just so picturesque, and just the nature of the game. Like, there's virtually silence around during the over. You know, so you can, if someone breaks a glass, you can hear it all around the ground. And so the echo of the willow just is an incredible experience. You know, bat on ball and all that goes with it. But in terms of bowling there, I sort of loved bowling there in test matches, because the pitch tends to be a little bit harder and overprepared, but they do play a lot of county cricket there. And when I played at Middlesex, it could be quite a dead sort of slow pitch and not quite as enjoyable. But the place generally is just such a special place to play that it's pretty easy to get up for.
3: So the wait for another New Zealand win at Lord's now extends to 27 years. Nash, there's a mini documentary that New Zealand Cricket did, I think, last year, called the 99ers, which you feature heavily in. Bear in mind it's 9:30 on a Monday, so this has to be appropriate for children. What maybe one or two stories, mate, from that tour?
0: Oh, well, I mean, I just remember, well, first of all, I remember Matt Horn scoring 100. And, you know, I said to a mate watching this game, I said, you know, if we're going to win it, somebody needs to do something really special with the bat. Mm-hmm. And, you know, it's sort of multiple guys have to do something special to win a test match, any test match, but particularly at Lord's. And so, for me, I'll always think fondly of Matt Horn's 100. It was a really gutsy 100 against, you know, on quite a challenging pitch again. And he got hit all over the body, and he scored a lot through third man and fine leg, but it was a great 100 and one of those ones that set the game up for us and then allowed us to sort of, you know, finish the job. But, you know, probably for me it was the camaraderie of that group. We came together as a group and decided that we were up for the challenge and do what it takes to get across the line. And it's one thing deciding that and committing to each other to do it, but, you know, I remember that last day at the Oval when you finally, you know, get that last wicket and you've done it. There's, it's sort of that jubilation or mixture of jubilation and sort of relief and sort of definitely changes you as a group. And you can never really think of those guys in any way but with fond memories, as, you know, for the rest of your life. So, you know, that's what I remember.
3: And the lunch.
0: Oh, yeah, and the lunch. The lunches are pretty good.
1: Hey, Dion.
0: Lots of lunches and desserts.
1: Some more than others. Ward's no doubt in front of that queue, mate. Hey, listen, appreciate you coming on this morning, mate. Great to get your thoughts and memories as well on the game. So appreciate you, Dion. Have a great week, mate.
3: Thanks, mate.
0: Take care. Thanks for having me. See you guys.
1: Cheers, mate. Bye. See ya.
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7: It is 8 away from 10 here on Sport Nation. Mornings with Rick and Chappie. TJ not well today, so not in the studio. A bunch of texts coming through. Brad saying, Max Chu, captain NZA. Black Caps are getting very old, so invest in youth for a couple of years.
8: Yeah, are we investing in youth when we've got a tour of England and a tour of Australia, though? Maybe you wait until after that to look at that.
7: Yeah.
8: I think we'll see a couple of guys bow out after this World Test Championship cycle, to be honest. Just where they are at their age, opportunities elsewhere, where they're in their careers, the next crop of players coming through. There are some really exciting batters and wicketkeepers coming through at the moment in particular that would be making most teams around the world and would have made a lot of New Zealand teams in the past, but such is the depth and the strength of the side at the moment that they're just not quite getting their opportunities. But they're doing really well at the domestic stage. They're doing well. A lot of them are playing overseas at the moment in either the county championship or in the UK as part of their, you know, county scene, the Blast, whatever you want to call it as well, or club cricket. A lot of them are doing really well as well. So there's players coming. We

0: I need to freak out.
1: Yeah.
0: But also, let's not chuck the baby out with the bathwater just yet.
1: No, fair. A couple other texts on the wicketkeeper suggestions. Brendan saying Blundell is a keeper and Latham is really just a fill-in now. He's good, but he's not. It's a full-time gig, like full-time keeper in football.
0: 100%.
1: Yeah. And Rob saying, great suggestions. Mitch Hay at 24 is a better batsman and wicketkeeper than Blundell. And then has to crack at you for supporting mediocrity. But I mean, I don't think he's wrong on the Mitch Hay scenario. I think Mitch Hay's a very good player. I think Max Chew's a very good player as well. I think those two are going to duel it out for that spot probably for the next 10 years.
0: I think Tom Blundell would have been in serious strife had he not performed in Ireland.
1: Mm-hmm.
0: And as I said before, I think a big reason that he would have been picked is his experience in the UK, and keeping in the UK is really tough.
1: It's interesting that you say that you thought he would be in big trouble if he hadn't performed in Ireland, because there's not another wicketkeeper in the squad.
0: Well, Tom Latham, according to you.
1: Well, yes, but you know what I mean. They haven't selected another wicketkeeper in the squad.
0: A genuine keeper, yeah.
1: Yeah. Yeah, I mean, I still think of Latham as a genuine keeper, but that's by the by, right?
0: Well, I guess that's because a lot of the time he keeps in white ball cricket.
1: Yeah, yeah, I mean, well. And that's how he came into the Red Bull team too, right?
0: No. As a wicketkeeper, you mean?
1: Yeah.
0: No, BJ Watling was the keeper before this.
1: Oh, was he? Yeah, he was, yeah. He was too. There you go. That's why you're the cricket expert. There you go. This text has come through from Anthony saying, hey guys, yes, no such, that is such a no-no, standing up to a medium fast bowler with it swinging and seaming around. I listened to Simon Dool saying there is an announcement in a few days. Maybe it'll be the great Kane Williamson out. Cheers, Anthony. I don't know. So it'd be weird for Williamson to make that sort of announcement mid-series.
0: I did see Dooley drop that breadcrumb.
1: Yeah.
0: And my initial reaction was that as well. Oh, Kane.
1: Yeah.
0: I wonder if it's something maybe to do with the pitch, or maybe he's trying to just hype up the announcement of a potentially arriving commentator for the second test.
1: An arriving commentator that used to be of this parish?
0: Potentially talking usually at this time, yes.
1: Yeah, okay. All right, well, that's one to keep an eye on. Let's see where that goes. It is coming up to 10 o'clock. In the next hour, we're going to talk NRL with Matt Rogers and football with Adam Virgo.
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4: You're on Sport Nation Mornings with Rick and Chappie, and joining us out of the UK is former Brighton Hove Albion and Celtic defender and commentator now as well, Adam Virgo. Good evening, your time, Adam. How are you feeling after that England result against our All Whites?
5: I think being very English, to be honest, where there's some optimism, I think, with Thomas Tuchel being in charge, that England have got a strong possibility in terms of going far into the tournament. I mean, he's brought in for the sole reason to win the World Cup, where, you know, managers in the past have, you know, fallen slightly short, Gareth being the latest one in that scenario. But I think it's one of those scenarios where England didn't really get going, but England didn't lose. But it was just kind of one of the, no injuries were picked up, even though the pitch was really, really poor, which I think surprised me more than anything going into a World Cup. That quality of pitch was very, very disappointing to see. But I thought there was some positive performance. But I think for England not to pick up any injuries and then going into their next friendly, I think that's what it's about.
6: Adam Tuchel said afterwards that he was okay with it. I've seen it described as lackluster, underwhelming, scrappy, a glorified training run. What positives did you take out of it? What negatives did you take out of it?
5: Yeah, I think they're all very good points in terms of it was a little bit lackluster. I'm quite excited to see the combination of Watkins and Harry Kane up front, but you know, that didn't quite materialise as well as I thought it would have done. But I always think in these games, I think the way that football has changed now, there's so much protection around the players coming into this scenario, and, you know, they've got to play 45 minutes. We can't overload them with minutes. We can't overload them with too much game time, and everything has to be to the button. I know Thomas has been very much like that, but it's a difficult one because France lost in a pre-season game in terms of going into the World Cup. So I think some of these scenarios you can overlook it far too often. But I thought Anthony Gordon, I think he did well when he came, and I thought Bellingham looked strong in midfield. I actually thought the second team in the second half actually looked better than the team in the first half. But I think one area that you look at, I just saw England in the first half, in that final third, I just thought looked a little bit lacklustre and didn't really look like they were going to open up New Zealand too often, where Croken was pulled into save after save after save.
6: Is that your biggest concern? That there are 14 shots, for example, only four of them were on target. England had two-thirds of possession, and I suppose the most glaring one is the score only being 1-0.
5: Yeah, I think that will always reflect back on how the team played in terms of those chances that we created, and we're not putting, you know, no disrespect, we're not, you know, the teams like New Zealand to a more comfortable victory. The 1-0 scoreline, I think if you hadn't watched the game and you're turning it on in England, it'll be very much, here we go again, it's kind of the same scenario. But, you know, I thought some of the finishing in the first half in particular was pretty disappointing. I think Rashford had a good

0: two or three good opportunities. When we've seen him at Barcelona this season, cutting on that left-hand side and nestled the ball into the top corner, I thought some of the quality of finishing from England was pretty poor. And we need to provide better service for Harry Kane, because we've seen at Bayern Munich, you give him those chances, he's going to be very, very effective. But I just felt that the quality into Harry was very disappointing. But one time we did get that bit of joy with Spence, with that ball into the box, Harry took his goal well.
1: He did. Yeah, he did take his goal well. It almost feels to me like Haiti did you no favours, right? Because they put four past a New Zealand team that was very disappointing for us back here. You know, we saw that as a game we might potentially get something out of, a win confidence booster before the Cup. So I imagine a lot of the expectation in the UK as well, if Haiti can put four past this lot, we should be putting 8-10 past them.
0: Yeah, I think that's a fair shout. I do think when you're coming against these teams, I think if you want to set a small benchmark out in terms of making noise and setting your stall out and your example out, then I think these kind of results can do that, because not everyone will watch the performance publicly, but they'll see the result and then think, wow, England won 6-0 or 5-0 or 4-0 or whatever it is. That's kind of to be expected, but they look sharp, they look on form, that kind of form in front of goal is there. But I'll to be honest with you, I ummed and ahed about turning it off after 70 minutes. That's kind of how disappointed I was. And I know the time difference in England is slightly different, but I kind of got through those last 20 minutes where I was just like, there's I think for England, there's always going to be that cause of concern when you do have a performance like that. But it's how we set up in that first game that's going to be the most important thing. And I think, Thomas has got some decisions to make. I think the likes of Nagoma, who's not even in the squad, produce more quality than the players that are actually in the World Cup squad. I think goes a long, long way of actually, have we selected the right players?
1: Yeah, that's a really good question. Actually, I was interested to see that he lined up with Ollie Watkins and Harry Kane in the starting 11. And I know that there's no Saka, so you probably light one right-sided attacker, or Motueki as well, so a couple of right-sided attackers. But I thought that we might see actually Watkins lead the line and Harry Kane sort of play as a 10, given how much he does tend to drop off the line for Bayern.
0: Yeah, I think that's a really good point. I think that Ollie played a little bit more right than he would have done. I thought that the thinking behind it maybe is, if England need a goal, how can those two play together? And it's the same with Tottenham when Harry was there. You need those right kind of players around him. And Bayern have got that in abundance of Musiala, Elise and Luis Diaz. So those players running behind him, and Harry drops deep, and he's dropping deeper and deeper now for Bayern, but he still has that effective linking up play. But as you've seen with his numbers this season, he's still finding the back of the net on a regular basis. So I think that England needs to try and find that formula that works best for Harry Kane, and I don't think with Ollie Watkins alongside him in that first half. I got quite excited when I saw it, because I understood the thinking behind it, but it just didn't quite materialise as well as I thought it would have done.
2: What are the benefits out of that game, do you think, then? Adam, you got the chance to field two different 11s. What was learnt and what was gained other than that extra time in the legs?
0: Yeah, I mean, I think when you look at the two teams, both halves, I think you can clearly see that the imbalance in the side in the first half team. I thought there was a better balance to the second half team. As I mentioned, with Gordon on one side and Nagoma on the other, there was that balance where the two wide players were causing New Zealand issues down those flanks. But I think it's still very much up in the air. I think there are players, I think like Jude Bellingham, I think like Anthony Gordon will start in front of Marcus Rashford. I think Reece James will come in at right back. And I think where Elliot Anderson fits in there as well. So I do think there is plenty of thought process for Thomas

0: I think that's the reason why Thomas has come in, where England have always had, you know, we had great success under Gareth Southgate, but I think the theory in England was he just wasn't quite, I would say, tactically nous enough to go and make those decisions, to be a little bit more braver. Like for the final against Spain, he brought Palmer on for the last 10. I think Tuchel makes those changes earlier. And as you mentioned, Thomas's record in cup competitions is there to be seen. And for England to go and get him is a clear sign of intention that England needs to go well in this tournament. But you can never tell, you know, you get to a semi-final, you go down to 10 men, you lose on penalties, then is that seen as a failure, or is that just unlucky the way that the game's gone? So I do think the way that we will go out of the tournament, if we do go out without winning it, I think we'll have a massive impact on that. But I think we need to see that we can be, how can I say it? We need to start making more noises that the teams are more scared of us, because I think we're very, very cautious of kind of looking at France, looking at Spain, looking at Germany, looking at Argentina and thinking what they can do. And I don't ever think we have enough belief in ourselves to make teams notice us a bit more.
1: We love how the world reacts in New Zealand, Adam. As someone who I assume doesn't watch a massive amount of All Whites, because you've probably got better things to do, to be honest. What did you make of New Zealand's performance? Who stood out for you?
0: Yeah, I mean, listen, I know Crocombe from England. I know, of course, Chris Wood and Singh. I've come through the youth, when I used to do youth tournaments, he came through there. So it was always good to see him there. I thought Just played well. I thought he had good moments in the game, especially in the first half. I thought New Zealand just lacked. I think England played quite a high line in that first half. And I thought, you know, Chris Wood on a better touch on the way through for one of the chances. Could have posed England a few more issues, but I think for New Zealand, it's listen, to lose 1-0 after the result you mentioned had before, I think it's kind of a step forward. But that game, I want to say, against Iran and Egypt, they're two massive games, and that first game I think is going to be huge, whether or not New Zealand do get out of that group, because you play Belgium in your final game, I think, off the top of my head. If I'm wrong, please, I'm sorry, but it's all about that first game. I think I remember Wales when they went to Qatar. They'd have won that first game. I think it'd have been a different scenario. They wouldn't have needed to go into that last game to find a win. So the Iran game's massive.

0: take a bit of confidence, but the lack of goals so far, I think, will be a concern for you going into the tournament. But Iran can be beaten in terms of what they've got, so that first game's going to be huge for New Zealand.
1: Yeah, I agree on that front, Adam. And just before we go, if not England, who, mate? Who's your tip for the World Cup?
0: I mean, what's a great question. I'm going to go... there's two countries that spring to my mind in terms of where we're going. I don't think it'll be a South American team, despite... I think Argentina, I think to retain it will be very, very difficult for them. I always like Spain. I think they've got that now sort of winning tournaments. I think they've got a really, really good squad of players. And I just think there's something about that. France should go far. But they just don't seem to be joined as a team. That's the one thing I can look at that team. They seem a team of individuals, but I think Spain always looked like a team. And I think that can go a long, long way. So if I had to pick a dollar or a pound to go and win the World Cup, I would be sticking on Spain.
1: Beautiful. Adam Virgo, thanks very much for your time, sir. Go well and enjoy the cup, eh?
0: Cheers, guys. Thank you again.

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2: We love how the world reacts in New Zealand, Adam. 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Who stood out for you?
3: It's all about that first game. I think I remember Wales when they went to Qatar. They'd have won that first game. I think it'd have been a different scenario. They wouldn't have needed to go into that last game to find a win. So the Iran game's massive. There was a much better performance against
0: Mornings England. With Tony Johnson. 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
9: 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And I'll tell you what, there's one certainty with this show every Monday night, is that Billy from Ascot Vale has got his finger on the number off the top of the show. Billy, you set the agenda tonight.
10: Yeah, thanks, PP. Yeah, I just wanted to say, look, what a bizarre and great tournament, the French Open we just had. Very, very surprising with everything, with the mini heat wave they had at the beginning, with people getting injured over play cards, with all the top seeds going out early. It was just very, very bizarre tournament, but I really like the ending of it, and I'm just a bit saddened that a Polish girl couldn't do it, because we come from a qualifier. I thought, and I, and hearing her story that, you know, she couldn't even pay her hotel bill for the first week, and now to walk away, it's nearly

$1 million. It's just a great story to hear. But overall, I know it's just a great tournament. It's filled with so many upsets. I don't think I've seen a tournament that bizarre. And it's always the hope that the French go think play. I know they play very much, but I don't know. I just was really, really happy. And I was shocked about Sabalenka. So I don't know if that 150,000 Kay necklace did any help in her game because she got knocked out. So, but overall, I just wanted to say it was a great tournament. And as I said, pretty bizarre, as I said, with that first unexpected heat wave, which is unusual for France that early, really knocked a lot of the players out. So I just hope one day an Aussie girl or an Aussie boy can do what that Polish girl did and come from qualifying.

0: 736. We'll break down both their finals, but absolutely it was seed carnage across the last fortnight. Linda's in Hunters Hill. Linda, your thoughts on the first serve tonight?
1: Yes, hi, Brett. Look, I know winning a Grand Slam, you know, is a big deal. I'm very happy for Alex Zverev and everything. But this business of when you win and you sprawl across the court and you stay lying down while the opponent

0: the Australian this year, just walked up and shook hands. Does it annoy you that they don't acknowledge the opponent first?
1: It's a good point. Oh, there's a few things that annoy me, but that wouldn't be absolutely top of the tree. So that comes down to you as the individual and instinctively how you feel in that moment. So if we picture other sports, AFL Grand Final day, the euphoria, the relief, you just see players sprawled all over the MCG. They hit the deck. We've done it. We've finally done it. So as a tennis player, I think the player on the other side of the net is pretty understanding that that is your moment and doesn't mind waiting for you to take your time to soak it in. And I mean, these two, great chums, Caboli and Zverev. So I don't know if that's such a big deal for me. And for Sasha Zverev, I mean, he just at one stage thought he might not even get a Grand Slam title in his career. But yeah, there's lots of other things in tennis that certainly annoy me, Linda, but I do appreciate your early thoughts. 1-300-736-736 0433-98-1116. Thursday, the 28th of May, 2026. On a hot Parisian day, attention turned to the Philippe Chatrier Centre Court as the world number one Jannik Sinner on a 30-match win streak and bound for 31 wins on the trot, leading the Argentine Juan Manuel Cirondolo 6-3, 6-2, 5-1. Hit the wall physically, losing 18 of the final 20 games. The upset marked the earliest exit by the top-seeded man at Roland Garros since 2000 and blew the tournament wide open, also due to the fact there was no Carlos Alcaraz in the draw, the two men who had a stranglehold on the majors. Here was someone's chance to be a Grand Slam champion, and that on your CV alone is life-changing. Sitting behind the dominance of Sinner and Alcaraz and their tour dominance was the most accomplished player yet to win a major, who of course had lost his last 11 matches combined against the pair, who was closer ranked as the world number three to the 1,000th ranked player than the number two player. So here was his best and possibly only chance to win that elusive major, to add to a career that had seen him peak as the world number two, Olympic gold medalist in Tokyo, a two-time ATP finals champion, 24 career titles, and a mark of consistency, winning 76% of his Grand Slam matches since his main draw debut at Wimbledon back in 2015. It was perhaps appropriate that Roland Garros would be the place his most successful major to finally be crowned a Grand Slam champion.
2: Yeah, very much.
3: He's done it.
2: 6-5, 4-6, 6-4.
3: Alexander Zverev joins the elite and is the Roland Garros champion. Well, two players that have given everything they had in this final. There's a fair bit of emotion and pent up anxiety and pressure.
4: Alexander Sasha Zverev!
3: And heartbreaking moments that he can now have leave the body and enjoy a magnificent victory at Roland Garros.
5: Unbelievable. Definitely been the best player out there without a Grand Slam. This was his fourth final and it all came out. He kept it inside, so all the composure throughout that fifth set, especially after losing the fourth, that was not easy to kind of come back from. He's been a favourite, talking about it for the kind of really last week, that it's his tournament to win, and he's done it.
4: Flavio Caboli.
6: Rather wearily, the runner-up. What fun it has been to spend a fortnight in the company of Flavio Caboli.
7: It's not easy for me to talk right now. I want to start with you, Ale. If someone asked me who deserved more this title, I always said you. It's been an honor for our relationship to share the court with you today. I'm happy for you, but I'm also sad because, you know, I was close and I feel it. So now that you achieve your dream, let me win the next time. All the blue wall that I have behind me cannot look at you, then I'm crying. Uh, I just want to ask you one thing, because it was an incredible week, an incredible run, so I want to see all the smile from you guys, because it's been fantastic to be here with you, and all

0: It's not done, it's only the start, and I'm still young, so I just want to enjoy every moment that I spend on court with my smile, make some noise for Sasha.
1: Roland Garros 2026, il obtient son premier titre en Grand Chelem, l'Allemand Alexander Zverev.
2: Been crowning French champions on this court for nearly

incredible. Not many people do that, so congratulations to you. And really, from the bottom of my heart, I hope that you will hold one of these trophies very soon. I would really like to thank the crowd. This court is so special to me in so many ways. I've had the best moments of my life on this court.

0: I don't think it's a total barometer.
1: I get you.
0: Yeah.
1: Look, when Newcombe jumped the net,
0: yeah,
1: and raced up to Jimmy Connors, Jimmy wouldn't come to the net because Newcombe had put on so many acts during the match.
0: Right.
1: And Jimmy was frustrated. Newcombe a good sport? I have my doubts.
0: There's an interesting take. Linda, a little earlier, not so happy that Sasha Zverev was lying on the clay, covered in clay for a couple of minutes before he got up to embrace his opposition player in Flavio Caboli. Yeah, I mean, that old footage, Harry, that was quite a tradition, wasn't it, to jump over the net and come and greet your opponent. We used to see that a lot.
1: That's right. When I was playing, it was quite imminent that we done that. But for him to lay on the court, nothing wrong with that.
0: No.
1: It's the final point.
0: Yep.
1: And was a shocking smash there. That's one of my... to lose the match, it was dreadful.
0: Your overhead back in the day would have been superb, I imagine.
1: Well, I met one of my mixed doubles partner about 6 years ago. She called in here.
0: Yeah.
1: And she said, one thing about your game,

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1: Get those fingers working. You can be a part of the show tonight. Open to you for the next couple of hours to talk the world of tennis. Brett Phillips in the chair. 1-300-736-736. Good to hear, H. Nice and early. We're saluting the Roland Garros champions tonight. Alexander Zverev, who's, certainly had a fascinating career on and off the court. It'd be fair to say he's been at times a polarising figure. There's no doubt he's been a very talented tennis player, but has struggled to make the real inroads against the best in front of him, catching Federer, Nadal and Djokovic in their careers when they were still winning Grand Slams. And along comes Carlos Alcaraz and Jannik Sinner to deal with as the best two young guys in the game. Just a couple of other talking points. I mean, Flavio Cabolli, his opponent, fantastic performance, I thought, to get that final to five sets. I mean, sometimes in your first Grand Slam final, you can be a bit overawed. It comes and goes very quickly, and who knows if he'll be back there, but he is 10 in the world, and we know the Italians

0: You know the number to dial, 1-300-736-736. Yeah, he'd hate to be probably just a one-time winner for the career statistically that he's had, Sasha. And when he goes after that forehand and when he's the aggressor, because the serve's always been in pretty good nick, generally speaking, right? You're serving some, contact point is so high. It is so hard as the returner to get into the Zverev service games for the majority of matches that he plays. But the accusation is just being too passive in the rallies, hoping that his opponent is going to be the one that falters. But when he really goes after that forehand, so the backhand is world class, but when he really goes after that forehand, creates the angles, gets his opposition player off court, it puts him in a great spot. But mentally, he hasn't always got into that vogue in saying that when you're playing Sinner and Alcaraz, they don't always let you dictate court position. So it's certainly a tough one. 1-300-736-736. 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After the break, we'll touch on the women's winner, Mira Ondrejva.
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8: 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To the women's side of the draw at Roland Garros, and, well, who could pave a way to be a Roland Garros champion? 12 months ago, it was the world number one, Aryna Sabalenka, on a windy day, who made 70 unforced errors in falling to Coco Gauff. It was top 10 carnage as Gauff, Rybakina, the four-time champion Swiatek, Pegula, Anisimova, Mboko and Mukova all crashed out before the quarterfinals. Aryna Sabalenka, Elena Svitolina, Amira Ondrejeva, the only top brass standing. And here was Sabalenka's opportunity, taking on the 25th seed, Diana Schneider, in the quarterfinals, where she led 6-3, 4-1, then dropping 10 consecutive games to sensationally crash out of the tournament and admitting post-match that she wanted to quit tennis. Another opportunity passes by the world number one, only winning one of the last six majors as the top seed. The most accomplished player left in the draw was 19-year-old Mira Ondrejeva, and what an impression she has made on the sport as a teenager, climbing rapidly from the juniors where she was the number one to become quite quickly a top 10 player, six career titles, two of those at 1,000 level, and an Olympic silver medal. On the other side of the net in the final, not even Nostradamus could have predicted, but tennis historically throws up stories like Maya Halinska, 114 in the world, winning three qualifying matches, and then carried that momentum into the main draw, going on the Grand Slam run of her life. 3 weeks in Paris, it has changed her life. The prize money, the ranking spiked from 114 to 21 in the world, but it was the hot favourite who won her first major, the first of many to come.
9: And she does it.
10: Set a match, Ondrejeva.
9: Mira Ondrejeva joins the elite and is the Roland Garros champion.
10: Ondrejeva!
9: At 19 years of age. What a magnificent performance, and as she has done in the matches leading into today, calm, composure, and without doubt was the best player in the field.
11: Oh, phenomenal, especially the emotional, I think, control and composure as well. Just 19, and the youngest Roland Garros champion since Monica Seles in 1992. She's making history. Won the most matches on tour this year as well. This is a 51st Grand Slam match win as well.
10: La Polonaise Maya Walinska.

0: First of all, congrats to Mira. You're such an incredible player. You're so young and talented. It's so annoying. Thank you, Mary, for being here with us. I actually told Emily a few days ago that I watched the old clips when you guys were playing here. So it's kind of a pinch me moment for me. I know I'm not really easy to be around sometimes, but thank you so much for sticking with me and for working with me every day. And yeah, I'll try to do my best and to continue. Really, thank you for supporting me. I really felt your love and I'm very, very grateful. I wish you could see a better match today, but Mira was just too good for me, so I guess it's her fault. I tried my best, I'm sorry. Definitely not forget these 3 weeks. So Paris will stay forever in my heart. Merci.
1: Du simple dame, Roland Garros 2026. À 19 ans, elle obtient son premier titre en...

0: matches, beating so many great players. Congrats to your team as well. You guys have done an amazing job, amazing work. You're a very tricky opponent. I wouldn't want to play against you one more time. Okay, it's fine. I hope we play many, many more finals together in the future. Very special for me personally. I've been watching Roland Garros on TV since I was very, very young. So it's also a big dream of mine to win this tournament. And I honestly cannot believe that I'm holding this trophy right now. So thank you so much for making such an amazing event. Thanks to my team. I know I can be a tough cookie sometimes, and it's pretty hard to put up with me as well. Certain days, thank you very much for pushing me to my limits. Thank you for making me work even when I don't want to work. You always push me. Thanks to Conchita especially for sharing her experience, giving me so many advices.
1: Yes, so many advices. Conchita, they have a great relationship. The Wimbledon champion Conchita Martinez, who guided Garbiñe Muguruza, the Spaniard, to the top of the tennis mountain. She has been a formidable coach, guiding a teenager and all that goes with that, the raw emotion. But she was always destined to win one. But, gee, the self-destruction of Aryna Sabalenka. You could not believe watching that. Not the first time. It may not be the last. But like the men, when the best fall, it opens up the door. We thought, as I said, Mira would win one at some point. We're quite sure, just with the calibre ahead of her still in that Grand Slam zone, we didn't maybe think it was going to come at Roland Garros this year. To the other winners, Marcelo Granollers, Horacio Zabaleta taking out their third Grand Slam doubles title on the men's side. Katerina Siniaková, Taylor Townsend, their third Grand Slam title together on the women's side. Sara Errani, Andrea Varvassori, the Italian duo claiming their fourth mixed doubles title together. And we always take note of the juniors because history says that a lot of them kick on into the pros and have pretty decent careers. So we've seen one Brazilian emerge, Joao Fonseca, making the quarterfinals in the main draw. There's another Brazilian coming behind him, Luis Miguel, the 17-year-old who was the top seed. He made the quarterfinals at the AO this year in the junior, semifinals of the US Open last year, number two ranked junior in the world. He's travelled a lot and trained at the Moritoglu Tennis Academy. He took out the boys' singles, and he's one we're keeping an eye on as Brazil's search for another star potentially in the making. On the girls' side, Elisa Oktyabreva, who was the 12th seed, Russian-born, but now representing the Czech Republic. That's where she's resided since the age of two. Already got a WTA ranking of 280 at 17, so one we're keeping an eye on. Five ITF titles. She's been playing at that senior level. To the wheelies, never forget the wheelies. They are fantastic athletes. We have our own dedicated wheelchair podcast, The Push, which focuses a lot on the Aussies. But Takito Oda, this star from Japan, 20 years of age. He's fourth the French Open title, ninth overall, eight as a teenager. I mean, he is a formidable player, beating Elfie Hewitt. Didi de Groot, how about this resume for a 29-year-old from the Netherlands? Her sixth French Open, she's won 24 singles at the majors and 19 doubles titles. Incredible. And Niels Vink, the Dutchman, there's something in the water in the Netherlands. 23 years of age, his third French Open, ninth major title. And a shout-out to our Aussie, the 17-year-old Jin Woodman, who is a star on the rise. He's already up to number four in the world against his senior counterparts, but he made the quad doubles final, went down playing with Sam Schroeder, the Dutchman. They went down a really tight final, but that was another little significant step for Ginny, who is a star in the making. Someone who's already a star, after the break, we'll welcome her back, because this week we'll see the return of the great Serena Williams.
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0: 736. Don't be shy. One person that will kind of be accused of being shy across her career is arguably the greatest female tennis player to have walked the planet. When she played her last match at the US Open, she did not use the R word. She said, "I'm going away to evolve." She's back, folks. Serena Williams this week to play at Queens. She's going to play doubles with Vicky Mboko. She has spoken.
1: Hi, Serena. So great to see you back in London. Obviously, we've seen you practicing with Victoria earlier as well. I want to take you back to last December. I know you put on X that you were definitely not returning to tennis. I guess I'm curious, what made you change your mind, and what was the main factor in your decision?
2: Yeah, in December, I definitely was not. And then I was just talking to a few people and just, you know, chatting about different possibilities of just having fun and, you know, something a little bit different. And so just kept talking and talking, and then I was like, well, why not, for lack of a better explanation.
3: Serena, welcome back. What was the reaction of your family when you told them that you were going to return to tennis? Your kids, your husband, your extended family, what was their response?
2: Well, everyone is so supportive, you know, and everyone was like, what are you thinking? I'm like, well, it's summer, the kids aren't in school, so it's a perfect time to kind of get out there and just have fun and, you know, see what happens.
4: Just further to that, Serena, you've obviously entered doubles. What do we think about whether singles might be a possibility down the line?
2: Yeah, you know, this whole journey is like I'm putting no pressure on myself. I've had enough pressure. And for me right now, it's really just about, it's so many elements, you know. It's really about my kids getting to see me play. I mean, Olympia's a little bit older. Adira's very young. But it's also still moments like that. It's also just an athlete is like the best thing that you can be in the highest place. And having an opportunity to still be able to possibly do that one last time is kind of cool and exciting, and so there's a little bit of that too. For singles, yeah, I can't say yeah, I can't say no. Right now, no. I feel like I probably need to train a little bit more if I want to play singles, and we'll see if I get there, and if not, that's not my journey right now.
5: I wanted to ask, have you missed anything in particular about tennis during your time off the court, and do you have Wimbledon in mind?
2: I think the biggest thing I've missed is just the atmosphere and the travel. You know, I love traveling, and you don't really think about how much you love things. Or it's interesting though, because I've done it literally my entire life, and so when you stop something that you've done since, honestly, I can remember, I don't remember a start date. I think you kind of take it for granted, and so now it's like there's different things that I can try to experience in a different way that I've never been able to do before. And also do it with my family and just have kind of a little bit of a different experience.
6: Hi, Serena. Can you remember the first time you saw Vicky Mboko play and what your impressions were that obviously led you to asking out her to be your doubles partner?
2: Yeah, I saw her play in Montreal last year. Wow. So I remember seeing her play, and that's the one she won. I was quite impressed with her game. I was impressed with her attitude. What I liked the most about her was that the next time she played, she still kept winning. And so I was like, okay, I love that. You know, it reminded me a lot of myself. Sometimes you win one and then you have a little bit of a low, which is normal, and that's okay as well. But I loved how she was just like,

0: We've covered this story across the last few months. Fair Work Commission sides with Tennis Officials Australia versus Tennis Australia in termination disputes. 7 months after it was first reported that Tennis Australia was under fire from four directors of Tennis Officials Australia, who in their view were unfairly terminated, the Fair Work Commission has delivered a stunning blow to the governing body. The decision arises from proceedings brought by former directors of Tennis Officials Australia, the elected body representing tennis officials in this country. That was last October. The directors were Karen Mack, Simon Canavan, Catherine Caswell and Jim Goode. Now, Tennis Australia terminated the directors from their officiating positions after Tennis Officials Australia published, in their eyes, truthful, reasonable and confidential newsletters to the officials they had been elected to represent. The newsletters addressed issues including working conditions, safety concerns, payroll problems and governance matters affecting officials. Tennis Australia repeatedly directed the Tennis Officials Australia board to cease all communications with its members. It asserted that communication should not contain anything that was not positive about Tennis Australia or officiating. Now, Tennis Australia ultimately claimed that the directors were removed because their newsletters demonstrated that they were not professional and because they allegedly breached a requirement that officials must promote and support Tennis Australia's programs and activities to the greatest extent possible. Now, rather than defending the merits of the adverse action claims, Tennis Australia sought to have the proceedings dismissed by arguing that officials were merely volunteers and therefore not entitled to workplace protections under the Fair Work Act. Now, the Fair Work Commission has rejected that position and ruled that Tennis Australia officials are employees, not volunteers. So this will continue. It's not the end of it, but that needed to be clarified first. The next step is for the Fair Work Commission to schedule a conciliation conference, which is a confidential mediation conducted by a commission conciliator during which the parties will have an opportunity to discuss the claims and explore whether the matter can be resolved without the need for further litigation. That full read is at thefirstserve.com.au. We've also covered during the week the young Aussie James McCabe and the very disturbing situation with his father Patrick, who I did meet at Wimbledon qualifying last year, who told me that he was getting a bit sick of all the travel, and it's quite a lot, and obviously he's been with James as his coach for quite some time, but James McCabe has been in contact with us here at the First Serve, providing us first-hand news of the alleged assault by a tournament staffer at a Birmingham Challenger event where James did play. It's all over our website. You can have a read of that. It's a bit of a disturbing story, and his father, Patrick, not in such a great way. AATC, Australasian Academy of Tennis Coaches, providing quality coach education globally, led by industry leaders, tennis business owners who understand your journey. 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We've got a big second hour coming up, a bit of ground to cover, and you can always be a part of it. 1300 736 736. Jump on, have a chat.
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8: 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Bit of Aussie success across the weekend. Adam Walton was the top seed at the Challenger in Tyler in Texas. Sweaty Texas it was, as Adam called it. And his fifth ATP Challenger title. He's back up to 91 in the live rankings. Matthew Dellavedova winning back-to-back 15K ITF events. His seventh title overall he won in China. Jake Delaney won the 15K in Guam, if you don't mind. Little Guam in the Pacific. His fourth title. Co-hosts of our dedicated podcast, The Grind, battling each other to see who might get to the top 100 in doubles first. So Ali Osborne is having arguably her best year. She's a great co-host of The Grind. She understands that part of the tour and the ability to roll your sleeves up. She won the W100 in the US. She's up about, I think she jumped to 100 spots in the rankings this year. Tom Fancutt coming back from the BAM.

won the 25K in Italy, and he's trying to climb again because he started the year with no ranking when he resumed in February. At the other end of the age scale, the highly rated 13-year-old from Victoria, Novak Palombo, won a couple of weeks in the top end, won the J30 a week ago, saluted by winning the J60 on the weekend. If you combine that with his representation for Australia qualifying for the 14 teams event, he's won 18 matches in a row. Spoke to Novak at Wimbledon last year when he played the 14 Invitational event. And Pauline Maher, a 15-year-old also from Victoria, her biggest and second IT

0: Tennis Coaches Australia, coaches supporting coaches, your voice, your network, stronger together. If you want to inquire about membership, head to tenniscoachesaustralia.au. I've got the president on the phone tonight, Wes Horskins. Welcome back to the show, Wes.
1: G'day, Brett. How are you, mate? Always a pleasure.
0: Going nicely. Did you consume a little bit of Roland Garros the last fortnight?
1: Definitely. Unfortunately, I'm getting a little bit older these days, and probably the first set's as much as I can take. So yeah. I thought, watched the first set last night and thought it was going to be a bit of a whitewash, and then, of course, it all came back again. So it was an interesting match, but I'm glad it was an entertaining final.
0: It was. Yeah, I had to have a nap beforehand, Wes, because I've been struggling a little bit with the matchstick eyes. I actually did a little cameo for Channel 9 on Saturday morning. I was supposed to host the second semi-final. Got the makeup and the suit on, sat behind the desk. Matteo Arnaldi's withdrawn. I did the intro and I was out in 5 minutes. It's the easiest money I probably earned in my life. But
1: doesn't surprise you, mate. There you go.
0: Pretty devastating when you can't play a semi. But Tennis Coaches Australia, I just wanted to have a chat to you tonight. Obviously, a lot of change at Tennis Australia. We've got a new chair. We've got an incoming CEO, Andrew Abdo, who will assume that position come August. So it's a pretty significant change high up at Tennis Australia. Just from your perspective at Tennis Coaches Australia, representing so many coaches across the country, how does that perhaps affect you guys and just how you go forward and what you're looking for in terms of your collaboration with the governing body?
1: Sure. Look, I think I can safely say it was a surprise when Andrew Abdo got nominated and obviously appointed. I don't think he was on anyone's radar.
0: No.
1: Came out of left field for most of us. He was never shortlisted amongst the higher candidates, I think, who were like Peter Johnson, Craig Morris, Tom Lana. They were the forerunners, I thought, and I think everyone else thought. So once he got nominated, of course, and then appointed, it was a surprise. But at the same time, we're willing to give him a go and to see what he presents. Obviously, from a corporate perspective, he's has a lot of experience, and so we just hope that he can represent the grassroots appropriately, which is our main major concern. Because clearly we know there's been a bit of a disconnect between the AO, grassroots and club tennis, and we're hoping that he can, just make the ecosystem of tennis a little bit more fairer from our perspective as coaches.
0: Yeah, no doubt. I think it's going to be fascinating to see what his priority list is and what he tackles as someone that, you know, certainly hasn't been in the tennis system, as he mentioned at the press conference, a lot of listening to do, a lot of learning, putting the right people and procedures in place. But I want to sort of go back, Wes. You've been around, obviously, you know, quite some time in the game, and how things maybe ran alongside the board. If we go back to the late 90s, what was sort of the setup there in terms of, you know, coach representation?
1: Well, my understanding was there used to be two boards, an executive board and a participation board. The executive board obviously handled the commercial, corporate, high business end of things.

0: existence, and that obviously represented exactly that, participation, talent development, etc. And it was more of a grassroots cohort of community members, and I think it worked really well. From my understanding, it died a slow death because once they put more focus on the TA, AO and TA developed a different business model, it got put on the back burner, which is unfortunate, I think, because I think back in those days it was a better representation of all the coaching from participation, development to performance. And we're hoping, obviously, we could go back to some of that. If not necessarily a participation board,
1: yep.
0: Then at least some sort of representation on the executive board with club and coaches. Understanding that we don't have that experience at that level, but on the other hand, they don't really have the understanding at our level of, in my case, 40-odd years of tacit knowledge and experience that they wouldn't have probably any idea about. So I think it's that balance we've got to get back to get the most successful outcome for tennis.
1: No doubt. I mean, it's a big coaching fraternity right across this, vast country, some who exist in the performance space, others who are running coaching businesses, who are more at the real grassroots, introductory sort of level of the sport. Just give us a feel of the coaching landscape in your eyes at the moment, because I hear lots of things, Wes, but I'm not necessarily on the ground at the coalface like you and many others.
0: Look, I think coaches themselves as a business are flourishing right now. I don't hear one story where a coach is not doing a good job and high numbers, etc. I think, once again, if there's any disconnect, it's that managing of players from like grassroots or participation through to development and trying to get them into club tennis and club land, particularly when you've got a voluntary committee who are obviously time poor. It's sometimes difficult for those committees to run an effective club. And when we transition people from participation to even junior competition, understanding nowadays there's a thing called Hot Shots, which is a great initiative. But back when I was a kid, for example, I started when I was 12 years old, went straight into club competition. These days they're starting at 4 and 5. They've got 3 or 4 years of development as in their coaching program before they're anywhere near ready to play yellow ball competition for a club. So therefore membership suffers. And I don't see the transition between coaching, which is flourishing, and membership, which is not necessarily flourishing, which is probably where they get their numbers from statistically to show how the growth of tennis is performing. So I think there's a bit of a disconnect there, number one. But all the coaches that I speak to are doing a great job. I think we've got one of the best countries in the world for coaches, unlike what some people may say. Highly qualified. You get what you pay for. You can't expect an unbelievable coach at a four-court tennis club where he might have 80 students. You obviously have to do the best you can under those circumstances. But above and more than anything else, I think we do a great job. The only other pipeline that's lacking is probably our assistant coaches. Very hard to get long-term assistant coaches. We've got to work on developing a more sustainable and viable aspirational career path for those guys. So that's one area that we can improve upon. But I think the head coaches of every club are doing a really good job.
1: I don't know if you saw the article in The Age across the weekend written by Mark McGowan, Elusive Search for Australia's Next Champion, sort of speaking about a lot of what we've been speaking about. We had Tim Jolly from Tennis Australia on the program a few weeks ago. But Michael Legazzo, well-known coach, hosts one of our podcasts, of course, The Junior Journey, and Todd Langman, who was the long-time coach of Thanasi Kokkinakis, agreed that private coaches working together with TA rather than being splintered or competing against one another was the best way to develop more future stars. Because a lot's spoken about the centralisation system that we've got, what Italy are doing at the moment, who seem to be revered around the world. Wes, leaving the player longer with the private coach who's done all the work to build the fundamentals, to build the game. You got a thought on that?
0: Well, I think I agree with what Michael and those guys are saying, Todd. The problem we've got, of course, is that this has been a long-term thing, that coaches that are on a high-performance level are getting sort of demotivated by trying to develop high-performance players, because clearly they get torn away from them once they develop them. So there's not a lot of motivation to stay in that space. I mean, obviously grassroots and participation, even talent development is not too bad. But when you get to that really high level, if you're not going to be able to get the recognition that you deserve after coaching a kid, for example, 10 years or whatever, it doesn't give you a lot of motivation to stay there. So they've got to decentralise it to some degree, whether it's total or some sort of hybrid model, which I think is probably the best thing to do. At the end of the day, it's a hard say to allow, private coaches to run our high-performance programs on behalf of TA, who obviously get paid quite a bit of money from the government to allocate to this area. Obviously, they've got the sports science background, all the other accessories that you need to develop a champion. So it's hard to say the private coach should do it. The total job, But I think there's no reason why we can't have

0: some sort of hybrid model of that.
1: Fascinating times ahead, I'm sure you'd agree, with a new lens from a new CEO from outside of tennis and what that will look like. A lot of unknowns going forward, but a lot of passion around the performance space, around coaching, the development of our players going forward, and obviously those who just want to stay in the game for life, giving them the best environment. So many layers to it all. Wes, always appreciate your passion, and let's see what it looks like next.
0: Fantastic. I look forward to it. Good on you, Brett.
1: Wes Hoskins sharing a few of his views, president of Tennis Coaches Australia. So just that article from Mark, I just wanted to read a couple of excerpts. Elusive search for Australia's next champion. Almost 1.4 million fans came through Melbourne Park's gates in January, but of course,

0: Junior made it past the second round at this year's Australian Open. While there are only three Australian men younger than 25 in the top 500, and the Davis Cup and Billie Jean King Cup teams suffering first-round defeats. Among the criticisms of Tennis Australia's pathway are that not enough players are identified, more Australian Open riches should be used, late developers slip through the cracks, prospects need to move on from private coaches to receive funding, and the players born outside Australia are being funded. Outside Alex de Minaur, Nick Kyrgios, who's playing tonight, he's back too, along with Serena. He's playing with Alexander Bublik. I might stay up for that. 1 a.m. The Kyrgios of Kazakhstan. What a duo that's going to be. Kyrgios, John Millman, who made, of course, that quarterfinal of the US Open, are the sole Australian men to advance to at least the last eight at a slam in the past decade. De Minaur, Kyrgios and Alexei Popper, and the only top 20 men's players in the period. The Italian Tennis Federation strategy centred on coach development, early talent identification with the long-term view, data-driven planning and more local tournaments. Of course, as I mentioned there with Wes, Michael Lagazzo and Todd Langman, well-known coaches in this country, agreeing that private coaches working together with TA rather than being splintered or competing against one another was the best way to develop more future stars. The Italians also opted for a decentralised model rather than continuing what they did previously in bringing the best young players into a national training centre such as Tennis Australia's National Academy in Brisbane. We continue to discuss the matters that are important to so many people out there, and the performance space is right up there. After the break, Eddie Winter, a young Australian on a mission, he'll join us on the First Serve.
1: The Rural Roundup with me, Erin Speedy. From the paddock to the pub, this is where New Zealand talks. 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

0: Don't disagree with that. He's not a bad volleyer, Big Sasha. I thought the runner-up in the women's final was very gracious in defeat, deserved to make it as far as she did, considering coming back from 2 years of depression. Unfortunately, she was beaten by a stronger Ondrejva, but to play 11 games to make the final surely takes its toll on the body, and especially with the heat. And BP, does the player have to fit in the system, or the system fit into the player? I'd probably go the latter. And so much commentary around the centralised system, and we know Italian tennis is flying and the way they're doing it. I mean, there's no one pathway in tennis, and my next guest can certainly attest to that. I caught up with him across the weekend. When we're looking at the future of Australian men's tennis, and you listen to this show regularly, you hear me mention some young names who we're trying to see if they can spike to maybe become top 100 players. So James McCabe, 22 years of age at 233 in the world. Phil Sekulic, who we had on the show a few weeks ago, 321 in the world at 22. There's Cruz Hewitt, who's, you know, certainly age-wise got more time to develop, but 615 already in the world at the age of 17. And there's Eddie Winter at 21 years of age, who sits at 436. Now, he's gone down the college pathway with Pepperdine in beautiful Malibu in California. He actually spent the last 2 weeks in South Africa. He's now in the UK. In fact, he lost a really tough first-round qualies match at a challenger in Ilkley overnight. But I did catch up with Eddie to check in on his journey across the weekend.
1: All going well. We had a good season for us there at Pepperdine, and kind of a tough end for us, but that was okay. And been playing a lot. Yeah, excited for the summer ahead. And yeah, absolutely. Very keen to get back on the grass, that's for sure. Loving it out here at the moment.
2: So how much longer left at Pepperdine?
1: I have one more year going into my senior year now.
2: When you reflect back, and obviously it's a big talking point in Australia, you know, the whole pathway and college is not necessarily for everyone, but it seems like more are going down that track now that you've experienced it, embraced it. When you think back to having to make that decision whether you would go down the college pathway, I imagine you sit pretty comfortably just looking at what you've achieved at Pepperdine and just seeing what it's done for your own personal growth.
1: Yeah, absolutely. I mean, looking back, it's a complete no-brainer, first of all, with going to college, and secondly, it was always a no-brainer to go to Pepperdine as well. And yeah, absolutely. Look, I agree with what you said. I don't believe it's for everyone. I don't think it's just a blanket rule that, you know, everyone should go to college. But I think for the vast majority, absolutely is a great pathway. And the biggest thing for me is being part of a team. I think it's really special and, yep, and awesome to be part of something and play something that's bigger than you. And from a personal standpoint, I think the development that you get, the amount of matches, training, good coaching, you know, and I mean, that's the reason why Pepperdine is for the coaches, and just so many good things. And you know, I've made friends and brothers kind of that I'll keep in touch with for the rest of my life. And so, yeah, absolutely. You know, we'll do it all over again. And I'm glad I still have another year left.
2: When you say no-brainer, are you sort of talking along the lines of, well, gee, it's tough to go out as a 17, 18-year-old on the tour with the financial costs? Number two, you get a degree which can use down the track, so there's sort of the plan for life after tennis. And certainly with college, you get a big volume of matches, don't you, which can only be beneficial.
1: Yeah, absolutely. And again, you know, you have to go into the environment. I think there's a lot on offer for you. You still have to put into the environment, that's for sure. Like, you know, I don't think if you're just going to go there and kind of go through the motions, I do think it's going to be tough to develop. That I still think is possible. But if you go in there with the attitude to make the most of it, and, you know, day by day keep stacking, I think, yeah, absolutely. From that sense, it's a no-brainer. And absolutely, I just think the positives are so vast in that sense. And yeah, it is a great option that, you know, I do believe everyone should at least look into or entertain.
2: And I imagine, you know, you're a young guy, you play tennis, you know, born in SA, and you've loved tennis since you were knee high, and obviously then the realisation that, gee, I could maybe turn this into my livelihood as I go through my teens, into my 20s. I'm putting everything, there's a lot of sacrifice, and maybe you want some results. And going down the college pathway, you've had to be patient. But do you look sort of at a, let's for example say an Adam Walton, who came out onto the tour fully, like you, had played obviously tour events in between the college periods when you're required to play, and then has shown that through that pathway, now he's what, 27, that you can crack the top 100. Do you think he's a great example to you that I'm putting in the hard yards now, but the rewards might come sometime down the track?
1: 100%. I mean, I look up to all those guys, and I mean, I look up to all those guys, but, you know, specifically from college, I mean, Waltz, Rinky, and yep, Vuk as well. Like, you know, I think there's so many great examples, and absolutely, I look up to them, and I think they're

0: Jean, the winning end of a close match, sometimes you just get pipped and you've spent 2.5 hours, 3 hours absolutely giving it your all and haven't quite got the rewards. That sort of seems like it's a given, but how are you trying to evolve your game at the moment in terms of competing on the world stage and incrementally increasing or building this ranking?
1: With my head coach Adam at Pep, you know, we talk a lot about building weapons, and you know, I think that's something since I started at day one at Pep and I, and we've been trying to do and continue to build, and whether that's, you know, continuing to build my fundamental weapon, or looking at, you know, how my serve can keep becoming more dangerous, and or even, you know, using like finer skills, which is actually great while I'm on the grass, in terms of using my volleys or my slice and stuff like that. And, you know, I think all those things, we have lots of specifics and stuff like that that we work on from a day-to-day basis. But, you know, over the journey of kind of like 6, you know, 12 months, whatever it is, and we're really trying to, ultimately it comes back to building weapons. And absolutely there's, you know, little things that we need to keep working on, that you find something in matches, maybe someone exposes something. And I think that's the best thing that you learn about matches, is because, you know, every match, win or lose, there's usually, you know, 2-3 things you can take away, and you're like, okay, and then you hit the practice court and you get better at this. And so, you know, we like to have, yeah, win or lose, that mentality of, look, let's take 2 or 3 things we can get better at, and 2 or 3 things to keep doing, and, you know, go and get the next one. And I think that's the reality of tennis, is, you know, there's only one winner at the end of the week, and but regardless, you're still gonna keep getting better and keep plugging away.
0: As a young man in life terms, I mean, tennis, you certainly grew up pretty quickly going into a global sport, and the sacrifice that you've had to make. I mean, are you feeling like it's all worth it, that everything I've put in, this is what I've really wanted to do, and I'm just going to keep on this track? And there is a fair bit of sacrifice, isn't there?
1: Yeah, no, there's a ton of sacrifice. And, you know, even from a young age as well, missing out on like mates' birthday parties and stuff like that. And, you know, I've got plenty of memories like that. You know, absolutely, I 100% think it's worth it. And, you know, I wouldn't change anything I've done so far. And I'm going to continue to, you know, sacrifice for this sport. But in that said, I think I've also got a lot back from the sport as well so far. Like, this is what I love to do. I mean, it's pretty awesome that I was standing here at Ilkley, you know, UK, and I don't think if I was playing tennis, I'd ever really get to be here. And, you know, stuff like that, and all the experiences. And I think the other thing is the people that I've met because of this sport as well, is incredible, you know, the people you get to meet and you know, become friends with. And yeah, so absolutely, no, look, I have no plans to stop sacrificing for this sport. And I absolutely think it's all worth it.
0: Are you a big watcher of tennis, Eddie? Like, would you call yourself a bit of a student of the game, in a sense?
1: Oh, absolutely. Yeah, I love watching tennis.
0: The pros, the top level, it's something else. And obviously everyone aspires, you know, to be as high as they possibly can. It's pretty brutal in that sense, that not everyone can get to the top echelon of the sport, and trying to find your place and what will give you the, you know, the satisfaction of success. You know, talking to so many tennis players over the years, I think, you know, the definition of success can be so varied.
1: Yeah, and I think that's, you know, that's a very personal thing in a lot of levels. And, you know, absolutely, I think it's great to have a kind of own personal definition of success, and because everyone's goal is different, and I don't think, you know, it shouldn't have to be the same for everyone either. And, you know, I really do believe that defining success is also a good way to kind of set goals, even just from a short-term perspective, in terms of, you know, what do you want to achieve with your goals and everything like that. You got to have a clear definition of what success and what the purpose is of tournaments, trips, matches, whatever you're looking to do. And but yeah, absolutely. I mean, you look at the top level of tennis at the moment, and it's pretty incredible. And, you know, I think I'm fortunate enough at times I've been able to hit with, you know, a few of the top level guys, and that's been a really awesome experience for me. And especially hitting with Jannik Sinner a couple of times, and yeah, seeing his level, feeling that, just even getting to know him a little bit, you know, it's pretty incredible, you know, how him and his team obviously works with Darren Cahill, and just seeing how they go about it is really impressive, and, you know, inspires me. So that's the biggest thing I take from it.
0: Yeah, well, see, I'm intrigued when you talk about having a hit with Jannik Sinner and maybe having the ability to have a chat to him. So my question would be, what is the Sinner ball? What does it feel like coming back at you on the other side? Because we talk about tennis, you know, the margins are pretty small. And if you look at players right through the system, everyone can hit a pretty good ball out there going all the way down the rankings. But that experience and what you really get out of it.
1: So I've hit with him a couple times at AO. Once actually, warmed up at Indian Wells this year. And I mean, what stands out to me, again, as you kind of said it, like, it wasn't necessarily the pace of ball or the heaviness. Now, don't get me wrong, it's, you know, very impressive how hard he hits the ball and heavy, but it was more just the accuracy and the repeatability in terms of, you know, whether we're hitting for an hour or something, just the repeatability of his ball. It's landing close to the baseline every time, the accuracy, same on the serve too. Like, if I know where he's going, I think he disguises his serve very well, but also just think the accuracy and the repeatability is the biggest thing. And it's been awesome to, you know, when you get the small chance to have a conversation with him, you know, he's super humble and, you know, he's got great people around him as well, and it's really impressive what, you know, he continues to do, and been glad to be able to hit with him a few times now.
0: I've just got one last one for you, and I'm keen to get a player's

0: viewpoint, because we, as I sort of prefaced a little earlier, speaking about what we talk about here in Australia in terms of junior development, the pathway, the NTA up in Brisbane, there's no one set path, obviously, to professional tennis. Have you just got a viewpoint of the challenge, Eddie, of coming from Australia? Even though we're a Grand Slam nation, which obviously holds us in good stead, but geographically we're a hell of a long way from anywhere in the world, and Aussie players having the best chance to be able to make it on the global stage. Have you just got a generic view about our system here in Australia?
1: You know, I think our system has been evolving as time goes along, and you know, for me, absolutely. You know, I've kind of been around the system for a while since a junior, and you know, absolutely, there's been changes in that as well. And as far as I'm concerned, you know, I've been very fortunate for the support from TA over the years in a number of different areas, and you know, I'm very appreciative of that. And absolutely, and I think I also appreciate the fact that, you know, TA and are looking at different ways to develop players, and whether that's even, you know, incorporating the college system, which I think they're doing a good job in terms of really understanding that that's a pathway for players as well. And I really appreciate the fact that, yeah, they're looking at always evolving it. So from my perspective, starting as a junior and to now, you know, I have a very positive view on that sense, and kind of grateful for the support and really looking to continue to build with that.
0: You've got your brother, Hugh, with you at Pepperdine, haven't you?
1: Yeah, I do.
0: What's that like, having your brother there? I think I actually saw him play, might have been when Stephen Huss was doing a bit of stuff with him at Indian Wells a couple of years ago on a backcourt. He played a really big three-set match where he had to work pretty hard. How's he tracking?
1: Yeah, no, he's awesome. He's awesome. Look, it's been incredible having him at college, actually. I don't know if he'd say the same thing, but look, I've loved having him there. And no, it's really fun. It makes it fun. And we get along well, and, you know, on team trips, it's nice having him there. And look, he's doing well. And again, he's on his own journey, and he's battling away somewhere. He's having some big matches in China at some futures at the moment. And he's doing awesome, and he's such a great teammate as well. And he's really putting in the work, and especially I think physically too. I think he's really been putting the work in the gym, and he's getting a lot stronger. And so it's awesome watching him develop, and maybe he can get me one down the court. We'll see.
0: Great sponge, someone that obviously clearly understands the journey that you're on. Hey, thanks for giving up a little bit of your time. I mean, certainly watching you on different live streams around the world, and watching you live here in Australia, you've got all the competitive traits that are going to, you know, certainly take you higher in the sport, and I just wish you all the best along the journey as you keep taking the steps.
1: Yeah, I appreciate that. Thanks for having me on.
0: Eddie Winter, he's on his own journey, 436 in the world, 21 years of age, still got another year at college, and maybe trying to emulate what Adam Walton has done climbing to the top 100, but there's still a fair way to go. He's a good competitor, though. The legendary Kooyong Classic will be back 12th to the 14th of January 2027 at the Spiritual Home of Australian Tennis. 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Another young man on his own journey, Noah Brownrigg, is going to join us next on The First Serve.
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15: Welcome back. Thank you for your company tonight and every Monday night. If you miss our show live any Monday, you can catch up on the podcast. UTR, PTT, lots of events around Australia. Once again, we've been on the Gold Coast. A little weather affected in the last week. Cale Nairn from UTR Sports is our man, catching up with the men's winner and, well, a very familiar women's champion. Over to Cale.
16: Jeremy, congratulations firstly and welcome.
17: Thanks for having me, Cale. Appreciate it.
16: Second time you were a winner a couple of weeks ago in Hume, and outstanding week here in Gold Coast. You didn't play the first week, decided to come up here for the second week. And I think a fantastic week for you and some great results. And then an amazing final played out in court number one today.
17: Yeah, no, for sure. I thought that coming up for 1 week was the smarter option for the body. So decided to skip week one and then come up for week two and see what happens with the new sticks.
16: Which I think was a good idea, because I think the week one, which is always a challenge, we had 2.5 days of rain and we caught up and had some double ups on about 3 days in a row. And then week two was a beautiful week. Every day was good. Today, this morning, a little bit of a scare with some rain, which is, you know, usually expected in Australia, not here in Queensland, but took it, got through it, and a three-set match, which was making me a little bit nervous that it wasn't going to finish, but I think we were speaking a little bit before, and you were, you know, two breaks down in the second, and it sort of just seemed, okay, you know, you're going to reset there and get ready for that third set.
17: Yeah, no, definitely. I wasn't feeling very good on the back end of the second set, so I decided to just let loose on a few balls and then reset for the third.
16: Those serves are absolute rockets.
17: Yeah, the perks of changing rackets, you know. So
16: yeah, so you've changed to a Yonex racket there.
17: Yeah, from the Wilson Ultra. I just felt like I was getting nothing out of the Wilson. I just got a double set up. So stick is head heavy. Obviously, the racket is more powerful than, you know, most. So just serve rockets and then return big. That's it.
16: For sure. And you played a tough opponent today. It was Noah Brownrigg.
17: He had
16: a great week. He defeated Omar Jasika in the round robin stage and had a great semi-final win against Scott Jones yesterday. Yep. So a really, really good week for him. And you played some great tennis out there today as well in that final.
17: No, for sure. For sure. Like, awesome week from him, taking down two quality opponents.
16: Let's call it 22 matches probably now. So just getting fit, being able to get back into tennis and know you've got these quality matches.
17: Great coming into the week knowing that you're just going to have 5-6 guaranteed matches. Just be able to build upon that rather than trying to play a futures or a knockout tournament, maybe losing first or second round and then that's your week done.
16: For sure. And then obviously knowing, you know, for you it's a little bit different. You sort of get the big prize money, $3,600, which is about 5,000 Australian, so not too bad. But
17: one, they get quality matches, and then two, they get a bit of pocket money. It's just a great way to build your confidence.
16: Kayla McPhee defeating Caitlin Baker, and actually congratulations to Caitlin Baker. She had a great week and her first final in UTR, so she's playing some good tennis too. But yeah, we always know it's tough coming up against Kayla, so we'll see if anyone can get her. After these 2 weeks, we've got a week off, week in Sydney. I'm pretty sure you're

0: the new UTR Pro Tennis website. Keep up to date with all the action and follow all these players around Australia, and we'll hopefully see you back in the final there.
1: Yeah, hopefully. We'll see how it goes.
0: Throwing it back to you, Brett.
2: Thanks, Kale. Nice work catching up with the men's winner, Jeremy Beal, who referenced his opponent in the final yesterday up on the Gold Coast. I had a good look at this. Great coverage at UTR Pro Sports TV. You can watch that. I speak of Noah Brownrigger, Queenslander, who's on his own tennis journey. Noah, great to have you on the show.
3: Thank you. I really appreciate you having me on the show.
2: What did you make of the final yesterday? I mean, it's a pretty imposing lefty serve that you had to deal with yesterday.
3: I hate it. I hate returning, honestly. If I'm being truly honest, it's a bomb. It really is.
2: Yep. Yeah, the lefties are hard to read, aren't they, too? I mean, and their accuracy.
3: Oh, it's horrible. It's horrible. You never know where they're going to put it, if I'm being honest.
2: Noah, you're on your own journey, and I mean, the longer I do this show, the longer I'm involved in tennis, I really appreciate that everyone's journey is unique and different, and it's a damn tough sport to try and make it. But tennis, along with your brother, who I noticed you got a win against in the last week, and there's a reference there in the chat, you beat a couple of really good players, Scott Jones and Omar Jasica, who are well established on the ATP tour. Just give us a bit of a feel, our listeners a bit of a feel for this journey that you're on as a 19-year-old trying to make your way in the game.
3: Yeah, definitely. I was pretty impressed with myself over those 2 weeks. I played great. I played played confident tennis, if I'm being honest, and I had a couple good wins. I went home pretty proud of myself. Scott's also beaten me a few times, and I came in feeling pretty confident. And against Omar, it was I played him twice, actually, back-to-back matches, and he got me the first time in the semis of the first tournament. And, I played well in that also, and I came back the next day and had to play him in the pool. And I won in the third set. Very happy with myself. I ended up losing the final to Jeremy, who I just heard speaking before. That was also a great match. It was third set, and I wasn't disappointed with myself. He's a great player, like a lefty, big serve, like you said, and you know he really knows how to play well. After coming back off retirement, and he's doing great for himself. But
2: So Noah, when you're playing a guy like Omar, who's been inside the top 200 in the sport, and here you are trying to forge your own career. You're playing a sprinkling of the UTR, some ITF events. You've got some ATP points, so you've got an official ranking. What do you notice in terms of the level? Because we often talk about how small the margins are, that everyone can strike a pretty decent ball out there.
3: 100%. I mean, I've mainly done most of my ITFs in Australia, if I'm being honest, because travel out here is pretty expensive. As you said, I'm on my own, and me and my brother actually were on our own. Like, we do most of our traveling just by ourselves. We were just in Egypt recently for 5 weeks. Great trip. I experienced players from all around the world, and the qualifying was just so strong, and I loved it. Like, the competition was insane. I did get a point over there, and towards the later couple weeks, I was starting to feel that I was becoming a bit more rusty and I need another training block. But other than that, I've done quite well for myself so far in inside the country. And you know, all the players in Manger are so strong as well. Like, you gotta be so on top of the game and train hard all the time. And I want to get back out there and be on a few more trips, do more ITFs and hopefully challenges in the near future as well. I think my level's it's pushing that level. So I'm feeling good about it all.
2: So just to explain a little further your setup. You mentioned your brother, and I think your dad obviously is heavily involved, and you're in a great tennis state where the conditions are beautiful most of the time to try and hone your craft. But you're doing this sort of solo where you've got to come up with the dollars to travel the globe. It's not easy. Just give us an idea of how you're trying to make this work.
3: Yeah. So I started when I was really young, like around five. I picked up a racket. My dad got

he got me into the sport first as he played when he was a junior, all the way up to the later teens. And, you know, it was just a bit of fun for the first few years. And in our early years, we had a tennis court. We were fortunate enough to have a court outside our house for the first couple houses. So every afternoon, we'd go out the back and hit a few, just mucking around. And towards the later years, we haven't had one for a while, but fortunately, we've had some local tennis courts around the area. So my brother and I will just we'll head 30 seconds up the road to the local school courts with the bats, and yep. we'll do it twice a day and go home, stretch, recover, go to the gym, and just do it over. And yeah, it is expensive to be all around the place, so our dad doesn't come to all the trips.

0: just every day. That's how it really is with us. So it is difficult, but he's a great hitting partner. He's a great player as well. So I am lucky to have a brother that can hit the ball really well, and his level's great. It's been all right recently as well. I think we're lucky to have each other, but it's mainly just we train in the area and we play what we can. It's rough, you know.
1: So, Noah, how valuable are these UTRs, which I think have gone from 14 to 20 events this year, where you don't have to leave Australia, and the prize money is pretty decent? How valuable is that to someone like you who's trying to build a kitty, so to speak, so that you can fund this tennis journey?
0: It's unbelievable. I mean, they're all over Australia, and Cale, he does an amazing job with his team. Like, he's amazing at what he does. There's so many of them. I've tried to do as many as possible. I was in Melbourne not long ago. I did two UTR pros, and then I had 2 weeks off, did another two there. Had a week off, and then just finished the two in Gold Coast. And it's a lot of matches, and it's really painful on the body, but it all works out. There's so many good matches. Everyone is a good player. And it ends up being good money too. And they're always consistent with, keeping the prize money updated. It's a great system. I love it. And I'm going to continue to do them whenever I can.
1: I mean, one last one. Time's going to beat me a little bit here. But in terms of, obviously not every player in Australia can get funded from the governing body. But if you've got just a quick thought in a minute or two just on this system here in developing players and where perhaps things could improve?
0: Like, do you mean Tennis Australia in specific?
1: Well, it could be Tennis Australia, the state governing bodies, tennis here. Obviously, there's so many people who are aspirational like yourself who would love to, really climb. It's just not easy coming from Australia.
0: It's not. No, there's not many options, if I'm being completely honest. Like, you always need to be out of the country somewhere. I mean, especially in Europe, like everyone's always close to a lot of futures, a lot of challenges. Like, from Australia, we're all having to travel at least 15 hours if we're trying to get a good few weeks of tournaments and stuff. Like, it's a big cost, but that's why I'm probably not doing as much as I need to out of the country. And my parents, they're my biggest supporters, as is my brother's biggest supporters. They're they're funding us as much as they can, and they're doing everything they can. I really appreciate everything I do. And
1: good man.
0: Yeah, without them, I wouldn't even be here. So, there's not much else I can say about it. I mean, a bit of support would be amazing as well, but I think a lot of people and a lot of boys out here aren't getting recognized enough, but it's nothing too much. We've just got to do what we can and keep training hard and
1: know what comes to. Yeah, great stuff. I don't want to cut you off. I've just got to get one final ad break in because they're waving to me outside the window here. But, hey, keep chasing the dream. Let's do a follow-up to this, mate, but really appreciate understanding a little bit of your journey.
0: 100%. Thank you so much for having me on this.
1: Noah Brownrigg, a quick break. Back to wrap up.
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1: Yeah, Nash, there's a lot of chat about the pitch. Of the 40 wickets, 24 of them were either LB or off stick out the ground. 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
2: 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That'll be cold comfort.
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0: very good evening. Welcome to the sporting capital on this Monday, the 8th of June, a public holiday for many across the country. But if you're like me and at the desk tonight, or on your way home from it, give us a call, 1300 736 736, or send a text through on the 40 Wings temper text 0433981116. Or maybe you've been away for the weekend. If you want to give us your holiday report, you're more than welcome to do that as we try and educate you on what are the key storylines to emerge in the world of sport across the course of the day. 1300 736 736 0433981116 for you to get involved tonight. Plenty of action has taken place across the country today. There are footy results and sports results galore, so we'll get to those very shortly, including the blockbuster that was at the MCG this afternoon with Melbourne and Collingwood playing out an absolute thriller in a day where we honoured the memory of Neil Danaher and the emotion surrounding the festivities with the slide at the G, the big freeze, and all those stars and those also that aren't high-profiled stars that played a part today at the slide and all the costumes that was made, but the more significance of honouring Neil Danaher and the legacy that he's left behind. Play on, the message, and it certainly was that today. We saw it in spades. If you were at the MCG, let us know. Was it as emotional as it appeared to be through the television screen? 0433981116, 1300 736 736. And your thoughts on the game itself. Melbourne 8-point victors in a game that seesawed, particularly in the final stages. It gave us an absolute thriller and rounded out a round 13 that really was a thrilling round. In all the doom and gloom that we've made out regarding the fixturing and the bye weeks that are taking place over the course of what feels like the next month, I think it is the next month, considering we only had two that missed out this weekend with the Giants and the Tigers, the action that we saw was incredible. So today's 8-point victory, as has been pointed out off the text by our good friend Nick, the third biggest margin of the weekend. So the biggest one, pretty obvious, Fremantle defeating North Melbourne by 124 points over in Bunbury. The next biggest was 31. The next biggest, 8. Today, all the rest were underneath that. And there were some thrillers along the journey. So your reflections on round 13, 1300 736 736 0433981116. Billy, I'm sure that you've got a question or two or an observation you'd like to share.
1: Yeah, good evening, Cocky. I just want to two quick questions. Just regarding the Bulldogs, do you think they're a top 10 knockout finals team, or they will make the top 8 in the proper finals? And secondly, who do you think the best player right now in the competition is between Luke Jackson, Bontempelli and Heaney?
0: Geez, there's some doozies that you've thrown forward already tonight, Billy. I'll go with the first one regarding the Western Bulldogs. So inside the top 6 as it stands, having played the 13 matches, haven't had their bye yet, 8 wins, 5 losses, and you could argue if they'd gone into their bye, in which is still not for another week or so, they've got the Crows up next, the Western Bulldogs. If you'd argue that they'd gone into the bye on par with their win-loss ratio, considering the injuries that they've had in this latest block of the season, and now that there's a few of those soldiers starting to return, it probably sets them up for a finish, which, where they are top six, they could maybe scrape into that spot. But you look at the sides underneath them in Gold Coast, Adelaide, Brisbane and GWS. If it clicks for any of those teams, that's what's going to make you a bit nervous. But in saying that, you're level on points at the moment with the Cats and the D's. So it's a pretty healthy spot considering all the adversities that the Bulldogs have already been through in 2026. They're a chance. They're a chance. They're a legitimate chance when you put it into that breath. It just, you have to beat the teams around you and above you on the ladder to make sure.

0: or that you do cement that, which makes the task a little challenging. And it starts this week with one of those teams just underneath them, the Adelaide Crows, being the concern. I referenced this to last week regarding the percentage. So 94.6 is still the worst of the top 10 teams. The worst percentage, that is, of the top 10 teams. So that's the only theory, but winning close games as they are capable of doing, that might just get you enough points to make you in the top six. Regarding the best player, you have to admire what all three of the players that you identified there have achieved so far this season, Billy. And maybe we can get caught up in a little bit of recency bias, but I think it's, is it Jackson and Heaney bobbing heads? Is Bontempelli closing in close behind? That's probably how I'm reading it, Billy. How do you think, how are you reading it?
1: Yeah, look, I'd probably right now I'd be saying Heaney just. Bontempelli's been a warrior, but I mean, definitely for the best ruckman in the competition, you can't go past Luke Jackson at the moment.
0: Do you think he beats Grundy and Gawn now for the All-Australian ruck spot? That was a conversation that bobbed up tonight on Sports Day, and the consensus was that he's probably just edging out Grundy, maybe pushing him into a bench position if they award him that.
1: Oh, no doubt. If I was selected today, my first choice would be Jackson as number one ruckman. No disrespect to Grundy or Gawn, they're both champions, but the way Jackson is playing and the way the whole Fremantle team is playing around him, you'd have to say Jackson would get the nod for all Australia number one ruckman. And as I said, I just think he's just slightly ahead of the Bont at the moment as probably the best out of them two, but Bont not far away.
0: No, and I do ponder, given that he has been battling injury and he hasn't had necessarily the best around him to be able to perform either. So he's had to do a lot of the hard grunt work in amongst some of the highlight stuff as well, which the other two that we're referencing in this particular conversation, they have had most of their high-functioning teammates around them to not only support but aid the glory that they're currently receiving. So that's also something that maybe just adds a little bit more weight to the Marcus Bontempelli conversation. I hope that he wins the Brownlow this year, just from a romantic perspective, given everything that the Bulldogs have been through, given the opportunities that he's been denied the Brownlow medal. I know some that can question the significance of the award and whether or not it still holds the biggest achievement in our game from an individual's perspective, but there's just something that is romantic with the Bont being able to secure a Brownlow medal. And as I let you go, Billy, do you agree with where the Bulldogs sit in the scheme of things? Are you optimistic that they can lock down certainly a top six spot, which probably wins them a reprieve from wild card round, but if not that, they'd almost be up in the seventh, eighth spots potentially if they continue on the form they're on?
1: Oh, definitely. And I think Thursday night's game against Adelaide is going to be a big crucial one, because if they win that one, I think more people are going to be taking note that the Bulldogs are back. I know they're missing Darcy now for the rest of the year, but they're slowly getting their players back. I'm not sure what's happening with Libba at the moment, but I mean, they've got most of them back. If Cody Wakeman just keeps on improving, that's just going to be another bonus. And as you were saying about Bont before, you're correct, because he has been playing probably the last 5-6 weeks on one leg. So to do what he's doing on one leg, I think it's an amazing feat. And as you said, also that I don't think there'd be any supporter of any team would be upset if he won the Brownlow. I think every supporter from any team would be rapt if he won the Brownlow, because he does deserve it.
0: Yeah, absolutely. And it would elevate him even further into the championship status, which if he hasn't already achieved that, he's not far away from doing it. Good to hear from you, Billy. Appreciate the call.
1: All right, thanks, Matty. Have a good night.
0: You too. Billy in Ascot Vale. Gazy's on the line. Evening to you, Gazy.
2: Oh, good day, mate. How you going?
0: Good, mate. How are you?
2: I'm not that well, but anyway, that's only because of me team, but I've got a couple of good points. I totally agree with that. Like, Bontempelli, he's just a champion, isn't he? Oh. Like, you can't go past him. Like, he's one out of the box. But I actually thought, watching the

0: footy on the weekend. I don't have Foxtel, right? So watching the footy on Friday night and Thursday night and Friday night, I thought it was like watching footy back in the '80s and the '90s. I thought it was really contesting and, you know what I mean, like hard whacking, and they were getting into it and having a real crack at it, and yeah. I thought it was great footy, like, you know.
1: Yeah, I agree with that call, Gazy, because it had the athleticism of the modern era, but it had almost the grunt, maybe is the way you could describe it, of eras gone past, when you get desperate and you want the result and you want the win. And maybe that's because we're starting to get to a critical juncture of the season. Adelaide needed the win as much as Geelong did to solidify, hopefully, a top four spot for the Cats. That wasn't able to be achieved. You look at what happened on Friday night and the Western Bulldogs and the desperation for them to win over a team that's also fancying themselves for a top four side. But then right across the weekend, even in yesterday's game, so St Kilda wanting to prove a point against the Sydney Swans, who just feel are just going at this phase of the season. Maybe they're searching for a little breather before they have their run towards September in the top two spot. And as good teams do, they find a way of getting it done. And last night at the MCG, the Bombers and the Blues, they put up a battle. It wasn't the highest quality of spectacles, but it was that close contest that you wanted, that desperation, that hunger, that desire. That probably is the best way of describing the weekend of footy, Gazy.
0: Yeah, exactly. So that's what I can say. The only thing I was disappointed in, now my bloody team, North Melbourne, how are you going to kick four goals? Yeah. Seriously, I got up Sunday, I was down at my mum, looking after my mother, right? Anyway, I felt like I had to go to church and go to confession and just say, what the hell happened?
1: Yeah.
0: I was, you know, what happened? How do you only kick four goals?
1: Well, I think the bigger issue for North Melbourne, apart from the inability to score, is the fact that they dropped their head, the fact that they didn't produce a yelp in the second half. They didn't even look like they were going to score at any stage. What did they get? Three or four behinds after they got within, what was it, nine or so points early in the second quarter, or 7 points, something like that. Either way, it was disappointing that they produced a performance like that. But my view on this, Gazy, is that they'll learn a lot of out of that game. And I know that there's a lot of criticism being directed towards Alistair Clarkson at the moment and whether or not he's the right fit for the job and et cetera, et cetera. But I don't subscribe to that theory. I subscribe to the fact that this is still a side that is evolving, and it is a team still that has a lot of young talent in it. And when the pressure rises, and with Fremantle, you have to acknowledge the fact that they just pulled one out of the park as well on the weekend. They were absolutely dominant and proved to have a different golf club in the kit bag to be able to play on the weekend, because they were just phenomenal with their ball movement, their attacking prowess. It's not something that we've necessarily seen from the Dockers previously. So you have to acknowledge that they were having a day out as the top team of the competition. But you also have to acknowledge that this young North Melbourne team have still got a lot of learning to do before they are going to mature into a team that is contending for a top 10 legitimately, that is contending for a top 6 legitimately. I think if you scrape into the wild card round, great, because you could provide a danger, but there's still a lot of maturing that this team has to do, Gazy. Do you believe in that?
0: I agree with what you're saying, Coxie. Like I said, I don't have KO on that, so I don't get to watch. I've just got to listen to it, but I'll go through the pain. That's okay. But I just couldn't understand. Like we just couldn't, like, it sounded like we couldn't do nothing. I don't understand that. Like, you've got to have a bit of fight in you. Like, you know what I mean?
1: Yeah, but
0: and I'm watching all these other games, and they're fighting away, and they're battling their asses off, like Essendon. Although, where's North fight?
1: Well, you could argue for Essendon that hasn't been displayed for nearly 25 weeks of football. Well, I mean, they had one win against Melbourne, I'll acknowledge that, but they've been in a situation where their hunger and desire has been questioned a lot over the course of the last 18 months. And again, it's a young team. It's a young team that maybe doesn't quite know how to handle those situations. And when the going gets tough, looking around to seeing who can actually elevate

0: and lift the mindset, lift the mood. Because going in at halftime, what were they, 54 points down or something in that vicinity? They would have known then this is the game's now beyond reach. But looking to find wins in the second half, they weren't able to achieve that. So looking at the leaders of the football club to ensure that those younger blokes that do drop their head and go, oh, this is too tough, oh, well, we may as well give up now kind of mentality, looking to the leaders to actually pull them together and go, no, this is how we're going to fix things up. This is the little percentages and confidence that we're going to take into the week ahead.
1: Yeah, I know, true that, but Coxie, where are we going to get these leaders from? Like, I know we've got Parker and all that, like, they've been good, right? Don't get me wrong, right? But then, like, we've got to excel now. Like, with this year, next year, or whatever, like, I'm not saying we've got to excel, but you know what I mean?
0: Yeah, is that coming from natural maturity, though, of the likes of Sheezel, O'Sullivan wasn't there on the weekend, so you can't include him into this conversation. Maybe the likes of Luke Davies-Uniac, is he now in a position in his football career that maybe he needs to take more responsibility on his shoulders? Nick Larkey's had a tough season. Is there a bit more scrutiny on how he should be leading the side? Jai Simpkin, the likes of those characters, you'd like to think are playing a pivotal role in trying to lift this team. They're not of the quality or experience of a Parker or a Darling. They're that next tier down. They're the ones that maybe just need a little shake-up to go, hey, you need to try and bring these young kids with us if we're any chance of taking something out of the game.
1: Yeah, I agree with that too. And they can't go Clarko. Well, we cannot get rid of Clarko, right? Because you just upset the cattle ship. We're not like an Essendon and you get rid of coaches, and we need to keep Clarko. They're all signing. Like, all the kids are signing on. They all want to stay. Wardlaw and all that. They, you know, Curtis and all the kids, they want to stay there. Like, yeah. They can see something going on.
0: Yeah.
1: Something's going to happen, well, eventually.
0: They're subscribing to the plan that's been laid out in front of them to ultimately achieve success. They believe in it. They trust it. The club's in a far better position now than what it was 3 or 4 years ago. And I referenced when I was doing the Saturday night talk back after the footy, you look at what's been achieved in the last couple of years in particular. So 5 wins last year, you've already matched that this year. So that's a tick. That's a tick in the box. There is progression. Yes, there's still the seesawing momentum, but it's now about closing that gap between the best performances and the worst performances. We saw the best in the most recent game prior to Saturday, where they overcame the Gold Coast Suns by 40-odd points. You can question whether or not they should have been in that position, but regardless, they were able to achieve the result. And then we saw the worst of it on the weekend. What you want to see against the West Coast Eagles at Optus Stadium this weekend is a response. If a response is generated, then you know that the club's on the right track. Even if you lose the game, that competitive spirit, if it's there, then that's a tick. If it's not, well, then the criticism can start coming and falling on players that haven't necessarily maybe led in the way that they should have. And maybe it's also on the coaches for how they've prepared them for this interstate couple of weeks that they're experiencing over in WA. But I agree with you. I think as frustrating, as maybe as impatient as some people are for success to come at North Melbourne, there is still a fair bit of evolution and maturing, I think, to come from this side. Gazier, appreciate your call tonight on the Sporting Capital. 1-300-736-736. You can join in the conversation as well tonight, or you can send through a text 0433981116. More of your thoughts on what's been a busy weekend of sport on the other side of this here on the Sporting Capital.
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12: 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Yeah!

0: out. Yeah. Right, Tucker, not for the first time in this game, raises his finger. There have been so many bowls and LBWs, bowlers targeting the knee roll.
1: Down!
2: Got him! I thought for a second it had landed short. Jacob Bethel with an excellent catch. Conway aiming the ball leg side. It must have come off a thick outside edge or the back of the bat.
1: And the little edge after the four means that Smith comes and goes. Atkinson takes the wicket. Smith has been very good behind the stumps. He's back on this occasion.

0: It's a simple catch through in the air and taken. It's a sharp catch by Ben Duckett. England are one away.
1: Holding to finish a comprehensive win for England. Gus Atkinson with his fifth in this second innings. It's been a bowler's match. Five wicket hauls for Jameson, for Nathan Smith, for Ollie Robinson on his comeback, and who delivers it in the end.
2: Good morning and welcome into Sport Nation Mornings with Rick and Chappie. No TJ today, not feeling the best, unfortunately. So we've called Chappie off the bench. Chappie, good morning, mate. And how was the weekend? How the hamstrings feeling? You done enough stretching off the bench here?
3: Oh, it's Mario, brother. Morning, everyone. Yeah. Luckily, TJ gave me enough notice that I could get everything warm and stretch properly and get on the watt bike. Bit of yoga. Sauna and a spa.
2: Some calisthenics.
3: Some calisthenics going. Get your protein and your carbs up. But I'm very happy to be here. Plenty to talk about.
2: Plenty
3: big old weekend.
2: Big old weekend. Saw a couple of teams get dudded to nil in the NRL. Of course, we got the Super Rugby playoff games and an all New Zealand semi-finals now as
3: shock.
2: Well. Shock horror. We've got a bit of football to talk about as well. And, of course, the cricket that finished overnight. The Black Caps ended up losing that first test at Lords by 115 runs. Man of the match and captain of the Steve Harmison fan club, Ollie Robinson. With 5 for 39 and 2 for 38 with the ball, plus 29 with the bat as well. It was a good return for him.
3: Impressive on return for someone that hadn't played for England for over 2 years, who had clearly fallen out with McCullum and Stokes, who got told to go and prove a point at the start of the county season. Didn't have an amazing first few rounds of the county championships. Did score 100, but his job in this team is clearly to take wickets. And look, we'll chat plenty throughout the show and over the next, we have 9 days in between tests about the pitch. But all he did was make the most of it and gets a bit of swing naturally. Robinson nibbles it very nicely. And in the end, New Zealand just absolutely collapsed with the bat. They batted for collectively 70.2 overs across both innings. 113 and 138. When your opposition barely scores over 400 runs for, barely over 360 runs for the entire match, and you still lose by more than 100 runs, 115 runs, there needs to be a little bit of reflecting going on here for the Black Caps. You can't just point and blame at the pitch, I think. And not saying they are. To his credit, in his press conference, Tom Latham did say, look, we just didn't bat well enough a lot of the time. But Those conditions weren't ideal.
2: No, they weren't. I've just done a quick tally of LBs and bolds, right? So out of the 40 dismissals in this test, 24 were either LBW or bold. That seems a lot.
3: Well, yes, it's more than usual, but I suppose you then look at them and go, okay, is that the pitch? And then the other side of that is when players get out caught.
2: Yeah.
3: What are you blaming there? Because most of the time, that's just bad batting. And for players getting caught, unless it's like a genuine,
2: it depends where you're getting caught, I suppose.
3: But yeah, like an outfield catch.
2: Yeah,
3: as England had a lot of in the summer, that's just bad batting. So some of them, you know, like Tom Blundell got out in the first innings just playing the completely wrong line. Well, there's one of the bolds. And I find this whole, when a pitch isn't an absolute road.
2: Yeah.
3: For the large majority of a test, quite intriguing because, like, I'm very biased here.
2: Yeah.
3: I think the game has gone way too much towards the batting. The recent IPL showed that. I think there was 14, 15 centuries in the IPL.
2: Yeah.
3: One fifer. So that shows how gone the game is in some aspects. I'm not saying that the solution to it is we should always have pitches like we just had in London, because that game would have been done inside 3 days if the large majority of day three hadn't been rained out. But there can at least be a little bit of middle ground here, because, yeah, 140, 226 plays 113, 138. We definitely don't want to see that happening. But we also don't want to see 500 for 6 plays 550 for 3 declared, plays 300 for 4, and then setting up a chase with 2 sessions left in the day. Do we? Like, that's not enjoyable cricket.
2: No, that's not the way cricket should be. Just breaking that down further, so 3/4 of New Zealand's dismissals were bowled to LBW.
3: Mm.
2: 14 of the 20, which I'm sure Dion Nash will have something to say about. Dion Nash is going to join us this hour, a man who famously took 5 for and scored 50 at Lords in his career for the Black Caps. He's going to join us. We're also going to head to the UK to talk to Adam Virgo. If you don't know who Adam Virgo is, he is a football commentator now, commentates for TNT Sport. But he's also a former pro, played for Celtic, played for Brighton Hove Albion and Coventry City in his time. So he's going to join us. Just a bit of a backlash against the English football team because they could only beat New Zealand by 1-0. So we'll get his take on that. Maybe a World Cup pick off him as well. After 10, we go to Australia. Matt Rogers is going to break down the NRL for us. And after 11, we continue with Australia. Now that their interest in Super Rugby 2026 is done, what are their takeaways? And we'll get Sam Worthington, who's actually a Kiwi living in Aussie. He's been there for a while now, who covers it. So we'll get his take. So all of that coming up on the show this morning. And a couple of other big bits of news. We've got a new Grand Slam winner in Alexander Zverev, who thought it only took Novak Djokovic and Jannik Sinner to be knocked out in the third round, and Alcaraz to have a wrist injury, and Roger Federer and Rafa Nadal to retire, and there he is.
3: You're clearly stoked for him about it, based on that. He joins a pretty decent group of players who took until the fourth final to win one.
2: Mm.
3: Andre Agassi.
2: Yep.
3: Ivanisevic. And Dominic Thiem.
2: Goran Ivanisevic, the big serving Croat. He was about 6 million, I think, from memory, and just was a booming serve.
3: What is it about the description of if any tennis player is over 6'5", they have to be big serving?
2: Well, no, he was, though.
3: No, but I know you. Well, as were John Isner and various other tall tennis players. So
2: yeah.
3: The amount of times that, we heard John Isner described when he signed with the ASB Classic. Big serving American John Isner is heading back to the ASB Classic.
2: I think Goran Ivanisevic, to be fair, was one of the first.
3: Right.
2: So I think he
3: was... The original big server.
2: Maybe not the original, but one of the originals, you know. I remember head tennis rackets.
3: Mm-hmm.
2: He was the first big name to use head tennis racket that I remember. I worked at a Sterling Sports store, and we used to stock, Wilsons and Yonex, and then all of a sudden this brand Head came out, and I was like, who are these guys? Like, hadn't heard of them, and it was off the back of him winning Wimbledon using a head racket that Head sort of blew up, really. So, he was a big unit, I think it's fair to say, and 1.93 meters, loved a big serve.
3: If he hadn't won this when he was the almighty favourite after Sinner and Alcaraz were out and then Djokovic eliminated early on as well, there's serious issues there if he couldn't then go and do that.
2: Yeah. Because there are players at the moment that have promised a lot that don't deliver, right? Tsitsipas is probably the best example.
3: Yeah.
2: That guy's got everything you need to win at the top end of tennis and just mentally can't do it. It's too fragile mentally. So yeah, it's interesting. Well, he's got it. He's got one. They say you got to, once you got the first one, it's easier. Now can he actually go with that amount of self-belief and start competing with Alcaraz and Sinner on a regular basis to win Grand Slams?
3: Yeah, well, Sinner's in big reflection mode. If you haven't seen the clip of Agassi talking about Sinner's preparation once he lost last week, dive into social media or YouTube. It shows what a weapon that Andre Agassi was, and essentially saying there's a difference between being fit and being prepared.
2: Yeah.
3: And you can be as fit as you want, but if you're not prepared to play in those conditions, if you're not prepared for that heat, if you're not prepared for what your body is going to go through, and Agassi used the example that he knew that he could enter pretty much any tennis match, and if it had to go 3:45, even at times 4 hours, he knew that his body was prepared enough for it, and that Sinner, in a way, just wasn't prepared for that loss at the French Open. Mm. So Now can Zverev

0: capitalise on that, or do we go back to, does normality resume with Sinner and then when Alcaraz gets back from injury as well?
1: Yeah, it'll be interesting to see. Just back to Goran Ivanisevic records for you. 1,477 aces in 1 year. He previously held the record for the fastest serve on the ATP Tour at 251 kilometres an hour.
0: Jeepers.
1: And he has 1,377 career aces at Wimbledon and is the only wild card in the men's singles to ever win Wimbledon.
0: Big serving indeed.
1: Big serving indeed. Well, no doubt he'll have a few things to say. I don't know if he's going to give us give anybody a serve, but Dion Nash is going to join us next, and we'll get his take on Lords, the Black Caps, and England in this Test series.
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3: The FIFA World Cup is almost here. 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
15: Yeah!

0: We do have Dion Nash joining us, a man who took five for and scored 50 at Lords once upon a time, as we all know. He joins us to talk this England-New Zealand Test Series and that Test match at Lords. Good morning, Dion. How are you doing?
1: Yeah, really good. Thanks. How are you?
0: Yeah, good. Thanks, mate. Good. And you know, there's a lot of chat about the pitch at Lords. Obviously, you had a bit of success there with the pill as well. And we were just talking earlier about the amount of LBs and bolds in this test. Of the 40 wickets, 24 of them were either LB or off stick out the ground. What did you make of it?
1: Yeah, I think it's a record for any test match in the UK, actually. So, yeah, it's pretty obvious it was a subpar pitch. You know, I think within that, though, it was the same for both teams. So you just have to deal with what's in front of you. That'll be cold comfort for the Black Caps. I think they sort of got, apart from the pitch itself, I think they also probably got the worst of the weather. You know, there's a period there on day three where, you know, they lost two key wickets, and that's probably the losing of the test match right there. And you know, coming on and off on a pitch that's playing up a bit anyway is never easy. And I think, so, you know, that combined with the pitch itself made it pretty tough.
2: Nashy, Alex here. Thanks so much for joining us, mate. Really appreciate it. You'd expect lateral...
1: No worries.
2: You'd expect lateral movement in London in June, right? Maybe not the uneven bounce. Matt Henry must have been wondering what on earth he was bowling on the first over of the entire test when it rolled to Tom Blundell. Obviously, there's the real fine balance there as well, right? Though you don't want what we just saw over the last 3.5 days, but you also don't want 500 and for three plays, 550 for four. So what does that kind of look like then in an ideal world, do you think?
1: Yeah, it's a funny one, isn't it? Because after probably the first 2 days, I would have said there was more lack of judgment from the batters than the pitch. I mean, the pitch did go up and down a bit, but I think by the end of, you know, what we saw last night, you realised that actually the pitch got worse and the variance and bounce got worse. And I think we sort of see it in its entirety now, and it's a bad pitch. But on the first 2 days, I mean, I think there's, you know, some of the batters, you know, it was seam movement as well, you know, leaving balls that probably they shouldn't have left, things like that. You know, and probably there's a little talk too in that second innings with the Black Caps of, you know, they were a bit, they weren't positive enough and sort of didn't chance their arm enough. But it's easy to say that in hindsight too, you know, because I kind of feel like they, as I said, they got the worst of the weather at the top of the order, and then by the time they sort of could have been positive, you're in day four and you know, you're sort of stuck between a rock and a hard place a bit. But you know, I still enjoyed it. There's a lot of good cricket in there to watch. You know, it's always nice to see, as a bowler, always nice to see bowlers getting wickets, isn't it?
2: Yeah, that's the most enjoyable part of it, isn't it? You mentioned the way they approached it with the bat. I suppose the two batsmen who had the most success was Harry Brooke in the first innings and Glenn Phillips across both those innings, and Emilio Gay played some nice shots as well. But Brooke and Phillips in particular, their natural game is to attack, right? So do you think the New Zealand and England batters maybe took a bit of a backward step and got into their shell a little bit too much, almost waiting for something to happen?
1: Again, yes, but it's also, it's so easy to say with hindsight, isn't it? I do feel like Phillips might push himself up the order a little bit, or not, you know, or could come up the order at least one. I feel like he's a really positive player just generally, you know, and he adds real sort of dimension to that lineup. But I mean, look, as I say, it's tough, isn't it? I mean, you've got the top order go out there with the, initially with that view that the wicket's going to stop seaming and eventually it's going to get easier, and so you sort of play with that in mind, and then by the time you realise actually that's not going to happen and the pitch isn't going to change, you sort of already you've committed down a path and you've lost your top order, you know. So I kind of feel like they could have learnt that in the second innings, and that was possibly where they really should have thought, right, it's not going to get better, let's go for it. And you know, to some extent, I think when Conway and Phillips were in, they sort of started to look like that, you know. We were a few wickets down, and you're always going to get that good ball on that wicket, weren't you?
0: So what I'm hearing is New Zealand needed to play more baseball.
1: Well, I think it was probably a tough wicket to play successfully for a long period on. But, you know, if you had ahead four guys coming off like Phillips, you get close to winning that match, you know, and that's what they needed, right? 'Cause it

0: it was unlikely a guy was going to get a big 100 there, just the nature of the how it was playing. But, you know, if one of our top order had got some, and then, you know, another guy, you know, Conway had and Phillips had gone a bit longer, and then one of the guys at the bottom, you know, the tail wags, we get there, right? So, but as I say, they'll learn from it. They'll be disappointed. They'll probably put the batting behind them. They'll be pleased with how the guys bowled. I think, you know, they bowled as a unit, and that was encouraging as well.
1: Yeah, on that bowling, there was so much excitement from New Zealand fans. I'm sure you're the same, Nashy, going into this one of O'Rourke, Jameson and Henry. Now we have to put Nathan Smith in amongst a three-pronged pace attack now as four horsemen in a way. What did you think of that variety of attack they showed and obviously very advantageous conditions?
0: Yeah, I think you'd also add Ben Sears in there. You know, he's coming back obviously into it, but I think when he gets it right, he can be really dangerous as well. But look, they've got good bowling stocks at the moment, and I think the main thing I see is they are bowling as a unit. You know, when it's one guy's day, the other guys just do their job and don't go searching or don't go to sort of compete with them. They're sort of bowling as a team, and that's important. Yeah, I mean, you know, O'Rourke, Jameson, they're a real handful, aren't they? I mean, that's not taking anything away from Henry or Smith, but, you know, geez, I don't know about you guys, but I wouldn't want to be facing, you know, those two big sort of 6'6", 6'8" guys that bowling one between 130 and 145, you know, it's like pretty tough to handle. So it's exciting to watch. I'd quite like to see them on a nice, hard, bouncy, flat wicket as well, because I think they'll be just as dangerous and just as good on that.
1: Oh, I think you just need to get on the back foot and play behind the ball a little bit more, eh, Nashy? That's all it is. It's actually quite simple when you really think about it.
0: No, it's pretty good safe spot with about a foot outside leg stump, I reckon.
1: Just run towards square leg.
2: Yeah, do it. Was it Jeet and Patel against Dale Steyn? Yeah, that's the one.
0: Yeah, he won't want to be reminded of that one, will he? But
2: no.
3: Mondays with Bacardi.
4: Yeah, I don't know. Our batting, it's a real worry, I think. And it's just a diet of white ball cricket. It's just not conducive to test match batting. It really isn't. And the fielding's the same.
5: Like, what is it with dropping Harry Brook? Seriously. Well, how many chances are we going to give that bloke? Anyone else pissed off with this? Like, we can't drop Harry Brook. Oh no, guess what? We'll drop them twice.
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6: 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Maybe it's the coach who never clocks off, the volunteer setting up the field, or the one driving the team rain or shine. 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
10: Agenda one.
11: The news comes through of Tony Brown, 2028. Talk about going early. Everyone kind of knew it was on the cards, but what do you make of the appointment? We'll start with you, Little Master.
12: The appointment is good. I rate him highly as a coach. He's got a lot of positive feedback, I guess, from people who have worked for him, with him, all that sort of stuff. He seems to do wonders with teams that he goes to. The one thing that, I don't even know how to term it, but the one thing that sits in the back of my head is this another, like, has South African rugby got another one over New Zealand rugby, in the sense that, let's say they go and win the World Cup again next year, and then he comes here, well, he's already done the job that he needs to do for them.
11: Yeah.
12: And I just, I don't know, I like, great that he's coming back, don't get me wrong, I think he's fantastic, and any addition, any Tony Brown addition to any coaching setup, I think, is a positive one, but it just, I just feel like South Africa might be laughing. If they win the World Cup, they'll go, oh, well, you can have him now. We've got what we needed out of him. He's laid the foundations of us being an exceptionally, well, helped lay the foundations of us being an exceptionally good rugby side. Have him back. That's all good. But we've had the success that we need, if that makes sense.
13: I like it, and I like it very much. But it depends what lens you look through, whether you like it or not. If we go back to the start of Razor Ray's reign, that was a boys' club appointments.

0: Securing the best coaches is paramount, but it's that old thing, if you are the head coach, you want to build your team that sits underneath you, because then you everything rests on you.
1: Mm.
0: But I like the fact that if there could be direction to head away from that, that we just secure the best coaches, whoever the best coaches are in the land, because you potentially could say, hey, have Razor Ray in charge, but his assistant coaches, you could have five other quality ones who probably could be considered some of the best in the country, as in Tony Brown, not engaged in the All Black environment. So I like it from that point of view.
1: Mm.
0: But if you were head coach post World Cup, it could be Dave Rennie. Well, who's going to get the ass?
1: For all
0: because you know, Dave Rennie's got his coaching staff in now, right?
1: Mike Blair's with him, and it sounds like they'd just make room for Tony anyway.
2: So,
1: but
2: yeah, he'd just be an addition.
1: Does sound like Dave Rennie, this is very much just a 2-year thing for him, unless he feels absolutely rejuvenated and refreshed and wants to carry on. But it kind of just sounded like it was a wee 18-month job to come in here and do a job for New Zealand.
2: So if that's the case, does that mean that because they've got Tony Brown, that probably hints that Jamie Joseph is going to be the guy?
1: I don't think it necessarily hints at that at all. Steve Lancaster came out and said they're constantly in dialogue with other coaches around the world. I'd say they would have maybe identified 3 or 4 potential candidates to take over if Dave Rennie is to move on, and they would have had discussions with them. Would they be keen on Tony Brown joining that team if you were to be successful and be the new All Black coach? And they will probably all would have said, yeah, happily have him on board. So they've gone out and got him.
0: I like it. And I like what the New Zealand Rugby Union have done. They've got him. He can't go anywhere else.
1: Mm.
0: I think it's no question he's one of the best coaches in the country.
1: Mm. Well, on the planet, yeah.
0: We have him. It's a great thing.
1: And to your point about if South Africa, if it feels like South Africa have, you know, got one over us, on us again, I did text downtown Tony Brown to get him on the show today. He is back in the Rainbow Nation and he's just woken up and his apologies, but he is lying low. It hasn't gone down well in South Africa, he said. So we'll just win a couple of test matches first and we'll try and do that, and then happy to speak afterwards. But okay. Yeah. So clearly they're not all that happy, because there was some chat around that from some South African scribes that they wouldn't be surprised if Rassie just pulls the plug on it now. So just catch you later, mate.
2: What?
1: I'm not going to say that's going to happen, but that was what some South African journos on Twitter were saying.
0: Well, since this announcement?
1: Yeah. Interesting times.
3: Oh. Agenda 2.
1: Tell you where else it's interesting times, and that's for the Black Caps, gents. And is the average pitch a convenient excuse for a fragile batting lineup for the Black Caps, do you think?
0: I don't think this is a fragile batting lineup at all. Is this what you think, Nash?
1: It's just a question I've asked. Well, do I think it's a fragile opening partnership? Absolutely.
0: What part of it?
1: Both.
0: So Tom Latham?
1: Yeah.
0: Probably our greatest ever opening batter.
1: We've got on Tom, but certainly not in recent times, is he?
0: Okay, so who do you replace him with?
1: This is the problem.
0: Well, no, you give me of an option who you're going to replace him with. It's very easy to say, let's drop someone. Who do you replace him with?
1: But could it be any number of people if the results you're getting or the output you're getting at the moment from Tom Latham's next to nothing?
0: So
1: is any option a better option?
0: Not too many batters were successful on this pitch. So let's just turn the page on all batters in this test match.
1: That's the question. Is the average pitch a convenient excuse, or is it a fair enough one?
0: Oh, the pitch was subpar, even though I still have some question marks about the method of some of our batters from both teams. I think a lot of the batters were batting in their crease. 23 or 24 of the dismissals were bowled or LBW. So stand a foot and a half outside the crease and stand outside off stump. So if you do get hit, you're going to be outside the line. Not too much of that was going on from what I saw. Yes, some of the boys were bowling pretty quick, so that would be in an uncomfortable environment. But to get through, like I was watching last night, it was seeming everywhere. Day four of the test match, seeming everywhere. But I think you've been too harsh on Tom Latham there. He would be one of our greatest ever batters. His record is phenomenal.
1: I'm not going to say I can hold a willow to any form of ability. However, I remember pre this series, yourself and others, even Rutch and Ravindra said that the key to everything you get told about playing at Lords is playing the ball late. So standing down the wicket potentially negates that with the variable bounce or and that sort of thing.

0: for me, it just did a bit too much. But I like to see the batsman get challenged. I think it's a good thing.
1: Tom Latham has scored 3 centuries in his last 9 innings in Test cricket, so that's not terrible.
0: Have you got the stats there?
1: I've just looked at, albeit all 3 of those were at home. So he scored 145.
2: The Windies, was it?
1: Correct.
2: Yeah. Well, this is
1: so
2: the point.
1: I get that. Yeah. I never, and I know Henry Nicholls quite well, and I consider him a mate. But I never thought I'd say this. I'd give Henry Nicholls a crack again.
0: For who?
1: Probably for Conway, perhaps.
0: What's Conway done?
1: He got runs.
0: He got 40-odd last night.
1: He scored 100 against the West Indies as well, and a double century as well. But
0: Conway scored 7 test centuries in...
1: Yeah, I know, but... Well, you know, we go on about our domestic game and how it's decent enough to prepare people for test cricket. Well, Henry Nicholls has been scoring runs for fun in domestic cricket recently. So
0: it's a big step up, domestic cricket in New Zealand compared to international cricket.
1: And then the other thing that we've got to think about here is, now I don't know if this is the case or not, but rumours now abound off the back of Simon Dawe's comments. I don't know if you saw them on Sky UK, alluding to a big announcement in the next 48 hours or so. And people have said, well, maybe that's Kane Williamson's retirement. And it very well could be Kane Williamson's retirement, because it does feel like he's probably on the way out in the next 12 months or so, potentially after the end of this series. Without Kane Williamson, and yeah, his form hasn't been great either, but I do feel like that batting lineup looks a little bit more brittle without him.
0: Okay, Devin Conway's played 34 test matches. He's got an average of 42.27, seven centuries in 13 50s.
1: Yeah.
0: And you're saying we need to put that to one side. And then I go to Tom Latham.
1: No, I'm not. I'm saying his record overall is fantastic.
0: I thought you said you replace Henry Nicholls for...
1: I'm not saying he's a bad player. I'm saying form-wise, do we have to start looking at form players? Henry Nicholls is in form.
0: I thought you said Henry Nicholls would come in for Devin Conway.
1: I did say that.
0: I'm just saying, why would you do that?
1: But you're all of a sudden just saying, oh, well, his overall record is fantastic, so that means...
0: When was the last time Henry Nicholls picked up a bat?
1: Well, I wouldn't have a clue, but he's been playing pretty well in domestic cricket.
0: He picked up a bat for in a game for 2 to 3 months.
1: I'm just putting names out there because
0: I'm just saying,
1: around a brittle batting lineup.
0: Yeah, no, I get it. I wouldn't call this a brittle batting lineup at all.
2: Well, I call it a lineup of flat track bullies, to be quite honest with you. You look at, well, Conway's hundreds against the Windies in Zimbabwe. Like, what, he's got 3 of those. As the text machine sort of alludes to, for some reason, and you and I have butted heads when it comes to this many times, I feel like, for whatever reason, the Black Caps batting lineup is timid against those Tier 1 nations, and they have a mental block.
0: Okay. Oh, they're cool. Oh, good. I take that on board. We've got Tom Latham here, 93 test matches. We'll go down as our best opener we have. And don't even anyone text in and say that John Wright and Trevor Franklin and
1: all this sort of stuff.
0: It's just a ridiculous statement. 16 centuries, 31 50s. In fact, there wouldn't be an all-rounded player in our history that plays fast bowling, short bowling, and then convert to plain spin.
1: He's an excellent player.
0: Better than Tom Latham. I'll just read out Thingy's stats, Devin's. Let's go to this other bloke, Kane Williamson. 110 test matches, 3,300, 38 50s, average of 54. You said this batting lineup, so I thought about the batting lineup, I thought we'll go through the batters in the batting lineup.
2: Yeah,
0: let's go through this other kid called Rachin Ravindra. He is batting 22 matches, average of 47.28, 500s, 550s. A little bit of ability to go there. And then let's go to this other kid called, hear me out, Daryl Mitchell. What's he done? 37 test matches, averages 41.28, 500s, 1550s.
2: But, that's just scratching the surface, Millsy.
0: The history of our game, what batting lineup would you compare to that?
2: But, Millsy, it's all very well saying, however many test matches, however many centuries, however many 50s. I'm talking about opposition, and you look at the summer that we've got coming up.
0: It's the history of our...
2: Yeah. But, Tom Latham.
0: No.
2: In Australia, 26. In England, 23.
0: Who are you replacing? It's all well and good to say he needs to go. What are you putting in to replace that, this brittle top order?
2: Well, look what England just did with Zach Crawley, right? They gave him plenty of time, and it gets to a point where it's just like, okay, his output's not good enough. Should we try something else? That's all it's saying.
0: He played 60-plus test matches.
2: 60-plus
0: test matches, Zach Crawley.
2: The proof's relatively in the pudding that, you know, these blokes... Score runs against teams we are more than likely expected to be.

0: Okay.
1: It's a good debate, and there's plenty of texts there. We'll get to them shortly. 8833, keep them coming through. I love the show, eh?
2: Agenda 3.
3: Rightio, Agenda 3. As we sit...
0: revisiting Agenda 2.
3: Oh, hey, if you've got more to say,
1: is it a real betting lineup?
3: By all means.
0: It's a big call, mate. Like, if I would get such a massive statement to say that of the lineups we have had, call in the last 30 years. Like,
3: yeah.
0: What lineup compares to better than that? Name some.
3: Hey,
0: Bruce Edgar, John Wright. Okay, what are they average? What do they do?
3: Millsy, I'm just saying, I feel like for a number of years now, plenty of our batsmen have folded like origami when it comes to the very best of test cricket.
0: You can only be judged on scoring runs against Australia?
3: No, not Australia. Well, England as well helps, of course.
0: Well, Devon Conway got what?
3: India
0: 200
3: helps,
0: on his board. I think Kane's records are all right.
3: Yeah, I tell you, your cricket is...
0: You're picking and choosing.
3: No.
0: You're picking and choosing.
3: That certainly sounds like what you're doing as well.
0: No, you just said, Lash, against England, he doesn't do anything. Well, I just said, you got a double 100 against England last series.
3: But like this text just points out then, like, you know, Kane Williamson, when was the last time he picked up a bat? Like, it's picking and choosing.
0: Oh, for God's sake, mate. Kane Williamson is probably our greatest ever player we've ever had. Jesus Christ.
3: Right, let's move on.
2: Agenda 3.
3: As we sit here and now, this has come off the back of Brodie Retallick comments post the Kobe Steelers winning the Japanese final yesterday, where he said if Dave picks up the phone and the rules allow, he's ready to go. Do you believe we will see Richie Mwanga, Shannon Frizzell and Brodie Retallick in South Africa as we sit at this stage, or maybe some, if not all?

0: Are the rules for Shannon the same as Richie?
1: Yes, but the rules for Shannon and Richie aren't the same for the big guzzler.
0: Why not?
1: Well, because I'm pretty sure, well, I'm definitely sure, Frizzell and Mwanga have signed on to play in New Zealand, where Retallick hasn't done so at this point.
0: Well, okay, so at the moment he's not even signed with New Zealand Rugby, so he's right now zero chance of playing for the All Blacks in South Africa.
1: Yes, but knowing how the landscape can change,
0: but then if he was to sign with New Zealand Rugby, wouldn't he be tied to the same rules as those two? I think unless there's an injury, and I could use injury in inverted commas in which sense, then Richie probably would get picked up. But as it stands at the moment, there is zero chance we see any of those three in South Africa.
1: Okay. Like, do you say as it stands at the moment based on what Steve Lancaster said, or do you think there is legitimately no way that they will find their way there?
0: New Zealand Rugby would have to do a big U-turn in the space of, what, 2 months for any of them to be eligible unless there was an injury. So, yeah, I don't think there's a chance.
1: Okay.
0: Unless there's an injury.
1: Yeah.
2: I don't know the rules, but all three should be able to go to South Africa.
0: They should be.
2: I think it's ridiculous.
0: Yeah.
1: Even Retallick?
2: Yeah, pick him. What's the big deal?
1: Would you want to just pick him and then pick, say, Petanara, or do you think there should be like a Centurion's exemption to get Retallick across the line?
2: Well, I've discussed this before. I think we're going to get to a stage where it changes anyway. So let's just get there now.
1: Okay.
2: It's going to happen in 5 years, 6, 7, 8 years' time. There will be a change. So let's just do it now.
0: It is absurd that you sign a player and they're not eligible to play for that national team straight away. If you sign them, pick them. Makes zero sense.
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0: The assistant coach of the Canes, Jason Holland. I thought that was probably your best performance of the season. How do you assess what the team managed to put together in that 80 minutes?
5: 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Yeah, in a good place. 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
2: With us now, Bulldog Dean Ritchie out of the Daily Telegraph in Sydney. Dean, thanks for chatting to us. You've written a piece about expansion and pushing the case as well for a second Kiwi side over the one from Ipswich. Why are you so in favour of that?
3: Yeah, hey guys, how you going over there? I felt quite compelled to write the story this morning in Sydney's Daily Telegraph around expansion. It was only last week that the ARL Commissioner Chairman Peter Volandis came out and said that a broadcaster wants a team, or a 20th team, I should say, in by 2029 or 2030, because, of course, the NRL is smack bang in the middle of broadcast negotiations right now, which will fetch the game more than $4 billion. So high stakes here, and obviously the broadcasters feel that a 20th team is needed. So, of course, that led to the immediate debate as to where we go. Ipswich in the southwest of Brisbane have what they believe is a strong bid. But my argument in the column this morning, Min, was that I don't think we should be going back to the back streets of Brisbane. I think the game's got a new horizon. It's got a bold new future. The Warriors have shown that New Zealand is loving rugby league at the moment. And it's also twofold, guys. Maybe I was a little bit cheeky and a little bit arrogant to suggest it, but from all we hear over here, New Zealand Rugby Union is struggling with crowds, and I think a side in Christchurch would not only be great for rugby league, it'd be a new market for the broadcasters, and it would also really have a whack for rugby union over there.
4: Yeah, Bulldog, they're eye-watering numbers without question, but I'm interested in your thoughts. Is the talent pool there for players to have 20 teams? We just saw the Tigers get a touch-up on the weekend by 50-plus points. We've seen a few blowout games. Is the talent there to maintain a good standard in the competition?
3: To be debated. I can't look into my crystal ball and suggest that. I think it is. I think the Pacific in the last 15 to 20 years has really opened up rugby league. The pathway systems over here in Australia are massive. The amount of money in the game at the moment is also pushing a lot of young kids to play rugby league. They can see an avenue forward and they can see an avenue to earning a very healthy living. Of course, this Christchurch situation is, based around not forgetting that we have PNG coming in 2028. And, of course, we've got the Perth Bears coming in next year. So there would be a query, gents, over whether that would be three teams in 3 years in terms of expansion. But I'm confident enough there's enough talent to go around. And certainly from what I can understand, guys, you live there, I don't. But they tell me from all avenues over there that rugby league, albeit isn't played at the highest level in Christchurch, that the South Island is more than capable of hosting an NRL team, or having one sort of, I should say, on a permanent basis.
2: Outside of Ipswich and perhaps Brisbane, what is kind of the overriding feeling in Australia about a second New Zealand team? Are more rugby league fans behind it than against it?
3: Behind it.
2: Okay.
3: No doubt in the world. I think everyone seems to think there's a push that's going to be irresistible in coming years for that second New Zealand side. I did speak to Cameron George this morning. Of course, he is the Warriors chief executive. He is saying that proceed with caution. His argument was that the second tier competition over there is virtually non-existent, and that they should perhaps look at investing in trying to beef up a second tier competition, which could then feed into the NRL clubs over there first, as opposed to expanding straight down there to Christchurch. Look, I'm the journalist here, guys, but I'll ask you the question. I mean, you guys live there. You know how big rugby union is in Christchurch. We've had the Crusaders been successful for so many years. I mean, in your opinion, could a rugby league team be sustainable financially, commercially, and on field?
4: Look, I think down the South Island,

0: because I've always seen that as to try and promote the game in a different environment, and potentially going into another country sets up more commercial partners and more exposure. Otherwise, what's the point of going up to Vegas the last 4 years?
1: It's a good question. Look, they are trying to get a very small portion of the gambling money. And when I say a small portion, only a little percent over there in America would be worth a lot of money over here.
0: Mm.
1: The reason is, or another reason is that they, when I say they, I mean the NRL, believe that Vegas gets rugby league off to an absolute flying start for the year. The ratings for that round one games, or those round one games, are astronomical. And that is the starting point from a couple of years ago when we first went there in 2024. That was the starting point for a massive season of ratings. The NRL now outrates the AFL. I mean, that was unheard of 20 years ago. Depending on which metrics, of course, you want to believe. But the NRL claim that they comfortably defeat the AFL in terms of ratings. The AFL have always beat rugby league in terms of attendances, but hence why this next TV deal will be so lucrative. And also, I just think Vegas, if nothing else, gents, it's just a bloody great week for fans to go across there. It's a fun week, and if all fans can get over there and have a good time, the game doesn't lose money. In fact, they make some money out of Vegas. I don't know how much. I don't think it's a massive amount of money, but look, if they can make some money, the Players Association are on side, the fans love it, the clubs love it, why not?
2: All right, mate, just before we let you go, maybe a bit of quick Origin chat. I know we said we'd keep you to not too much longer, so we'll just quickly touch on Origin. Queensland potentially bringing back Reece Walsh and Murray Taulagi into their side. I know they're onto the bench, and then naming a debutant as well, and what New South Wales named their side tonight.
1: Yeah, New South Wales picked their team tonight at 7 p.m. Queensland's got a little bit of a jump on the Blues, I guess, because there's a game on this afternoon which wasn't going to include any potential Queensland players. That, of course, is the Bulldogs and the Eels, which kicks off at 4 o'clock. So Laurie Daly, the New South Wales coach, will name his side at 7 p.m. I don't think there'll be many changes to that Blues side. There might be a bit of a shuffle around the bench, but the big news out of Queensland was Reece Walsh, the former Warriors player, of course, who was the absolute pin-up boy of last year's premiership. His form this year has been modest at best, but Billy Slater with Ezra Mam out of form has decided to go with Reece on the bench. And I tell you what, guys, we here in New South Wales are just a fraction worried. His form this year has been, as I said, average, but Origin's about the big moments on the big stage. The MCG is going to pull a crowd of upwards of 95,000 people on Wednesday week, and that's got Reece Walsh written all over it.
2: He can rise to the occasion, can't he? That is for sure. Mate, awesome to have you on. We really appreciate you giving up your time. Enjoy Origin when it comes around. Another week of the NRL. Appreciate it.
3: Millsy and Guy.
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7: Six away from six, Millsy and Guy on Sport Nation. I'm a red and black man, but even that song gets me up and about, and no doubt it does for the assistant coach of the Canes as well. His name is Jason Holland. You must enjoy singing that every time after you win.
8: Yeah, mate, it's a great song with a lot of history around it. So, yeah, it's cool to pull out some of those names from the past and remind the boys what it's all about.
7: Do you are you one who tends to lose your voice when you're belting that out, or how hard do you go?
8: Yeah, I'm always pretty good at it. Always in the background, though, mate. Always try and keep away from the cameras.
7: Mate, let's chat Friday night. It was, I would say, you've had some good performances this season, but considering that weather and everything around what you faced on Friday, I thought that was probably your best performance of the season. How do you assess what the team managed to put together in that 80 minutes?
8: I think it was definitely a really good performance. Really satisfied with the way the boys were able to stay really positive if the space is on to run, we run, and if it's on to kick, we kick. And I think the boys did that really well and stayed really, really positive, as I said, and used the ball really well. I'm not sure if it was our best performance of the year. As an all-round, there was a couple of still things we need to be better at around, a couple of things we identified today, but in a good place, and frameworks in place to keep playing and keep being positive.
9: Is it fair to say the week before was not a great outcome for you, but that is what was required for you to put in the performance you put in the weekend just being?

0: the reality is we'd played eight games in a row. And the reality is some guys start to creak and aren't absolutely at their best where they need to be. So we sort of earned the right to give a few other guys an opportunity and give other guys a rest for the week. So, I suppose you earn it, so you take it. And we've seen every time we do that and we give guys that have had a good run a game off, you see them bouncing around and training the following week. And that's where we're at the moment, which is cool.
1: Can I ask what on earth you can do better? Off the back of a 60-odd point win, I mean, what areas do you think need improvement?
0: Oh, look, we always need to, and especially coming into semi-finals and finals, we want to make sure we're really dominant around the collision area, around breakdown, both sides of the ball. We just know how important that is to our game and how we want to play. So, there's a couple of decisions where we keep challenging the boys on were we positive enough with our decisions around staying in a run versus going to a kick and those sorts of things. So, mate, the boys know our game pretty well by now, so we're in a great place that we can just challenge little things like decision-making and collision stuff.
2: All right, Blues this week. How do you go about researching the Blues? Is it as simple as going, look, last three games the Blues have played, they've had 50 points put on them each time. So their defence isn't that shabby at the minute. Is it as simple as that?
0: She's going to be a massive battle. We know that. Maybe they might have shipped a few points. They've also scored a few too, scored at least 30 points in all these games. So, there's some experienced heads in there. There's some powerful athletes and... they get a few small moments go their way, they're going to be incredibly hard to beat. So we're really realistic around what's coming. There's some boys there that this will be, they'll be waiting for an opportunity to be written off. Like I'm hearing a lot of the media and come down to Wellington and stick it to us. So we're really aware of that. But what we've done all year, we have to be aware of the threat that the Blues have, but we just got to be worried about us, and we're thinking around how do we play our game, how do we not get out physical, how do we not, make good decisions. So, it's semi-final footy, and you get a couple of small moments wrong, and she's a different game to what it has been all season, and the boys are on, they know that.
2: Yep. So Alfie, sometimes to be the best, you need to think you're the best. Do you boys think you're the best team in the competition?
0: All we're worrying about, we'll probably think around that when our season's finished, and we'll be able to make a really good read on that. All we think about at the moment is how we get better every week, and I know it sounds like a bit of a cliche, but that's what our reviews and our previews are always about. And we know how we're going to play, and we just want to get better at how we do that. So, mate, you're in trouble if you're worrying about if you're the best when you haven't achieved what you want to achieve. So we'll just keep trying to be better.
1: Jason Holland with us. He is one of the assistant coaches at the Canes. You are obviously joining the Blues next year. So have you just... naturally, obviously, you focus heavily on your team, you focus heavily on the opposition of that week, but have you naturally had a little bit more of an eye on the Blues than you normally would? It's given you perhaps more of a scouting opportunity than you would most other teams, you personally?
0: To be honest, no. Genuinely mean that. Massive respect for the Blues how I've previewed the Blues over this, our third time playing them. But mate, I've been fully in. She's a busy enough job, I tell you, looking at one team, to be honest, and trying to get them better. So trying to look at two, mate, the wife will be gutted because I'll never be home. So only one team.
2: Right, Alfie, post-season, just give me a call, mate.
0: Maybe you should be happy, I'm not sure.
2: Alfie, post-season, just give me a call. I can talk you through a few things with what's happening at Blues headquarters. We can maybe catch up for a beer or two. Hey, one guy I'm keen to get your take on is the coach, actually, Clark Laidlaw, because you were head coach and he was sitting underneath you. He's now

Wrong. I actually replaced Clarkie at the Canes. He went overseas, and I came into the Canes. So I never worked with him. He left in 2015. I came in 2016. But we always sort of knew each other. Kept in contact when he was with Sevens and I was at the Canes. And he's unbelievable at what he does, but we're quite different, which is probably working at the Canes. You know.

0: we've got to get in the balance and letting everyone do their job. So, yeah, it's enjoyable stuff. And coupled with that is a great group of lads who are sort of have bought in to, mate, we just want to be better, like I was talking around in the start, and they want to play positive footy. So it's that makes it fun.
1: Do you miss being a head coach?
0: Yeah, mate, I'm really excited about, the more I think about it around next year, I'm really excited about doing it, you know, doing that, taking any learnings I've had over the last 4 or 5 years, taking the best bits out of everybody is probably what you do, and really clear idea around how I think an environment should look and how the game should be played. So I'm really sure on that, and that'll help me to have fun when come next year.
1: What's your take on, obviously, when Razor Ray got the job, he gave you a holler, you went in and joined him. We've seen the announcement today of Tony Brown being involved in that coaching staff in a couple of years' time post the next World Cup. What's your take on the head coach having a say on who all their assistants are to what, as we see this morning, New Zealand Rugby saying, well, hang on, we've got a very good coach out there called Tony Brown and he must be in there post-World Cup. What's your take on it from a head coach point of view?
0: Sure. Sorry, mate, I've had a busy day. You've obviously, brownies and brownies in, isn't it?
2: not till

0: Any chance he's back?
1: Yep, there's a chance. Yep, we're slowly with him, but plan was that we'd aim for this game and not over the line yet, but he's on target.
0: Okay, good stuff. There'll be Canes fans pretty happy to hear that. Good to chat to you, Jason. Thank you very much for jumping on, mate, and good luck for the rest of the week and obviously the game this weekend as well.
1: Right, man. Thanks for having me.
2: The FIFA World Cup 2026 begins this Friday. 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
11: 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And

0: down during that game. There was weather and bad weather. I thought Ruben Love's kicking display was top notch.
1: Was.
0: In those conditions. Top notch. I haven't... have I done any place kicks on the cake tin? I can't recall. I don't recall, but I can imagine it'd be quite swirly.
1: Yeah.
0: Quite swirly, and you need to be on point. And he was on point.
1: Was. Very good display of kicking.
2: I'm going to go to another rugby player who I've been immensely impressed by since Will Jordan has had his problems with injury this season, and I'm an enormous Will Jordan fan. I think he's one of the best players in this country. And so I was a bit worried about what was going to happen with the Crusaders' backline, but Johnny McNichol has been just superb since he has come back from Wales. He has filled that gap brilliantly, and he can have a well overdue stay in the penthouse, actually, Johnny McNichol. Brilliant player.
1: Need to get some clarity on some of these other internationals, like Brad.

0: point of view to get back in black.
1: But very good. Well pointed out to the Lash. So who goes into the
2: opening line? In the suite?
0: We've got Paul Cole, Cortez Ratema, Johnny McNichol and Ruben Love. Yeah, it's interesting, isn't it?
2: A lot of footy players.
1: Maybe the text machine decides or...
0: Yeah, okay.
1: Tell you what does warm the cockles.
0: What's that?
1: And that's when Pound for Pound was out there playing for the Chiefs again on Saturday night.
0: Pound for Pound?
1: Damien McKenzie.
0: Oh, yeah.
1: I think at the minute, Pound for Pound, best footballer in the land.
2: He played very well on Saturday night.
1: How
2: very
1: heavy is Damien McKenzie? What would his weight be?
0: Oh, I'd be 77, 78.
1: Okay, so he dropped a few kilos so he could ride on the high weights.
0: Yeah. Correct. There's not much to the wee
1: fella.
0: There's
1: not much to him.
0: No.
2: But it doesn't stop
1: but
2: him.
1: But he tackles.
2: That's incredible.
1: Is that a fair assessment, pound for pound? Best player in the world? I mean, outside Eli.
0: Yeah. It's true. There are some blokes that are small in stature that are very good. Cheslin Colby. DuPont, obviously.
1: Yes, DuPont.
0: BLB Array from Bordeaux, the current IRB World Player of the Year.
2: Just what happened to them?
0: Not the biggest man. Yeah, Bordeaux just European champions. Didn't make the playoffs for the French top 14, but what that does mean, though, is that French side coming to Christchurch will be very strong now.
1: Good.
2: So those players who aren't in that will come over?
0: Well, unless the French do
2: run in the finals, sorry.
0: You know, some ridiculous decision.
2: Yep.
0: But now that they'll have the next sort of 3 weeks to a month off, absolutely no reason why the Bordeaux boys, which of which...

0: Is Duplessis big or small?
1: Well, for a seven, he's small.
0: Yeah, that's what I mean, yes. Yeah. So pound for pound, he'd have to be up there.
1: Yeah, very good. So blokes that punch above their weight, whereas you, 6 foot, what, five that you are.
0: Yeah.
1: Gee, I wish I seen you play code, eh? Saw you play code.
0: I'm going to play in a couple of weeks.
1: Oh, yeah, that's right. You are, too.
0: So are you.
1: No, I'm not.
0: I've told them you are.
1: Nah, company insurance premiums, they can't afford that.
2: The text machine's one-way traffic. Paul Cole.
0: Right, well, it is a world
2: Odin
0: title,
2: Ryan Sweet. British Open, yeah, one of the majors, as a texter points out.
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3: 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Oleg Salenko steps onto the World Cup stage and scores 5 goals. 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
5: There's a lot going on over the weekend. We'll do our very best to cover it all today. There's one other big topic which we'll probably no doubt get a few messages about, and that's Tony Brown coming back.
6: Tony Brown.
5: 2028.
6: Shall we get out of the blocks then? Yes, news out this morning from New Zealand Rugby that Tony Brown, who is currently assisting Rassi at the Springboks after the World Cup, he will return to New Zealand in a role as All Blacks assistant coach. Sammy Ackerman brought up an interesting point on that. Dave Rennie, of course, is employed through to 2027 as head coach of the All Blacks to the end of Rugby World Cup, which means New Zealand Rugby have chucked an assistant in place from 28 onwards. What does it mean? What does it mean, Izzy?
5: Well, I just think you sweep them back, mate. You get them back, doesn't we? I don't care what's going on in 2028, as long as Tony Brown's coming back. I think that's the most important thing. Get one of the best coaches in the world to come home.
6: Back on the ticket.
5: New Zealand. Back in our own country, coaching some of our youngest talents, bringing his IP back, and no doubt he would have learnt a hell of a lot over there in South Africa. So, yeah, look, you could look at it like that with Dave Rennie and you know, what's going on in that All Blacks setup at the moment. But I look at it as just seeing an opportunity to get Tony Brown back on our shores coaching our very own talent. So I think it's a great get. A very exciting appointment. He's been a name that's been spoken about for, I reckon, the last 5 years.
6: Look, he totally was. And I mean,
5: he was
6: Scott
5: on
6: Robertson,
5: everyone's ticket.
6: Scott Robertson made no secret that he would have liked to have worked

0: And for Tony Brown to bring back all of that institutional knowledge on a team that, let's be honest, has won the last two World Cups, looks to be the acid test for every international program. The Springboks, regardless of what you think of how they go about it, they're certainly dominating on the world stage. So it'll be interesting to see the role he slots into when he comes back to New Zealand. And what he can offer whoever's coaching the All Blacks at the time, I'm assuming. Look, is Dave Rennie's day done if the All Blacks don't perform at a World Cup? Are we going to go back there, and is this New Zealand hedging its bets in some ways? I don't know if Tony Brown wants to be a head coach, but is New Zealand rugby, by bringing Tony Brown back for 28 and beyond, somewhat hedging their bets here?
1: It's difficult. I'm pretty excited about this new coaching group.
0: I'm excited about the coaching group that Dave Rennie's put together now.
1: Yeah. It gets me really excited. I don't know what the future. I'd say that any coach that coaches the All Blacks 28 onwards would want Tony Brown by their side. Mm. And I'm unsure whether he wants to be a head coach or not. Whether that's on his radar, but if it is, I've got no qualms with it, really. He's been with some head coaches in the past. He understands probably the role. It's a different role, though, Sumo.

0: but hey.
1: Hell yeah.
0: Good future here.
1: Crusaders, good value in their victory over the weekend again. And again, a sellout under the roof at Kaha One New Zealand Stadium, which was a vision, Israel, at great odds to what I saw at the Toilet Bowl and FMG. Mm. 12,500 turned up to watch the Hurricanes dispatch the Brums, and so I don't think I've seen a Chiefs crowd that small in a very long time when it comes to playoff footy. Now, one thing to say to at the top of this particular segment of the show, it was apocalyptic weather in Wellington. So I'm not blaming the Wellingtonians for not wanting to trudge along the concrete uncovered concourse to the circular rugby stadium on a night such as that. I did expect more out of the Chiefs fans, though, I must say, and I know the weather was pretty atrocious there in the Tron too. However, last week on this show, Jack Mesley, the CEO of Super Rugby Pacific, said that they'd had double-digit growth in crowds. I put it to Mr. Mesley that that is basically because you've got a brand-new stadium in Christchurch and it's been a sellout for Super Round and for two Crusaders games since. His response was, look, we had double-digit growth and that's just a fact. And well, I can get behind the fact because Christchurch has saved the bacon of this competition when it comes to crowd sizes. There's no doubt about that, and that has come from a number of different sources within Super Rugby. On the back of those comments from the CEO, I searched around a couple of different high-level administrators in the game, and there's no signs of growth, barring potentially Perth, where the Western Force have had some good performances this year. There's no signs of growth in other clubs when it comes to crowd sizes. So
2: who do we pin this on? Do we pin this on the clubs or do we pin this on the fans? Because if I'm sitting here and I'm in Wellington and I'm watching that side right now and some of the players and some of the plays,
1: that
2: the excitement that they produce, like I thought conditions would make that game and it would even things up. I thought the Brumbies, set piece, forward orientated, they'd be right in this fight. I didn't expect them to get pumped by 50 odd. No way at all. So here's me thinking, this is a team that has flying in Super Rugby 2026. I would pay money to go watch them. I would go pay good dollars to go and watch Ruben Love do what Ruben's doing. So here's me thinking, I can't blame the game. I can't blame the team. I can't blame, you know, what they're trying to produce out there. Some of the highlight reels and some of the players they've unearthed. Anani Punuvai coming off the bench and scoring a hat-trick. So what is it? Is this back on stadium? No one wants to go there and get cold and miserable in those conditions.
1: Why would you, for starters? As Tim's texted in on 8833, people will have saved their money for the final, not an easy quarterfinal. The thing about, and this is a point that I'm always intrigued by, if you look at club sport around the world, football, American football, basketball, you know, even
2: Buffalo Bills fans turn up in the snow.
1: But don't you turn up to watch your team?
0: We're
1: a bit like that in New Zealand, aren't we? We sort of, it's about who we're playing as opposed to who we are. When you're connected to a team, you go and watch your team, regardless of opposition. That's what you want to watch. You want to watch your players. I know that there are some games that are bigger than others. I know there are some rivalries that stand the test of time, but you look at clubs that are selling out their fixtures and you think to yourself, that's not about the opposition. That's about wanting to be there to support your club. I know we've got a venue issue here. Look, I don't, and I've made no secret of this, I don't think that Innery Stadium is a great venue. I really don't. And the access points are tough. You've got to walk in the cold, you've got to walk in the rain, and the climate in Wellington is what it is in winter. We know that. But that is why a covered stadium in Christchurch has been able to do a lot to maybe save the blushes here and to say, hey, look at the numbers. But it's coming out of one place and it's coming out of one team. And, you know, Crusaders fans are fans that turn up. You look at Addington all those
2: years.
1: They
2: turned up polo for years.
1: They turned up in an easterly and sat there until they were icicles to watch the Crusaders. And, I'm not making accusations here. I'm just trying to understand why that in-stadium experience is just

not what people want. We're so well covered, and I have said this many times before, and I've had the pleasure of working with so many of the people involved. I think we produce the best rugby coverage in the world in terms of our cameras, in terms of our technical people on broadcast, and that's regardless of what you think of presenters and commentators and all the rest. You know, the technical teams that work on rugby broadcasts here are world-class, and we are genuinely well-served by the television pictures. And I know a night like Wellington is, it was Friday night, it's probably easy to stay home and watch that on the box.

0: I say to you Wellington fans and people in amongst the wider community, just get down there and support your team, because you're about to witness something that it hasn't happened for 10 years. You know, this side is on a bit of a journey, and this is coming from a Crusader man. Like, they are playing on another level.
1: Are you calling it?
0: Another level right now.
1: Have you called it? That sounded like you were calling it.
0: I'm not going to call it, but I'm going to appreciate what I see.
1: You're trying to stop the Canes. That's what you're trying to do. You absolute anchor. You're trying to stop the Canes.
0: I
1: know how your brain works.
0: No, I am not stopping the Canes. I am saying I'm in awe of the Hurricanes right now. They are such a joy to watch. Mm. And, yeah, so it's time to get behind your team, show them some support and love, and go. I'm going to be really intrigued, Sumo. Mm. I think this will be a line in the sand moment for me. Test 2, Italy, Wellington, the numbers at that game.
1: I struggle to sell that game out, that stadium out for All Black Test. Two in the last
0: I know,
1: years.
0: That's what I'm saying. Like, Test 1, France and Christchurch, sold out in 20 minutes. It was gone. Test 2 against Italy. This is our team. This is a new era for our coaching group. And I'd hope like hell that we can, although it is Italy, Italy aren't mugs anymore. Mm. They aren't the easy beats of the past. They're a good side. So I'd hope like hell that we could sell out that stadium and get behind our team. But if you're in Wellington, please go along and support them. I think you will not be disappointed. It was such a great watch on the weekend. I think there's so much to talk about, particularly for my mob, Crusaders, David Harvilly, Headgear Harvilly. I love you. How good.
1: Can I just... Well, I'm going to want to talk to you about Johnny McNichol as well. He's stepped into the shoes vacated by Will Jordan through injury. Wow-wee. Johnny McNichol is a baller. There's one other thing, too, about the Hurricanes. And I know we're going to review a little later in the show, but how important do you think Jason Holland has been in terms of the attack of the Hurricanes? We talk about, you know, the vision of CJ in terms of transition and defence. We talk about what Wop's done with that forward pack. Obviously, Clark Laidlaw leading the team, but Jason Holland, who will take over from Vern Cotter next season at the Blues, how important do you think he's been in terms of the expansiveness, the vision of this team?

0: around the keep the ball alive. KBA stats are up. LQB, lightning quick ball, was right up. They just play fast. So I think he's been really good. And I'd say, on top of that, if you're a Blues fan, you'd be rather excited knowing that Jason Holland is going over to your team to try and get them to play like they did in that last 15, 20 minutes against the Crusaders, because I thought they were fantastic in that final quarter.
1: Mm. Yep, I believe Craig McGrath's going to be stepping down from the Blues into this season as well as Vern Cotter, but I think Jason Holland's keeping most of the other assistant coaches, including Jase O'Halloran and Paul Tito. Parahama has got in touch, got tickets for semi at 35. Come on, Welly fans, though we have the worst attending fans in the country, have for years. The bandwagon will fill up when we host the final, though. It wasn't cold on Friday either, just a wee breeze and a bit of moisture. Ah, spoken like a true Wellingtonian. As a Hurricanes fan, I just can't afford to take a family of five to three games in a row, and that's a fair point too. I don't know what the ticket prices were. If you want to enlighten us, we'd love to know all about that. But I agree, at this time and in this kind of economy, it's a big ask, especially, as you say, with a family of five to get along to the footy, and we know that that cost is prohibitive. And that's one of the, you know, the hardest things to balance here as well is that, that tickets are a huge source of revenue for New Zealand clubs. That's why the Blues have found themselves in a financial hole, not being able to host a playoff game. When you put so much stock on your balance sheet on fans coming through the turnstiles.
0: I felt a bit, as soon as that came up, I totally agree. Like, it ain't cheap, so...
1: No.
0: Yeah, I agree.
1: Yep, and I'm just trying to get a gauge. It's not an accusation, hey, you guys are idiots for not turning up. Just trying to wonder why, what it is. You know, I know there's probably a myriad issues here, and all of which...
0: So it's Aussie team, Subo. Come on!
1: Yeah.
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3: Joining us on the line, Brad Moore, assistant coach of the Crusaders. Brad, good morning to you, mate.
4: Braddos!
5: Good morning, fellas. How we going? Daggy, Sumo?
3: Yeah,
5: no, well?
3: Yeah, well, we can't complain, mates. Can't complain. Big week for us last week and a big weekend for you guys over the weekend as well. 50-odd points on attack. Let's start with that. Are you pretty happy with how the attack's going, Brad?
5: Yeah, mate, it's good. We've got an excited group that is loving playing off each other. Playing in that magnificent stadium is outstanding. You can trust the skill sets and puts on a great entertainment spectacle for the people, doesn't it?
3: Yes, in a nutshell, it does.
4: Put a roof on it, Brattles. Put a roof on it. How good is it, mate? Look, and put some boots on Johnny McNichol.

0: observation, Daggy. It's not your first rodeo, is it, mate? he's definitely doing that. His presence in the group, leadership-wise, is a really strong one. Is a bit strong and silent at times as well, actually, because it just involves and speaks when it's required, when he's got a point to make or a question to ask. He's very open, so loves the conversation to get the right thing for the team. So he'll challenge his own ideas and challenge others. And when he does input, the room listens. So there's a age and stage with that, a lot of wisdom, but it's also his character. He's always been very straight up, very honest, and you don't have to guess what he's thinking because he'll let you know, and he does it in a lovely way. So he's bringing the group with him beautifully, really strong voice in those moments during the week, changing room, field, meeting room, just a wee nudge and a wink and a combo here and there, and that translates to the same on the field. So he's seeing things really, really clearly at the moment, putting the work in and again, showing in his performances.
1: When you have a think about this year, in particular, Brad,

0: clear on where you need to be, and then but then he's just continued on as he would do if he was playing. You know, he's in meetings, he's a big part of strategy, the bigger picture of how do we think we attack this group this week, and then also the detail is beautiful again. But like I was talking about Johnny, Will sees things very, very clearly, and he inputs that beautifully. Has an input player to player, player to coach, and then just allows the lads to go and do their thing as well. And a little word here and a little word there, and it's very supportive and keeps the group well oiled.
1: Another player that we both know really, really well. I want to just talk to you about David Haveli. Is it the headgear? Is it the stadium? What has been the turnaround for my man, David Haveli, who has played extremely well? Man, I love watching him play. He wears his heart on his sleeve. He is a fierce leader, but this last couple of weeks, he's just turned it up a dial. What is it, Brad?
0: Oh mate, it's just lovely when you raised and when you started your question, and then you said Davey Haveli, I just started smiling. It's a little bit of all of those things I think that you mentioned. He is in just fine shape in himself. He's just so settled and very, very focused. You know him well, particularly at this time of year. He is all about whatever it takes for us, for the team, and he gets himself ready, and also is very strong in his leadership around what the team needs. Again, with all that experience that he's got now, yeah, he's got a fair idea of what he believes we need as a team. Do we need a little bit more? Do we need a little bit less? And then and we have those conversations and find the common ground there. In terms of his form, again, the best way to lead is to have your own game sorted, and then the team follows. And he's doing that great, isn't he? And up in the front line is
2: so good.
0: Is carrying. Do you notice his work rate off the ball? How quickly he is in position off counter attack, off turnover, his kick chase. It's not an accident that he is in a lot of those moments, because he just gets himself into the right position very, very quickly. And come the end of each week, he is ready to go.
3: Yeah, he's amazing, and a lot of guys outside and profiting from that ability as well. Brad, just finally, you're 2-0 against the Chiefs this year, so obviously you know the challenge ahead, heading away and taking them on in their home, but you've been there, done that. So I guess it's a case of taking confidence in from those two performances this season, and one only recently in round, 15? So do you go into this game knowing that you've bettered them twice already, and so there's no fear there?
0: Mate, we certainly go into the game knowing that we put our focus totally on us and what we need to get right this week, what we need to get right this morning to be better this afternoon, to be into tomorrow, and to build the week so we are ready to put our performance on and stamp ourselves on the game on Friday night. It hasn't been spoken about at all because... Yeah. I know it sounds like a cliche, and they generally, you know, cliches generally get said because they are true. The most important thing for us this week, right now, is today. And then the only game that matters is the one on Friday. So, great opportunity. Really looking forward to it. We've got an energised group, and we can't wait to get up there and get into it.
1: Couple of niggles, Brad? Any niggles out there? I know George Bauer had to run on late back into that game, so... Right, you'll be working hard this morning.
0: Yeah, they've done a great job, Roachy, Parks, Jed, the Doc. Look, they're also so experienced, so they just chip away and do their thing. And Georgie Bauer, he's just brought up his 100th, isn't he? He reckons he gets two caps for Saturday night, so he's trying to get to 200 quicker.

0: season.
1: The Turnstile.
2: Mate meets mate at the stadium. The tickets are on the mobile. Lining up to scan through. Oh no! His phone's flat. He can't access the tickets. What a disaster!
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try and, you're never going to match some skill to skill and game to game. You've got to try and bring something different. What's happening with Bodie? Is he going to be back? Who are they going to have starting in the second five centre position? I think Anton Segner continues to grow alongside Taurean Barnes. I think their loose forward trio is pretty remarkable. I think if they're able to match the Hurricanes loose forwards, Brad Shields on another level. Good

0: and a real chance to go out and beat the Chiefs. So massive shout out to the Reds. Out of all the Australian sides, they put up a bit more of a fight. But the Chiefs, Crusaders, this Friday in Hamilton. Two teams that know each other extremely well. You know, teams that have started to build a bit of a rivalry. For me, when I was playing, this is the biggest game, the biggest arena, and the game you want to go out and play in their own backyard. They'll be hot favourites, I feel, going into this performance. I thought Damian McKenzie coming back was really good. He was on. He was in the game. Like, that quick tap off the penalty to catch the Reds napping was class, and showed his experience. So, two evenly matched sides going at it this weekend, and I think the Hurricanes will be too good for the Blues.
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1: I really want to hear from our next guest if he's there, because he's still running around for the Arataki Bears.
2: Yeah, well, he should be. What a team.
1: Absolutely. And they got the job done over the weekend, so I'd love to hear a little bit more about that.
2: Well, Ash, shall we start with the Arataki Bears? So welcome to the show, Blake Ashford, with our NRL recap. Arataki Bears, one of our favourite rugby league teams. Talk to us about it.
3: How are we, fellas? Look, before that, I just want to say, I haven't spoke to you yet. Congratulations on the award last week. Well deserved.
2: Thank oh, thanks, bud.
1: Thanks,
3: as, you know.
1: Thanks brother.
3: Instantly regretting it, running out on the field sure. With a bit of rain, hitting the body. Not the smartest decision, but it was a bit of fun. As you know, I still like to run around here and there. It was some good fun out there playing some local code.
1: Talk to me about jersey number 13. What's the goings on there?
3: Well, as you know, you get older, you get slower, you get a bit heavier. So you tend to move from, you know, wing, center, into the halves, and then the mind goes as well when you get older. So you just move to 13 and just do the simple job. Get down, play the ball, get the boys moving forward. Simple.
1: Oh, beautiful. Well, speaking of heavy defeats, let's touch on it. The Tigers, Panthers, 68-0 drubbing. I had a wee go, so I knew it would be a difficult night for the Tigers, but not that difficult, particularly in front of their people. So we'll touch on that game first.
3: Yeah, look, I obviously thought the Panthers would win the game. I just didn't see it happening like that. And it does show the depth in certain clubs compared to others, and some systematic routines, I guess, or clubs that are out there. You know, you can slot any player in for the Panthers and they'll look good last week like they did this week. The Tigers don't have that luxury, and you know, it's probably about time they got a blast, because they've turned up this year for most games, and that's probably one that they just were not there. And the coach blasted them after the game in the presser, which was probably well-deserved, but they're all class, Penrith, and it just shows how far ahead of most teams they are. And last week, you know, beating the Warriors, another good team, it shows there's a couple of teams up there at the moment. And as we go another week into the NRL competition, I think it's getting less and less

0: short of finishing like I saw on Saturday night. That was extraordinary.
1: Yeah, it was. And I look, it shows where they're at as well with me. Like, there's so many things. You do need to execute in a game, but usually a lot more would be coming off for them. And I go back to the number one, Reece Walsh. For me, he is the be-all and end-all with the Broncos. We saw what he did last year, that semi-finals run, which is probably one of the best we've ever seen. Now, you look at where he was last year, why isn't he performing anywhere near that? That's the questions I think need to be answered with the Broncos before we start looking at a pack that involves Payne Haas, and I know Carrigan was there, but Carrigan and those players alike. So for me, I think the answers would be around the number one, Reece Walsh, and what needs to be done maybe to help him, bring him out of that shell that he's in at the moment.
2: In terms of where you look at form teams, and we spoke about this team a number of weeks ago, and that's the Dolphins over the Cowboys. And not just a win, but a convincing win as well. Say what you like about where the Cowboys are at, but this Dolphins side just seems to be one of those teams that you're going to have to keep very close if you're punting on the NRL this year.
1: Sumo, I just spoke about before teams that have depth, and you look at the Panthers, you look at the Warriors, like they can

0: My week, hey. Good on them, though. Been out there playing plenty of golf. The Mullie gang going hard. But the Warriors this weekend taking on the Sharks. Any expectations or any tinkering? Or how do you feel the Warriors will plan this week and suit up potentially later in the week? How are they suited against a better second half side, the Sharks over the Dragons?
1: Well, look, I think the Warriors definitely be looking at this as a get-back game. Only losing a couple of games this year, the Warriors, this is probably one they want to take back. Interesting watch around the team. Now, I've been adamant the last couple of weeks and voiced my opinion. I don't think Andrew Webster would change the team because it's going good. So I still expect Tane Tuopiki to start fullback. Now, that could change with Webby's selection, obviously, but I wouldn't change a winning side. I know, obviously, they didn't win last week, but they definitely beat any other NRL team. So I wouldn't change the team too much. I wouldn't tinker with it unless there was any injury. So I expect them to go well against the Sharks. Back at home for the first time in over a month. Obviously sold out once again, as we know Go Media always does. So I expect a big performance from the boys.
2: Outstanding. Thanks so much, Aish. Really appreciate your time as always, buddy. We'll talk to you hopefully next week.
3: Thanks, Aish.
1: Cheers, fellas.
3: Go the Bears.
2: Up the Bears.

0: Bacardi.
1: Yeah, I don't know. Our batting, it's a real worry, I think, and it's just a diet of white ball cricket. It's just not conducive to test match batting. It really isn't. And the fielding's the same.
2: Like, what is it with dropping Harry Brook? Seriously. Well, how many chances are we going to give that bloke? Anyone else pissed off at this? Like, we can't drop Harry Brook. Oh, no, guess what? We'll drop him twice.
0: Steffi returns today from 12 on Sport Nation. 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
1: FIFA World Cup is almost here. 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
1: 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Yeah!

0: out. Yeah, right, Tucker. Not for the first time in this game, raises his finger. There have been so many bowls and LBWs, bowlers targeting the knee roll.
1: Oh, got him. Thought for a second it had landed short. Jacob Bethel with an excellent catch. Conway aiming the ball leg side. It must have come off a thick outside edge or the back of the bat.
2: And the little edge after the four means that Smith comes and goes. Atkinson takes the wicket. Smith has been very good behind the stumps. He's back on this occasion. It's a simple catch through. In the air and taken. It's a sharp catch by Ben Duckett. England are one away.
0: Bolding to finish a comprehensive win for England. Gus Atkinson with his fifth in this second innings. It's been a bowler's match. Five wicket hauls for Jameson, for Nathan Smith, for Ollie Robinson on his comeback, and who delivers it in the end.
3: Good morning and welcome into Sport Nation Mornings with Rick and Chappie. No TJ today, not feeling the best, unfortunately. So we've called Chappie off the bench. Chappie, good morning, mate. And how was the weekend? How the hamstrings? How the hamstrings feeling? Are you done enough stretching off the bench here?
4: Up to Monday, brother. Morning, everyone. Yeah. Luckily, TJ gave me enough notice that I could get everything warm and stretch properly and get on the watt bike. Bit of yoga. Sauna and a spa.
3: Some calisthenics
4: going. Get your protein and your carbs up. But I'm very happy to be here. Plenty to talk about. Plenty big old weekend.
3: Yeah, big old weekend.

0: rugby playoff games and are all New Zealand semi-finals now as
1: shock.
0: Well. Shock, horror. We've got a bit of football to talk about as well. And, of course, the cricket that finished overnight. The Black Caps ended up losing that first test at Lord's by 115 runs. Man of the match. And captain of the Steve Harmison fan club, Ollie Robinson, with 5 for 39 and 2 for 38 with the ball plus 29 with the bat as well. It was a good return for him.
1: Impressive on return for someone that hadn't played for England for over 2 years, who had clearly fallen out with McCullum and Stokes, who got told to go and prove a point at the start of the county season. Didn't have an amazing first few rounds of the county championships. Did score 100, but his job in this team is clearly to take wickets. And look, we'll chat plenty throughout the show and over the next, well, we have 9 days in between tests about the pitch. But all he did was make the most of it and gets a bit of swing naturally. Robinson nibbles it very nicely. And in the end, New Zealand just absolutely collapsed with the bat. They batted for collectively 70.2 overs across both innings, 113 and 138. When your opposition barely scores over 400 runs for, barely over 360 runs for the entire match, and you still lose by more than 100 runs, 115 runs, there needs to be a little bit of reflecting going on here for the Black Caps. You can't just point and blame at the pitch, I think. And not saying they are. To his credit, in his press conference, Tom Latham did say, look, we just didn't bat well enough a lot of the time. But those conditions weren't ideal.
0: No, they weren't. I've just done a quick tally of LBs and bolds, right? So out of the 40 dismissals in this test, 24 were either LBW or bold. That seems a lot.
1: Well, yes, it's more than usual, but I suppose you then look at them and then go, okay, is that the pitch? And then the other side of that is when players get out caught,
0: yeah,
1: what are you blaming there? Because most of the time that's just bad batting. And for players getting caught, unless it's like a genuine...
0: It depends where you're getting caught,
1: but yeah, like an outfield catch.
0: Yeah.

0: just playing the completely wrong line. Well, there's one of the bolts. And I find this whole, when a pitch isn't an absolute road, for the large majority of a test, quite intriguing, because like, I'm very biased here.
1: Yeah.
0: I think the game has gone way too much towards the batting. The recent IPL showed that. I think there was 14, 15 centuries in the IPL.
1: Yeah.
0: One fifer. So that shows how gone the game is in some aspects. I'm not saying that the solution to it is we should always have pitches like we just had in London, because that game would have been done inside 3 days if the large majority of day three hadn't been rained out. But there can at least be a little bit of middle ground here, because, yeah, 140, 226 plays 113, 138. We definitely don't want to see that happening. But we also don't want to see 500 for six, plays 550 for three declared, plays 300 for four, and then setting up a chase with two sessions left in the day. Do we? Like, that's not enjoyable cricket.
1: No, that's not the way cricket should be. Just breaking that down further.
0: Mm.
1: So 3/4 of New Zealand's dismissals were bowled to LBW.
0: Mm.
1: 14 of the 20, which I'm sure Dion Nash will have something to say about. Dion Nash is going to join us this hour, a man who famously took 5 and scored 50 at Lord's in his career for the Black Caps. He's going to join us. We're also going to head to the UK to talk to Adam Virgo. If you don't know who Adam Virgo is, he is a football commentator now, commentates for TNT Sport. But he's also a former pro, played for Celtic, played for Brighton and Hove Albion and Coventry City in his time. So he's going to join us. Just a bit of a backlash against the English football team because they could only beat New Zealand by 1-0. So we'll get his take on that. Maybe a World Cup pick off him as well. After 10, we go to Australia. Matt Rogers is going to break down the NRL for us. And after 11, we continue with Australia. Now that their interest in Super Rugby 2026 is done, what are their takeaways? And we'll get Sam Worthington, who's actually a Kiwi living in Aussie. He's been there for a while now, who covers it. So we'll get his take. So all of that coming up on the show this morning. And a couple of other big bits of news. We've got a new Grand Slam winner in Alexander Zverev, who thought it only took Novak Djokovic and Jannik Sinner to have to be knocked out in the third round, and Alcaraz to have a wrist injury, and Roger Federer and Rafa Nadal to retire, and there he is.
0: You're clearly stoked for him about it, based on that. He joins a pretty decent group of players who took until the fourth final to win one.
1: Mm.
0: Andre Agassi.
1: Yep.
0: Ivanisevic. And Dominic Thiem.
1: Goran Ivanisevic, the big serving Croat. He was about 6 million, I think, from memory, and just was a booming serve.
0: What is it about the description of if any tennis player is over 6'5", they have to be big serving?
1: Well, no, he was, though.
0: No, but I know you. Well, as were John Isner various other tall tennis players. Like,
1: yeah.
0: The amount of times that we heard John Isner described when he signed with the ASB Classic. Big serving American John Isner is getting back to the ASB Classic.
1: I think Goran Ivanisevic, to be fair, was one of the first.
0: Right.
1: So I think
0: the original big server.
1: Maybe not the original, but one of the originals, you know. I remember head tennis rackets.
0: Mm-hmm.
1: He was the first big name to use head tennis racket that I remember. I worked at a Sterling Sports store, and we used to stock, you know, Wilsons and Yonics, and then all of a sudden this brand Head came out, and I was like, who are these guys? Like, hadn't heard of them, and it was off the back of him winning Wimbledon using a Head racket that Head sort of blew up, really. So he was a big unit, I think it's fair to say, and 1.93 meters, loved a big serve.
0: If he hadn't won this when he was the almighty favourite after Sinner and Alcaraz were out, and then Djokovic eliminated early on as well. There's serious issues there if he couldn't then go and do that.
1: Yeah. Because there are players at the moment that have promised a lot that don't deliver, right? Tsitsipas is probably the best example.
0: Yeah.
1: That guy's got everything you need to win at the top end of tennis and just mentally can't do it. It's too fragile mentally. So yeah, it's interesting. Well, he's got it. He's got one. You know, they say you got to once you got the first one, it's easier. Now can he actually go with that amount of self-belief and start competing with Alcaraz and Sinner on a regular basis to win Grand Slams?
0: sinners and

0: big reflection mode. If you haven't seen the clip of Agassi talking about Sinner's preparation once he lost last week, dive into social media or YouTube. It is, it shows what a weapon that Andre Agassi was, and essentially saying there's a difference between being fit and being prepared.
1: Yeah.
0: And you can be as fit as you want, but if you're not prepared to play in those conditions, if you're not prepared for that heat, if you're not prepared for what your body is going to go through, and Agassi used the example that he knew that he could enter pretty much any tennis match, and if it had to go 3:45, even at times 4 hours, he knew that his body was prepared enough for it, and that Sinner, in a way, just wasn't prepared for that loss at the French Open. So, now can Zverev capitalise on

0: for you. 1,477 aces in 1 year. He previously held the record for the fastest serve on the ATP Tour at 251 kilometres an hour.
1: Jeepers.
0: And he has 1,377 career aces at Wimbledon and is the only wild card in the men's singles to ever win Wimbledon.
2: Big serving indeed.
0: Big serving indeed. Well, no doubt he'll have a few things to say. I don't know if he's going to give anybody a serve, but

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1: Is Dave Rennie's day done if the All Blacks don't perform at a World Cup? 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
13: We do have Dion Nash joining us, a man who took Fifer and scored 50 at Lords once upon a time, as we all know. He joins us to talk this England-New Zealand Test Series and that Test match at Lords. Good morning, Dion. How are you doing?
14: Yeah, really good, thanks. How are you?
13: Yeah, good, thanks, mate. Good, and you know, there's a lot of chat about the pitch at Lords. Obviously, you had a bit of success there with the pill as well. And we were just talking earlier about the amount of LBs and bolds in this test. Of the 40 wickets, 24 of them were either LB or off stick out the ground. What did you make of it?
14: Yeah, I think that's a record for any test match in the UK, actually. So, yeah, I mean, it's pretty obvious. It was a subpar pitch.

0: you know, I think within that, though, it was the same for both teams. So you just have to deal with what's in front of you. That'll be cold comfort for the Black Caps. I think they sort of got, apart from the pitch itself, I think they also probably got the worst of the weather. You know, there's a period there on is it day three where, you know, they lost two key wickets, and that's probably the losing of the Test match right there. And you know, coming on and off on a pitch that's playing up a bit anyway is never easy. And I think so. You know, that combined with the pitch itself made it pretty tough.
1: Nashie, Alex here. Thanks so much for joining us, mate. Really appreciate it. You'd expect lateral.
0: No worries.
1: You'd expect lateral movement in London in June, right? Maybe not the uneven bounce. Matt Henry must have been wondering what on earth he was bowling on the first

0: 3.5 days, but you also don't want 500 and for three plays, 550 for four. So what does that kind of look like then in an ideal world, do you think?
1: Yeah, it's a funny one, isn't it? Because after probably the first 2 days, I would have said there was more lack of judgment from the batters than the pitch. I mean, the pitch did go up and down a bit, but I think by the end of, you know, what we saw last night, you realised that actually the pitch got worse and the variance and bounce got worse. And I think we saw

0: probably they shouldn't have left, things like that. And probably there's a little talk too in that second innings with the Black Caps of, they were a bit, they weren't positive enough and sort of didn't chance their arm enough. But it's easy to say that in hindsight too, you know, because I kind of feel like they, as I said, they got the worst of the weather at the top of the order, and then by the time they sort of could have been positive, you're in day four and you're sort of stuck between a rock and a hard place a bit. But I still enjoyed it. There's a lot of good cricket in there to watch. It's always nice to see, as a bowler, always nice to see bowlers getting wickets, isn't it?
1: Yeah, that's the most enjoyable part of it, isn't it? You mentioned the way they approached it with the bat. I suppose that the two batsmen who had the most success was Harry Brook in the first innings and Glenn Phillips across both of those innings, and Emilio Gay played some nice shots as well. But Brook and Phillips in particular, their natural game is to attack, right? So do you think the New Zealand and England batters maybe took a bit of a backward step and got into their shell a little bit too much, almost waiting for something to happen?
0: Again, yes, but it's so easy to say with hindsight, isn't it? I do feel like Phillips might push himself up the order a little bit, or not, you know, or could come up the order at least one. I feel like he's a really positive player just generally, you know, and he adds real sort of dimension to that lineup. But I mean, look, as I say, it's tough, isn't it? I mean, you've got the top order go out there initially with that view that the wicket's going to stop seaming and eventually it's going to get easier. And so you sort of play with that in mind. And then by the time you realise actually that's not going to happen and the pitch isn't going to change, you sort of already, you've committed down a path and you've lost your top order, you know? So I kind of feel like they could have learnt that in the second innings, and that was possibly where they really should have thought, right, it's not going to get better, let's go for it. And to some extent, I think when Conway and Phillips were in, they sort of started to look like that, you know? We were a few wickets down, and you're always going to get that good ball on that wicket, weren't you?
2: So what I'm hearing is New Zealand needed to play more baz ball.
0: Well, I think it was probably a tough wicket to play successfully for a long period on. But, you know, if you had four guys coming off like Phillips, you get close to winning that match, you know, and that's what they needed, right? Because it was unlikely a guy was going to get a big 100 there, just the nature of how it was playing. But, you know, if one of our top order had got some, and then another guy, you know, Conway and Phillips had gone a bit longer, and then one of the guys at the bottom, you know, the tail wags, we get there, right? So, but as I say, they'll learn from it. They'll be disappointed. They'll probably put the batting behind them. They'll be pleased with how the guys bowled. I think, they bowled as a unit, and that was encouraging as well.
1: Yeah, on that bowling, there was so much excitement from New Zealand fans. I'm sure you're the same, Nashy, going into this one of O'Rourke, Jameson and Henry. Now we have to put Nathan Smith in amongst a three-pronged pace attack now as four horsemen in a way. What did you think of that variety of attack they showed, and obviously very advantageous decision conditions?
0: Yeah, I think you'd also add Ben Sears in there. You know, he's coming back obviously into it, but I think when he gets it right, he can be really dangerous as well. But look, they've got good bowling stocks at the moment, and I think the main thing I see is they are bowling as a unit. You know, when it's one guy's day, the other guys just do their job and don't go searching or don't go to sort of compete with them. They're sort of bowling as a team, and that's important. O'Rourke, Jameson, they're a real handful, aren't they? I mean, that's not taking anything away from Henry or Smith, but, I don't know about you guys, but I wouldn't want to be facing, you know, those two big sort of 6'6", 6'8" guys that bowling one between 130 and 145, you know, it's like pretty tough to handle. So it's exciting to watch. I'd quite like to see them on a nice, hard, bouncy, flat wicket as well, because I think they'll be just as dangerous and just as good on that.
1: Oh, I think you just need to get on the back foot and play behind the ball a little bit more, eh, Nashy? That's all it is. It's actually quite simple when you really think about it.
0: No, it's pretty good safe spot with about a foot outside leg stump, I reckon.
1: Just run towards square leg.
3: Yeah, do a what is it? Was it Jeet and Patel against Dale Steyn? Yeah, that's the one.
0: He won't want to be reminded of that one, will he? But
3: no, he won't, mate, he won't. But I've got to talk a little bit of batting. I brought this up with Chappie last week, and he wasn't having a bar of it, because that's opening, mate. But
1: it's tough, mate.
3: It is tough. But I look at, you know, the test against Ireland, our

0: Scribner's failed. Latham got a duck. And Dev got four. Latham's now scored duck, three, and duck in his last three digs. Devon, of course, scored 40-odd in that second inning. So where are you at with our openers?
1: Yeah, well, I mean, who do you go with? I mean, I think they are. I think Chappie said it earlier. You know, it's early season in the UK with the Dukes ball. It is a tough ask for the top order, and I think it will be for the rest of the series. You know, it won't really sort of summer doesn't sort of hit until really July. So I kind of feel like. Stick with the guys. You know, they've got the knowledge, they've done it before, they've got the experience, and this is now a must-win test match and for this

0: walking down the pitch a bit. You know, and he'll be looking to address some of that. And I think, you know, obviously Ravindra and Kane will be disappointed as well. But I think you can put some of that down to the pitch and the conditions. They'll all go away and be smarting and going, we didn't do enough as a top order. But I really do like the look of the batting lineup generally. I think if we get some fair conditions and some sunshine above and a flat pitch, I think they'll come right as a group.
1: Ollie Robinson's return was remarkable, I thought, Nashie. He didn't have an amazing start to the county season, but he clearly had something between his teeth and a massive point to prove. What did you make of the way that he bowled in, again, very advantageous conditions, but utilised them very well?
0: Yeah, he did. I mean, I kind of feel like I'd like to see him on a flat wicket. I think he's... They're a good bowling attack, right? I think Tongue is nasty as well. He sort of really hits you hard, but they did what they had to do, you know, on that wicket, and they bowled straight and they bowled challenging lines. I thought they bowled particularly well to the left-handers. You know, they had a real plan. Not enjoying seeing Tim Southee sitting there up in the opposition dressing room giving away all his secrets, but but that aside, I mean, they bowled well as a unit, the English, and I think that they really sort of had done their homework on our batters. You know, Ravindra just hung it outside off stump there the whole day and let him come to us, and you know, didn't get too straight to him and didn't give him the width, and so they did their job. But I think, you know, get on a better pitch and flatter conditions with a bit of sunshine overhead, and we'll really see whether both bowling lineups are at.
2: Yeah, I mean, I mentioned at the start the fact that you took a fifer there at Lord's, and there's a lot being talked about this slope and things like that, and how the ball can go with the slope. When you were bowling on it, how did you find it, and does that play into any of this, so many LBs, so many bowls, is because of that slope? Do the batters tend to lose the ball a little?
0: Five for and a six for, mate. Don't forget the six.
2: Oh, sorry, and the six for. Sorry.
1: Come on, you're on there twice.
2: We'll just call it an 11 for it and be done with it.
0: Sorry, I should. I feel bad correcting you, but
1: no. Few runs as well as in there as well, wasn't
0: it? Myself.
1: A little bit with a willow.
0: No, look, I mean, it's a slight shame to see the pitch be such a talking point, because the venue itself is such a special one. You know, as a player going there from any country around the world, it's impossible not to get up for that game. There's just all the tradition, all the heritage. You know, you walk out onto the pitch, it's 9 foot lower on one side to the other. You know, there's this massive slope, but it's just so picturesque, and just the nature of the game. Like, there's virtually silence around during the over. You know, so you can, if someone breaks a glass, you can hear it all around the ground. And so the echo of the willow just is an incredible experience. You know, bat on ball and all that goes with it. But in terms of bowling there, I sort of loved bowling there in test matches, because the pitch tends to be a little bit harder and overprepared, but they do play a lot of county cricket there, and when I played at Middlesex, it could be quite a dead sort of slow pitch and not quite as enjoyable. But the place generally is just such a special place to play that it's pretty easy to get up for.
1: So the wait for another New Zealand win at Lord's now extends to 27 years. Nashie, there's a mini documentary that New Zealand Cricket did, I think, last year, called the 99ers, which you feature heavily in. Bear in mind it's 9:30 on a Monday, so this has to be appropriate for children. What maybe one or two stories, mate, from that tour?
0: Oh, well, I mean, I just remember, well, first of all, I remember Matt Horne scoring 100. And, you know, I said to a mate watching this game, I said, you know, if we're going to win it, somebody needs

you know, on quite a challenging pitch again, and he got hit all over the body, and he scored a lot through third man and fine leg, but it was a great 100 and one of those ones that set the game up for us and then allowed us to sort of, you know, finish the job. But, you know, probably for me, it was the camaraderie of that group. We came together as a group and

0: belief, and sort of definitely changes you as a group. And you can never really think of those guys in any way but with fond memories, as, you know, for the rest of your life. So, you know, that's what I remember.
1: And the lunch.
0: Oh, yeah, and the lunch. The lunches were pretty good.
2: Hey, Dion.
0: Lots of lunches and desserts.
2: Some more than others. Awards, no doubt, in front of that queue, mate. Hey, listen, appreciate you coming on this morning, mate. Great to get your thoughts and memories as well on the game. So appreciate you, Dion. Have a great week, mate.
1: Thanks, mate.
0: Take care. Thanks for having me. See you guys.
2: Cheers, mate. Bye. See ya.
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1: When it comes to New Zealand sports turf, nobody knows it better than PGG Rights and Turf. They've been in the industry for over 40 years, proudly supplying customers right across the country. From stadiums to golf courses, bowling greens to landscaping, even through to revegetation and erosion control, their highly skilled team are well equipped in every aspect of the turf and

0: through. Brad saying Max Chu captain NZA. Black Caps are getting very old, so invest in youth for a couple of years.
1: Yeah, are we investing in youth when we've got a tour of England and a tour of Australia, though? Maybe you wait until after that to look at that.
0: Yeah.
1: I think we'll see a couple of guys bow out after this World Test Championship cycle, to be honest. Just where they are at their age, opportunities elsewhere, whether in their careers, the next crop of players coming through. There are some really exciting batters and wicketkeepers coming through at the moment in particular. That's would be making most teams around the world and would have made a lot of New Zealand teams in the past, but such is the depth and the strength of the side at the moment that they're just not quite getting their opportunities. But they're doing really well at the domestic stage. They're doing well. A lot of them are playing overseas at the moment in either the county championship or, in the UK as part of their, county scene, the Blast, whatever you want to call it as well, or club cricket. A lot of them are doing really well as well. So, there's players coming. We don't need to freak out.
0: Yeah.
1: But also, let's not chuck the baby out with the bathwater just yet.
0: No fair. A couple other texts on the wicketkeeper suggestions. Brendan saying Blundell is a keeper and Latham is really just a fill-in now. He's good, but he's not. It's a full-time gig, like full-time keeper in football.
1: 100%.
0: Yeah. And Rob saying great suggestions. Mitch Hay at 24 is a better batsman and wicketkeeper than Blundell. And then has to crack at you for supporting mediocrity. I don't think he's wrong on the Mitch Hay scenario. I think Mitch Hay's a very good player. I think Max Chew's a very good player as well. I think those two are going to duel it out for that spot probably for the next 10 years.
1: I think Tom Blundell would have been in serious strife had he not performed in Ireland.
0: Mm-hmm.
1: And as I said before, I think a big reason that he would have been picked is his experience in the UK, and keeping in the UK is really tough.
0: It's interesting that you say that you thought he would be in big trouble if he hadn't performed in Ireland, because there's not another wicketkeeper in the squad.
1: Well, Tom Latham, according to you.
0: Well, yes, but you know what I mean. They haven't selected another wicketkeeper in the squad.
1: A genuine keeper, yeah.
0: Yeah. Yeah, I mean, I still think of Latham as a genuine keeper, but that's by the by, right?
1: Well, I guess that's because a lot of the time he keeps in white ball cricket.
0: Yeah, yeah, I mean, well. And that's how he came into the red ball team too, right?
1: No. As a wicketkeeper, you mean?
0: Yeah.
1: No, BJ Watling was the wicketkeeper before this.
0: Oh, was he? Yeah, he was, yeah. He was too. There you go. That's why you're the cricket expert. There you go. This text has come through from Anthony saying, hey guys, yes, no such, that is such a no-no, standing up to a medium-fast bowler with it swinging and seeming around. I listen to Simon Dool saying there is an announcement in a few days. Maybe it'll be the great Kane Williamson out. Cheers, Anthony. It'd be weird for Williamson to make that sort of announcement mid-series.
1: I did see Dooley drop that breadcrumb.
0: Yeah.
1: And my initial reaction was that as well. Oh, Kane.
0: Yeah.
1: I wonder if it's something maybe to do with the pitch, or maybe he's trying to just hype up the announcement of a potentially arriving commentator for the second test.
0: An arriving commentator that used to be of this parish?
1: Potentially talking usually at this time, yes.
0: Yeah, okay. All right. Well, that's one to keep an eye on. Let's see where that goes. It is coming up to 10 o'clock. In the next hour, we're going to talk NRL with Matt Rogers and football with Adam Virgo. From breaking news to bold opinions, if it's sport, we're talking about it. Your home for the latest stories, big interviews and expert analysis. 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
9: You're on Sport Nation Mornings with Rick and Chappy, and joining us out of the UK is former Brighton Hove Albion and Celtic defender and commentator now as well, Adam Virgo. Good evening, your time, Adam. How are you feeling after that England result against our All Whites?
10: I think being very English, to be honest, where there's some optimism, I think, with Thomas Tuchel being in charge, that England have got a strong possibility in terms of going far into the tournament. I mean, he's brought in for the sole reason to win the World Cup, where, you know, managers in the past have, you know, fallen slightly short, Gareth being the latest one in that scenario. But I think it's one of those scenarios where England didn't really get going, but England didn't lose. But it was just kind of one of no injuries were picked up, even though the pitch was really, really poor, which I think surprised me more than anything going into a World Cup. That quality of pitch was very, very disappointing to see. But I thought there was some positive performance. But I think for England not to pick up any injuries and then going into their next friendly, I think that's what it's about.
11: Adam Tuchel said afterwards that he was okay with it. I've seen it described as lackluster, underwhelming, scrappy, a glorified training run. What positives did you take out of it? What negatives did you take out of it?
10: Yeah, I think they're all very good points in terms of it was a little bit lackluster. I thought I'm quite excited to see the combination of Watkins and Harry Kane up front, but you know, that didn't quite materialise as well as I thought it would have done. I always think in these games, I think the way that football has changed now, there's so much protection around the players coming into this scenario, and, you know, they've got to play 45 minutes. We can't overload them with minutes. We can't overload them with too much game time, and everything has to be to the button. I know Thomas has been very much like that, but it's a difficult one because France lost in a pre-season game in terms of going into the World Cup. So I think some of these scenarios you can overlook it far too often.

0: But I thought Anthony Gordon, I think he did well when he came, and I thought Bellingham looked strong in midfield. I actually thought the second team in the second half actually looked better than the team in the first half. But I think one area that you look at, I just saw England in the first half, in that final third, I just thought looked a little bit lacklustre and didn't really look like they were going to open up New Zealand too often, where Croken was pulled into save after save after save.
1: Is that your biggest concern? That there are 14 shots, for example, only four of them were on target. England had two-thirds of possession, and I suppose the most glaring one is the score only being 1-0.
0: Yeah, I think that will always reflect back on how the team plays.

0: a more comfortable victory, the 1-0 scoreline. I think if you hadn't watched the game and you're turning it on in England, it'll be very much, here we go again. It's kind of the same scenario. But, you know, I thought some of the finishing in the first half in particular was pretty disappointing. I think Rashford had a good two or three good opportunities. When we've seen him at Barcelona this season, cutting on that left-hand side and nestle the ball into the top corner, I thought some of the quality of finishing from England was pretty poor. And we need to provide better service for Harry Kane, because we've seen at Bayern Munich, you give him those chances, he's going to be very, very effective. But I just felt that the quality into Harry was very disappointing. But one time we did get a bit of joy with Spence, with that ball into the box, Harry took his goal well.
1: He did. Yeah, he did take his goal well. It almost feels to me like Haiti did you no favours, right? Because they put four past a New Zealand team that was very disappointing for us back here. You know, we saw that as a game we might potentially get something out of, a win confidence booster before the Cup. So I imagine a lot of the expectation in the UK is, well, if Haiti can put four past this lot, we should be putting 8-10 past them.
0: Yeah, I think that's a fair shout. I do think when you're coming against these teams, I think if you want to set a small benchmark out in terms of making noise and setting your stall out and your example out, then I think these kind of results can do that, because not everyone will watch the performance publicly, but they'll see the result and then think, wow, England won 6-0 or 5-0 or 4-0 or whatever it is. That's kind of to be expected, but they look sharp, they look on form, that kind of form in front of goal is there. But I'll to be honest with you, I ummed and ahed about turning it off after 70 minutes. That's kind of how disappointed I was. And I know the time difference in England is slightly different, but I kind of got through those last 20 minutes where I was just like, there's I think for England, there's always going to be that cause of concern when you do have a performance like that. But it's how we set up in that first game that's going to be the most important thing. And I think, you know, Thomas has got some decisions to make. I think the likes of Ngoma, who's not even in the squad, produce more quality than the players that are actually in the World Cup squad. I think goes a long, long way of actually, have we selected the right players?
1: Yeah, it's a really good question. Actually, I was interested to see that he lined up with Ollie Watkins and Harry Kane in the starting 11. And I know that there's no Saka, so you probably light one right-sided attacker, or Motueki as well, so a couple of right-sided attackers. But I thought that we might see actually Watkins lead the line and Harry Kane sort of play as a 10, given how much he does tend to drop off the line for Bayern.
0: Yeah, I think that's a really good point. I think that Ollie played a little bit more right than he would have done. I thought that the thinking behind it maybe is, if England need a goal, how can those two play together? And it's the same with Tottenham when Harry was there. You need those right kind of players around him. And Bayern have got that in abundance, in Musiala, Elise and Luis Diaz. So those players running behind him, and Harry drops deep, and you know he's dropping deeper and deeper now for Bayern, but he still has that effective linking up play. But as you've seen with his numbers this season, he's still finding the back of the net on a regular basis. So I think that England needs to try and find that formula that works best for Harry Kane, and I don't think with Ollie Watkins alongside him in that first half. I got quite excited when I saw it, because I understood the thinking behind it, but it just didn't quite materialise as well as I thought it would have done.
2: What are the benefits out of that game, do you think, then? Adam, you got the chance to field two different 11s. What was learnt and what was gained other than that extra time in the legs?
0: Yeah, I mean, I think when you look at the two teams, both halves, I think you can clearly see that the imbalance in the side in the first half team. I thought there was a better balance to the second half team, as I mentioned, you know, with Gordon on one side and Ngoma on the other. There was that balance where the two wide players were causing New Zealand issues down those flanks. But I think it's still very much up in the air. I think there are players, I think like Jude Bellingham, I think like Anthony Gordon will start in front of Marcus Rashford. I think Reece James will come in at right back. And I think where Elliot Anderson fits in there,

0: comes up that you ideally I want to see the team that starts in England's first game. Start with that 11 and see where they go from there.
1: And in terms of, I mean, Thomas Tuchel, when he was at Chelsea, had a fantastic record of over those two seasons. He made every cup final of every cup competition his team entered, which suggests he is a very much a tournament-style coach. So, you know, is it win or bust for England? Is success down to winning this World Cup now?
0: Yeah, I mean, we certainly need to be making the very latter stages of this World Cup. I think that's the reason why Thomas has come in, where England have always had, you know, we had great success under Gareth Southgate, but I think the theory in England was he just wasn't quite, I would say, practically nous enough to go and make those decisions, to be a little bit more braver. Like for the final against Spain, he brought Palmer on for the last 10. I think Tuchel makes those changes earlier. And as you mentioned, Thomas's record in cup competitions is there to be seen. And for England to go and get him is a clear sign of intention that England needs to go well in this tournament. But you can never tell, you know, you get to a semi-final, you go down to 10 men, you lose on penalties, then is that seen as a failure, or is that just unlucky the way that the game's gone? So I do think the way that we will go out of the tournament, if we do go out without winning it, I think we'll have a massive impact on that. But I think we need to see that we can be... how can I say it? We need to start making more noises that the teams are more scared of us, because I think we're very, very cautious of kind of looking at France, looking at Spain, looking at Germany, looking at Argentina and thinking what they can do. And I don't ever think we have enough belief in ourselves to make teams notice us a bit more.
2: We love how the world reacts in New Zealand, Adam. As someone who I assume doesn't watch a massive amount of All Whites, because you've probably got better things to do, to be honest. What did you make of New Zealand's performance? Who stood out for you?
0: Yeah, I mean, listen, I know Crocombe from England. I know, of course, Chris Wood and Singh. I've come through the youth, when I used to do youth tournaments, he came through there. So it was always good to see him there. I thought Just played well. I thought he had good moments in the game, especially in the first half. I thought New Zealand I think England played quite a high line in that first half. And I thought, you know, Chris Wood on a better touch on the way through for one of the chances. Could have posed England a few more issues, but I think for New Zealand, it's listen, to lose 1-0 after the result you mentioned had before, I think it's kind of a step forward. But that game, I want to say, against Iran and Egypt, they're two massive games, and that first game I think is going to be huge, whether or not New Zealand do get out of that group, because you play Belgium in your final game, I think, off the top of my head. If I'm wrong, please, I'm sorry, but it's all about that first game. I think I remember Wales when they went to Qatar. They'd have won that first game. I think it'd have been a different scenario. They wouldn't have needed to go into that last game to find a win. So the Iran game's massive. And I thought there was a much better performance against England. I think that can take it.

0: France should go far, but they just don't seem to be joined as a team. That's the one thing I can look at that team. They seem a team of individuals, where I think Spain always looked like a team. And I think that can go a long way. So if I had to pick a dollar or a pound to go and win the World Cup, I would be sticking on Spain.
1: Beautiful. Adam Virgo, thanks very much for your time, sir. Go well and enjoy the cup, eh?
0: Cheers, guys. Thank you again.

0: the Rural Roundup with me, Erin Speedy. 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

0: 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The Agenda.
1: Yeah, boys, you wake up this morning.
0: Agenda one.
1: The news comes through of Tony Brown, 2028. Talk about going early. Everyone kind of knew it was on the cards, but what do you make of the appointment? We'll start with you, Little Master.
2: The appointment is good. I rate him highly as a coach. He's got a lot of positive feedback, I guess, from people who have worked for him, with him, all that sort of stuff. He seems to do wonders with teams that he goes to. The one thing that, I don't even know how to term it, but the one thing that sits in the back of my head is this another, like, has South African rugby got another one over New Zealand rugby? In the sense that, let's say they go and win the World Cup again next year, and then he comes here, well, he's already done the job that he needs to do for them.
1: Yeah,
2: and I just, I don't know. I like, great that he's coming back. Don't get me wrong. I think he's fantastic. And any addition, any Tony Brown addition to any coaching setup, I think, is a positive one. But it just, I just feel like South Africa might be laughing. If they win the World Cup, they'll go, oh, well, you can have him now. We've got what we needed out of him. He's laid the foundations of us being an exceptionally, well, helped lay the foundations of us being an exceptionally good rugby side. Have him back. That's all good. But we've had the success that we need, if that makes sense.
3: I like it, and I like it very much, but it depends what lens you look through, whether you like it or not. If we go back to the start of Razor Ray's reign, that was a boys' club appointments back then, whereas even back then, Tony Brown was one of the best coaches in the country, and I think everyone was aware of that. I like it how New Zealand rugby's gone out and secured his services post-World Cup, even though we could have a bad next 2 years and Dave Rennie might not be in charge and there could be a completely different coach leading the lads. Securing the best coaches is paramount, but it's that old thing, if you are the head coach, you want to build your team that sits underneath you, because then you, everything rests on you.
1: Mm.
3: But I like the fact that if there could be direction to head away from that, that we just secure the best coaches, whoever the best coaches are in the land, because you potentially could say, hey, have Razor Ray in charge, but his assistant coaches, you could have five other quality ones who probably could be considered some of the best in the country, as in Tony Brown, not engaged in the All Black environment. So I like it from that point of view.
1: Mm.
3: But if you were head coach post World Cup, it could be Dave Rennie. Well, who's going to get the ass?
1: For all
3: because you know, Dave Rennie's got his coaching staff in now,
1: does,
3: right?
1: Yeah, Mike Blair's with him, and it sounds like they'll just make room for Tony anyway.
2: So,
1: but
2: yeah, it'd just be an addition.
1: Does sound like Dave Rennie, this is very much just a two-year thing for him, unless he feels absolutely rejuvenated and refreshed and wants to carry on, but it kind of just sounded like it was a wee 18-month job to come in here and do a job for New Zealand.
2: So if that's the case, does that mean that, because they've got Tony Brown, that probably hints that Jamie Joseph is going to be the guy?
1: I don't think it necessarily hints at that at all. Steve Lancaster came out and said they're constantly in dialogue with other coaches around the world. I'd say they would have maybe identified three or four potential candidates to take over if Dave Rennie is to move on, and they would have had discussions with them. Would they be keen on Tony Brown joining that team if you were to be successful and be the new All Black coach? And they would have probably all would have said, yeah, happily have him on board. So they've gone out and got him.
3: I like it. And I like what the New Zealand Rugby Union have done. They've got him. He can't go anywhere else.
1: Mm.
3: I think it's no question he's one of the best coaches in the country.
1: Mm. Well, on the planet, yeah.
3: We have him. So it's a great thing.
1: And to your point about if South Africa, if it feels like South Africa have, you know, got one over us, on us again, I did text Downtown Tony Brown to get him on the show today. He is back in the Rainbow Nation and he's just woken up and his apologies, but he is lying low. It hasn't gone down well in South Africa, he said. So we'll just win a couple of test matches first and we'll try and do that. And then happy to speak afterwards. But okay. Yeah, so clearly they're not all that happy, because there was some chat around that from some South African scribes that they wouldn't be surprised if Rassie just pulls the plug on it now. So just catch you later, mate.
2: What?
1: I'm not going to say that's going to happen, but that was what some South African journos on Twitter were saying.
3: Well, since this announcement,

0: Yeah. Interesting times.
1: Oh. Agenda 2.
0: Tell you where else it's interesting times, and that's for the Black Caps, gents. And is the average pitch a convenient excuse for a fragile batting lineup for the Black Caps, do you think?
2: I don't think this is a fragile batting lineup at all. Is this what you think, Nash?
0: It's just a question I've asked. Well, do I think it's a fragile opening partnership? Absolutely.
2: What part of it?
0: Both.
2: So Tom Latham?
0: Yeah.
2: Probably our greatest ever opening batter.
0: Well, good on Tom, but certainly not in recent times, is he?
2: Okay, so who do you replace him with?
0: This is the problem.
2: Well, no, you give me of an option of who you're going to replace him with. It's very easy to say, let's drop someone. Who do you replace him with?
0: But could it be any number of people if the results you're getting or the output you're getting at the moment from Tom Latham's next to nothing?
2: So
0: is any option a better option?

0: turn the page on all batters in this test match?
1: That's the question. Is the average pitch a convenient excuse, or is it a fair enough one?
0: The pitch was subpar. Even though I still have some question marks about the method of some of our batters from both teams, I think a lot of the batters were batting in their crease. 23 or 24 of the dismissals were bowled or LBW. So stand a foot and a half outside the crease and stand outside off stump. So if you do get hit, you're going to be outside the line. Not too much of that was going on from what I saw. Yes, some of the boys were bowling pretty quick, so that would be in an uncomfortable environment. But to get through, like I was watching last night, it was seeming everywhere. Day four of the test match, seeming everywhere. But I think you've been too harsh on Tom Latham there. He would be one of our greatest ever batters. But his record is phenomenal.
1: I'm not going to say I can hold a willow to any form of ability. However, I remember pre this series, yourself and others, even Ruch and Ravindra said that the key to everything you get told about playing at Lord's is playing the ball late. So standing down the wicket potentially negates that with the variable bounce or and that sort of thing that pitch was throwing up.
0: Mm.
1: So would that be why they didn't, take stump?
0: Well,
1: or take mark, a foot and a half.
0: That's the general line in England when the ball moves around a lot more. You would have heard the Duke's ball, it seems, and swings a lot more. So the theory is you play it as late as you possibly can.
1: Mm.
0: But I would have thought in this test match just being, well, it's not working what we're doing. Let's go out and meet the ball. Everyone's been bowled in LBW, so let's get ourselves into a position where we're going to get hit outside the line potentially. Everyone was staying crease-bound. Yes, it was hard when Ollie Robinson was bowling and the keeper was standing up. So it's hard to do in that situation.

0: 15, 20, 30 years ago. So I like it when the ball moves around a little bit and tests the batters. And we don't have lots of those anymore. So maybe, for me, it just did a bit too much. But I like to see the batsmen get challenged. I think it's a good thing.
1: Tom Latham has scored 3 centuries in his last 9 innings in Test cricket. So it's not terrible.
0: Have you got the stats there?
1: Well, I've just

0: here centuries and...
1: Yeah, I know, but... Well, you know, we go on about our domestic game and how it's decent enough to prepare people for Test cricket. Well, Henry Nicholls has been scoring runs for fun in domestic cricket recently. So...
0: It's a big step up, domestic cricket in New Zealand compared to international cricket.
1: And then the other thing that we've got to think about here is, now I don't know if this is the case or not, but rumours now abound off the back of Simon Dool's comments. I don't know if you saw them on Sky UK, alluding to a big announcement in the next 48 hours or so. And people have said, well, maybe that's Kane Williamson's retirement. And it very well could be Kane Williamson's retirement, because it does feel like he's probably on the way out in the next 12 months or so. Potentially after the end of the series. Without Kane Williamson, and yeah, his form hasn't been great either, but I do feel like that batting lineup looks a little bit more brittle without him.
0: Okay, Devin Conway's played 34 test matches.
1: Oh, his record overall is fantastic.
0: He's got an average of 42.27, seven centuries and 13 50s.
1: Yeah.
0: And you're saying we need to put that to one side. And then I go to Tom Latham.
1: No, I'm not. I'm saying his record overall is fantastic.
0: I thought you said you replace Henry Nicholls for...
1: I'm not saying he's a bad player. I'm saying form-wise, do we have to start looking at form players? Henry Nicholls is in form.
0: I thought you said Henry Nicholls had come in for Devin Conway.
1: I did say that.
0: Yeah, but I'm just saying, why would you do that?
1: But you're all of a sudden just saying, oh, well, his overall record is fantastic, so that means
0: When was the last time Henry

0: just read out Thingy's stats, Devin. Let's go to this other bloke, Kane Williamson. 110 test matches, 3300s, 3850s. So I don't average of 54. You said this batting lineup, so I thought about the batting lineup, I thought we'll go through the batters in the batting lineup.
1: Yeah,
0: okay. Let's go through this other kid called Rachin Ravindra. He is batting 22 matches, average of 47.28, 500s, 550s. A little bit of ability to go there. And then let's go to this other kid called, hear me out, Daryl Mitchell. What's he done? 37 test matches, averages 41.28, 500s, 1550s.
2: But, like, you got to, that's just scratching the surface, Millsy.
0: The history of our game, what batting lineup would you compare to that?
1: But, Millsy, it's all very well saying, however many test matches, however many centuries, however many 50s. I'm talking about opposition, and you look at the summer that we've got coming up.
0: The history of our.
1: Yeah. But, Tom Latham.
0: No.
1: In Australia, 26. In England, 23. Like,
0: who are you replacing? It's all well and good to say he needs to go. What are you putting in to replace that, this Bristol top order?
1: Well, look what England just did with Zach Crawley, right? They gave him plenty of time, and it gets to a point where it's just like, okay, his output's not good enough. Should we try something else? That's all it's saying.
0: He played 60-plus test matches.
1: All
0: 60-plus test matches, Zach Crawley.
1: The proof's relatively in the pudding that, you know, these blokes

0: right now, zero chance of playing for the All Blacks in South Africa.
1: Yes. But you and knowing then, how then, the landscape no, can change,
0: but then if
1: do
0: he
1: you
0: was
1: think?
0: To sign with New Zealand Rugby, wouldn't he be tied to the same rules as those two? I think unless there's an injury, and I could use injury in inverted commas, in which sense then Richie probably would get picked up. But as it stands at the moment, there is zero chance we see any of those three in South Africa.
1: Okay. Like, do you say as it stands at the moment based on what Steve Lancaster said, or do you think there is legitimately no way that they will find their way there?
0: New Zealand rugby would have to do a big U-turn in the space of, what, 2 months? For any of them to be eligible unless there was an injury. So, yeah, I don't think there's a chance.
1: Okay.
0: Unless there's an injury.
1: Yeah.
2: I don't know the rules, but all three should be able to go to South Africa.
0: They should be.
2: I think it's ridiculous.
0: Yeah.
1: Even Retallick?
2: Yeah, pick him. What's a big deal?
1: Would you want to just pick him and then pick, say, Petanara, or do you think there should be like a Centurion's exemption to get Retallick across the line?
2: Well, I've discussed this before. I think we're going to get to a stage where it changes anyway. So let's just get there now.
1: Okay.
2: It's going to happen in 5 years, 6, 7, 8 years' time. There will be a change. So let's just do it now.
0: It is absurd that you sign a player and they're not eligible to play for that national team straight away. If you sign them, pick them. Makes zero sense.
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2: With us now, Bulldog Dean Ritchie out of the Daily Telegraph in Sydney. Dean, thanks for chatting to us. You've written a piece about expansion and pushing the case as well for a second Kiwi side over the one from Ipswich. Why are you so in favour of that?
3: Yeah, hey guys, how are you going over there? I felt quite compelled to write the story this morning in Sydney's Daily Telegraph around expansion. It was only last week that the ARL Commissioner Chairman Peter Volandis came out and said that a broadcaster wants a team, or a 20th team, I should say, in by 2029 or 2030, because, of course, the NRL is smack bang in the middle of broadcast negotiations right now, which will fetch the game more than $4 billion. So high stakes here, and obviously the broadcasters feel that a 20th team is needed. So, of course, that led to the immediate debate as to where we go. Ipswich in the southwest of Brisbane have what they believe is a strong bid. But my argument in the column this morning, Min, was that I don't think we should be going back to the back streets of Brisbane. I think the game's got a new horizon. It's got a bold new future. The Warriors have shown that New Zealand is loving rugby league at the moment. And it's also twofold, guys. Maybe I was a little bit cheeky and a little bit arrogant to suggest it, but from all we hear over here, New Zealand Rugby Union is struggling with crowds, and I think a side in Christchurch would not only be great for rugby league, it'd be a new market for the broadcasters, and it would also really have a whack for rugby union over there.
4: Yeah, Bulldog, they're eye-watering numbers without question, but I'm interested in your thoughts. Is the talent pool there for players to have 20 teams? We just saw the Tigers get a touch-up on the weekend by 50-plus points. We've seen a few blowout games. Is the talent there to maintain a good standard in the competition?
3: To be debated. I can't look into my crystal ball and suggest that. I think it is. I think the Pacific in the last 15 to 20 years has really opened up rugby league. The pathway systems over here in Australia are massive. The amount of money in the game at the moment is also pushing a lot of young kids to play rugby league. They can see an avenue forward, and they can see an avenue to earning a very healthy

0: three teams in 3 years in terms of expansion, but I'm confident enough there's enough talent to go around. And certainly from what I can understand, guys, you live there, I don't, but they tell me from all avenues over there that rugby league, albeit isn't played at the highest level in Christchurch, that the South Island is more than capable of hosting an NRL team or having one sort of, I should say, on a permanent basis.
1: Outside of Ipswich and perhaps Brisbane, what is kind of the overriding feeling in Australia about a second New Zealand team? Are more rugby league fans behind it than against it?
0: Behind it.
1: Okay.
0: No doubt in the world. I think everyone seems to think there's a push that's going to be irresistible in coming years for that second New Zealand side. I did speak to Cameron George this morning. Of course, he is the Warriors chief executive. He is saying that proceed with caution. His argument was that the second tier competition over there is virtually non-existent, and that they should perhaps look at investing in trying to beef up a second tier competition, which could then feed into the NRL clubs over there first, as opposed to expanding straight down there to Christchurch. Look, I'm the journalist here, guys, but I'll ask you the question. I mean, you guys live there. You know how big rugby union is in Christchurch. We've had the Crusaders been successful for so many years. I mean, in your opinion, could a rugby league team be sustainable financially, commercially, and on field?
2: Look, I think down in the South Island, without question, there's scope. The Warriors, everyone in New Zealand follows the Warriors. That's one team. We go to Super Rugby, there's five teams. So everyone can jump in behind the one team. You add another team and that support base will be divided by two. And then you're going to, one, affect the talent pool then suddenly having seven professional teams in the competition. But rugby league is certainly on...
3: It's on a massive trajectory, isn't it?
2: Without question. And it's the old adage, if you get a winning team, people buy into it.
0: Yeah, most certainly. I mean, I guess another reason Christchurch's name keeps coming up, that it shouldn't just be based around the venue, but of course you've got that beautiful new 30,000 enclosed stadium down there, which would be ideal. There's talk of a centre of excellence being built in the suburb of Rolleston, guys. I think I've got that right.
3: Yep.
0: There's all those pathways down there with rugby union players that maybe the league guys could tap into. Look, to be fair, we don't have a lot of options as big and as great as rugby league is going. We have a second New Zealand side. We've got a third Brisbane side which could come in, but apart from that, there's not a lot of other real genuine options. They won't go to Adelaide, I don't think. They wouldn't go to Hobart. That's not on the horizon whatsoever. So it probably would come down to either Brisbane and or Christchurch. But don't forget, guys, the Brisbane Broncos are an incredibly powerful side over here, and they have a lot of sway in the game, and they were a little reluctant to let the Dolphins in a couple of years ago. Of course, they're based up in Redcliffe in North Brisbane, so I can't help but think that the Broncos would also register their protest, for want of a better term, if another side was to come in the southwest corridor of Brisbane.
2: What's been the reason over the last couple of years to have Vegas round? Because I've always seen that as to try and promote the game in a different environment, and potentially going into another country sets up more commercial partners and more exposure. Otherwise, what's the point of being going to Vegas the last 4 years?
0: It's a good question. Look, they are trying to get a very small portion of the gambling money. And when I say a small portion, only a little percent over there in America would be worth a lot of money over here.
2: Mm.
0: The reason is, or another reason is that they, when I say they, I mean the NRL, believe that Vegas gets rugby league off to an absolute flying start for the year. The ratings for that round one games, or those round one games, are astronomical. And that is the starting point from a couple of years ago when we first went there in 2024. That was the starting point for a massive season of ratings. The NRL now outrates the AFL. I mean, that was unheard of 20 years ago. Depending on which metrics, of course, you want to believe, but the NRL claim that they comfortably defeat the AFL in terms of ratings. The AFL have always beat rugby league in terms of attendances, but hence why this next TV deal will be so lucrative. And also, I just think Vegas...

0: game doesn't lose money. In fact, they make some money out of Vegas. I don't know how much. I don't think it's a massive amount of money. But look, if they can make some money, the Players Association are on side. The fans love it. The clubs love it. Why not?
1: All right, mate, just before we let you go, maybe a bit of quick Origin chat. I know we said we'd keep you to not too much longer, so we'll just quickly touch on Origin. Queensland potentially bringing back Reece Walsh and Murray Taulagi into their side. I know they're onto the bench, and then naming a debutant as well, and what New South Wales named their side tonight.
0: Yeah, New South Wales picked their team tonight at 7 p.m. Queensland's got a little bit of a jump on the Blues, I guess, because there's a game on this afternoon which wasn't going to include any potential Queensland players. That, of course, is the Bulldogs and the Eels, which kicks off at 4 o'clock. So Laurie Daly, the New South Wales coach, will name his side at 7 p.m. I don't think there'll be many changes to that Blues side. There might be a bit of a shuffle around the bench, but the big news out of Queensland was Reece Walsh, the former Warriors player, of course, who was the absolute pin-up boy of last year's premiership. His form this year has been modest at best, but Billy Slater, with Ezra Mam out of form, has decided to go with Reece on the bench. And I tell you what, guys, we here in New South Wales are just a fraction worried. His form this year has been, as I said, average, but Origin's about the big moments on the big stage. The MCG is going to pull a crowd of upwards of 95,000 people on Wednesday week, and that's got Reece Walsh written all over it.
1: He can rise to the occasion, can't he? That is for sure. Mate, awesome to have you on. We really appreciate you giving up your time. Enjoy Origin when it comes around. Another week of the NRL. Appreciate it.
2: Millsy and Guy.
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5: 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There was a much better performance against
2: Mornings England. 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
5: Six away from six, Millsy and Guy on Sport Nation. I'm a red and black man, but even that song gets me up and about, and no doubt it does for the assistant coach of the Canes as well. His name is Jason Holland. You must enjoy singing that every time after you win.
6: Yeah, mate, it's a great song with a lot of history around it. So, yeah, it's cool to pull out some of those names from the past and remind the boys what it's all about.
5: Do you are you one who tends to lose your voice when you're belting that out, or how hard do you go?
6: Yeah, I'm always pretty good at it. Always in the background, though, mate. Always try and keep away from the cameras.
5: Mate, let's chat Friday night. It was, I would say, you've had some good performances this season, but considering that weather and everything around what you faced on Friday, I thought that was probably your best performance of the season. Where, how do you assess what the team managed to put together in that 80 minutes?
6: I think it was definitely a really good performance. Really satisfied with the way the boys were able to stay really positive around, mate, if the space is on to run, we run, and if it's on to kick, we kick. And I think the boys did that really well and stayed really, really positive, as I said, and used the ball really well. I'm not sure if it was our best performance of the year. As it all round, there was a couple of still things we need to be better at around, a couple of things we identified today. But, in a good place, and frameworks in place to keep playing and keep being positive.
7: Is it fair to say the week before was not a great outcome for you, but that is what was required for you to put in the performance you put in the weekend just being?
6: Oh, yeah, look, it was, mate, it was twofold, really. It was great for lads who have been toiling away to get an opportunity down in the stadium down there. But the reality is we'd played 8 games in a row. And the reality is some guys start to creak and aren't absolutely at their best where they need to be. So we sort of earned the right to give a few other guys an opportunity and give other guys a rest for the week. So, I suppose you earn it, so you take it. And we've seen every time we do that and we give guys that have had a good run a game off, you see them bouncing around and training the following week. And that's where we're at the moment, which is cool.
5: Can I ask what on earth you can do better? Off the back of a 60-odd point win, I mean, what areas do you think need improvement?
6: Oh, look, we always need to, and especially coming into semi-finals and finals, we want to make sure we're really dominant around the collision area, around breakdown, both sides of the ball. We just know how important that is to our game and how we want to play. So, there's a couple of decisions where we keep challenging the boys, and we'll be positive enough with our decisions around staying in a run versus going to a kick and those sorts of things. So, mate, the boys know our game pretty well by now, so we're in a great place that we can just challenge little things like decision-making and collision stuff.
7: All right, Blues this week. How do you go about researching the Blues? Is it as simple as going, look, last 3 games the Blues have played, they've had 50 points put on them each time, so their defence isn't that shabby at the minute? Is it as simple as that?
6: She's going to be a massive battle. We know that. We know, maybe they may have shipped

0: be hard to beat. So we're really realistic around what's coming. Mate, there's some boys there that this will be, you know, they'll be waiting for an opportunity to be written off, like I'm hearing a lot of the media, and come down to Wellington to stick it to us. So we're really aware of that. But what we've done all year, you know, we have to be aware of the threat that the Blues have, but we just got to be worried about us, and we're thinking around how do we play our game, how do we not get out physical, how do we not, you know, make good decisions. So, mate, it's semi-final footy, eh? And you get a couple of small moments wrong, it's a different game to what it has been all season, and the boys are on, they know that.
1: Yep. So Alfie, sometimes to be the best, you need to think you're the best. Do you boys think you're the best team in the competition?
0: Mate, all we're worrying about, we'll probably think around that when our season's finished, and we'll be able to make a really good read on that. All we think about at the moment is how we get better every week, and I know it sounds like a bit of a cliche, but that's what our reviews and our previews are always about. And we know how we're going to play, and we just want to get better at how we do that. So, oh, mate, you're in trouble if you're worrying about if you're the best when you haven't achieved what you want to achieve. So we'll just keep trying to be better.
2: Jason Holland with us. He is one of the assistant coaches at the Canes. You are obviously joining the Blues next year. So have you just naturally, obviously you focus heavily on your team, you focus heavily on the opposition of that week, but have you naturally had a little bit more of an eye on the Blues than you normally would? It's given you perhaps more of a scouting opportunity than you would most other teams, you personally?
0: To be honest, no. Genuinely mean that. Massive respect for the Blues and how I've previewed the Blues over this, our third time playing them. But mate, I've been fully in. She's a busy enough job, I tell you, looking at one team, to be honest, and trying to get them better. So trying to look at two, mate, I'll, you know, the wife will be gutted because I'll never be home. So only one team.
1: Right, Alfie, post-season, just give me a call, mate. We can
0: mate,
1: talk.
0: You should be happy, I'm not sure.
1: Alfie, post-season, just give me a call. I can talk you through a few things with what's happening at Blues headquarters. We can maybe catch up for a beer or two. Hey, one guy I'm keen to get your take on is the coach, actually, Clark Laidlaw, because you were head coach and he was sitting underneath you. He's now head coach and now you're sitting underneath him. What you saw in Clark as an assistant coach at that time, were you in the belief that he would turn into what is looking like to be a very successful head coach?
0: Yeah, slightly wrong. I actually replaced Clarkey at the Canes. He went overseas and I came into the Canes, so I never worked with him. He left in 2015, I came in 2016, but we always sort of knew each other, kept in contact when he was with Sevens and I was at the Canes. And, you know, he's unbelievable at what he does, but we're quite different, which is probably working at the Canes. You know, we have different strengths. Clarkey's unbelievable around the environment, and sort of has no ego about him, and just empowers everyone else to do their job, which is a massive, massive skill that Clarkey has, and lets everyone else be at their best, which has been cool. And sort of, you know, I've got massive, massive interest in the detail, massive detail around the game, and not that Clarkey hasn't, but he's really empowered me to sort of be in that attack space along with Coops and Bryn Evans, and empowers CJ and Whopper to be in that defence space. So it's a pretty good balance, and he's really good at getting the balance and letting everyone do their job. So yeah, it's enjoyable stuff, and coupled with that is a great group of lads who are sort of have bought into, mate, we just want to be better, like I was talking around in the start, and they want to play positive footy, so it's that makes it fun.
1: Do you miss being a head coach?
0: I'm really excited about, the more I think about it around next year, I'm really excited about doing it, you know, doing that, taking any learnings I've had over the last 4 or 5 years, taking the best bits out of everybody is probably what you do, and really clear idea around how I think an environment should look and how the game should be played. So I'm really sure on that, and that'll help me to have fun when come next year.
1: What's your take on, obviously, when Razor Ray got the job, he gave you a holler, you went in and joined him. We've seen the announcement today of Tony Brown being involved in that coaching staff in a couple of years' time post the next World Cup. What's your take on the head coach having a say on who all their assistants are to what, as we see this morning, New Zealand Rugby saying, well, hang on, we've got a very good coach out

0: there called Tony Brown, and he must be in there post World Cup. What's your take on it from a head coach point of view?
1: Sorry, mate. I've had a busy day. You've obviously brownies, isn't it?
2: not till after the World Cup.
1: Oh, after the World Cup, sweet. after the All Blacks win the World Cup. No, I don't know, mate. You've caught me there. No idea, really. Every environment's different. Every coach works differently, and.
0: I guess I'm coming from the point of view, if you're a head coach of an organisation, do you want to be able to employ your assistant coaches?
1: Well, I suppose I want the best guys there, would be the answer to that, and whether that means you're doing it yourself or not. But, mate, I haven't given that too much thought. But the best coaches are what you want, as long as they're good people and you can gel together.
2: Just lastly, mate, back to the game this week. Do you envisage, what's the news on Fehi? Any chance he's back?
1: Yep, there's a chance. Yep, we're slowly with him, but plan was that we'd aim for this game and not over the line yet, but he's on target.
2: Okay, good stuff there. We Canes fans, pretty happy to hear that. Good to chat to you, Jason. Thank you very much for jumping on, mate, and good luck for the rest of the week and obviously the game this weekend as well.
1: Right, man. Thanks for having me.
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4: What about the penthouse for the day, team? Who's coming out?
5: Hold on, my computer's just playing up. Remember, we have the Odenrine suite in the penthouse where it's you get to the top of the lift, you hop out, and then you hop on another lift and go up again to the Odenrine suite. And checking out of that is, of course, his namesake. And Eli Odenrine, who we must say was dynamic was again and into everything again off the pine. Eli, we'll be very interested to see what they do as they head to Wellington if he gets the number two on his back or not.
4: My wife, well, we were watching that game together and she just kept going, Millsy's mates everywhere.
6: Oh, he's just such a good footballer. He wants it. He's got ticker. He's got ticker in spades.
4: Yeah, he's got something else about him, doesn't he?
5: He does, eh?
6: In spades.
5: Like you said, Millsy, the other 22 Blues had his sort of fight.
6: Work rate, desperation just to get up off the ground and find the ball. Make the hit.
5: Dare I say, I was actually impressed with the Blues in the opening 20 minutes.
6: Yeah, same.
5: Until the wheels came off with the red.
4: And they came off massively.
7: Right, we don't have too long.
4: Oh, I mean, it's, they did, didn't they?
5: Red and black, so. What do you got for us, Braden? Who's in the penthouse this week?
8: Well, I can never go past a Kiwi winning a title, so I'm going to go with Paul Cole.
4: He's a great
8: winning
4: human being
8: his
4: as well.
8: Third British Open squash title, and I believe he's going to be on breakfast tomorrow morning. So if you want to hear his thoughts after winning his third British Open title, I believe the Bricky boys will be catching up with him.
4: Good stuff. Look forward to that. I've got so much time for Paul Cole. Great athlete.
5: Big cat.
6: Me?
5: Yep.
6: Well, you pointed out on Thursday that down at the Caketon there would be weather down during that game. There was weather and bad weather. I thought Ruben Love's kicking display was top notch.
5: Was.
6: In those conditions. Top notch. I haven't... have I done any place kicks on the Caketon? I can't recall. I don't recall, but I can imagine be quite swirly.
5: Yeah.
6: Quite swirly, and you need to be on point. And he was on point.
5: Was. Very good display of kicking.
4: I'm going to go to another rugby player who I've been immensely impressed by. Since Will Jordan has had his problems with injury this season, and I'm an enormous Will Jordan fan. I think he's one of the best players in this country. And so I was a bit worried about what was going to happen with the Crusaders backline. But Johnny McNichol has been just superb since he has come back from Wales.

0: need to get some clarity on some of these other internationals, likes of Brad Shields and that. If they'll be taken to South Africa in a leadership capacity, eh?
1: Well, Brad Shields
0: played for England, yeah. But isn't that, well, that was 6 years ago, though. Seven years ago. Yeah, something like that.
1: Yeah, right.
0: Anyway, who am I putting in? Yes, that's right. A man that I thought was under real pressure. All Black spot, right, royally up in arms. Well, not up in arms, that's the wrong way to say it. Up in the air. Yep. And he performed very, very well on Saturday night, and that's Cortez Ratima. He was very good for the Chiefs. All Blacks coaches are at pains to remind us these last 3 weeks, as in the week just been and the next two coming up, are where things just matter a bit more when it comes to selection. And I thought he started off the playoffs the right way with a very good display for the Chiefs, and I think it was very much needed from his personal point of view to get back in black.
2: That very good, well pointed out to the Lash. So who goes into the
1: Who's in the suite?
0: We've got Paul Cole, Cortez Ratima, Johnny McNichol and Ruben Love. Yeah, it's interesting, isn't it?
1: A lot of footy players.
2: Maybe the text machine decides, or...
0: Yeah, okay.
2: Tell you what does warm the cockles.
0: What's that?
2: And that's when Pound for Pound was out there playing for the Chiefs again on Saturday night.
0: Pound for Pound?
2: Damien McKenzie.
0: Oh, yeah.
2: I think at the minute, pound for pound, best footballer in the land.
1: He played very well on Saturday night.
2: How heavy is Damien McKenzie? What would his weight be?
0: Oh, I'd be 77, 78.
2: Okay, so he dropped a few kilos so he could ride on the high weights.
0: Yeah, correct. There's not much to the wee
2: fella. There's not much to him.
0: No.
1: But it doesn't stop him.
2: But he tackles.
1: It's incredible.
2: Is that a fair assessment, pound for pound? Best player in the world? I mean, outside Eli.
0: Yeah. It's true. There are some blokes that are small in stature that are very good. Cheslin Colby, DuPont, obviously.
2: Yes, DuPont.
0: BLB Array from Bordeaux, the current IRB World Player of the Year.
1: Just what happened to them?
0: Not the biggest man. Bordeaux are just European champions. Didn't make the playoffs for the French top 14, but what

0: watching you. I wish I seen you play code, eh? Saw you play code.
1: I'm going to play in a couple of weeks.
0: Oh, yeah, that's right. You are too.
1: So are you.
0: No, I'm not.
1: I've told them you are.
0: Nah, company insurance premiums, they can't afford that.
2: The text machine's one-way traffic. Paul Cole into the Odin Ryan Suite. British Open, yeah, one of the majors, as a texter points out.
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5: 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North Korea, rank outsiders against football royalty, Italy. And then it happens. 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One of the biggest upsets the World Cup has ever seen. Italy eliminated. 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
7: Yeah!

0: out. Yeah. Right, Tucker. Not for the first time in this game, raises his finger. There have been so many bowls and LBWs, bowlers targeting the knee roll.
1: Got him. Thought for a second it had landed short. Jacob Bethel with an excellent catch. Conway aiming the ball leg side. It must have come off a thick outside edge or the back of the bat.
2: And the little edge after the four means that Smith comes and goes. Atkinson takes the wicket. Smith has been very good behind the stumps. He's back on this occasion. It's a simple catch through. In the air and taken. It's a sharp catch by Ben Duckett. England are one away.
0: Holding to finish a comprehensive win for England. Gus Atkinson with his fifth in this second innings. It's been a bowler's match. Five wicket hauls for Jameson, for Nathan Smith, for Ollie Robinson on his comeback, and who delivers it in the end.
3: Good morning and welcome into Sport Nation Mornings with Rick and Chappie. No TJ today, not feeling the best, unfortunately. So we've called Chappie off the bench. Chappie, good morning, mate. And how was the weekend? How the hamstrings feeling? You done enough stretching off the bench here?
4: That's a matter, brother. Morning, everyone. Yeah. Luckily, TJ gave me enough notice that I could get everything warm and stretch properly and get on the watt bike. Bit of yoga. Sauna and a spa.
3: Some calisthenics.
4: Some calisthenics going. Get your protein and your carbs up. But I'm very happy to be here. Plenty to talk about.
3: Plenty
4: big old weekend.
3: Yeah, big old weekend. Saw a couple of teams get dudded to nil in the NRL. Of course, we got the Super Rugby playoff games and an all New Zealand semi-finals now as
4: shock.
3: Well. Shock, horror. We've got a bit of football to talk about as well. And, of course, the cricket that finished overnight. The Black Caps ended up losing that first test at Lords by 115 runs, man of the match. And

0: captain of the Steve Harmison fan club, Ollie Robinson, with 5 for 39 and 2 for 38 with the ball, plus 29 with the bat as well. It was a good return for him.
1: Impressive on return for someone that hadn't played for England for over 2 years, who had clearly fallen out with McCullum and Stokes, who got told to go and prove a point at the start of the county season. Didn't have an amazing first few rounds of the county championships, did score 100, but his job in this team is clearly to take wickets. And look, we'll chat plenty throughout the show and over the next, well, we have 9 days in between tests about the pitch, but all he did was make the most of it and gets a bit of swing naturally.

0: And New Zealand just absolutely collapsed with the bat. They batted for collectively 70.20 overs across both innings, 113 and 138. When your opposition barely scores over 400 runs for, barely over 360 runs for the entire match, and you still lose by more than 115 runs, there needs to be a little bit of reflecting going on here for the Black Caps. You can't just point and blame at the pitch, I think. And not saying they are. To his credit, in his press conference, Tom Latham did say, look, we just didn't bat well enough a lot of the time. But those conditions weren't ideal.
1: No, they weren't. I've just done a quick tally of LBs and bolds, right? So out of the 40 dismissals in this test, 24 were either LBW or bold. That seems a lot.
0: Well, yes, it's more than usual, but I suppose you then look at them and then go, okay, is that the pitch? And then the other side of that is when players get out caught,
1: yeah,
0: what are you blaming there? Because most of the time that's just bad batting. And for players getting caught, unless it's like a genuine...
1: It depends where you're getting caught,
0: but yeah, like an outfield catch,
1: yeah,
0: as England had a lot of in the summer, that's just bad batting. So some of them, you know, like... Tom Blundell got out in the first innings just playing the completely wrong line. Well, there's one of the bolds. And I find this whole, when a pitch isn't an absolute road for the large majority of a test, quite intriguing, because like I'm very biased here.
1: Yeah.
0: I think the game has gone way too much towards the batting. The recent IPL showed that. I think there was 14, 15 centuries in the IPL.
1: Yeah.
0: One fifer. So that shows how gone the game is.

0: plays 113, 138. We definitely don't want to see that happening. But we also don't want to see 500 for 6, plays 550 for 3 declared, plays 300 for 4, and then setting up a chase with 2 sessions left in the day. Do we? Like, that's not enjoyable cricket.
1: No, that's not the way cricket should be. Just breaking that down further, so 3/4 of New Zealand's dismissals were bowled LBW.
0: Mm.
1: 14 of the 20, which I'm sure Dion Nash will have something to say about. Dion Nash is going to join us this hour, a man who famously took 5 and scored 50 at Lord's in his career for the Black Caps. He's going to join us. We're also going to head to the UK to talk to Adam Virgo. If you don't know who Adam Virgo is, he is a football commentator now, commentates for TNT Sport. But he's also a former pro, played for Celtic, played for Brighton Hove Albion and Coventry City in his time. So he's going to join us. Just a bit of a backlash against the English football team because they could only beat New Zealand by 1-0. So we'll get his take on that. Maybe a World Cup pick off him as well. After 10, we go to Australia. Matt Rogers is going to break down the NRL for us. And after 11, we continue with Australia. Now that their interest in Super Rugby 2026 is done, what are their takeaways? And we'll get Sam Worthington, who's actually a Kiwi living in Aussie. He's been there for a while now, who covers it. So we'll get his take. So all of that coming up on the show this morning. And a couple of other big bits of news. We've got a new Grand Slam winner in Alexander Zverev, who thought it only took Novak Djokovic and Jannik Sinner to have to be knocked out in the third round, and Alcaraz to have a wrist injury, and Roger Federer and Rafa Nadal to retire, and there he is.
0: You're clearly stoked for him about it, based on that. He joins a pretty decent group of players who took until the fourth final to win one.
1: Mm.
0: Andre Agassi.
1: Yep.
0: Ivanisevic. And Dominic Thiem.
1: Goran Ivanisevic, the big serving Croat. He was about 6 million, I think, from memory, and just was a booming serve.
0: What is it about the description of if any

0: head tennis rackets. He was the first big name to use head tennis racket that I remember. I worked at a Sterling Sports store, and we used to stock, you know, Wilsons and Yonics, and then all of a sudden this brand Head came out, and I was like, who are these guys? Like, hadn't heard of them. And it was off the back of him winning Wimbledon using a head racket that Head sort of blew up, really. So, yeah, he was a big unit, I think it's fair to say, and 1.93 metres, loved a big serve.
1: If he hadn't won this when he was the almighty favourite after Sinner and Alcaraz were out and then Djokovic eliminated early on as well, there's serious issues there if he couldn't then go and do that.
0: Yeah, yeah. There were. Then you really, I mean, because there are players at the moment that have promised a lot that don't deliver, right? Tsitsipas is probably the best example.
1: Yeah.
0: That guy's got everything you need to win at the top end of tennis and just mentally can't do it. It's too fragile mentally. So, yeah, it's interesting. Well, he's got it. He's got one. You know, they say you got to, once you got the first one, it's easier. Now can he actually go with that amount of self-belief and start competing with Alcaraz and Sinner on a regular basis to win Grand Slams?
1: Yeah, well, Sinner's in big reflection mode. If you haven't seen the clip of Agassi talking about Sinner's preparation once he lost last week, dive into social

0: He previously held the record for the fastest serve on the ATP Tour at 251 kilometres an hour.
1: Jeepers.
0: And he has 1,377 career aces at Wimbledon and is the only wild card in the men's singles to ever win Wimbledon.
2: Big serving indeed.
0: Big serving indeed. Well, no doubt he'll have a few things to say. I don't know if he's going to give anybody a serve, but

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8: We do have Dion Nash joining us, a man who took Fifer and scored 50 at Lords once upon a time, as we all know. He joins us to talk this England-New Zealand Test Series and that Test match at Lords. Good morning, Dion. How are you doing?
9: Yeah, really good, thanks. How are you?
8: Yeah, good, thanks, mate. Good. And you know, there's a lot of chat about the pitch at Lords. Obviously, you had a bit of success there with the pill as well. And we were just talking earlier about the amount of LBs and bolds in this test. Of the 40 wickets, 24 of them were either LB or off stick out the ground. What did you make of it?
9: Yeah, I think it's a record for any test match in the UK, actually. So, yeah, I'll look, I mean, it's pretty obvious it was a subpar pitch. You know, I think within that, though, it was the same for both teams. So you just have to deal with what's in front of you. That'll be cold comfort for the Black Caps. I think they sort of got, apart from the pitch itself, I think they also probably got the worst of the weather. You know, there's a period there on day three where, you know, they lost two key wickets, and that's probably the losing of the test match right there. And you know, coming on and off on a pitch that's playing up a bit anyway is never easy. And I think, so, you know, that combined with the pitch itself made it pretty tough.
10: Nashy, Alex here. Thanks so much for joining us, mate. Really appreciate it. You'd expect lateral...
9: No worries.
10: You'd expect lateral movement in London in June, right? Maybe not the uneven bounce. Matt Henry must have been wondering what on earth he was bowling on the first over of the entire test when it rolled to Tom Blundell. Obviously, there's the real fine balance there as well, right? Though you don't want what we just saw over the last 3.5 days, but you also don't want 500 and for three plays, 550 for four. So what does that kind of look like then in an ideal world, do you think?
9: Yeah, it's a funny one, isn't it? Because after probably the first 2 days, I would have said there was more lack of judgment from the batters than the pitch. I mean, the pitch did go up and down a bit, but I think by the end of, you know, what we saw last night, you realised that actually the pitch got worse and the variance and bounce got worse. And And I think we sort of see it in its entirety now, and it's a bad pitch. But on the first 2 days, I mean, I think there's

0: you know, some of the batters, you know, there's, it was seam movement as well, you know, leaving balls that probably they shouldn't have left, things like that. You know, and probably there's a little talk too in that second innings with the Black Caps of, you know, they were a bit, they weren't positive enough and sort of didn't chance their arm enough. But it's easy to say that in hindsight too, you know, because I kind of feel like they, as I said, they got the worst of the weather at the top of the order, and then by the time they sort of could have been positive, you're in day four and you know, you're sort of stuck between a rock and a hard place a bit. But you know, I still enjoyed it. There's a lot of good cricket in there to watch. You know, it's always nice to see, as a bowler, always nice to see bowlers getting wickets, isn't it?
1: Yeah, that's the most enjoyable part of it, isn't it? You mentioned the way they approached it with the bat. I suppose the two batsmen who had the most success was Harry Brook in the first innings and Glenn Phillips across both of those innings. And Emilio Gay played some nice shots as well. But Brook and Phillips in particular, their natural game is to attack, right? So do you think the New Zealand and England batters maybe took a bit of a backward step and got into their shell a little bit too much, almost waiting for something to happen?
0: Again, yes, but it's also, it's so easy to say with hindsight, isn't it? I do feel like Phillips might push himself up the order a little bit, or not, you know, or could come up the order at least one. I feel like he's a really positive player just generally, you know, and he adds real sort of dimension to that lineup. But I mean, yeah, I mean, look, as I say, it's tough, isn't it? I mean, you've got the top order go out there with the, initially with that view that the wicket's going to stop seaming and eventually it's going to get easier. And so you sort of play with that in mind. And then by the time you realise actually that's not going to happen and the pitch isn't going to change, you sort of already, you've committed down a path and you've lost your top order, you know. So I kind of feel like they could have learnt that in the second innings, and that was possibly where they really should have thought, right, it's not going to get better, let's go for it. And you know, to some extent, I think when Conway and Phillips were in, they sort of started to look like that, you know. They just, we just were a few wickets down, and you're always going to get that good ball on that wicket, weren't you?
2: So what I'm hearing is New Zealand needed to play more Baz ball.
0: Well, I think it was probably a tough wicket to play successfully for a long period on. But, you know, if you had ahead four guys coming off like Phillips, you get close to winning that match, you know, and that's what they needed, right? Because it was unlikely a guy was going to get a big 100 there, just the nature of the how it was playing. But, you know, if one of our top order had got some, and then, you know, another guy, you know, Conway and Phillips had gone a bit longer, and then one of the guys at the bottom, you know, the tail wags, we get there, right? So, but as I say, they'll learn from it. They'll be disappointed. They'll probably put the batting behind them. They'll be pleased with how the guys bowled. I think, you know, they bowled as a unit, and that was encouraging as well.
1: Yeah, on that bowling, there was so much excitement from New Zealand fans. I'm sure you were the same, Nashie, going into this one of O'Rourke, Jameson.

0: horsemen in a way. What did you think of that variety of attack they showed in obviously very advantageous decision conditions?
1: Yeah, I think you'd also add Ben Sears in there. You know, he's coming back obviously into it, but I think when he gets it right, he can be really dangerous as well. But look, they've got good bowling stocks at the moment, and I think the main thing I see is they are bowling as a unit. You know, it's, when it's one guy's day, the other guys just do their job and don't go searching or don't go to sort of compete with them. They're sort of bowling as a team, and that's important. O'Rourke, Jameson, they're a real handful, aren't they? I mean, that's not taking anything away from Henry or Smith, but, I don't know about you guys, but I wouldn't want to be facing, you know, those two big sort of 6 foot six, 6 foot eight guys that bowling one between 130 and 145, you know, it's like pretty tough to handle. So it's exciting to watch. I'd quite like to see them on a nice, hard, bouncy, flat wicket as well, because I think they'll be just as dangerous and just as good on that.
0: I think you just need to get on the back foot and play behind the ball a little bit more, eh, Nashy? That's all it is. It's actually quite simple when you really think about it.
1: No, it's pretty good safe spot with about a foot outside leg stump, I reckon.
0: Just run towards square leg.
2: Yeah, do a what is it? Was it Jeet and Patel against Dale Steyn? Yeah, that's the one.
1: He won't want to be reminded of that one, will he? But
2: no, he won't, mate. He won't. But I've got to talk a little bit of batting. I brought this up with Chappie last week, and he wasn't having a bar of it because that's opening, mate. But
0: it's tough, mate.
2: It is tough. But I look at the test against Ireland. Our openers failed. Latham got a duck. And Dev got four. Latham's now scored duck three and duck in his last three digs. Devon, of course, scored 40-odd in that second inning. So where are you at with our openers?
1: Yeah, well, I mean, who do you go with? I think Chappie said it earlier. It's early season in the UK with the Duke sport. It is a tough ask for the top order, and I think it will be for the rest of the series. You know, it won't really sort of summer doesn't sort of hit until really July. So I kind of feel like stick with the guys. They've got the knowledge, they've done it before, they've got the experience, and this is now a must-win test match for the series. So I kind of feel like stick with the tried and true. I mean, it's also a little worrying, you know, Mitchell seems a little bit out of sorts as well. He's sort of walking down the pitch a bit, and he'll be looking to address some of that. And I think, obviously Ravindra and Kane will be disappointed as well, but I think you can put some of that down to the pitch and the conditions. They'll all go away and be smarting and going, we didn't do enough as a top order. But I really do like the look of the batting lineup generally. I think if we get some fair conditions and some sunshine above and a flat pitch, I think...

0: between his teeth and a massive point to prove. What did you make of the way that he bowled in, again, very advantageous conditions, but utilised them very well?
1: Yeah, he did. I mean, I kind of feel like I'd like to see him on a flat wicket. I think he's... They're a good bowling attack, right? I think Tongue is nasty as well. He sort of really hits you hard. But it's sort of, you know, they did what they had to do, you know, on that wicket. And they bowled straight and they bowled challenging lines. You know, I thought they bowled particularly well to the left-handers. You know, they had a real plan. Not enjoying seeing Tim Southee sitting there up in the opposition dressing room giving away all his secrets. But but that aside, I mean, they bowled well as a unit, the English. You know, and I think that they really sort of had done their homework on our batters. You know, Ravindra just hung it outside off stump there the whole day and let him come to us and, you know, didn't get too straight to him and didn't give him the width. And so they did their job. But I think... You know, get on a better pitch and in flatter conditions with a bit of sunshine overhead, and we'll really see whether you know whether both bowling lineups are at.
2: Yeah, I mean, I mentioned at the start the fact that you took a fifer there at Lord's, and there's a lot being talked about this slope and things like that, and how the ball can go with the slope. When you were bowling on it, how did you find it, and does that play into any of this? So many LBs, so many bowls, is because of that slope? Do the batters tend to lose the ball a little?
1: Five for and a six for, mate. Don't forget the six.
2: Oh, sorry, and the six for. Sorry.
0: Come on, you're on there twice.
2: We'll just call it an 11 for and be done with it.
1: Sorry, I feel bad correcting you, but
0: a few runs as well as in there as well, wasn't
1: it myself.
0: A little bit with a willow.
1: Yeah. No, look, I mean, it's a slight shame to see the pitch be such a talking point, because the venue itself is such a special one. You know, as a player going there from any country around the world, you know, it's impossible not to get up for that game. There's just all the tradition, all the heritage. You know, you walk out onto the pitch, it's 9 foot lower on one side to the other. You know, there's this massive slope, but it's just so picturesque. And just the nature of the game, like, there's virtually silence around during the over, you know, so you can, if someone breaks a glass, you can hear it all around the ground. And so the echo of the willow just is an incredible experience, you know, bat on ball and all that goes with it. But in terms of bowling there, I sort of loved bowling there in test matches, because the pitch tends to be a little bit harder and overprepared, but they do play a lot of county cricket there. And when I played at Middlesex, it could be quite a dead sort of slow pitch and not quite as enjoyable. But you know, the place generally is just such a special place to play that you know, it's pretty easy to get up for.
0: So the wait for another New Zealand win at Lord's now extends to 27 years. Nash, there's a mini documentary that New Zealand Cricket did, I think, last year, called the 99ers, which you feature heavily in. Bear in mind it's 9:30 on a Monday, so this has to be appropriate for children. What maybe one or two stories, mate, from that tour?
1: Oh, well, I mean, I just remember, well, first of all, I remember Matt Horne scoring 100. And, you know, I said to a mate watching this game, I said, you know, if we're going to win it, somebody needs to do something really special with the bat. Mm-hmm. And, you know, it's sort of multiple guys have to do something special to win a test match, any test match, but particularly at Lord's. And so, for me, I'll always think fondly of Matt Horne's 100. It was a really gutsy 100 against, you know, on quite a challenging pitch again. And he got hit all over the body, and he sort of, you know, sort of scored a lot through third man and fine leg, but it was a great 100 and one of those ones that set the game up for us and then allowed us to sort of, you know, finish the job. But, you know, probably for me it was the camaraderie of that group. We came together as a group and decided that we were, you know, we were up for the challenge and gonna do what it takes to get across the line. And it's one thing deciding that and committing to each other to do it, but, you know, I remember that last day at the Oval when you finally, you know, get that last wicket and you've done it. There's sort of that jubilation or mixture of jubilation and sort of relief and sort of definitely changes you as a group. And you can never really think of those guys in any way but with fond memories, as, you know, for the rest of your life. So, you know, that's what I

0: remember.
1: And the lunch.
0: Oh, yeah, and the lunch. Lunches are pretty good.
2: Hey, Dion.
0: Lots of lunches and desserts.
2: Some more than others. Awards, no doubt. In front of that queue, mate. Hey, listen, appreciate you coming on this morning, mate. Great to get your thoughts and memories as well on the game. So appreciate you, Dion. Have a great week, mate.
1: Thanks, mate.
0: Take care. Thanks for having me. See you guys.
2: Cheers, mate. Bye. See ya.
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7: It is 8 away from 10 here on Sport Nation. Mornings with Rick and Chappie. TJ not well today, so not in the studio. A bunch of texts coming through. Brad saying, Max Chu, captain NZA. Black Caps are getting very old, so invest in youth for a couple of years.
8: Yeah, are we investing in youth when we've got a tour of England and a tour of Australia, though? Maybe you wait until after that to look at that.
7: Yeah.
8: I think we'll see a couple of guys bow out after this World Test Championship cycle, to be honest. Just where they are at their age, opportunities elsewhere, where they're in their careers, the next crop of players coming through. There are some really exciting batters and wicketkeepers coming through at the moment in particular. That's would be making most teams around the world and would have made a lot of New Zealand teams in the past, but such is the depth and the strength of the side at the moment that they're just not quite getting their opportunities. But they're doing really well at the domestic stage. They're doing well. A lot of them are playing overseas at the moment in either the county championship or, in the UK as part of their, you know, county scene, the Blast, whatever you want to call it as well, or club cricket. A lot of them are doing really well as well. So, there's players coming. We don't need to freak out.
7: Yeah.
8: But also, let's not chuck the baby out with the bathwater just yet.
7: No fear. A couple other texts on the wicketkeeper suggestions. Brendan saying Blundell is a keeper and Latham is really just a fill-in now. He's good, but he's not. It's a full-time gig, like full-time keeper in football.
8: 100%.
7: Yeah. And Rob saying great suggestions. Mitch Hay at 24 is a better batsman and wicketkeeper than Blundell. And then has a crack at you for supporting mediocrity. I don't think he's wrong on the Mitch Hay scenario. I think Mitch Hay's a very good player. I think Max Chew's a very good player as well. I think those two are going to duel it out for that spot probably for the next 10 years.
8: I think Tom Blundell would have been in serious strife had he not performed in Ireland.
7: Mm-hmm.
8: And as I said before, I think a big reason that he would have been picked is his experience in the UK, and keeping in the UK is really tough.
7: It's interesting that you say that you thought he would be in big trouble if he hadn't performed in Ireland, because there's not another wicketkeeper in the squad.
8: Well, Tom Latham, according to you.
7: Well, yes, but you know what I mean. They haven't selected another wicketkeeper in the squad.
8: A genuine keeper, yeah.
7: Yeah. Yeah, I mean, I still think of Latham as a genuine keeper, but that's by the by, right?
8: Well, I guess that's because a lot of the time he keeps in white ball cricket.
7: Yeah, yeah, I mean, and that's how he came into the red ball team too, right?
8: No. As a wicketkeeper, you mean?
7: Yeah.
8: No, BJ.

0: Watling was keep before this.
1: Yeah, he was too. There you go. That's why you're the cricket expert. There you go. This text has come through from Anthony saying, hey guys, yes, no such, that is such a no-no standing up to a medium fast bowler with it swinging and seaming around. I listened to Simon Dool saying there is an announcement in a few days. Maybe it'll be the great Kane Williamson out. Cheers, Anthony. It'd be weird for Williamson to make that sort of announcement mid-series.
0: I did see Dooley drop that breadcrumb.
1: Yeah.
0: And my initial reaction was that as well. Oh, Kane.
1: Yeah.
0: I wonder if it's something maybe to do with the pitch, or maybe he's trying to just hype up the announcement of a potentially arriving commentator for the second test.
1: An arriving commentator that used to be of this parish?
0: Potentially talking usually at this time, yes.
1: Yeah.

0: The next hour, we're going to talk NRL with Matt Rogers and football with Adam Virgo.
1: FIFA World Cup 2026 begins this Friday. 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
1: You're on Sport Nation Mornings with Rick and Champy, and joining us out of the UK is former Brighton Hove Albion and Celtic defender and commentator now as well, Adam Virgo. Good evening, your time, Adam. How are you feeling after that England result against our All Whites?
2: Yeah, I think being very English, to be honest, where there's some optimism, I think, with Thomas Tuchel being in charge, that England have got a strong possibility in terms of going far into the tournament. I mean, he's brought in for the sole reason to win the World Cup, where, you know, managers in the past have, you know, fallen slightly short, Gareth being the latest one in that scenario. But I think it's one of those scenarios where England didn't really get going, but England didn't lose. But it was just kind of one of no injuries were picked up, even though the pitch was really, really poor, which I think surprised me more than anything going into a World Cup. That quality of pitch was very, very disappointing to see. But I thought there was some positive performance. But I think for England not to pick up any injuries and then going into their next friendly, I think that's what it's about.
3: Adam Tuchel said afterwards that he was okay with it. I've seen it described as lackluster, underwhelming, scrappy, a glorified training run. What positives did you take out of it? What negatives did you take out of it?
2: Yeah, I think they're all very good points in terms of it was a little bit lackluster. I'm quite excited to see the combination of Watkins and Harry Kane up front, but you know, that didn't quite materialise as well as I thought it would have done. I always think in these games, I think the way that football has changed now, there's so much protection around the players coming into this scenario, and, you know, they've got to play 45 minutes. We can't overload them with minutes. We can't overload them with too much game time, and everything has to be to the button. I know Thomas has been very much like that, but it's a difficult one because France lost in a pre-season game in terms of going into the World Cup. So I think some of these scenarios you can overlook it far too often. But I thought Anthony Gordon, I think he did well when he came, and I thought Bellingham looked strong in midfield. I actually thought the second team in the second half actually looked better than the team in the first half. But I think one area that you look at, I just saw England in the first half, in that final third, I just thought looked a little bit lackluster and didn't really look like they were going to open up New Zealand too often, where Croken was pulled into save after save after save.
3: Is that your biggest concern? That there are 14 shots, for example, only four of them were on target. England had two-thirds of possession, and I suppose the most glaring one is the score only being 1-0.
2: Yeah, I think that will always reflect back on how the team played in terms of those chances that we created, and we're not putting, you know, no disrespect, we're not, you know, the teams like New Zealand to a more comfortable victory. The 1-0 scoreline, I think if you hadn't watched the game and you're turning it on in England, it'll be very much, here we go again, it's kind of the same scenario. But, you know, I thought some of the finishing in the first half in particular was pretty disappointing. I think Rashford had a good two or three good opportunities. When we've seen him at Barcelona this season, cutting on that left-hand side and nestle the ball into the top corner, I thought some of the quality of finishing from England was pretty poor. And we need to provide better service for Harry Kane, because we've seen at Bayern Munich, you give him those chances, he's going to be very, very effective. But I just felt that the quality into Harry was very disappointing. But one time we did get that bit of joy with Spence, with that ball into the box, Harry took his goal well.
1: He did, yeah, he did take his goal well. It almost feels to me like Haiti did you no favours, right? Because they put four past a New Zealand team that was very disappointing for us back here. You know, we saw that as a game we might potentially get something out of, you know, a win confidence booster before the Cup. So I imagine a lot of the expectation in the UK as well, if Haiti can put four past this lot, we should be putting 8-10 past them.
2: Yeah, I think that's a fair shout. I do think when you're coming against these teams, I think if you want to set a small benchmark out in terms of making noise and setting your stall out and your example out, then I think these kind of results can do that, because not everyone will watch the performance publicly, but they'll see the result and then think, wow, England won 6-0 or 5-0 or 4-0 or whatever it is. That's kind of to be expected, but they look sharp, they look on form, that kind of form in front of goal is there. But I'll to be honest with you, I umdenied about turning it off after 70 minutes. That's kind of how disappointed I was.

0: players are actually in the World Cup squad, I think goes a long, long way of actually, have we selected the right players?
1: Yeah, that's a really good question. Actually, I was interested to see that he lined up with Ollie Watkins and Harry Kane in the starting 11. And I know that there's no Saka, so you probably light one right-sided attacker, or Motueke as well, so a couple of right-sided attackers. But I thought that we might see actually Watkins lead the line and Harry Kane sort of play as a 10, given how much he does tend to drop off the line for Bayern.
0: Yeah, I think that's a really good point. I think that Ollie played a little bit more right than he would have done. I thought that the thinking behind it maybe is, if England need a goal, how can those two play together? And it's the same with Tottenham when Harry was there. You need those right kind of players around him. And Bayern have got that in abundance in Musiala, Elise and Luis Diaz. So those players running behind him, and Harry drops deep, and you know he's dropping deeper and deeper now for Bayern, but he still has that effective linking up play. But as you've seen with his numbers this season, he's still finding the back of the net on a regular basis. So I think that England needs to try and find that formula that works best for Harry Kane, and I don't think with Ollie Watkins alongside him in that first half. I got quite excited when I saw it, because I understood the thinking behind it, but it just didn't quite materialise as well as I thought it would have done.
2: What are the benefits out of that game, do you think, then? Adam, you got the chance to field two different 11s. What was learnt and what was gained other than that extra time in the legs?
0: Yeah, I mean, I think when you look at the two teams, both halves, I think you can clearly see that the imbalance in the side in the first half team. I thought there was a better balance to the second half team, as I mentioned, you know, with Gordon on one side and Nagoma on the other. There was that balance where the two wide players were causing New Zealand issues down those flanks. But I think it's still very much up in the air. I think there are players, I think like Jude Bellingham, I think like Anthony Gordon will start in front of Marcus Rashford. I think Reece James will come in at right back. And I think where Elliot Anderson fits in there as well. So I do think there is plenty of thought process for Thomas to look at in terms of that. But I want to see more minutes now for the next game that comes up. That you ideally, I want to see the team that starts in England's first game start with that 11 and see where they go from there.
1: And in terms of, I mean, Thomas Tuchel, when he was at Chelsea, had a fantastic record of over those two seasons. He made every cup final of every cup competition his team entered, which suggests he is a very much a tournament style coach. So, you know, is it win or bust for England? Is success down to winning this World Cup now?
0: Yeah, I mean, we certainly need to be making the very latter stages of this World Cup. I think that's the reason why Thomas has come in, where England have always had, you know, we had great success under Gareth Southgate, but I think the theory in England was he just wasn't quite, I would say, practically nous enough to go and make those decisions, to be a little bit more braver. Like for the final against Spain, he brought Palmer on for the last 10. I think Tuchel makes those changes earlier. And as you mentioned, Thomas's record in cup competitions is there to be seen. And for England to go and get him is a clear sign of intention that England needs to go well in this tournament. But you can never tell, you know, you get to a semi-final, you go down to 10 men, you lose on penalties, then is that seen as a failure, or is that just unlucky the way that the game's gone? So I do think the way that we will go out of the tournament, if we do go out without winning it, I think we'll have a massive impact on that. But I think we need to see that we can be, how can I say it? We need to start making more noises that the teams are more scared of us, because I think we're very, very cautious of kind of looking at France, looking at Spain, looking at Germany, looking at Argentina and thinking what they can do. And I don't ever think we have enough belief in ourselves to make teams notice us a bit more.
2: We love how the world reacts in New Zealand, Adam. As someone who I assume doesn't watch a massive amount of All Whites, because you've probably got better things to do, to be honest. What did you make of New Zealand's performance? Who stood out for you?
0: Yeah, I mean, I know Crocombe from England. I know, of course, Chris Wood and Singh. I've come through the youth, when I used to do youth tournaments, he came through there. So it was always good to see him there. I thought Just played well. I thought he had good moments in the game, especially in the first half. I thought New Zealand just lacked. I think England played quite a high line in that first half. And I thought, you know, Chris Wood on a better touch on the way through for one of the chances could have posed England a few more issues. But I think for New Zealand, it's, listen,

0: to lose 1-0 after the result you mentioned had before, I think is kind of a step forward. But that game, I want to say, against Iran and Egypt, they're two massive games. And that first game, I think, is going to be huge, whether or not New Zealand do get out of that group, because you play Belgium in your final game, I think, off the top of my head. If I'm wrong, please, I'm sorry. But it's all about that first game. I think I remember Wales when they went to Qatar. They'd have won that first game. I think it'd have been a different scenario. They wouldn't have needed to go into that last game to find a win. So the Iran game's massive. And I thought there was a much better performance against England. I think that can take a bit of confidence, but the lack of goals so far, I think, will be a concern for you going into the tournament. But Iran can be beaten in terms of what they've got, so that first game's going to be huge for New Zealand.
1: Yeah, I agree on that front, Adam. And just before we go, if not England, who, mate? Who's your tip for the World Cup?
0: I mean, well, it's a great question. I'm going to go... there's two countries that spring to my mind in terms of where we're going. I don't think it'll be a South American team, despite, I think, Argentina, I think, to retain it will be very, very difficult for them. I always like Spain. I think they've got that now sort of winning tournaments. I think they've got a really, really good squad of players. And I just think there's something about that. France should go far. But they just don't seem to be joined as a team. That's the one thing I can look at that team. They seem a team of individuals, where I think Spain always looked like a team. And I think that can go a long, long way. So if I had to pick a dollar or a pound to go and win the World Cup, I would be sticking on Spain.
1: Beautiful. Adam Ver-

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0: Good morning, team. Welcome along. Tuesday, the 9th of June today. Happy birthday if it's your birthday. 2026 is the year. TJ and Rick coming up between 9 and 12. Staffy between 12 and 3. Millsy and Guy on the run home. And running it straight tonight with Sammy Hewitt and Anthony Gelling. Rounding out a big day on the station. You're with Scotty and Izzy right through till 9 a.m. this morning. Sam Ackerman and Robbie McFarlane running the cutter as always. And plenty to get through today, including Paul Cole, who's going to join us now that he's not steamed.
1: Dusty.
0: Now that he's not steamed. He'll be with us at 7 o'clock after winning the British Open for a third time. Hazel Auerhand, Kiwi swimmer selected for the Commonwealth Games, going to be chatting some butterfly. Some butterfly today, 7:15.
1: Get a few tips.
0: Club Rugger Tuesday. Club Rugger Tuesday today, and we are going today to the wonderful town of Winton.
2: Winton?
0: Yeah.
2: Deep south.
0: Top pub, middle pub, bottom pub. And we're going to be talking about the Midlands Rugby Club. Now, last week we had Andrew McHugh from Star and Inverse.
2: Yeah.
0: And this week, actually, his cousin Ben is going to join us. Benny McHugh is going to join us, but he's not going to join us from Winton. He's going to join us from the GC.
1: Gold Coast.
0: Where he's rolling.

0: 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So get texting. Meanwhile, here's all the news you might have missed.
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0: Mate against mate, state against state, state of origin, New South Wales squad for game two named last night. Appy Curacao replacing Blake Brayley. And Asaya Katoa joining the squad as cover for Mitch Moses, who will need to prove his fitness. Code Sports also reporting that Stephen Crichton has been ruled out with Mark Nawanganatawase, the likely inclusion. Watch this space. In terms of Commonwealth Games, the New Zealand swimming team has been named. Erica Fairweather, Lewis Clairbert there as well. And today's guest, Hazel Auerhand, of course, competing in the 50 and 100 metres butterfly. Sam Nock, nursing a suspected broken hand, suffered in their qualifying final against the Crusaders. And Sam Nock, I think, is here's some news for you. I think Sam Nock's out the door after Super Rugby.
2: He's shooting off
0: to Japan. So another yen chaser in our midst, Sammy Nock. Ben Stokes.
2: He's been around for a while, wouldn't be.
0: For sure.
2: I'm not too fazed on that.
0: Maddie's got the ball rolling on our FWC and your TAB account number to 8833 as well. Thanks, Matt. Got your message. Ben Stokes and Gus Atkinson, an ECB statement, said the pair were involved in a breach of team protocols in the early hours of Monday morning after the conclusion of England's win at Lord's. They took a bonus day.

0: Lock, Brody Retallick. Lock, Harry Hockings. Flanker, Artie Sarvea. Flanker, Tenen Costley. Number 8, Falua Makisi. Number 9, TJ Perenara. Number 10,
1: You're putting Perenara over Nugget.
0: This is the list that's come through. Right. The best of the best that has been announced. Number 10, we got Takuya Yamasawa. And number on the left wing, we got Mark Talia. And in centres, we got Anton Leonard-Brown, Talit Iwasa, Koke Takeyama, and Cheslin Kolbe is your fullback. Now, there is two Japanese players in that team.
1: Yeah. It's great stuff.
0: Crazy to think the talent, the players that are up there in the north. And well done to Kolbe. They won the title yesterday or Sunday.
1: Over the Kubota.
0: Former sponsor of the network. Yeah, Sean Stevenson's team. Yep.
1: And they would have won too if they still sponsored breakfast. Kubota.
2: They would have.
1: Yeah, Sean Stevenson, two finals now, eh? Without a win.
0: Yeah.
1: For the shooter.
0: But Kolbe, they're going to go through a bit of a transition. No Dave Rennie. I've seen the celebrations here. He's coming back. A couple of players as well. I think Andy Ellis, Wayne Smith, Fraser Anderson, and Tom Franklin are going to be taking over the coaching group up there in Kolbe.
1: Talk to me about those names again.
0: Andy Ellis.
1: Yes.
0: Fraser Anderson.
1: Yeah.
0: And Tom Franklin.
1: Wow.
0: Under the guidance of Wayne Smith.
1: Sir Wayne Smith.
0: So she's going to be a changing of the guard up there at Kolbe in Japan Top League.
1: Wow.
0: Yeah. There you go, eh? Interesting things happening up there in North, but I just wanted to let you know that there's a lot of talent over there in Japan, and this is clear evidence that they're obviously playing extremely well. And I think there's some changes to the eligibility rules over there in Japan at the moment.
1: There has been.
0: They're trying to win back and make it a little bit more difficult.

0: for these players. You've only got a small window to make as much as possible. There's only a select few that would be in the top five, top ten here in the country that will be making great money. Other than that, why not, if you're a mid-tier player? I know it's sad. We want everyone to stay here, but a mid-tier player that's going to get a couple of hundred thou to play a bit of game and play a bit of sport and set them up for their life.
1: Yeah, I don't
0: blame them.
1: I don't either. I've got absolutely no problem with it. You've got a short career in professional sport, and you have to make bank. 6:12 here on Sport Nation. You with Scotty and Iz. 8833 is how you get in touch. Don't forget, text FWC and your TAB account number, and we'll put you in the draw to be part of our FIFA World Cup Punters Club. We'll draw those lucky 10 punters on Friday. So do not dilly-dally, people. We'll be back after the break.
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0: time where you go, do you know what? I've seen people publicly humiliated for being out at this time. Very recently, it's been part of a report that was explained and presented around the world. Why? Why do it?
1: Do you know what I... The thing about this story that gets me is what kind of nightclubs open in the early hours of Monday morning?
2: Oh, Tiger.
1: I need to move. I need to move cities. I need some Monday night nightclub action in my life. This is silly. Ben Stokes has been silly here. And I don't know what... We don't know what the team protocol was. We don't know if there were a curfew on the team. But regardless of
2: apparently
1: that...
2: Apparently it was midnight.
1: Okay.
2: Apparently.
1: Regardless of that, I think Sam's point is so true. You've been bitten. Mm. And this is almost... They've denied, and Rob Key denied that there is a drinking culture, quote unquote, within the team. Spare me, please. There's a drinking culture in every team. Male athletes and professional sports say they have drinking cultures. We know that. But when you're the captain, it feels like this is just a typical Ben Stokes double down.
2: Yeah,
1: a double down on everyone. A double down when it comes to criticising the way England plays. A double down when it comes to talking about his team. A double down when it comes to the approach. A double down when it comes to criticism on their performance in the Ashes. And now, likely, here will be a double down on the media going after Ben Stokes, which they will. The British press will savage him for this. Mm. Will absolutely savage him. And at 35 years old, and through everything that Ben Stokes has been through, he should expect that. He will know it's coming. And the fact that he knew it would come if something happened, and in an age of cell phones and social media, something was going to happen. Someone was going to find out if these guys had broken curfew. Someone was going to find out if they were in a nightclub at 2 in the morning on a Tuesday morning. Outstanding that. So the question is, does he just not care?
2: Yeah, it's an awkward situation now with, you know, our good friend Baz and, you know, how they're going to handle this situation,
1: oh,
2: Rob Key.
1: God. It's a nightmare.
2: I mean, if you're a New Zealander and you're a black cap, you're sitting here and you're just twiddling your thumbs and saying, this could go two ways. This could absolutely backfire. They come out and absolutely blast us off the park, or they'll be in their own minds and their own heads, and we could dominate them and get on top of them here. So having been I've been in a similar situation where, you know, I've gotten a bit of shit and I've done things differently, but post that you did everything possible to gain the respect of your team and to try and, you know, put yourself in better position. I can't understand it, Lone, that everyone will be watching him. Everyone will be trying to figure, and the media over there are crazy on top of these.
1: Well, they are.
2: The cricket side, they just follow them everywhere. So they would have been following them every single moment to watch them trip up. And they've unfortunately done that, which is not great. What happens to those two? They're very influential players, Sumo. Can you see them not being a part of Test 2?
1: Well, I don't know, because they've been referred to an independent disciplinary body with the power to impose suspensions and fines. Mm. They could be forced to miss the second test. What would that say? Ben Stokes, in his comments post the test, says, I probably won't be real happy and smiling until I get up there and share a proper beer with the boys. That was Ben Stokes' comments in the press conference after the test. I'm not puritanical. I'm not here to judge people for going having a beer. But what the intrigue around this story is, every single report is saying the same thing. It wasn't the fact they were in a nightclub. It's the fact there was an incident in a nightclub.
2: Yeah.
1: Nothing good happens after 2 a.m. I know from my time working behind bars, and I don't mean behind bars in prison, I mean behind actual bars selling alcohol. Nothing good happens after 2 a.m.
0: Not to mention, guys, they might have done nothing wrong.
1: Correct.
0: Right? They might have just been having a beer, but they were there. They put themselves in a place they didn't need to be, a place that got highlighted through the Ashes debrief, that they needed to stop doing it. It makes no sense.
2: I think that's the hard one to fathom, is it? Like, after the Ashes series, and there was talk about the changes and, you know, some adjustments with the coaching and how they're approaching the preparation, etc. And And then this happens after the first test.
1: The fact is, that's right. They were forced to come out and deny

0: to the press and to the public that they had an issue with drinking in the team. And they came out and denied it. And at the very first opportunity, after the first test following the Ashes defeat, you've got a couple of blokes who, as Sammy mentioned, should know better, in a nightclub in the early hours of the morning, and shock me, something has happened.
1: Yeah.
0: I don't know what that thing is, and that hasn't been reported at this stage, but it will be. It will come out. But I think, you know, when you burn yourself, you don't put your fingers back in the hot oil. Mm-hmm. And this is what I don't understand about the mindset here. It's not as, I'm not suggesting for a second that Atkinson and Stokes went out to get themselves into an issue. But they know that if they are out at that time, and if they have been drinking, things can happen. Mm-hmm. And there's a track record of this behaviour. So much so that how does Rob Key now stand up next time and say we've got no issues in the team? This is the captain.
2: Yeah, that's
1: what I can't struggle to handle. Like, I can't imagine a Rico or Rito doing something. Can I understand Corey Jane Dagg, but not a Richie or Kieran, your leader, someone that will get up in front of the team in the huddle, will deliver the message.

0: here, but that's what I'm hearing. No one breaks curfew. If you break curfew, that's an absolute no-no. We'll deal with you tomorrow.
1: Yeah.
0: And he would have delivered that message and then goes against his own message.
2: Did I ever tell you the story about All Blacks playing in Dunedin? I think you might have been playing at the time.
0: I don't.
2: And no, this doesn't involve you, but you guys always had curfews, and yep, we would often, as the broadcast team, be staying in the same hotel or certainly in an approximate venue.
0: Were you narking on us?
2: No. God, no. I would have been out.
0: You were with me.
2: I would have been in the thick of it. But I do remember coming back, and I think the curfew after the game was, I don't know, something like 2 o'clock. Mm-hmm. Does that sound reasonable? Or even 12:30, whatever it might have been.
0: A bit early.
2: Yeah, and I remember jumping in the lift to go back to my room. I'd been out for a few beers, and next minute the big guzzler jumps in the lift right on curfew time. I remember that much. I can't remember the exact time. And I said, "How you going?" He goes, "Yeah, good. You know, back for curfew." I said, "Sir, good on you, mate." And I got out on my floor, and guzzler followed me out, and I was like, "Oh, you on this floor?" He goes, "Nah." I said, "Well, what are you doing?" He goes, "Well, it's curfew, so I can't be
0: out.
2: We're
0: in the hotel, bro.
2: But I'm thirsty, so I'm coming to drink your minibar." It's 6:26.
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0: It takes something special to go the distance. Like All Blacks legend Sir Colin Meads. Pine Tree was at the top of his game from 1957 to 1971, playing a then record of 55 tests, becoming New Zealand rugby's player of the century. 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

0: a KFC Kiwi facing charges. The judicial list is out. And we almost got there. Came so close. The top charge person, or the highest charge, is Tom Chester from the Cowboys. He's facing either a $3,000 fine or a 2-match suspension because it's his third and subsequent offence for a grade one careless high tackle as his boys went down to the Dolphins. But listed in there is Kalma Tuilagi from the Eels from last night's game where it was a close run thing. The Bulldogs got up 14-12. Tuilagi is from Samoa, but he did spend some time in New Zealand and did play for the Junior Kiwis in 2018. So amongst his few years there, I think we kind of need to own that little space. He is a Samoan international, so we could try to expunge the Kiwi record at the judiciary, but unfortunately not. So that's as bad as it goes, though. Four Eels end up getting charged with a range of only finable offences throughout there, and Hugo Savala from the Roosters, potentially the highest profile outside of Tom Chester. He, again, with a grade one killer side tackle, will escape with a fine. And still one of my favourite names in rugby league, Maverick Geyer, son of the great Mark, as well. Wow. He picked himself up a fine. So I'm pretty sure that there's a donation ward from the Geyer family that's built many buildings out of outside and around the investment
1: Sumo
0: stretch.
1: Got a tip back anyway yesterday, 14-12, the Bulldogs over the Eels. Well done, Sumo.
2: Thank you. Appreciate that.
0: We're very proud of you.

0: A lot of paperwork.
1: Mm.
0: Sounds like a lot of paperwork.
1: Does it?
0: But if this dude can get by without being impeached, and can avoid some of the other things that have been thrown his way that have derailed many others in power,
2: he'll
0: in the
2: get
0: past,
2: away with it.
0: I don't like the odds of two Virginia residents stopping a UFC event happening on the 4th of July. Mm. But that's just me. And those are your sports news headlines. Thanks to Night and Day. They've got it when you want it at Night and Day.
1: We do live in crazy times, don't we? But UFC,
2: I can't
1: live from the
2: believe
1: White House.
2: There is going to be an event at the White House. I mean, because Donald Trump's in charge, I can understand it. But would you think
1: the Freedom 250,
2: the history, the most protected place on this planet, the White House, they're going to have an event there? Can you imagine the security? Can you imagine? Oh, it's mind-blowing, mate. Absolutely mind-blowing. This is after he's going to game 3 of the NBA Finals too, apparently. First serving president.
1: Yeah.
2: To go along to the NBA Finals. So
1: get
2: that
1: amongst
2: will be an absolute sight.
1: It will be a sideshow, as it so often is. The Freedom 250, UFC Freedom 250 at the White House. What intrigue. Think about that for a second, and this is, can you imagine a time 50 years ago where anyone would have considered in celebrating, and it's obviously Freedom 250 because it's the 250th anniversary of America's independence, but can you imagine a time 50, 20 years ago where UFC would have been considered a flagship sport for America's Independence Day?
2: Not UFC.
1: Man, that says a lot about, you know, forget the politicking. You know, when it comes to politics, you want the biggest events, right? That's what all politicians want to be around. And just think about that. UFC, of all the sports, front and centre on the occasion of America's 250th anniversary of independence. It's quite incredible to see.
2: What other sports can you play there? You feel?
1: Well, no, I'm not.
2: Can't play NFL. Well, I reckon, hey, that'd be hard.
1: I mean,
2: get a basketball court.
1: Even the suggestion 50 years ago that they might have a boxing bout in the White House would have been laughed out of America. But the fact is, and this is no criticism, regardless of feelings and politics here, what an incredible situation for that sport to find itself in, where it is now front and centre in the American psyche on an occasion such as this. It just shows you how big that sport is, how big it is, not just in America, of course, but around the world.
2: Do you know what amazes me, Sumo? Like, all of these, the numbers you hear through boxing and some of the paychecks that these boxers get, like, they mammoth the UFC. But you look at the UFC and you look at the fighters that are coming through and and some of the paychecks, you're like wondering, wow, that's a lot of money, don't get me wrong, but it's not a hell of a lot of money in comparison to what these boxers get. But

0: Page.
1: Oh, yeah?
0: And I don't know how genuine it was, but he said that potentially that the TVNZ might have a crack at the Waz.
1: I saw that report, actually. New Zealand Herald reported that story, I think, last week, that TVNZ might well be in the running for the NRL rights. They're up for renewal, I think, in 2029. So, still got a couple of seasons after this one. But Peter Volandis has made no... He certainly hasn't tried to hide the fact he wants a big broadcast deal. Mm. I can't speak to who's working behind the scenes on that. You know, Sky will certainly want to retain those rights.
2: Be hotly sought, wouldn't it?
1: But I think it will be a very competitive process across the ditch. It should be. Mm. Not entirely sure about here in New Zealand, but, it's good to have competition in that space. It's good for the viewer, it's good for the audience, and it's good for the sports.
3: Times over the years, lads, the rights have come up, and Sky have just put the NRL over a barrel. Said, "Who else is going to take it? What else going to do?" Seasons have started, as in it's been the first day of the season, and it hasn't been announced that Sky has the rights because they haven't jumped on it. Because it's like they're staying to their price. NRL had asked for more, and there's been a few occasions that other networks, when I was involved with TV3, they were like, "Well, what can we do?" And basically, no one had the brass razoos to rub together to do it. I know Spark was interested at one point as well. Yeah.

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0: But it is, it does stand to reason that you sit there as Dave Rennie, who is the All Black head coach. You are contracted through, and Steve Lancaster, CEO, said yesterday, I think in his press conference and his statements, that they're going to make a decision on the future after the Rugby Championship in 2027. So before the Rugby World Cup, they will be able to either extend Dave Rennie's contract or give it to someone else, which is a bizarre situation, but why am I not surprised? Do you find it weird that they've gone all in on a guy who they want to be an assistant coach and then said, look, it's up to Dave Rennie to figure out what he does with him?
1: Yeah, I find it quite intriguing. I've had a conversation, obviously, over the last 24 hours, and then a name popped up. It was Jamie Joseph. You know, because wherever Tony Brown goes, Jamie Joe is always in the conversation. So they were thinking, oh, maybe... You know, Jamie Joe's still back in the running because Tony Brown's coming back. And I parked that kind of conversation. And I just repeat what I said the other day. It's definitely changing, Sumo. I think gone are the days of a coach coming in. And look, we've seen it with Dave Rennie. He's brought in some coaches that he's coached with in the past. So there's still that responsibility and that responsibility on these coaches to bring their coaches in. But I think there's also... what's betterment for this team, what's betterment for the country, and I think, you know, the

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0: It's just gone 7 o'clock. You're with Scotty and Izzy, Sammy and the Alpha running the show today, as always. And there's a lot to get through this hour. We're just about to catch up with Paul Cole following his third British Open win. Also this hour, Hazel Auerhand, Kiwi swimmer selected for the Commonwealth Games. And Benny McHugh out of the Midlands Rugby Club. It's Club Rugby Tuesday here on Sport Nation Breakfast. And looking forward to catching up with Benny. Hannah Porter after 8 o'clock talking about New Zealand Sevens, Black Ferns Sevens reviews, Super Rugby O-Picky preview as well. Steve Cochran is an athletic mindset coach on the balance of supporting kids in sport. This on the back of a conversation we had yesterday. Is an eye and Sammy this. And Robbie about, and with you as well, listening at home or in the car, about what are the perfect, or how do you find the perfect balance in supporting your child? How do you drive them to be better? How do you encourage them to enjoy themselves? How do you find the line as a parent supporting kids in sport? It's not always as easy as you might think. So we'll put our questions to Steve. And if you have any yourself...
1: had a good day yesterday with...
0: You had a good day. Did you make him do down-ups again? 86
1: no,
0: to 40s?
1: No, I took him to the beach and had him have one-on-ones with his sister, and that was quite competitive.
0: Awesome.
1: But no, I just... I,

0: I had a chat with my mindset coach, my mindset coach yesterday, and just talked about this situation, and he gave me a few things to have a conversation with Arlo, and yeah, it was quite revealing. It was really good. I thought it was a step in the right direction for me. So I'm looking forward to that chat after 8.
1: That is awesome. 7:02. Let's catch up on our first hour, shall we?
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1: A fair bit to chat in the first hour. Izzy ran through the top 15 players in Japan League 1 for us, this following Kobe's victory over Kubota in the League 1 final on the weekend. Dave Rennie leaving a champion before he takes up his role now with the All Blacks. He said, I'm looking forward to having one job. Who could blame him? Same, mate. What is wrong with

0: question that only they can answer. Possibly they need a mindset coach. It does transpire, according to the cricketer as well, and information across our desk, that this incident may have also involved a young rugby player out of the Saracens Academy as well.
1: Oh.
0: Rugby and cricket, it's not like the Black Clash, is it?
1: Well, it'll be berating them, mate. I don't know what's going on.
0: Ben Stokes involves the Ginger Clash. There's a problem with the erection in the White House, apparently, according to a lawsuit that has been filed against Donald Trump's plans to host Freedom 250, the UFC event on the South Lawn. And the Warriors, as he asks, will the Warriors be free to wear? Yes, reports, multiple reports last week about the rights for the NRL. That's a no comment here, but it would be interesting to see if there is indeed going to be a bidding war for the NRL. Speaking of which, we understand Peter Volandis is going to be in Christchurch when the Warriors play at a sold-out One New Zealand stadium, and that the bids here for a 20th NRL team are very much alive and well, especially the South Island bid. Sammy, get that look off your face. If you've got any thoughts, let us know on 8833. We are running the Punters Club entries today as well, so text FWC in your TAB account number and you will go in the draw to be part of our Punters Club. We're selecting 10 on Friday. Catch up on what you missed on the podcast channels or the Sport Nation app. Paul Cole joins us on the line.
2: The Doodakin.
0: And Colesy, before we get into anything you've done on a squash court, I believe the Doodakin is in expansion mode. Explain.
3: Good boys. Yeah. It's wins on all front. We're moving Doodakin down to Hokitika.
0: So we're opening our second
3: shop down there.
0: Now, Joshy, our favourite West Coast listener, has asked, will the cheesy sausage rolls be on the menu at the new Doodakin in Hokitika?
3: I would be highly shocked if they were not down there. Yeah, it's a crowd favourite.
0: I would be disappointed myself. Congratulations, buddy. Number three. Wow.
3: Yeah, cheers, boys. It was a great week, actually. Obviously, disappointment from World Champs a couple of weeks ago, so it's always nice to bounce back straight away at the next one. So, yeah, I'm over the moon.
1: Colesy, congratulations. Love your mahi. Always do. Look, the final, you knew you're up against number one in the world, but you knew he was coming off a pretty tough semi-final. So talk to me about tactics. Did you know you just had to push him a little bit hard for him to surrender?
3: Yeah, for sure, man. It was probably my mindset for the whole event, to be honest. Like I said, coming off Worlds, the way I lost that match was pretty disappointing and not really like how I pride myself in playing. So this whole tournament, even if I was down, I was very much trying to just make them play as many balls as possible and just stay in the rallies and try and turn the momentum. So it sort of fitted with my mindset going into the event. So I just wanted to make that first game as hard as possible for him. Win or lose, I wasn't really too worried. It was more about just making it physical, and then that sort of definitely showed in the next two sets. So yeah, I was very happy with how I started and just how I mentally felt on court.
0: Mate, it feels relentless, your career at the moment, so the number of events, the amount of travel, pitching up a lot to do this. But, watching you hold up a British Open trophy again, the smile returns to the face. Is it worth all the hard work for you, mate?
3: I think so, mate. Yeah, it's been a heavy season, lots of travel, but I'm still getting some new experiences, like being able to play in New Zealand for the last two or three years. Yeah. It's been pretty special for me. So even though it is a lot of travel, like I said, I'm still getting new experiences. We've got the Olympics in a couple of years, so that's a whole new thing for me. So I'm still really trying to enjoy it, and that's sort of really where I'm trying to take a bit of pressure off myself and the results. Obviously, desperate to win, but if I don't win, then just not trying to let it kill me. So yeah, man, I'm still loving it. Still loving the tour at the ripe old age of 34.
1: Colesy, I think we connected after your first British Open or your last one in 2022, in fact, and I've been following your journey, following the way you've gone about your craft. You've been number one, you've slipped down number two, you've had a lot of adversity through your career, but there's been so many highs as well. Where does this one sit for you? Does this feel different?
3: Yeah, it does feel different, mate, to be honest. Yeah, it's sort of, Yeah, just find it a bit. I still don't feel old, but people are definitely sort of starting to talk that way in my career, and it's sort of a bit weird.

0: to put myself in that experience category. So I don't know, it just feels, you know, a bit like, you know, proving that I've still got it, still can compete at that, you know, even though I'm two in the world, it's just sort of people, I feel like they're just sort of starting to talk that way a bit. So it's very nice to win, you know, what we call our second most important tournament of you know, our sort of calendar year. So mate, I was stoked with this one. It actually was a big win for me, very different to the other ones, but at the same time, like, very nice. It's something that my coach, you know, he loves this tournament. It's one of his favorite tournaments, so he's always stoked when we get the win here. And you know, just playing in the UK, it feels like I, you know, it's where I train, so I get a lot of support there, and it feels a little bit homey, you know. So it was actually a really cool win, this one.
1: Colsey, like, after you, I'll just have to circle back. After disappointment of the World Championships, it would be easy for you to slip back into, you know, have a sulk. You go away and say, poor me. But you've obviously dug in deep, and the results is clearly evident with winning the British Open. So what mindset shift did you make? Was there a shift in your training? Was there a shift in your preparation? Talk to me about that.
0: Yeah, I definitely did have a sulk for a couple of days, I'm not going to lie. I really got world champs wrong mentally. You know, I wanted to win it so bad and put just, you know, way too much pressure on myself to win that. And the loss took a lot out of me. Like, I sort of didn't speak to anyone for a couple of days. And I found it very hard to speak to people. And I didn't really enjoy that. I thought that was, you know, that part of it. I thought, I don't want to be like that anymore, you know. I only got a couple of years left in my career. I want to win these events, but it's not, you know, I don't want to be destroyed by the losses. So, you know, I just sort of adjusted that, did a bit of work on that sort of mindset about how do I want to approach these big events, and how do I want to just turn up and, you know, win or lose, just try and not let it affect me too much. So, yeah, I did a bit of work on that, just to try and get the right sort of mindset, I'd say, more when I lose, or just not that it's the end of the world if I don't win, and just took a bit of pressure off that sort of winning for me.
2: Whatever you're doing, mate, it's working, and I can see you're probably in transit as well. The PSA Squash Tour final stop in Paris starting next week. Is that going to see you lining up again, mate?
0: Yeah, for sure. It's quite exciting, actually. I think it's the biggest paycheck in PSA history, so I'm pretty barred up for that one, to be honest.
2: I can imagine.
1: Colsey, you obviously celebrated thoroughly deserved. And so I'm just going to leave you with this.
2: Colsey, you weren't in a nightclub with Gus Atkinson and Ben Stokes, were you, by any chance? No. You were nowhere near that, were you?
0: No, I stayed out of that refresh,
2: okay,
0: mate.
2: Okay, good.
1: So here's a little confidence boost, mate. I played my best test matches off a dusty old celebration, my friend. So you're going to go on later this week, and because you'll be a bit of edge there. You'll be like, oh my God, I've got to work a little bit harder. I've got to sweat it out. So success is going to follow you, my brother. I'm so proud of you. Mm. A big congratulations, and can't wait to connect.
0: Cheers, boys. I appreciate the phone call. I'll see you in a couple of weeks, Izzy.
2: You're a legend. Go well, Paul. Good luck in Paris, man. That's Paul Cole, British Open champion for the third time and one of the all-time greats. And those cheesy sausage rolls, Josh, you'll be pleased to know, will be making their way down to Hukatika when the new Duduk Inn opens down there.
1: Oh, good. Must be going well if you're going to expand.
2: I feel like I'm going. I need to go to the West Coast and get into a Duduk Inn.
1: I do too, yeah.
2: Can we do a road trip to the West Coast?
1: Oh, I've just done one.
2: Oh, thanks, man. Thanks for the invite. Appreciate you. Hey, Hazel Allerhand is coming up on the show, and she's a swimmer. She's going to be butterflying her way through Glasgow, and hopefully really fast. We're going to find out all about her after this.
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8: 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We love our Kevins as well. Good morning, Kevin. Haven't had a text from Kevin this morning.
10: No.
8: I thought we
10: about 8:40.
8: I thought we brought up some themes for Kevin today that he would have jumped at, but no text from him. 13 swimmers named yesterday in the New Zealand Commonwealth Games team for Glasgow, among them Hazel Auerhand, who's going to be competing in the 50 and 100 metres butterfly. Hazel joins us on the line here on Sport Nation. Hazel, congratulations to you, first of all, on your second Commonwealth Games. Are you excited about Glasgow?
11: Hey, thanks guys. Yeah, of course, I'm very, very excited. It's my second games and hopefully not my last, we'll see. Yeah, I'm very excited to do my butterflies.
8: Now, 2024, you set a national record, which still stands. You beat the national record by more than a second, in fact. Your best of 57.43. Currently, you're ranked inside the top eight in the world. You've been to two semi-finals before, those in Birmingham. You've been to Paris Olympics. This is a huge opportunity for you, isn't it?
11: Yeah, 100%. I've got the New Zealand record for both that 50 and the 100 butterfly, and I'll be looking to try and get that gold 50 and see what other colour I can get in the 100. I'm very, very excited.
10: Since 2022, what has been the biggest driver for you? What has been the biggest change to allow the success as of late? Because I'm hearing you that, forget Erica, forget Lewis,
12: yeah,
10: you're right up there competing with the best, our very best.
11: Yeah, I mean, a lot of things have happened for me since 22. I think, quite frankly, the main driver is I've just become a lot more gritty and a lot more wanting it. And my dedication, I guess you could say, to my craft has become a lot deeper, and the relationship that I have with my coach David Lyles has become a lot more solid. We understand each other a lot more, and the working relationship that we have, both, you know, in and around the pool, has just become a lot more solid. And the work that we do, the work that we do is a lot more, has a lot more quality to it. And we both have the same goal, and we both work really hard to get it. Yeah.
10: Hazel, this might sound like a dumb question, but I'm going to ask it anyway. How do you get quicker and continue to get quicker? Like, your times are obviously great, but like when you're trying to dive in and dial in a little bit deeper, what do you focus on?
11: I mean, so if I were a long-distance freestyler, It's more about endurance and the ability to keep going at a good, strong pace. But as a sprinter, endurance is important, yes, but you're only going for 50 or 100 meters, which is less than 30 seconds or less than a minute. And so it's not just the endurance that you need. It's

0: more so the tiny little details that add up in the race. You know, if you're doing a 1500 freestyle, all you have is a dive, one dive, and you've got a bunch of turns, but you've got a hell of a lot more distance to cover. But for 100, you got to think you've got a dive, a turn, you've got at least 30 meters. If you're doing 100, you've got at least 30 meters of underwater there. You know, if you're going as far as you can underwater, you've only got 60% of swimming. And so for a sprinter, it's all those teeny tiny little details. So we've been working a lot recently on perfecting my turn, making that tighter and faster, my underwater, making that faster as well, and with a good strong breakout, and doing a lot of work in the last couple of years, especially on my dive, which compared to 22 is completely different. Like, I'm now starting on a different leg. My arms are going in a completely different direction now. I mean, still forward, obviously. And my legs have completely changed as well. So just fine-tuning all of those teeny tiny details, because everything matters. Everything matters in a sprint.
1: Butterfly is a very, shall we say, technical event, and requires a lot of coordination. I'm no good at it, Hazel. I'm glad you are. Tell us about why you would choose a stroke like butterfly, a discipline like this.
0: Well, I mean, initially I actually didn't. Growing up, I did backstroke probably up until about 22. I did some backstroke at the Commonwealth Games in 22. I only dropped it, like, you know, just before 2024 to really hone in on the butterfly.
1: Right.
0: Just because of the two, although that's right, after the 21 Olympics, which I didn't go to, I had a look at the qualifying times for 24, and at the time I was exactly 1.1 seconds away for both the 100 fly and back, but then the backstroke time got faster for the 24 Olympics. So I focused on the butterfly instead, and my coach says that I'm much better at that one.

0: It's your strengths.
1: Okay, so you've led me perfectly here because we all dream and we all hope to get in the pool and swim some lengths. And, you know, most of us think, yeah, freestyle easy, backstroke easy, breaststroke easy. Go do the butterfly. Horrible. Mm. Bad coordination. A few tips, please. A few pointers because I feel like I could do it, but I reckon it looks horrible.
2: Yeah, don't worry. I'm here to make it look easy, but it is not the easiest stroke. Few tips. I would just say try not to pull your head up too far, because if you pull your head up too far, your bum's going to drop, and then next thing you know, you're swimming vertically.
0: Oh, that's good advice.
2: One very common mistake people make is doing a bunch of kicks and then one stroke and a bunch of kicks and one stroke. You're only supposed to have two every stroke, and you got to keep those arms moving. You can't be pausing out in front. Got to just keep moving.
0: This is good. This is where we're going wrong. Now, Hazel, you've been an amazing campaigner, not just, you know, as a swimmer, but also around issues around endometriosis as well, which impacts around 10% of New Zealand's female population. And those kinds of things that you have brought a genuine level of comfort to talk about openly and give a lot of succour to other athletes, has that been something that was important for you to stand up and own those situations and try to make a greater understanding for others out there?
2: Yeah, I mean, endometriosis was something that affected me throughout high school and then the first few years of my teens until I was able to have the time to, you know, have the surgery, have it confirmed, etc. And when High Performance Sport came to me and they asked if I'd be willing to share my story, it was a no-brainer. If there's, you know, some past experiences I can share or wisdom and advice that I can give that will help someone else or, you know, make them think, oh gosh, maybe I have that, and, you know, encourage them to go and, you know, get it seen to. And yes. Then of course I want to share that.
0: In terms of Glasgow, who are we looking at as it's genuine competition for you? I know that you guys look through the fields all the time, especially when you've travelled and competed, and you know a lot of the swimmers you'll be up against. I mean, what is this field going to look like for you, competitive-wise?
2: That is a very excellent question, and that is, I have been looking at the competition for a while now. I think the event that I am primarily targeting is the 50, and I would say my primary competition for that one is Alex Perkins from Australia. She's currently competing at the Australian Championships, which are happening right now, and that's their Commonwealth Trials. So for the 50, she's my main competition. That's not to discount anyone else. There are, you know, a couple of other Aussies and a few nations who are right up there too. For the 100, I haven't quite done enough analysis on that yet, but, you know, herself and a few other Aussies and a couple of Canadians, I think, are up there too. So yeah. I'm kind of waiting until this week's Aussie Nationals are over, and then I'm going to have a look at all the Commonwealth nations and see who I need to keep my eye on. But, you know, I won't need to keep my eye on them if I'm in front of them.
0: Correct.
2: So.
0: Good answer.
1: There you go. Can't see anyone that's behind you. Look, if you hit your 25, if you beat your PB of 25.43, will that be enough to win it, you feel?
2: I think to win it, it's going to need to be faster than a 25.2. And personally, I'd like to go under 25 because I think there's only... there's only like four or five roughly women in the world who have ever done that, and I think it would

0: We know that when we choose to adopt an athlete as our athlete, when they've got a big event coming up, they always go on and they win it. So we're saying we're adopting you. If that's okay with you, we'd need your permission first.
1: Are we going to do a Hamish Kerr?
0: Well, just as our favourite swimmer, and we can do a Hamish Kerr if you like. Hazel, what's your favourite meal?
2: Favourite meal? Eggs Benedict with salmon.
0: Okay, and do you have a favourite cafe where you get Eggs Benedict?

0: Exactly. So why don't we go for that as well? That's two Higgs Bettys. Bring back a WR and we'll get to it. You're a legend, Hazel. What a fun chat with you. We're so proud of you and can't wait to see how you and the rest of the squad go in Glasgow. Have a great time and all the very best to you.
1: Thanks, Hazel. Thank you guys so much for having me.
0: Nice chat. Hazel Auerhound there, one of 13 swimmers named yesterday for Glasgow in the Commonwealth Games. 7:28 here on Sport Nation. You were Scotty.
2: Throw Ash Brown in there.
0: We can throw Ash Brown in there for sure. We can do that. We're going to take a very short break. Sammy's along with Sports News headlines. After the break, though, we're going to go to the first of our World Cup pool previews. Stick around for that.
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1: Group A shapes up as a high-stakes, high-altitude battle where home advantage will clash with ruthless tournament pedigree. Host nation Mexico carries the immense weight of a passionate public on the hallowed turf of the Azteca. Driven to finally shatter their fifth-game curse, Al Tri utilises intense aggressive pressing to drive quick transitions and rely on the veteran presence of Fulham striker Raul Jimenez to add the finishing touches. However, they face an immediate and calculated threat from the Korea Republic. Appearing in their 11th consecutive World Cup, the disciplined Taepuk Warriors are marshalled by the world-class defensive steel of Kim Min-jae and the generational brilliance of captain Song Hyun-min, making them a tactical nightmare for the hosts. South Africa is making an emotional return to the World Cup for the first time since 2010. Prepared meticulously for altitude,

0: Owen Williams's legendary goalkeeping heroics and the clinical edge of Lyle Foster to spark an upset. Rounding out the quartet is Czechia, ending a 20-year tournament drought after a grueling playoff run. The physical Czechs ignore style points in favour of set-piece perfection and direct results, anchored by the iron lung of Thomas Souček and the lethal instincts of forward Patrick Schick. Early markets have the hosts as heavy favourites, with both Korea and Czechia at $4, South Africa at $11.
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2: Yeah, Danny McCarty previewing Group A at the FIFA World Cup, and you can find all of those previews on our social channels. 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You can search Scotty Nizzi for all of our show interviews as well. Sammy, there are some odds. There are some odds attached to Group A.
3: Jeez,
2: I tell you, there's
3: a number of options for the World Cup are mind-blowing. So you can get lost down a rabbit hole here, listen to those previews, and just go with your own reckons too. But just on the straight, group winners for Group A, Mexico are almost unbackable at $1.80. Favourites there, South Korea and Czechia both at $4.33 currently, and South Africa way back on $11. But if you reckon you know who's coming in second out of South Korea and Czechia, there can be some juicier odds. In the group forecast market, you can pick the first and second. If you reckon it's Mexico and South Korea in one and two, that's $4.33, or Mexico and Czechia going through in that order at $4.52. So there is some value to be had, lad. Lots to dive into on that TAB app. If you haven't downloaded, make sure you do. It is R18 and do gamble responsibly. But geez, there's a lot of fun to be had with the World Cup. And don't forget the Punters Club as well, Scotty. It's a perfect way to get involved too. Get yourself in by texting FWC, right?
2: FWC and your TAB account number to 8833. Get them in. There's been plenty of entries already this morning. We don't want you to miss out, and we're going to be drawing 10 names to join our World Cup Punters Club on Friday right here on Breakfast. Time for a few hitties there, Sammy.
3: Yeah, they're brought to you by Night and Day. They've got it when you want it at Night and Day. And just a warning, there is this first story does tackle a few delicate issues, including themes of suicide. So just to keep that front of mind. Kane Evans, an ex-Warrior. He has been part of a number of teams. He was with the Warrior in the COVID era. Certainly a troubled player. Found himself in the judicial sites quite a lot. Fiji International, Roosters and Eels in the eyes of many. Many might have heard the story a few weeks ago that he's been homeless. He's been sleeping rough and having many difficulties in his life. Well, last night he became just the second male top flight player in Australian Rugby League, professional Australian Rugby League, to come out publicly as gay. The last one, of course, Ian Roberts, 31 years ago. He has said he's been battling with this for much of his life. He's been denying, in his words, his sexuality since the age of 15. That led to very low self-esteem, and he had given thought to taking his own life at different points. He had people in his life threatening to blackmail him, and to his words, out him, taking his toll before the Rugby League Players Association helped him get into rehab facility and turn his life around. So he's been talking openly about his mental health struggles in recent times, and he says a weight has been lifted off his shoulders. No one

He was he had an aggression problem. It was part of his job, right, as an enforcer, to get out there and try to use his big frame to punish people. But he crossed the line so often. He found himself on the outer of many clubs. Certainly won't be remembered hugely fondly by many of the Warriors supporters. Him and Matt Lodge at that time during those COVID years were kind of part of the ice.

0: of months it has been for him after some very, very difficult years. So we can wish him only nothing but the best, and that he finds that peace. And now with this off his shoulders, he can live the life he was meant to live.
1: Yeah, big weight off
2: full
1: his
2: noise.
1: Shoulders, for sure.
2: That is full noise. Couldn't possibly absolute even begin bravery to understand that, eh? Let's hoping that just by being open now and having that on the table, he certainly can return, or at least discover a life that he's proud of living, as he should be able to.
0: A great message as well is that things can only hold you down if you allow them to be, and he's, you know, we've all got things in our life, big or small, that you feel can't be conquered, but just know that people care and stick in there, and there's always a shoulder, always support, there's always something if you need it. So never be afraid to reach out to friends, family or other places if you need that level of support. And just lastly, boys, in sport news headlines, it is on in New York, 2-0 the Knicks lead, heading back for game 3 today against the San Antonio Spurs in the NBA Finals. An opportunity to go 3-0. The outsiders for this, nobody gave them a chance. They are now red-hot favourites, the Knicks, to get it done, to go 3-0 against the Spurs.
2: How many straight playoff games is that now? Is that 13 straight playoff games that they've won, the Knicks? They swept their last two series?
0: Must be.
2: Yeah. Unbelievable.
1: So you have to think, energy-wise, they've reserved a lot of energy to be able to go through. Like I didn't give them a chance. I just saw they had probably the easier side of the draw. I don't know if there's ever an easy side, but easier side into the finals, easier line in. And I just thought the Spurs, Wemby, you know, were just primed for it. But then following the NBA conference finals, I just thought it was probably over-celebrated from Wemby. I thought, you know, he was really emotional. He was jumping up and down. He was celebrating. No doubt, it's a moment to celebrate. But then I just thought of a guy, Kobe Bryant.

0: But Rugby Tuesday today, and today we're going to be going to Winton, a check-in on the Midlands Rugby Club. Ben McHugh joins us after the break.
1: The Rural Roundup with me, Erin Speedy. From the paddock to the pub, this is where New Zealand talks. We champion the people, the grassroots and the good yarns, breaking down market moves and rural news and talking to the legends that keep our country going. It's your 1 hour check-in from the farm gate to the big picture.

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6: Time is running out. New Zealand staring at defeat in the opener of the 2010 World Cup. And then, a moment that now echoes through All Whites history as Winston Reid rises.
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11: It is 7:46. It's pretty early doors where our next guest is at. Ben McHugh joins us on the line. Benny boy, how you getting on?
12: Yeah, good, Simo, mate. How are you, Jim?
11: Yeah, we're good, mate. Now, tell us where you are right now.
13: That's been nice.
12: I'm actually sitting 29 stories up, mate, on the GC. It's about 5:30 in the morning, and it's going good, mate.
11: Midlands Rugby Club, Benny. That's why I'm calling up. We do it every Tuesday. We visit a rugby club around the country, and you've been involved with Midlands and Mighty Winton for a long time. Plenty of days out on Centennial Park. Tell us about the club, Benny.
12: The club's going good, mate. They've got a good young group there, playing group-wise, and a lot of movement's been happening in the club lately. They've got new lights that was quite hardly driven by the committee with Aaron McDowell and Stewie Thompson and the likes. And they're going well for a country club, to be honest, mate, because it's the competition's hard in South. Like, there's a few clubs, probably too many clubs for South, mate. And so the rural ones seem to battle a wee bit. But Midlands are holding their gloves up, mate. They're going well.
11: Southland Country is renowned for great footy, tough footy, Ben. And my first exposure to Midlands was through your great friend and a man that I came to know and love, Ben, Blair Vining. And many listeners will understand Blair's journey and Missy's journey along with that. And so I rocked down there for Pack the Park and Blair's bucket list game of footy. What a day out it was. You know, his legacy continues, I'm sure, mate. What do you remember that day fondly and everything that went on with Blair fondly in those times of trouble and trial?
12: Oh, absolutely, mate. You never forget those days and those events. And as I say, with what everybody's done, including yourself, mate, come down is very good. But the club, there's still, like, you know, there's trophies for Blair still in the club. His legacy is still there. He was named a life member before he passed away, which is bloody awesome. He's the youngest life member to get named there, and his name is, as we know, is so vocal. He's always talked about when the lads are having a beer or they need to dig into the trenches, because he's one of those guys. He played over 250 games for the club, and he was a great servant, mate. So he's always talked about. He's got his picture there on the wall, it's well deserved. And so he's definitely always thought about, mate. But what an event for the club, you know, as well. Like, the club, the club put it on with the help of many, many volunteer. And as you know, Sumo, it was a pretty big occasion for not just Midlands, but like Winton, you know, the community itself. Everyone got behind it, didn't they, you know?
11: Yeah, she was a hell of a day out. And, mate, there's been some fabulous people.

0: people who've been involved in the club. And Benny, I know you're still helping coach there, and last year was, and the year before, pretty successful couple of years for the club as well. Talk to us about some of the personalities. What makes a good Midland club member?
1: We've been lucky. Like, I've been just helping out just when needy. Benny Collins took over the coaching group this year from our good mate Daniel Quinn. The boys were probably battling a wee bit, like, just in comp wise, to, you know, numbers wise, and that Pinner really got it up off the ground, and Benny Collins was playing there, and he's coaching this year, and he sort of set the boys down at the start of the season and said, "Well, boys, do we want a comp, or do we want to drink a bit of beer?" And he said, "I'm happy to do either." So, but the boys said they want to knuckle down this year, and they're going really, really well. Tash Allen does a lot of stuff through the juniors. They've got about 80 or 90 junior registrations at the club at the moment, which it's not big to the city one, but compared to some of the city clubs, like, you know, Star and POB and stuff like that. But, like, for a country club, it's going really, really well. Committee members, obviously, would do, as I touched on, Aaron McDowell's wife, Sam, do

0: man. He was one of Blair's prodigies back in the day, which is good to see. And just on that Vinnie Cruikshank got named life membership last Friday, actually.
1: Oh, beautiful.
0: They christened the lights down there on a Friday night game, and they had a great crowd. They had probably 400 or 500 people there for a local derby against Nightcaps, and Vinnie was honoured with life membership, because, as we know, we've lost a couple.

0: So I managed to get a speech out of the rocks.
1: Oh, those are the best speeches, Benny. Hey, Benny, Izzy here, mate. Appreciate you. Appreciate you jumping on the show and talking about your special club. And it's one thing I like to dive into is a bit of the history and some special years that really stand out in your memory, and maybe some of the big players or some names that maybe gone on to forge some great careers, if you'd like to enlighten us about that.
0: Yeah. Oh, yeah, mate, there's plenty of that, especially for a country club, as I say. We're a combined club, so it's definitely had some teething issues over the years. So we were mainly done our craft in Div 1 and then up to Premier. And probably 2009 was a really standout year for us. We had we had a really good side. We just started a Galbraithshield form. Controversy. We think we've got Troy, but hey, that's for another beer, isn't it? But that year we were really, really lucky. We're on the back of, we had some guys come back from Lincoln. So there was Tom Fleming, he had a group with Tony Lunsky and them boys that come to our club. And then on the back of that, we had, you probably know the name, Tim Boys.
2: So Boys came to us.
0: His lovely family come to Winton. Cara was working at Central Southern College, and on the back of that, we managed to get Matt Saunders and Scooter Cowan come to us that year. And we had a hell of a go, and I've probably missed a few names, but that was memorable. And we had Big Bakes, Dana Cunningham, come to us a few years before that, and not that he probably played to the heights of those boys, but he was a good man to solid up there at tight five, and along with a good mate Lev Honing. So mate, yes, it was a handy old side, actually, when you look at it like that, especially for a country club in Winton. So we done pretty well that year, mate. So that was probably a standout one for me.
3: It's a beautiful thing. Bakes still kicking around the place too, I assume, Benny.
0: Yeah, Bakes is still there, mate. As we know, he's shredded a few keys. He's looking like a fine-tuned athlete like yourself, Sumo.
3: That's right.
0: He's there. he's chipping away. He's doing a few chopper bike rides these days and a few half marathons and whatnot. So the big fella's going well.
3: Yeah. Oh, I love it to hear. Now we have quick-fire questions to finish, Benny. What's a handle or a big girl worth over the bar?
0: Oh, I said, Mindy, we keep it tight, mate. We look after the community. Big box is still, we're around that $10, mate, and you'll get a nice crispy points of Ultra or Spokes for about $7.58 these days. So bloody good drinking, mate. More you drink, more you save.
3: Oh, genuine 1998 prices. And what is the quintessential post-match meal at Midlands?
0: Oh, I said, we're very, very lucky. It's I'd say probably the roast. The boys bring some roast down and just get some good roast tucker into there for the boat races. You can't beat a bit of roast. There are plenty of farmers around there. Bring a lamb or a beef here and chuck a few roast spuds in the air for it, mate. Can't go wrong, can you?
3: Sounds bloody good. Can't wait to reconnect, mates. It's been a long time since we've caught up. Now, what are you doing in the GC? Are you rolling seats?
0: Yeah, mate. My sporting career has taken a turn to lawn bowls. So I'm actually over here in the Australian Open. I'm about to play the pairs down in Tugan today with a mate, Geordie Matthews. So, one extreme to the other way. Footy down to. But I'll tell you what, mate, bowls is what to get into. You're talking about cheap pints. Far out, mate. They've got glorified bars, the bloody clubs over here, mate. And shit, your schooner's only $4, mate. You can't go wrong.
3: Nah, it's wonderful stuff, Benny. I think you've found your happy place. Go well today. Good luck for the match. And what a great pleasure to catch up with you, bud. Take care of yourself. And we'll follow Midland's fortunes for the rest of the year, bud.
2: Cheers, Benny.
0: Cheers, Izzy. Cheers,
3: Sue,
0: mate.
3: See you, bud. Catch you now, mate. Benny McHugh there out of Midlands.

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0: Good morning, team. Great to have your company this morning here on Sport Nation, the Kiwi voice of Sport, Chemist Warehouse, making Kiwis healthy every day. Plenty coming up this hour as well. Hannah Porter just around the corner. She's going to be talking about the Black Ferns Sevens review, Super Rugby Opiki will also be on the agenda. The Men's Sevens too. We might ask Hannah Porter about the resignation of Tomasi Thama. Steve Cockrum coming up this hour too at around 8:15. Paul Mawadi will be here with our TAB odds update. Don't forget to keep your entries coming for our World Cup Punters Club. 10 winners will be drawn on Friday to join that club, and all you need to do right now is text FWC and your TAB account number to 8833 and you'll be in the draw. Before we get into the 8 o'clock hour, time to have a bit of a recharge.
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0: 15 players in the Japan League. One competition that was over on the weekend as Kobe took the title against Kubota, giving Dave Rennie the perfect send-off from the club. What is wrong with Ben Stokes and Gus Atkinson? That is what Sammy Ackerman wanted to know this morning, and probably what the media want to know, and probably what Cricket Regulator wants to know as well. We talked about potentially illegal erection at the White House ahead of UFC Freedom 250, and the Warriors, are they free to wear? That has been the story floating around, that there may be a bidding war for the NRL when the rights are up for grabs in 2029. Feels like a long way away, doesn't it? Paul Cole joined us on the line. So did Hazel Auerhands and Ben McHugh out of the Midlands Rugby Club in Winton, part of the second Div Southland competition, and a wonderful club it is. Had a couple of great experiences there. Let us know your thoughts on anything this morning. 8833. Catch up on what you missed through the podcast channels on the Sport Nation app, Spotify, Apple, or wherever you get your podcasts. Joining us on the line, former Blackfern and now fully ensconced in the halls of power at New Zealand Rugby, it's the one and only Hannah Porter. Good morning to you, Han.
1: Morning, Ed.
2: Morning, too, mate.
0: Now, it's been a big week for Sevens, obviously, with the series wrapping up in Bordeaux. Just not quite to be for the Black Ferns, pipped at the post by Australia. But in terms of the season, Han, what have you made of the Black Ferns' performances throughout the year?
2: Melbourne Gutters, they're the most competitive team I know, so they'll be hurting a little bit with what happened in the weekend. But pretty impressive, right? To go on a 14-game kind of winning streak, not losing any games, not dropping anything for a long time, and just to get tipped up over the last couple of weekends. But I think some really good lessons I'll take into next year is really important in regards to Olympic qualification, so they'll learn some stuff from this year and be able to take that into the next.
3: Han, tell us about this special young group of Wahi. I cannot speak more highly of the way that they go about their craft, the way that they're portrayed in the media, on socials. Like, they are a special group. If anyone knows what makes them tick, it's probably you. Can you give us an understanding? What noticeably stands out for you about this group of young ladies led by Corey Sweeney and co?
2: Yeah, it's really interesting, right? Like, it's been a long time now as well that has, I suppose, taken

0: being better than anybody in the world, and inspiring young boys and girls, and they actually live that every day. So I think if you ever get the opportunity to go in and be around the environment, which they're very welcome and opening to anyone actually in that space, it's certainly a feeling that you get when you walk in, that they're going for greatness every day, which is not a feeling you get in all of the environments that you walk into. And it's anyone that comes in, any young player that comes in, just gets sucked into that excitement and that that drive and passion they have. And actually within a couple of years you've got your new leaders, and that's exactly what happened through the Sierra Hiddeny stage, and now you've got Georgia and Reese living up to those standards and actually pushing that group further. So as to what makes it tick, I think we've just got some really special young athletes in there that have learnt from the best in the game, and are driving that group forward, and there's certainly no stopping them. They're certainly pretty motivated to get to LA and be better than before.
1: And obviously it's been a rather different story for the men's program, and I know this probably doesn't come underneath your oversight, but why is it so challenging for our men's program to keep a pace with what our women are doing?
0: Yeah, it's, again, the same environment, same facilities, same tournaments. I think what I would say is potentially different experiences coming into that group. So the men have a different completely pathway to get in there than the women do, and just the experiences that those women have pretty early on, alongside the leadership of those programs. It's been a challenging, won't dress it up, it's been a challenging couple of years for that men's program. I know they haven't had the consistency that they've wanted, nor the consistency that New Zealand or the public would expect from Team Black. So they're working really hard as to how they fix that up, and they know that they've got some work to do in that space. I think what we've seen certainly this year is fresh in the year before, but what we've seen this year is that we do have some young players in that team that are really progressing, and I think give them cohesion and the ability to be lucky with some injuries over the next couple of years. And I think they'll actually, the next couple of years is going to be really interesting for that group as to how far they can get themselves in preparation for the Olympics.
2: I don't know whether you could answer this question. I played sevens 2008, and it was an amazing platform for me to be able to elevate myself, learn great work ethic, you know, professionalism, and I absolutely loved it. It was tough, don't get me wrong. Sir Gordon Titchen was one of a kind, but it felt like it was a genuine pathway to allow yourself to go and reach some aspirations and some goals and some dreams. Right now, Do you feel like the pathway is suited to elevate these young players to reach their goals and aspirations, or is the pathway different to when I was playing? I don't know if that makes sense, but I'm just trying to understand the complexity of this program at the moment.
0: Yeah, it makes sense, and that's certainly the intention of the Sevens program, is how do we create great young men and women that can go on and do whatever they want in rugby. So the intention hasn't changed. I think potentially what's changed since you and I played, Izzy, is that 15s has got stronger, it's got a bigger grip on this country and how many players they take into the professional environments and what those young players think they need to do in their pathway to be successful in the 15s game. So it's how do we make sure that if they come into the sevens environment, they're getting the experience they need. And I think the thing that we underestimate is we look everywhere in rugby to be able to put people into pressure moments and put them on planes and send them and put them outside of their comfort zone. Well, this Sevens program is exactly what that is. You don't get that too often in the 15s game anymore. So I think getting back to how do we make sure that the environment's really good, that they're learning skill and craft, they're getting fit and fast and strong, the same as what they would in the kind of 15s environment, and then actually putting them back into that environment if that's where they want to go.
1: Yeah, it's so complex, and especially as Super Rugby squads have grown to 50 now, and I'm sure 15s coaches would rather have their players in academies holding tackle bags than out on a World Series playing a different format of the

0: sport. But all of that aside, can we just touch on Super Rugby Aupiki, which is just around the corner. This weekend it all kicks off. And preparations from what you've seen and desire from what you've seen, are they there? Are they elevated? Are we going to see the best Aupiki yet?
1: Yeah, I certainly hope so. I think if you've kept an eye on the pre-season game so far, there's been some really interesting results. But we've certainly tried to give them the best opportunity to get in the best preparation they can. They've had more time together. They've had the ability to train kind of outside of the hours that they've been given in the past. So I'm really excited about this year's Aupiki competition. I think you'll see a really even competition between the four teams. So looking forward to it kicking off in what will be a big year for that women's 15s group as well, as they kind of transition from that and into that new global series.
2: Oh, I can't wait for this weekend's game, Super Rugby. I think it's Matatu taking on the Chiefs Manawa down at 1NZ Stadium, and I think they're trying to do their very best to sell it out hand. What would that mean for the competition if they got a full stadium down there in Christchurch?
1: Yeah, it'd be pretty awesome, right? Like the competition deserves it, and they deserve that, but it would be awesome to see the crowd in one stadium, as they have been for their men's over the last couple of weeks. And what a state. I haven't actually managed to get down there myself yet, but looking forward to it, and what a stadium it is. So really hope that they can achieve that and they can get some home support behind them.
0: Hannah Porter joining us on the show. Hans, really appreciate your time. I know how busy you are, so enjoy the week, and hopefully we can get in touch again as Aupiki gets underway, and we follow the fortunes of all the teams involved. And here's to a big crowd at One New Zealand Stadium this weekend as the Matatu host the Manawa. Cheers, Han. Really appreciate you.
2: Thanks, Ed.

0: We're going to take another short break. After that, Steve Cockrum is going to join us. Athletic Mindset is Steve Cockrum's website and business. And he's going to be talking to us about the balance of supporting kids in sport. A conversation yesterday that is brought up, actually, and supporting his own children and their sporting endeavours, how to do it, how best to do it, and what are the pitfalls? What should you avoid if you are a parent with young kids just trying to find their way and find their enjoyment in sport? We'll be back after the break.
1: The FIFA World Cup is almost here. 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The FIFA World Cup starts this Friday right here on Sport Nation.
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9: It is 8:16 here on Sport Nation. Yesterday we had a cool chat, actually, didn't we, towards the end of the show, Iz, about young Arlo in particular, your wee lad, and the fact that he's getting into sports, and you were asking yourself some questions, and I think you were putting it out to the listeners as well, who had some really lovely feedback on 8833 about how parents should go about supporting their kids who are just embarking on their sporting journey. It's not always easy when you're really enthusiastic for your children and when you're passionate about their success, and sometimes there are some parents out there who might not have enjoyed the success that they wanted to in sport and maybe put a bit of pressure on their kids accordingly. One man who knows all about this is Steve Cockrum. His website is athleticmindset.nz, and Steve's on the line with us. Steve, thank you so much for joining us on the show this morning.
10: All good, fellas. Lovely to be here.
9: Now, you've been involved in performance athletic mindsets for a long period of time, Steve, but

No, with everything that kind of comes with it. But kids these days just want to play, right? So I try and make the parents or help the parents understand that we've got to give the sport back to the kids. Let them play. Let them be their own personalities, because the last thing we want on the field or court or whatever is robots, right? We want their personalities to come through and be individual as a young sportsman or woman who hopefully will thrive in that arena. And I think we run the risk if we don't give the sport

like you're one of millions of parents that are in the same position. So don't think that it's, you know, you're on your own with this, because every parent is asking themselves the same question. And I think a couple of things it comes down to for me is let the coaches coach, because I think the kids have so many voices, say on a Saturday afternoon or whatever. They have their own voice, they have their teammates' voice, they have the coach's voice.

0: the general thing for me is, you know, once we let the kids be themselves and express themselves, they'll migrate to the sports they feel most comfortable in. And I think we need to encourage that rather than pigeonhole them as a future All Black or whatever it might be.
1: For sure.
2: Steve, is it okay to, you know, push them? Just take them for a little bit of exercise, just try and... Like, how do you navigate pushing them to build a bit of resilience? I'm just trying to... You know, I took my son, we do a little few hill sprints and a few things, and I'm trying to encourage him. And then sometimes I'm like, come on, go a little bit harder, you know?
1: Mm.
0: Yeah, no, absolutely. Now, then the way I would like approach that, and, you know, everybody's different, so please don't take this as God's law, but I think it's, you know, if you say to the child in particular, say, hey, listen, if we did this, this is how it would help you, would you like to do it? And then put the ball in their court. And if they say yes, all good. So, hey, mate, do you think you can go a little bit harder here? Because if you go a little bit harder, this is the end result. And I think once they understand what the end result will be, if they give a little bit more effort and you know, pay a little bit more attention to the skills of rugby or footy or netball, whatever it might be, then the penny drops. It's like, ah, oh, if I just concentrate here a little bit, or if I just move my foot here a little bit, or whatever it might be, that's going to help me get better.
1: Mm.
0: And kids are all about that, right? They just want to be better.
3: If you do, if you do find that pocket of resistance, and we're both parents on the show, and so is Sammy, Steve. I'm not sure that you may have kids. So I don't know that about you, but you
0: know, I'm not actually a parent now. No. But I've worked with kids for a long time in coaching.
3: So we come up against what I'd like to call the regular pocket of resistance, and you know, the kids will push back against you, and sometimes I believe, and I've probably been guilty of. But as a father as well, you sort of push and you prod to the point where it almost becomes, I'm not going to do it to spite you.
4: Yeah.
3: And as self-sabotaging as that is, you kind of can't help as a parent but feel like in some way that's my fault. I've done that. I've pushed them away from something that they were enjoying. So when you meet that little bit of resistance, if it starts off as a little bit of resistance, how can you navigate that from a mindset point of view?
0: Oh, yeah, difficult. I'd be having just regular conversations to say, hey, dude, like, I want to spend a bit of time with you on this. Are you okay if we do this? But I want you to tell me when it gets too much.
1: Yeah.
0: And I think, you know, we don't give kids that are 8, 9, and 10 enough credit for being mature enough to tell us. They have their own language. They have their own emotions. They haven't got the emotional management that we probably have when we're older. Well, some of us, maybe, maybe not me. But you know, we've got to treat them like mini adults, eh? We've got to treat them and give them the respect that they deserve. But they've also got to be able to communicate with us to say, hey, just give me a bit of breathing space, Dad or Mom, you know? I want to just go out and play footy. And I think if you can have those conversations as mini adults, then I think you're onto a winner, really. Clear lines of communication, but also, like I said there, clear, like clarity. So what is it you're trying to tell me, mate? You know, today when I was watching you, if you can be really specific with this, you like say to them, today when I was watching you, I really liked the way you were tackling, mate. I know you've worked really hard. Rather than giving away throwaway kind of comments like, well done, mate, or this, that, and the other, it's all, you know, I really enjoyed that. I'm watching. I saw that, you know, and I can see how hard you're working at it. So there.

0: We'll also catch up with Mr. Paul Mawati with a TAB odds update as well. Don't forget, Running It Straight tonight between 6 and 7 with Sammy Hewitt. And who's with him tonight? Is it Jello tonight? Blake tonight? Jello tonight. Sammy Hewitt and Jello, sorry. And that is New Zealand's best 1 hour of rugby league. It's 8:29.
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2: Yeah, I don't know. Our batting, it's a real worry, I think, and it's just a diet of white ball cricket. It's just not conducive to test match batting. It really isn't. And the fielding's the same.
3: Like, what is it with dropping Harry Brook? Seriously. Well, how many chances are we going to give that bloke? Anyone else pissed off at this? Like, hey, we can't drop Harry Brook. Oh, no, guess what? We'll drop him twice.
1: 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The FIFA World Cup 2026 begins this Friday. 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

0: Can't argue it. The Laurie Daly looks like he's going to have to make a change to the New South Wales squad for Game 2 of State of Origin they picked just yesterday. Reports are that Stephen Crichton is ruled out of the game, which is interesting since he kicked the winning goal last night and was playing, but it's I don't know where that'll end up going. But either way, I would say that the naming of a 21-man squad by name, alphabetically, rather than by position, was certainly interesting. From Coach Daly, that means he doesn't know who he wants or not prepared to reveal who he wants in what spot yet. The biggest question mark I ask, Casey McLean. He was named as a bench, and had it not been for the injury to Kohler on the wing, he wouldn't have got a game. That wasn't the plan. He was there if he was required, and he was. And he was outstanding. They cannot leave him out of that three-quarter line. Does he get picked at centre ahead of Crichton? Or does he come onto the wing where he was so outstanding in that 20 minutes in game one? That is a massive call to make. The return of Payne Haas will see him slot straight into the starting spot. And so you imagine there's a good chance that Mitch Barnett finds himself pushing back to the interchange. He's the spot Daniel Saifiti held and got zero game time. He has been pushed. Jacob, I did it again. The Saifiti brothers really get me. But I'm usually really good with people's first names in rugby league as well. It's
1: nice, Luke.
0: Yeah, never happens. Anyway, Saifiti will be missing out from the squad. So Mitch's game time could be reduced in that front. And also the big talking point that came out of the Queensland squad was Reece Walsh, despite being stood up and looking all out of sorts in game against the Titans, and it's been well short of his best. He's been picked as 19th man for the Queensland side. There, if required on a fullback situation, picked ahead of Ezra Mam. Yes, he's a big game player, but I would imagine that New South Wales would love to see him get a run right now.
1: Well, we'll find out.
0: Okay. Those are your sports news headlines. Thanks to Night and Day. I will repeat, being Tuesday, it is the day to go grab yourself a $2 hot drink, especially if there's cool winds pick up.
2: Tell you what, it's chilly out there.
0: Safe and dry wherever you are down in the Wellington region as well. But
2: $2 coffee, that's value. That's what that is.
0: That's pretty good. A hell of a coffee
3: too. Beautiful day here, boys.
2: Yeah.
3: We're good.
2: Hey, I just got a bit of feedback too before we get to the break and before we get to Rick. Look, there's one here actually. If you look at players playing Super Rugby,

0: Yeah, we had him on the show last week. He loves it. His father was a big Knicks fan, wasn't he? Yes.
1: 1973, the last time the Knicks won the NBA. So
0: it's the first playoff game in New York, what, finals game, 27 years.
1: Something like
0: 27
1: that.
0: 27 years.
1: Yeah, it's crazy. 99, and who do they play then? Spurs.
0: Correct.
1: So, yeah, we'll talk to Case about that. Adam Peacock out of Australia is part of the SEN call team for the World Cup. So we'll have him get an Aussie take on the World Cup that kicks off this weekend. And after 11, we're going to Japan. Mm. Matt McElroy, who looks after all the media
0: for
1: the Japanese
0: for
1: rugby. League One, yeah. He's going to join us off the back of Ren's winning League One in Japan. Give us his thoughts on him as an All Blacks coach, what we can expect, and just how that league has changed over the last 5 years and how we view it. I think there's still people down here that think, oh, if you go to Japan, you need 3 months of the NPC before you're up to speed to play rugby in New Zealand. But how much has that changed now? And could you parachute a Richie Mwanga or a Brody Retallick straight into the All Blacks or Super Rugby and they'd be fine? So we'll talk to him after 11 about that.
0: And he'll have some fascinating insights. Matt McElroy's involvement with sport media goes back a long way. Of course, he was Robbie Dean's press officer or media manager back when Robbie was coaching the Crusaders. So, that'd be nice to hear from Matt. He's been involved in the game for a long time. Looking forward to it. Are you excited?
1: For the World Cup or for Matt McElroy?
0: Well, both, but presumably the World Cup.
1: Fizzing for the World Cup, mate. Fizzing for the World Cup. Mm-hmm. It's going to be good, actually. Alex Chapman and myself are doing some shows for our digital propositions called Net Gains, which are all sort of around betting and the World Cup.
0: I see what you've done there. Net Gains.
1: Yeah.
0: New show to look out for on our digital platforms here at Sport Nation. Look forward to that, Rick.
2: Let's go. David Bilecki like or what?
1: Maybe. Well, mate, I don't know if anybody can dive as deep as David Bilecki, but we will try.
0: He is a deep diver. We appreciate you. Thanks so much, mate, for joining us and have Rick. A great show today. Between 9 and 12, it's Rick, of course, Staffy and with his show between 12 and 3, Millsy and Guy on the run home. We're going to take a short break. We're back with Mr. Mwate after this.
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It is 8:49 here on Sport Nation. Another text in here. My daughter 13 loves her rugby. Her goal is to play sevens, but she also does Highland dance, cross-country running, triathlon, adventure races, cross-country skiing and biathlon. All competitively, enjoys it immensely and sets training goals and keeps a journal of them. Go girl. God have mercy on your bank account. That is a busy, busy daughter. I can tell you that. Now, Gladys. It's been a while since we've heard from Gladys. Gladys has texted in. Good morning, gentlemen. Typical males, you lads. A $2 hot drink is cheap if that's all you buy, but of course you've been lured in by the marketing department, haven't you? My husband gets most annoyed if I say I have to go buy something on special, then walk out with quite a few other items I probably don't need. So that item on special has now become quite expensive. Regards, Gladys. Now, Gladys. I don't know about you, Gladys, but when I go to a night and day,

0: your topper. I might go for some crisscross fries. I might go something in the warmer drawer. Good saucy rolls at Night and Day. So I understand what you're saying, but we are not sucked into the $2 hot drink at Night and Day every Tuesday this month. Mm. We are going there particularly because that means I can afford other things.
1: That's a fair
0: point, though. In these straitened economic times.
1: Well, I get sent to the supermarket, every now and then.
0: I bet you don't.
1: To get one or two items. One or two items, and I just can't help myself. I walk past something, and I'm like, looks tasty.
0: Do you go there hungry?
1: That looks good.
0: You know the golden rule. Do not go to a supermarket hungry. You will impulse buy.
1: I just like trying new products.
0: Such as?
1: Oh, look, I like a random yogurt. You usually go for a healthy Greek yogurt, natural, keep it all healthy. But then I see this random one and I'm like, what is that? Boysenberry with some banana toffee something? And I'm like, oh, come on now, get in my belly. Very rarely makes it home. I eat it in the car.
0: Yeah.
1: I'm a closet eater. I hate to leave evidence, so I eat it in the car.
0: Yeah, selfish. Also, does Daisy check the receipt? Does she check the bank account? Does she make you itemise the things you bought at the supermarket? Yeah, well, now she will.
1: Would you like your receipt, sir? Throw it in the bin.
0: Now she will. She will demand receipts. And I demand receipts from this man, Paul Moati, out of the TAB. TAB.co.nz is where you can watch and bet live on your favourite sports. World Cup fever is growing, Paul Moati. And I tell you, Sammy Ackerman was going through the odds for Pool A. Jeez, there are some options. Have you had bookies working 24/7 over the last month, just putting the odds together?
2: And they still are.
0: Yeah.
2: And they'll be doing that for the next, 5-6 weeks over the period of the World Cup. So, yeah, there's plenty to get stuck into in terms of group winners, the outright winner. If you look at the future markets, you can get on the top goal scorer, the winner and the top goal scorer double. You get to reach the final, semi-final, quarter-final, last 6. There's pretty much, if you can think of some sort of betting option, the team have put one together for you. So,
0: amazing.
2: Yeah, and as I look at New Zealand's first game against Iran, the Iranians are favourites here at $1.91. Of course, remember, they are staying in Mexico, are allowed to fly in on the day of the game, play the game, and then have to fly back out again. So it's been a wee bit of a disrupted prep for the Iranians. So maybe the All Whites could sneak a result here. Certainly, punters think so. They're taking the $4.25 on offer for the All Whites to win that first game of the tournament for them against Iran. The draw's at $3.30. We're, only a few days away from kickoff and the first game of the tournament.
0: I tell you what we'll have to get into next week as well is the Women's T20 World Cup, Paulie. That's not too far around the corner as well, the opening game for that coming up next week. So there's plenty of punting for our fans out there. I tell you, we've launched the Punters Club today for the World Cup, Paulie, here. And boy, we've had some text messages through. We're going to pick 10 lucky punters to be part of our club. And everyone wants a go at that. How much turnover are you expecting? I know you probably can't talk about specific figures, Paulie. But how big is this going to be for the TAB?
2: It's always very, very popular. Certainly when there's a New Zealand team involved and when the New Zealand team, are they the defending champions, Scotty? They're $26, the New Zealand women, to win the Women's T20 World Cup. No surprises, the Australians at the top of the table there at $1.65. They always have a very, very strong squad. On the second line of betting, the Indian women. But there's been support for the New Zealand women at $26. So if you think that they can win the T20 World Cup, you might want to jump on soon because I don't think the bookies will be able to hold that $26 for much longer, certainly if they start the tournament off in a winning fashion. So, yeah, always popular.
0: Amazing stuff, Paulie. We'll leave it at that today, mate. We'll catch up with you tomorrow. It's Teamless Tuesday today for the NRL, so I'm sure we'll have an early crow at the NRL odds for the weekend ahead as well, buddy. You have a great day out there.
1: Do your homework.
2: Cheers, lads. Yeah, thank you.
0: How do you eat in the car? Do you keep a spoon in the car, Izzy? Says this text message. No, he's on the suckies. You're on the suckies, aren't you?
1: Yeah, you go real old school. You know how where you get that, you just pull the

0: corner off the lid,
1: yeah.
0: And then you just squeeze
1: slap
0: it, and
1: it
0: you
1: out.
2: That's disgusting.
0: And then you squash it like you're squashing recycling cans, and then basically that last drop comes through that little gap, and it is so delightful.
1: I don't know what I've just
0: heard, but it's made
1: me feel icky on the inside. Regarding overseas players for the All Blacks, is this text, was it a couple of years ago New Zealand Rugby had some sort of understanding with Japan Rugby? What exactly that involves? Does anyone know? I think they should look at this again. I tell you what, Oliver, we've run out of time today, but I can say there are going to be a number of players coming straight out of Japan Rugby, straight back into the All Blacks. One in particular, and there'll be another one coming straight out of Leinster back into the All Blacks as well. So, yep, sabbaticals are different to leaving the country. And the clue's in sabbatical.
0: How long we got?
1: Nah, we're done. Thank goodness. See you tomorrow.
0: I've had a great day.
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9: Second win in Monaco, Oliver Rowland takes victory ahead of Felipe Drugovic and Antonio Felix da Costa. That 10-second time penalty for Eduardo Mortara is going to work out, meaning that he finishes in P5 just behind Mitch Evans.
10: The momentum is with Scott McLaughlin. Sixth place right now, five ahead of him. Make that four! He moves around the outside of Kyle Kirkwood.
11: It's not going to come easy. Kyle Kirkwood knows how to race hard, but he has to give up.
10: It's done. Four places now for Scott McLaughlin.
12: Toyota is about to head to victory here in Imola. The team are waiting, and it is Sebastian Wemy in the number 8 Toyota who takes the first win of the season. A monumental 50th win for the team. 50 wins in 100 starts in the World Endurance Championship.
13: And this is checkered flag. Well done, Liam. This is P5. P5. Very well done.
14: No way.
15: Liam, it's Alan. Absolutely faultless, mate. Well done, well done. Just awesome, absolutely awesome. I'm speechless.
14: Thanks, mate. That was pretty cool. That's a very, very good result. Big thank you for all the work we did. It's a slow start for a good go at the end.
16: Good morning and welcome into Sport Nation Mornings with Ricardo Ball. No Chappie with us today. He's gone down. TJ's gone down. So I'm flying solo today, but man, we've got a big show coming your way. The legend that is Greg Murphy is going to join us a little bit later on this hour, as you might have guessed from all the motorsport highlights you heard there. We are going to talk Liam Lawson in F1 getting fifth at Monaco. Fantastic result for him. We'll also talk NASCAR, IndyCar, supercars, anything that's a car. We'll talk about it, of course. With Greg Murphy. That's coming your way this hour. In the next hour, after 10, Adam Peacock from SEN in Sydney joins us. He is going to be part of the World Cup call team. Of course, Sport Nation has 39 World Cup games of commentary for you here live, and the Australians will be providing some of the call team for that. Adam Peacock will be part of that. So we'll catch up with him and get his take on this World Cup from an Australian point of view. We'll also talk to Casey Frank about the

NBA playoffs. Game three today in New York. The Knicks 2-0 up against the Spurs, and the drought, is it nearly done? 1973, the last time the Knicks won the NBA. 2-0 up, both wins on the road, and then taking the Spurs home. Feels like they're in a good spot. We'll talk to Casey Frank about that after 10 o'clock. And then after 11 o'clock, we head to Japan. Matt McElroy, he wrote Robbie Deans' book, worked with Robbie Deans a lot over the years at the Crusaders as well. He runs media for Japan Rugby League One, which is the competition, of course, the rugby competition, even though it sounds like a rugby league competition in Japan. But thought with Dave Rennie's team winning Japan Rugby League One, it'd be good to chat to him about Dave Rennie as a coach, what he's seeing week in, week out. It's seeing, obviously, watching a lot more Japanese rugby than I do, at least. And, you know, some of those players like the Richie Mwangas and Brodie Retallick, what is that league like now? So many South Africans, Aussies and Kiwis playing in it. You know, how has the level changed in the last 5 years? And could you parachute a Richie Mwanga or a Brodie Retallick straight back into Super Rugby or even the All Blacks? And would they miss a beat? We'll talk to Matt about that after 11 o'clock. If you've got a question for me or any of our guests, Greg Murphy, Adam Peacock, Casey Frank, or Matt McElroy, then hit us on the Signet Powerbank text machine. 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

0: to is with the Football World Cup on starting Friday morning. Sport Nation wants you into our World Cup Punters Club. If you want to be in the World Cup Punters Club, simply text FWC. That's Football World Cup, right? FWC. And your TAB account number to 8833 for your chance to join. We're going to have 10 punters that will be revealed on breakfast on Friday morning just before South Africa take on Mexico in the tournament opener. It's R18 only, of course, a gamble responsibly, but that World Cup Punters Club looking forward to getting into some of that and getting amongst not just the football, but having a punt on it as well. It is 9:05, and time to bring Brian into the show to talk some Sport Nation headlines. Mate, what is trending on sportnation.nz?
1: Yeah, good morning, Ricardo. Actually, just before I get there, just a quick unprompted question for you. Player of the tournament, who is it going to be?
0: For the World Cup?
1: For the World Cup.
0: Oh, player of the tournament. That's I think the breakout player might be a guy called Nico Paz, worth looking at. He's possibly the next Messi. He also plays for Argentina, but he's had a really good season at Como in Serie A in Italy. So Como's coached by Cesc Fabregas, the ex-Arsenal-Chelsea player. They've got to fourth in Serie A, so they'll be playing Champions League next season. Como, only a very small club that he's bought and is now, well, he's part of the ownership group and, of course, the head coach, doing very well. And Nico Paz is key to that. So look for him.
1: So he's top of your list of players to watch?
0: Yeah, I think he'll be the young player of the tournament. Yeah. It wouldn't surprise me. I mean, obviously, he's going to be competing for time with Messi. I think he could probably play alongside Messi as well if they play dual tens, but I think he's really, really one to watch.

0: don't think it's going to be in England. So maybe you look at Spain and somebody like a Rodri who can really hold that midfield together and as a captain. I think somebody like that maybe is worth a shout too.
1: Nice. Okay, okay. If you were listening to that, maybe have a look at some futures markets, because when it comes to football, Rick often knows what he's talking about. I don't know why, but he does.
0: Which would suggest I don't know what I'm talking about when I'm talking anything other than football.
1: But moving on, Stokes channels his inner Cantabrian and gets in a nightclub incident, and it has been probed after the win over the Black Caps. An investigation has been launched into a nightclub incident involving England captain Ben Stokes and fast bowler Gus Atkinson. The incident allegedly occurred in a nightclub during the early hours Monday UK time after England's test victory. The ECB said it is investigating possible breach of team protocols and stated it is gathering more information about the incident.
0: Yeah, the English cricket team can't help themselves, right? You remember, remember the Ashes? Ashes tour. And that was a disastrous tour. And mid-tour, I think it was after, the second test, they got in trouble. Where was it? Coogee Bay, or somewhere? I think it was Coogee, somewhere like that, that they got out of hand. It's like, mate, look, you were crap against Australia. You're trying to prove yourselves again. You've won one test. Mm. Put the series to bed before you do this sort of thing.
1: Yeah, before anything like this, right? It is kind of crazy to see that they're out doing that and getting involved in all that stuff. But that's England cricketers, right? And I just got to say it, the fish rots from the head down.
0: Oh, okay. Okay, shots fired. Shots fired at Baz.
1: Oh, hey,
0: who's the head?
1: I was going to leave that out there for people to work out, Rick, but no.
0: Well, I suppose you

0: as insurance for Moses. New South Wales coach Laurie Daly has selected Mitchell Moses for Game 2 of the State of Origin series, despite concerns about his fitness. Moses' return is expected to push Strange to the interchange bench for the second game at the MCG. Daly has named only three new players in his 20-man squad, including Dolphins half Isaiah Katoa. Katoa has been selected as a reserve and will be on standby if Moses is unable to prove his fitness. Haas returns to contention for a starting prop position alongside Mitch Barnett and Adam Fanua Blake. Whoa, what a three to choose from, hey? That's insane. Jacob Saifidi has been dropped from the squad following Haas's return. Upi Coruscant replaces injured hooker Blake Brayley. The New South Wales squad for Origin 2 is Mitch Barnett, Nathan Cleary, Stephen Crichton, Adam Fanua, Blake Payne Haas, Isaiah Katoa, Tolu Kola, Upi Coruscant, Dylan Lucas, Casey McLean, Mitchell Moses, Cameron Murray, Ola Kawatu, Victor Radley, Reese Robson, Katoni Staggs, Ethan Strange, James Tedesco, Brian To'o, and Isaiah Yao is captain with Hudson Young, so no room for probably the best fullback in the game, Dylan Edwards.
1: Yeah, that's a strange one for me still. I still can't get my head around that. But, there's a few other interesting calls there. I mean, bringing in, I like the way Katoa plays, right? He's an excellent player.
0: And future half for them.
1: Yeah, I think that's probably fair as well. But, I mean, if you look at it, Cleary usually plays seven. So you're bringing in a seven to play to cover the six in Moses.
0: No. So he's covering the bench if Strange gets promoted for Moses' injury.
1: Right.
0: So he'll cover both halves positions.
1: Yeah, okay. Yeah, all right. Yeah, and no, I'll give you that. But I was thinking that. I was like, well, you basically brought a seven in to cover a potential six not being there.
0: Yeah. But what about their prop rotation? Just the three of them alone, probably the best three in the world right now.
1: Yeah, they'd certainly be in the argument. I certainly like that team. And
0: you going Barnett off the bench?
1: Probably, yeah.
0: Yeah, just to bring that injection in and keep the level up when the other blokes go off.
1: Go off, yeah. 100. I mean, it's either him or Fanua Blake, right? I mean, I think Fanua Blake, in a way, you could make the argument, would have more impact off the bench.
0: Yeah.
1: I think Barnett keeps the level where it is, but I think Fanua Blake, if you're in a tough spot and you need to punch holes in opposition defence, get some yardage, then Fanua Blake could be your man. So you might, actually, thinking about it, I'd probably start Barnett, bring Fanua Blake off the pine.
0: So you're going Barnett, well, Haas has to start, right? So Barnett and Haas, that's not bad, eh?
1: No, it's not bad at all. All right, looking forward to Origin 2 already, and it's not till next Wednesday.
0: Yeah, it should be good, though. I mean, you've got a bit of TV viewing time coming up. I don't know whether you'll get time for Origin.
1: Well, I'll fit Origin in, mate. There'll be a few other things that might go by the wayside with the World Cup on, but I'll definitely get Origin in.
0: Yeah, I don't know whether you'll be able to keep an eye on the Black Caps, because we're all going to be coming to you daily for these World Cup updates.
1: Yeah, and those World Cup games, the first game of the day generally kicks off at 7 a.m.
0: Yep.
1: So, I probably won't be watching too much
0: days,
1: Test cricket
0: some
1: overnight. No, exactly. But that's all right, mate. That's all right. So, looking forward to Origin 2, and that is a great New South Wales team. And Laurie Daly might just redeem himself as coach.
0: Imagine going to Queens. Oh, well, you're losing the third, so you need to win this one.
1: Okay, yeah. New South Wales have won in Brisbane recently.
0: They have, wasn't it? What, last series, didn't they?
1: Yeah.
0: Didn't they win last series?
1: Yeah, so I don't know that it holds the same that it used to hold, especially not with the Broncos being ass.
0: Well, yeah, but the Broncos are, and the Dolphins have arrived now, you know? Yeah. The Dolphins are the best team
1: in Queensland.
0: In Queensland.
1: Yeah.
0: It's crazy.
1: It is. But yeah, no, I like that. It's good, mate. That's good. All right. Happy with that New South Wales team. What about the Queensland team? You happy with the Queensland team?
0: Oh, yeah. I mean, I'd take two Wahs playing Origin, right?
1: Mm-hmm.
0: Is it three Kiwis? So what's that?
1: Probably more, actually, isn't it?
0: At least five Kiwis or Wahs in there. And what we got there, 17-man squads. I'd take a whole bunch of ACLs because I don't really care that much about Origin. They just save our five players for us.
1: Okay, all right. I hear what you're saying there. Very much care all about the Kiwis for Brian. Okay, mate, what else have we got?
0: Well, Super Rugby CEO Jack Mesley defends the controversial lucky loser playoffs format. He was on the Rugby Run on Sunday. If you missed that chat, you can get on any of your podcast channels and find it there. But basically, the playoff format, of Super Rugby Pacific is once again facing criticism, with the main controversy centering around the Blues reaching the semi-finals despite losing heavily to the Crusaders. And, well,

0: going into the finals on a four-match losing streak. Jack Mesley acknowledged the format is not perfect, but defended it as the best balance between competition integrity, scheduling, fan engagement, and I think the big one here, commercial considerations. Teams currently receive two buys during the 16-week regular season, giving the top two teams an additional finals buy would mean leading teams could miss 3 weeks out of a 19-week season. Mesley argued this would reduce opportunities for fans to watch top players, decrease the number of matches available in different markets, lower the value delivered to commercial partners and stakeholders. Mesley also said the competition's governance group is willing to listen to feedback, review the format regularly, analyse alternative options, and continue making adjustments when necessary. Now, I don't believe the finals are probably the best version they could have, but maybe it's the best version for the rugby that they're playing at the moment with the amount of teams. I can't see how it can get any better next year with possibly Moana gone. That's still a bit of a grey area, Rick.
1: Yeah, somebody, it might have been Chappie actually mentioned, even next year if they have 10 teams, they'd still need a buy. And I'm like, why? Why do you need a buy? You know, it's like if you play home and away against nine teams, it's 18 games. It's an 18-game regular season. And then whatever you do with the playoffs, I don't think you need to build buys in, right? I mean, it's bad enough with the rest and rotation policies. Why do you need a buy as well? If you want to rest a player, rest a player. You're doing it anyway.
0: Yeah, yeah. And when you start the competition a week later, then get rid of that buy. You're an opportunity for it.
1: Yeah, yeah. You don't need to have a buy. I don't know. I don't get this drive to have buys in competitions.
0: Yeah, yeah. So many. I mean, the NRL's ridiculous with three now.
1: Yeah, it is. And I mean, you know, it makes no sense because some weeks you will have, you know, with Origin, you'll have, you know, half a dozen teams or seven, well, usually an odd number, obviously, but seven or nine teams having a bye, something like that. And then others, you know, it's just obviously one or three. So it's all over the show.
0: Yeah.
1: Hopefully, when the NRL gets the Chiefs and the Bears, and well, when it gets the Bears in next season, we can just be done with byes. I don't see the point in having them.
0: Yeah, no, I don't. And it's a guaranteed 2 points. Remember the days you used to have to win your match before the bye to get that 2 points?
1: Yeah. Well, what I would rather them do, if they are going to, if they feel a need, all right, and a lot of it will be around Origin, is split rounds. Don't have byes, just have split rounds.
0: Ooh, yeah. Yeah, like the old NPC used to.
1: Yeah, so you have 5 games 1 week, 5 games the next week with Origin in between, right?
0: Yeah.
1: And just have split rounds.
0: Yeah, I think NRL's definitely heading to a space where you've got to have a representative window in the middle if they want to keep running with Origin.
1: Yeah, especially with the expansion.
0: Exactly. Yeah, yeah. Anyway, with plenty more for you to get up to date with the latest sports news, results, interviews, opinions, podcasts and more, get over to sportnation.nz now, Rick.
1: Yeah, all right, plenty more to talk about, and we will get amongst that shortly with Greg Murphy, who joins us next as we dive into Liam Lawson, supercars, IndyCar, NASCAR and more.
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0: can change everything. Frank de Boer launches it long, a ball that should be simple to defend. But Dennis Bergkamp has other ideas, a touch of genius.
1: Dennis Bergkamp, there's the ball in! Dennis Bergkamp!
0: Turn of pure class and a finish that sends Argentina home.
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4: Welcome back. Rick and Chappie with you. Still plenty to unpack and plenty to argue about. Let's get back into it.
5: It's 9:21 here on Sport Nation Mornings with Ricardo Ball, and one of Hawke's Bay's finest joins us now, the host of Sky Sports' late-breaking motorsport show. It is Greg Murphy, Kiwi motorsport icon, of course, as well. G'day, Murph. How you doing?
6: Good morning, Rick. Yeah, good, bro. Good, mate.
5: How's the new show? Obviously, you parked the old show, and you got a new show now, Late Breaking.
6: Yeah, Late Breaking. It was called Time on Sky Speed, which was a shame after such a long period of time. And we got the best out of it after 11 or something years, I think it was. So it was a bit of a sad day though when Late Breaking's now underway, and it's a little bit different the way we're going about it, so enjoying it so far.
5: Yeah, mate, no, it's good. A bit more in-depth interviews, but more one-on-one interviews.
6: Yeah, we sort of, you know, there is some pretty good access and the ability these days, you know, with the connection and technology and stuff, we can delve in and get hold of some really interesting people in different parts of motorsport world, the landscape, and I'm enjoying doing that and getting amongst it. So, you know, with people on the ground in different parts of the motorsport disciplines, and it's going really well. So no, it's quite different for me, but enjoying the process. And you know, every week it seems we've got you know, someone pretty interesting to talk to and get some opinions around what's going on in the world and what's going on in the sport. So, and with the amount of Kiwis, as we know, you know, representing the country in just every part of the game, it's cool to be able to talk to a few more of them and see what they're up to and get the lay of the land.
5: Yeah, Kiwis everywhere, isn't there? I mean, you know, we often think supercars, IndyCar, NASCAR, F1, because they're just so front of mind and they tend to eat up all the headlines, but there's so much more going on, and we'll get into some of that, mate. But we should talk F1 off the top, and Liam Lawson's fifth at Monaco's equal best F1 result, mate, and a tough place to do it, and it didn't seem like his car was doing what it wanted to do either. It was he had to really wrestle it around the track to keep it on there and get that fifth place.
6: Yeah, I mean, Monaco, what do you call it? I mean, it's not really a race. It's just a procession. You know, they call it the jewel in the crown. I mean, if you look at the pictures, it is something else. I mean, it is just incredible to look at. All the boats in the harbour. I mean, it's where the rich and famous can go and be seen, right? It seems that Formula One is heading down that path with a lot of the Grand Prix these days, but everyone wants to go to Monaco because hopefully they'll, you know, their Instagram followers will love it, and they get to be seen on television. So I'm not a fan really of that event in a big way. I mean, it was a debacle of a race this year, complete debacle. There was all sorts of issues. The amount of penalties that were being handed out, just there seemed to be an issue there and a problem. Still continued power unit failures within Formula One. Max Verstappen, unfortunately, not even getting off the line with another issue with his car and having to retire. Lando Norris, current world champion, having an issue and retiring. You know, and the spread through the field was astronomical. So, it was a shame, a real shame that it wasn't the spectacle from a racing fans' perspective as you would want it to be, but saying that, Formula One is going through some significant issues at the moment. But you know what, Liam kept his nose clean. He had no red marks next to his name for the entire race. Didn't do anything wrong. Had to manhandle, I think, that racing bull a fair bit. It certainly didn't seem to have much pace

0: And but he put it in the top 10 for qualifying, and so kept his nose clean and waited for everyone else to make mistakes, and there he is ending up fifth and grabbing 10 points to go with it. So it was a good haul for him, and he's proving continuously that he deserves a space in Formula One for the future, which is awesome.
1: Yeah, I mean, ninth in the driver's standings currently, and when your boss, who is very, very famous for not saying anything, Alan Permain, comes out and praises that drive, you're doing something right. And we were talking about this in the office, I guess, what does this mean for Liam at the moment? Obviously, we're, sort of midway through the season, but with rumours that Max isn't happy with the direction of F1, I mean, if he goes, is Liam in line to take that seat, or do you think it's more likely, because he can't be at Racing Bulls forever, that he gets poached by an Alpine or someone like that in the years to come if he continues to keep this sort of form up? Are you there, Murph? We lost him. We may have lost him. He may have dropped off. So actually some recent results from just coming through. This came through, I think, overnight this morning, because there was an IndyCar race at the WWT Raceway, and Marcus Ericsson dominated that race but lost it towards the end. After leading for 114 laps, Joseph Newgarden took that race out. Ericsson finished second from the Kiwis. Well, Scott McLaughlin and the team Penske, he finished fifth, just 7.5 seconds back, and Marcus Armstrong ninth. He was 9.7 seconds back. Scott Dixon 12th, 11.5 seconds back for Chip Ganassi Racing. So we'll get into a bit of IndyCar with Murph when he comes back. But Murphy, I'm not sure how much you heard of that last question, but just thinking about Liam's future at Racing Bulls, it feels like as a development driving team, he can't stay there forever. So what do you think his logical move is? Do you think

0: as well?
1: I doubt it, because I think, personally, I think they're going to want, you know, I shouldn't say that, you know, no disrespect to Liam, but maybe a Grand Prix winner, you know, a bigger name. They know they wouldn't want to actually then take race Red Bull and put it in the same league as Racing Bulls by not having, you know, someone that's won Grand Prix and been at the top of their game. You know, that's what Racing Bulls is about.

was having a bit of a struggle. There's not too many other places that you'd probably better off being at, unless the paycheck warrants it. So it's a situation at the moment based on the performance of these regulations, which is incredibly challenging. Not one driver in the field is enjoying these regulations for good reason. And Max is, you know, obviously the biggest name in the sport, the biggest

0: massive at the moment, and we're not seeing and experiencing the best of Formula One in any way, shape or form. So, you know, there's a lot going on, and if you've got a seat at the moment, the best thing you can do is maximise it to the best of your ability, not make any mistakes, and see what unravels at the end of it. But, you know, I think there's going to be a lot more challenges that all the drivers have to deal with before the end of this season.
1: Yeah, I mean, I understand, you know, the way that the manufacturers have approached this. These changes have been made, so they've invested in these type of engines, so it's hard for F1 then to switch back, right? But there have been noises. I've seen a couple of reports where the FAI are investigating, you know, sort of going back to V6 turbos or going back to straight eights, doing all sorts of things, but whether or not with the money invested they can actually pull the trigger and make that happen, I don't know.
0: Well, there's a stalemate in many respects at the moment. You're right about the fact that, you know, manufacturers have bought into a set of regulations. It just shows, unfortunately, sometimes how little these people know about the complexities of what they're buying themselves into, because clearly the regs have proven to be incredibly complex and difficult to manage. They've got some of the best brains in engineering in the world, and they're struggling to make these things work. So clearly they were. It was fun.

0: they go about it, the cost that's going to be implemented to make those changes. But I think for the good of the sport, and for people that want to watch combative car racing, they need to do something to simplify it, because, as I said, Formula One is the pinnacle, but at the moment you've got a bunch of disillusioned drivers that really don't care for it at all, and that's not good.
1: Yeah, it felt like a half-baked idea. They hadn't really thought their way through, or let the developers think their way through before they launched it, which, I mean, without getting too into the weeds, Murph, does that put a question mark over the leadership of the FIA? I mean, I know there's elections sort of around now, so, I mean, is there any chance that there is somebody getting rolled at the top here?
0: Oh, I don't think so. You think politics in New Zealand is hard to understand. I think the politics in motorsport at that level is, almost impossible to get a handle on. So I think that's okay. But again, I don't think the blame fully goes on to one person or necessarily. I mean, I think it's pretty much money. At the end of the day, it's commercial. It's the commercial side of things that dictates it. And and Cadillac and coming into Formula One and doing that is a big influence on decisions.

0: mean, he's been there for 10 years and had, you know, the most race wins out of anybody in the championship. I think it's 16. He's been having a great year. So, he would have been enjoying himself over the weekend at Monaco and taking in everything. But, the Formula E thing is a interesting concept. They've got a new generation car coming out, which actually does look pretty incredible. I'll admit that. I haven't been a huge fan of Formula E, you know, to this date, but the new car does seem to actually take things to a pretty incredible level. So it'll be interesting to watch when that does get released later in the year when they start racing it. But, I think F1's just got a little bit too caught up in the whole money train. I mean, it's a very expensive category to run, very expensive, but at the moment it's reaping the rewards of the, you know, the Netflix side of things, and it's bolstered the bank accounts of everybody involved in Formula One to a stratospheric level. I mean, I think they say that Mercedes team is, its value now is something like €4 billion, I think. Which basically, I think they said sort of 10 years ago, that was the entire value of the entire Formula One paddock. And now one team's worth as much, that much. So, you know, there's been huge benefits there through the growth of the sport, but it's lost, you know, some of the emotion is gone from what we've had. Some of the, you know, connection to the history is not there anymore because the focus, I think, is too much around, obviously, money.
1: Let's have a look at a few other things, mate, because we've got so many drivers to talk about and so many different categories as well. What have you

New Zealand was big gaps, and that's again a, you know, obviously between New Zealand and Australia, it's not very far, but the cost of transporting all that equipment, you know, 24 cars and all the gear across the Tasman, one of the most expensive pieces of water in the world to get across, creates those challenges. So no one's got the best solution for it. It is really hard. Supercars, I know, are looking at a better, trying to find a better solution for next year, if that involves, again, air freighting the cars to New Zealand and back again. The cost of that is obviously just insane these days. So it all comes down to, again, those, the finances of it. But yeah, I agree, it is challenging. And we spoke about it on late breaking, actually, after the Ruapuna round, about what a couple of great meetings we had in New Zealand back to back. You know, there was just so much atmosphere around those two events, and the having those two events in close succession, what that did for supercars and for the fans, and then to have that lull afterwards was certainly, you know, bloody hard, and you just lose that momentum that you've worked so hard to get. So I don't have the solution. It's just, again, that comes down to finances, comes down to money, and we are limited in this market between the two countries on what we can do. So I feel the pain, Scott, and everyone does.

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10: We're 12 away from 10 o'clock here on Sport Nation Mornings. Yeah, a couple of other texts that came through. Glenn saying, well, we didn't talk Isle of Man. No, we tried to fit everything in that we could, mate. But to be honest, you'd have Murph on for 2 hours and not cover everything. There's so much to talk about. So many different drivers and riders and categories around the world where New Zealand motorsport or New Zealand drivers and riders are dominating. It's fantastic. But you're right, yeah, the Isle of Man, we did not get to that. Somebody else texted on asking, how can you watch a race when the leader is lapping the tail enders after eight laps, I should say. I think that's reference to NASCAR. Yeah, I do find that hard to track. You kind of got to watch the leaderboard as much as watch the track, actually, which is interesting and a different way of looking at sport. The Signet Power Bank text machine is 8833. Life's never flat when you power every moment with a Signet Power Bank, signet.com. Text in from Ryan. He has entered our World Cup Punters Club. If you want to get in on the World Cup Punters Club for the Football World Cup, then all you got to do is text us FWC and your TAB account number to 8833. So FWC and your TAB account number, text that to 8833. 8833. 10 punters will be revealed on breakfast on Friday, just before the South Africa-Mexico tournament opener. R18, gamble responsibly. But Ryan has said, morning Ricardo, I have a feeling Japan could go deep in

0: this World Cup and possibly value to win their group at $3.50. Also up the All Whites. Yeah, no, I agree with you on that. On the Japanese, they do look pretty good. At the last World Cup, remember, they knocked out Spain, they knocked out the Germans, and they only went out to Croatia on penalties. And since then, they've beaten the Germans again, they've beaten England, and they've beaten Brazil twice as well. So that Japanese team that might not have a whole heap of household names in it, but they play, they're a star team rather than a team of stars, if you like. And I think the way that this World Cup will play, the way that they are very possession-focused, a bit tiki-taka, if you like, and the pace of the game and keeping the ball and their passing accuracy, I think it could play into their hands, Japan. So, Ryan, you're not well spotted. Keep those texts rolling through. 8833, the Signet Powerbank text machine. We are 10 away from 10.
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14: 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Hat-trick in a World Cup final. England's greatest moment. 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Did it cross the line? 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
1: You're back live with the Sloth and the Sluice. 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
2: It is coming up to 10 o'clock here, and more texts coming through on 8833, the Signet Powerbank text machine. This one coming through saying, just something a bit off topic today, but the Tony Brown signing doesn't sit right with me. Feel like they're already telling Dave that he's only coaching until the World Cup and we have his replacement ready to take over. If this is so, I feel for Dave even before he coaches one All Black game, he could be on the way out. Well, I mean, Tony Brown has signed as an assistant. They made that clear. If you're reading between the lines, and I can't blame you because Jamie Joseph and Tony Brown have worked together so much, then yeah, I get where you're coming from. I'm not entirely sure it's as clear cut as that, though. I think NZR have learned from the way that the Foster versus Razor job application went down, where you had to have your team and you couldn't be any cross-pollinating of those teams, because it meant you didn't get the best people available for all of the jobs. So I think very much now it's NZR choosing people for the job. So Dave Rennie, you might be the head coach, but your assistant is going to be Tony Brown, and you guys have to work together. I think that might be more like it, but the proof will be in the pudding. We'll have to wait and see.
0: They both bleed red, but for different teams. 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
7: 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Strap in.
8: Long one from Neil, and Kawaguchi doesn't get to this, and the ball's going in. Australia score for the first time ever in the World Cup finals, and the

0: So goals are crucial. Holman allowed to run. It's a brilliant goal. Brett Holman. Are they turning the tables here in Nelspruit? What a magnificent strike.
1: The Netherlands in front. But Australia looking for a quick comeback. They've got it. Tim Cahill. Astonishing. It's almost as if Tim Cahill is saying to Arjen Robben, anything you can do, I can match it.
2: It's a lovely reception of the ball there.

some highlights of our Trans-Tasman cousins and their action with the at the World Cup there. Of course, we're going to be talking to Adam Peacock out of SEN Australia. He's going to be part of our call team for the World Cup. A reminder that Sport Nation has 39 games of the World Cup live and free right here. And also a reminder that when the Football World Cup is on, we're going to have a Punters Club running. If you want in on our World Cup Punters Club, simply text FWC and your TAB account number to 8833 for a chance to join. We're going to have 10 punters revealed on breakfast on Friday morning just before South Africa take on Mexico in the tournament opener. That is R18 only. Gamble responsibly. Adam Peacock coming up this hour. Also going to talk to Casey Frank about the basketball. We're into game 3 of the NBA Finals. New York hosts their first game against the Spurs. They are up 2-0 after taking the first two games in San Antonio. How is Casey feeling about that? Lifelong Knicks fan, of course. Dad was a Knicks fan as well. We'll get his take on that and just how nervous he is going into game 3. After 11 o'clock, Pip Morris is going to join us to talk racing, and Matt McElroy joins us as well to talk Japan rugby, particularly Dave Rennie winning the whole shebang before he comes and takes over as All Blacks coach, and whether or not the level has changed to an extent now that he thinks he could, you know, parachute players straight into an All Blacks team or a Super Rugby team off the back of playing in Japan and they'd be up to speed. So we'll talk to Matt about the level there and how that looks, all of that and more to come with you between now and midday on Sport Nation Mornings.

0: a drinking culture within the team. Allegations of a lad's holiday atmosphere during the Ashes series, a 4-1 Ashes defeat that attracted significant scrutiny. Speculation has emerged that Stokes could face suspension if suspended. Vice-captain Harry Brook would likely take over as captain. Now, Harry Brook has previously been involved in off-field controversy, fined $72,000 New Zealand dollars and given a final warning after a nightclub-related incident in Wellington. The incident occurred before the Ashes became public afterwards. Following criticism of player behaviour, England introduced a midnight curfew during tours of Sri Lanka and the T20 World Cup. The curfew has remained in place, but it is unclear whether it applies after the conclusion of a test match. Stokes' previous history involving a nightclub incident, charged with affray, an instance of group fighting in a public place that disturbs the peace in 2017, and missed the 17-18 Ashes. He was later acquitted after evidence showed he was defending a couple from abuse. Ah, mate. It just doesn't get any easier for Baz and them, eh? Why doesn't he just quit and come back and train horses?
1: Sure, he'd love to do that, but for what I'm hearing, $2 million a year?
0: Yeah, the bank account would hate it, hey?
1: Yeah, would hate it, mate, would hate it. You can't buy too much horse flesh if you're not getting that sort of money in the bank account.
0: No. I'd suggest sticking on until they kick you out, mate. moving along to the NRL, late drama as Crichton penalty helps

0: But it's been a gloomy era for about since 1987.
1: So mate, you've made a couple of grand finals.
0: So does Peter Sterling's shoulder popped in that in 87. It's been a roller coaster, mate. It's one of those roller coasters that seems to go downhill more than it goes uphill. So, yeah.
1: Well, hey, the wagon at Go Meter is charging along. You're more than welcome to get on board, Rick. And finally, speaking of great Australians, we had a couple of Timmy's goals there from the World Cup there. You could probably pick the South African goal there in the background. The incredible Volk crushes retirement rumours, eyeing off September title defence. UFC featherweight champion Alexander Volkanovski has once again dismissed retirement speculations, saying he has no plans to stop fighting while he continues performing at a high level. Volkanovski, 37, successfully defended his title against Diego Lopez at UFC 325 in February in a complete shutout while absorbing minimal damage. Volk said he will continue competing as long as he remains healthy and effective. Few fighters have achieved what he has at his age, particularly in the featherweight division. A title defense is tentatively targeted for September, and rumors suggest it will be undefeated Russian wrestler Movsar Evloev. And that is only if the UFC doesn't burn to death on the White House lawn.
0: Yes, that's running into all sorts of problems. Apparently there's been a High Court injunction or Supreme Court injunction filed about this happening because the White House lawn is public land and it's supposed to get consent. They haven't got consent, and it can't be anything that is a private enterprise that is going to make money either to be held on public land. And I mean, if the UFC does one thing, it's print money. So, it might be a rocky road ahead of a UFC 250. We'll have to wait and see. Thanks for those headlines, Brian. It is 8 minutes past 10. Plenty of texts coming through to get in to that World Cup Hunters Club. If you missed it, 8833 is the number. Text FWC in your TAB account number to be in with a chance to join our World Cup Punters Club. Rory sexted through. Two awful teams last night. Bulldogs attack is getting worse. 2 points, but you can't be happy with that performance. Galvin tries hard, but he looks like a newborn giraffe running that dog's back line. Thank you, Rory. And Patrick from Ashburton has also chimed in saying, morning, guys. Surely Super Touch Rugby is on life support. Empty seats in Wellington, empty seats in Hamilton, blowouts everywhere. To see a team like the Blues in the semis would suggest there's something not right with the comp. Patrick and Ashburton, I agree with that last sentiment. Something definitely not right with the comp. They need to fix that. What they do, I'm not sure. If you're the Hurricanes, though, or even the Chiefs, if you're the CEOs of those teams, you're thinking, what more do we need?

0: 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Just text HERO to 8833 and tell their story. Each Friday, we'll share one of those stories and hook them up with a $100 Farmlands gift card. There are only 8 to win, so get your nominations in. Let's celebrate the people who make our game what it is, thanks to Farmlands.
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10: Welcome back. Rick and Chappie with you. Still plenty to unpack and plenty to argue about. Let's get back into it.
0: You're on Sport Nation Mornings with Ricardo Ball, flying solo today with everybody down Crook. It is a 10:15. Big news coming out of the World Cup. If you're a Dutch fan, you won't be liking this. Jurrien Timber, the Arsenal right back, who only just got fit in time to be on the bench for the Champions League final, has done his groin and is out of the tournament. So a bit of a blow to the Dutch, who have just beaten Uzbekistan 2-1 in a warm-up game. Joining us now to talk World Cup from an Australian point of view as part of the SEN call team, Adam Peacock. Good morning to you, Adam. How are you doing?
11: Morning. Good. Yourself?
0: Yeah, good. Thanks, mate. Good, good, good. And the Dutch struggling to a 2-1 win over Uzbekistan. They needed two penalties to get it done, the second and the 98th minute. So, maybe not the smoky everybody is talking about.
11: Yeah, a friendly form doesn't really kind of, mean much to me, if I'm being brutally honest, before a World Cup. I think everyone's fatigued. Everyone's just either got into camp after a long European season. It's, players that are probably not going to play big minutes, playing minutes. Yeah, I'm not convinced it's the greatest form, but in saying that, if that is a goal from open play, yeah, that's a bit of a concern. Fair enough. And particularly what you said about Timber as well, if his injury has been picked up, that's the biggest concern in games like this. So that's they're a necessary evil, and we've seen it time and time again in footy codes that we get excited about a team in trials, and then they rock up to the real thing and they're garbage. So we'll see.
0: We will see, mate. We will see. As an All Whites fan, I'm very happy to hear, warm-up games don't mean anything after we lost 4-0 to Haiti. So we'll definitely take that on board, mate. How are you feeling about your chances? I look at your group and I think, Paraguay, I think only

0: conceded 10 goals in 18 games qualifying out of South America. Turkey have got, you know, the likes of Hakanoglu, and they've got Gula, and they've got some guys playing in top leagues in Europe. And then you've got the home nation as well. It's a tough group. It's an even group, but it's a bloody tough one to call.
1: Yeah, it's even. You bang on with that word. Yeah, I don't think it's the worst possible outcome for the Socceroos to draw, but it's not easy. There's not a clear way forward. I can't bank one of those results and say this is definitely going to happen. It's a bit of an unusual group in that respect, but it's not like the last two World Cups we've got France in the group. So it's not like we've got one of them where you're basically going in and go, okay, what do we need out of the other two games? So, yeah, I generally think we can get something out of the three games, whether or not going to be enough, whether or not we give ourselves a chance to play well enough, because sometimes I feel with our team that we're just a little too conservative without the ball. Like, just sit too much and allow too much space in front of us. So hopefully that rectifies itself come the first game. But it's weird, I'm walking the streets of Sydney at the moment, but hop on a plane tomorrow and next thing I know I'll be sitting there in a World Cup game in Vancouver. I can't wait, actually, but it's a bit surreal, actually, that it's all here.
0: Yeah, mate, it's crept up, hasn't it? It really has crept up. I look at the Australian team and I think, you know, Riley McGree's a big loss for you guys, you know, just before the tournament. And there's a lot of talk about Iran Kunda, who, of course, is a talent. I think of Watford's 10 goals that made the finals for the goal of the season, he had 4 of them. But he has, to me, he could be a game winner, and he could be an absolute liability because he's a bit of a hothead. How do you read him in this kind of situation?
1: Yeah, I agree. Sometimes he gets his emotions ahead of him and forgets about where he is and what he's doing. A little bit of an inkling to that when he kicked the ball little nutties on Granit Xhaka on the weekend, where he just poked the ball into Xhaka's backside, and it probably wasn't the smartest thing to do because Granit Xhaka is a bit of a clicker, but it got a yellow card. You know, you do one more thing that you figured about in a footballing action, you get another yellow card and you're off and you miss the next game. It's so needless. So you've got to cut that out, but what he can provide, and we saw it against Switzerland. He popped one from outside the box and it was a fantastic save, but he's capable of that, and that's what we need.

0: It's a kind of group. The first World Cup I remember watching was 82, and my mum's Italian, so we were, you know, sort of following the Italians. And in that group, I think it was all the games ended in draws. I feel like this group could be the same, where everybody's on 3 points and it's goals scored that decides it.
1: Yeah, agree. It's that even, because we got Turkey, who have got some fabulous attacking talent, but do they have, and like they weren't.

attacking talent that you mentioned before. They've got Yildiz, who's one of the best young players in Europe. He's Juventus, I'm pretty sure. So he's tough. America, don't know what they're going to serve up. They could be awesome under Pochettino. They could be rubbish in front of their home crowd. I really don't know where in between that they land. And Paraguay are going to be tough to break down. They're one of those South American teams which are hard to cut apart. So, yeah, three very different opponents.

0: I'll pick one and I'll stick with it. And I'm proud to say my best one of these was Italy back in the 21 Euros when they beat England in the final. I got them at nice odds, not that I invested, but and I also got Spain about 18 months before the Women's World Cup at ridiculous odds, and that did pay for a nice holiday.
1: Nice.
0: But anyway, just gamble responsibly, of course. England. I've got six teams winning it.
1: Yeah.
0: With the possibility of winning, I should say. Like, genuine winning chances. Like, I've got Portugal, France, I'm trying to recount them all, Argentina, Brazil, Spain, and England. And I'll just look at the England squad, and it's pretty clear what Thomas Tuchel is going to do and how he's going to play. They're all giants, relatively speaking, in football. They're going to make it physical. They're going to be hard to break down. They've got one of the world's best goal scorers still at his peak. I just think they might have enough in these tight games when we get to the knockout stages. So, yeah, I'll lump the way of England, but only just. It's not a clear cut thing.
1: Mate, what about you? I was going to say they must hurt as an Australian to be picking the Poms.
0: Yeah, when I wake up this morning and everyone's favourite ex-Kiwi and England cricket captain decides to get himself into trouble, that I laugh at. When it comes to football, I know that they're actually better than us, so I'll just cop the tip and just think with my head, not with my heart, and tip England and that and just laugh at Ben Stokes.
1: Yeah, no, fair enough. Fair enough. I'm actually leaning the way of the Argies going back-to-back. I think the conditions will suit them. I think the lack of too much travel will suit them. Messi still playing at a decent level. You've got Nico Paz to come in, who's had such a great season at Como, who can be the next Messi. You know, you've got Julian Alvarez. You got Enzo as well. You've just got so much attacking talent, and then defensively, they're solid and very Argentinian. So yeah, I just think that they're set up to go again. Actually, and in fact, we had to do a bracket for work, and I ended up having France and Argentina going at it again in the final. So that's kind of where I've landed. But I think there's possibilities, Adam, at this World Cup for there to be, and there generally are, but with so many more teams, to be a couple of real smokies make a run of it. And one of those for me is going to be is Cote d'Ivoire. They've just beaten France, obviously, in a warm-up game 2-1, but they've got so much talent across the park. They're in a group with the Germans, who I don't think are that great, and I wouldn't be surprised if the Germans don't win their group. So yeah, I'm looking at Cote d'Ivoire as maybe a smoky. Have you got a smoky for us?
0: I haven't defined it like that, but I'm going to look into it, but at the squads and who's like, and key in the last week is making sure that you don't cop a bad one for one of your first 11 players injury wise. I just do know that I reckon there'll be another Morocco where it's like before the tournament, no one is really thinking that they can make a semi-final, and Cote d'Ivoire actually sit in that basket, but they do make a semi-final. And it's at the high probability of happening. I mean, Croatia 2018 made all the way to the final. No one was really giving them a chance. So, yeah, one outsider will definitely make the semis. I just don't know which one. And what I do know, early in this bracket, the round of 32 and then the round of 16, there'll be a couple of little upsets there because the weather's going to play a part. Everything that's going on in the world, and especially where this is and all the crap that's going on before the tournament, some mad stuff's going to happen. Some mad, mad stuff. So whether it be on the park or off the park, I'm not entirely sure, but I just know it's just got that feeling. You know, when you rock up to a party sometimes, you go, oh, this has got a weird vibe. It's going to kick off here.
1: Yeah.
0: That's the feeling I get about this tournament.
1: Yeah, you could well be right. Actually, you mentioned Morocco. Given that Brazil and Morocco play first, I reckon there's every chance that Morocco win that group. You know, I could see them drawing that opening game with the Brazilians, who don't have a heap of goals in them, and that group getting real interesting real quickly.
0: Yeah, I mean, Brazil under Ancelotti are going to be one of the closest watchers in the entire tournament, aren't they? Like, what they're going to serve up and what they're about. And, yeah, they've been really disappointing the last few World Cups. Just no cohesion and, you know, just trying to score goals based on individuals. So it'll be interesting to see what Carlo comes up with.
1: Yeah, it will be, mate. Before we let you go, I was asked about Portugal and I said the best thing that could happen for them is Ronaldo doing a hammy before the tournament kicks off, because he just seems such a handbrake on that side. Where are you on them?
0: Yeah, like, if he plays off the bench and comes on for the last half hour, they're a chance. They've got so much talent. Their midfield's a joke. Mm. They're three, four players that they can have in the, assuming they're going to play 4-3-3.

0: and have three players in the middle of the park. It's like, it's probably world's best. Around that, up front, they've got Ramos, who plays for PSG. He's decent. They've got a couple of good wingers. But if Ronaldo is the centrepiece to it all, they can't win. But if he comes off the bench and the value adds off the bench and kind of, you know, sprinkles his magic dust in the last 20 minutes if they need a goal, that's their hope. So we'll see. It's a big challenge whether or not Ronnie can put his ego aside. We'll wait and see.
1: Yeah, I think there'd be long odds on that, mate, if you were going to go to the tab on that, mate. But, hey, Adam, appreciate you coming on, mate. I know you've got a busy day or two with the travel on the horizon. So thanks for coming on, mate, and travel safe, and look forward to hearing you on the call.
0: Thanks, mate. Good to chat.
1: Adam Peacock with us out of SEN Australia. He is going to be part of the call team here for Sport Nation. Of course, Sport Nation, we have 39 games free and live to air for you on the radio over the World Cup. So make sure you stay tuned. Adam Peacock will be one of those voices that you will hear. There's some great commentators coming out of Australia that will bring us games. And, of course, we'll have a commentary team here as well, including Daniel McCarty, Harry Nata, Chris Milicic, Fred de Jong, and others. And we'll be calling all of the New Zealand games for you ourselves. It is 10:27 when we come back. It's a round ball, but a bigger round ball. Talking basketball with Casey Frank.
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0: If you can make it there, you can make it anywhere. Unless, of course, you're the New York Knicks, because it's been a long time between drinks. But they might be finally making it, what are we, 53 years on. Casey Frank joins us to talk the NBA Finals. New York Knicks, they've won the first two games on the road in San Antonio. So they bring the series home for Game 3 tonight. Casey Frank, lifelong Knicks fan. How are you feeling, sir? Good morning.
1: No, I'm very well, very well. Thanks for having me. And, more than anything, just a little trepidatious. It's, so thinking back to all the times, all the games, all the mud games that I watched with my dad growing up, all the times they came close and didn't really come that close. And to be right on the precipice now where it feels like it's theirs to lose, I'm honestly more nervous than anything else.
0: I bet, mate. I bet. I mean, going into the series against, the Spurs, I think we've spoken throughout the NBA season, and I've spoken to a few different people across the NBA season, and everybody was like, well, basically, if you win the West, you win the NBA. And, sort of when the Spurs got up over the Thunder, that was an upset. But the Knicks taking the first two games and taking it back east after winning two road games feels like, as you said, the ball is in their court. What have they done so well against the Spurs to be in this position?
1: Well, I think first and foremost, the Knicks know who they are. They know where they're getting points throughout the entirety of the game, and most specifically down the stretch. You know, the ball's going to be in Brunson's hands in that fourth quarter. Leading up to the fourth quarter, they're going to be working through Cat as much as possible before Jalen Brunson takes him home. And when you look at what the Spurs offense is, it's just they're not quite sure how to get the ball to Wemby. Wemby's still really dependent on guards feeding him on those lobs or getting the ball in the right spot, as evidenced by that first half where he only took four shots, couldn't really get the ball. And these other guards, as good as they played, as good as everyone is, they've never had this kind of experience in the playoffs. The only player on this team with any experience at all is De'Aaron Fox, and he was basically a first-round playoff game series against the Warriors a few seasons ago, and he's not healthy. So when you look at everyone on that team, I think they're just trying to feel their way through a process, which anyone will tell you there's just such a different spotlight on the NBA Finals that it does make it more difficult. And then I think a lot of it has had to do with the officiating. The way that the officials are letting this game be called, very physical, very difficult to get through the contact. I think they're very similar to the way the Oklahoma City Thunder were guarding the San Antonio Spurs early in that series. The Knicks have been able to get away with a lot of that activity, both on and off the ball, and that's really set them up well to defend in the half court, slow things down in transition, and allow themselves to get out, get up with pace, and get that offense going before Wemby's in the half court to really intimidate things at the rim.
0: In terms of how these squads match up, I mean, you know, we hear a lot about Cat, we hear a lot about Jalen Brunson. On the other side of things, you know, it seems to be all very Wemby. Is this series going to come down to whose bench offers the most?
1: Well, I think if it does come to that, then Spurs are in trouble, because the Knicks bench has really stepped up and delivered quite a bit through these first few games. You look at the Spurs bench, and they do have some youth that's coming off of there, but as much as it is the youth, I think if you're depending on guys that aren't in your top four to win you a title, you're probably going to lose the title. If those top four guys, they have to contribute. Yes, you need to get the periodic activity from like a Landry Shamet coming off the bench, if that activity can happen, or when the big fella comes off for the Spurs and gets that

0: block. You know, that's, you're talking about like a single play here and there. And those are game changers. But the bulk of the lifting, that heavy lifting, has to be done by your starters. And when you look at the Spurs, a little bit unhealthy. Castle's got this ankle tweak. Certainly you're talking about the fatigue that's hitting up with Wemby. De'Aaron Fox hasn't looked right for two or three playoff rounds. And you look at what the Knicks are, pretty healthy, that they certainly don't seem to be carrying anything right now. That is probably as big a factor as anything else, how healthy those starters are. But you're going to, of course, need to have some contributions from the bench. But if that's the foundation of your play, chances are you're going to be going home in second place.
1: Yeah, it feels that way. I mean, they're very short favorites here, the Knicks, to win game three as well, which is interesting. Of course, they have brought it back home. How nervous were you in game one when Jalen Brunson banged his knee and sort of went off the court for a little while? I mean, because I had the Knicks plus 4.5 in the opening game. I thought they would take it. I thought it would be close at least. But when he went down went off the court, I was like, oh no, here we go.
0: I thought it was over. I thought the series was over. I thought all the cheering up to this point was done. It was just so Knick-like to see there. Because actually coming into the series, I thought it was the Knicks and six. I thought they set up really well. I thought they had the right type of personnel to make things difficult for Wemby physically or with those smaller guys. And I think the offense Brunson gets isn't super impacted by Wemby. But when he went down with that injury, the way it looked, the way he humbled off and how long it took him to get going, I really thought that it looked like tore something in there and just tried to gut it out. I still wouldn't be surprised if we hear after the finals that there might be a little bit of meniscus damage or something in there. But for him to come out and go through, it made it just that much more impressive of a victory. You know, Jalen Brunson's on that short list and climbing higher of the greatest Knicks of all time. And that type of performance, while not quite Willis Reed-like, is certainly going to be living on in the annals of New York Knicks history forever.
1: Yeah, well, I mean, I know that the last time you played in an NBA Finals series was 99 against the Spurs as well, funnily enough. So there's probably a little bit of revenge on the mind of Knicks fans going back 27 years. But if you are the Spurs, how do you turn this around? How do they combat what New York are doing?
0: Well, first and foremost, I need more Derek Harper. Harper's got to get out there, or the young fella's got to be out there and playing. He's been their second best player on the court, and actually for most of the finals, the first best player, because Wemby on the offensive end, he's been looked the most comfortable. He's been able to create the most stuff. I'd find minutes for him at the expense of Castle and at the expense of Fox, because for me, he's got to be out there for 20 minutes of the 24 minutes in the second half, especially down the stretch when they're looking for buckets. And secondly, Wemby's just going to have to find a way to get over this fatigue. He's obviously emotionally drained. He certainly has never played anywhere near this minutes load for this long of a season. You know, he's still only 22, playing about 20 minutes a game, 25 minutes a game throughout the regular season. To jump up to this is difficult, but he has to find a way to get himself into the paint, not shooting threes. I don't want to see him shoot more than four threes in this game. I want all his action around the paint if I'm a San Antonio Spurs fan. I want those lobs going up. I want him to force them, the Knicks, to bring rotation and try to find different ways to guard him. It can't just be Cat bodying up. He's got to bring OG Anunoby over there. They've got to make sure that the rotations are around. So as simple a formula as it sounds, get the ball to Wemby, get him more involved. Once that happens, if he becomes more impactful around the paint especially, everything else for the Spurs will get a little bit easier.
1: I did think coming into game one of this, given that New York had their feet up for a few days and the Spurs had to go seven against the Thunder, that they would have a good chance to nick the opening game, excuse the pun. But, you know, I didn't see it being 0-2, or, you know, Spurs being down by two games at game three. So you think it's fair to say that the Knicks, if they do win this championship, they actually won it with how they bowled the East, you know, bowling the 76ers, bowling the Cavs in eight games. Is that what set them up to win this?
0: Yeah, I think that's really perceptive. I think if this does go the way that it looks now and the Knicks end up coming out, what you're going to see is the heavyweight bouts are still going to be in the West. They're still the two or three most talented, deepest teams in the NBA are over there. But this is certainly a template that the East can use. Hey, if we become the best team and we, instead of playing, you know, seven round series and just squeaking through, if we can get through each series in five games, be a little bit fresher when

We come into the finals after the teams on the other side have gone through those wars, fresher, healthier. There's a real chance that even though maybe we don't have the depth, maybe we don't have the elite of the elite players like a Jokic, like a Wemby, or like a Shea, but the collective, especially against a tired player like that, will be able to do enough and grab.

0: I know you will be too, as nervous as you are. As a New York Knicks fan for your whole life, whose dad was a New York Knicks fan, you talked about sitting on the couch watching terrible Knicks teams. You could probably, you know, relate to Spike Lee as well, I would imagine, and a few others. What would it mean to you for the Knicks to win this championship?
1: I mean, honestly, it's just it would be a lot of happiness for the family. And while I certainly don't have the same kind of love that my father did coming on, but you know, it's, for me, it would just be the ability to look up and tell Dad wherever he's at right now, "Hey, it finally happened. You missed it by about 10 years, but you know that it is eventual."
0: And in terms of for the organization as well, Casey, I mean, you know, can they then kick on from here? Because obviously it's been a long time between drinks. You don't want to, you know, be waiting another 27 years for a finals appearance.
1: Well, I think that's going to be the biggest outcome, win or lose, for this Knicks team, is that they've become a destination again. It was only a few years ago that KD and Kyrie, when they were free agents and had the choice between going to the Knicks to restart or the Brooklyn Nets to restart, chose Brooklyn. That is not going to happen in any time in the future. They've done a really great job of getting that front office going. Jimmy Dolan has stopped interfering with things. He's let Leon Rose and that group of ex-agents take control and do what they wanted to do. They've shown an ability in the front office to not make short-term moves at the expense of the long-term. Set themselves up really, really nicely. And I think the same way that the past decade or so that the Lakers have been a destination for those buyout contracts or guys chasing the title, this could certainly happen to New York, because there's one place that is probably heads and shoulders above all the others when it comes to playing basketball in front of the crowd, and that is the Garden. This is the place where, you know, all the C-lifts from around the world, all the money in the world is in New York City. The opportunity is there, and now that the basketball is good as well, it's a real chance for the Knicks to keep this going by infusing talent and free agent signings in the upcoming years.
0: You mentioned the Nets there, and I can't help but think what Sean Marks must be thinking. I mean, part of me goes, you don't want your crosstown rival to be this successful, but another part of me thinks, well, if all of a sudden New York becomes basketball town because of the NBA champions are there, it actually might play into your favour.
1: I'd probably go the other way. This is a nightmare for the Brooklyn Nets. They have sunk below Clipper levels as an afterthought in the same town. There was a short time there with it when they had KD, Kyrie, and James Harden that there was some excitement feeding around them. But if you go to that arena now, it is just dead among dead. The road team is always they're basically always a road team in their own home because of the fans that come up. They say, "Let's go to New York and check out the game and dominate." And in the same building that they play in, the New York Liberty in the WNBA, they play in there, and it's packed to the gills, and it is, the building goes crazy. Just shows you that it can happen, but I don't know how it's going to happen for Brooklyn. So tip of the cap to you, Sean. You got a lot of work cut out for you.
0: Yeah. Okay, so what would you, question for you, I got a story for you. Just think about this for a minute. What would you pay for a ticket for Game 3 of this NBA Finals? Because I can tell you that they had an auction for two seats courtside at the at Game 3. They are row AA, seats 25 and 26, right off centre court, VIP section 10. And Gibson, Dunn and Crutcher LLP, a private equity firm and law firm, have won the bid.

This is the most, they're talking about it being the most expensive sporting event of all time. The worst seat in the house right now is going for about 20,000 New Zealand dollars, and that's like a single ticket by itself. The reason there were so many fans in San Antonio is because it was cheaper to buy a first class ticket, hotel rooms, tickets to the game, than it is to just get one ticket to a New York.

0: I mentioned Spike Lee before. Who's your favourite celebrity Knicks fan that's the least annoying?
1: The least annoying? I've always been a big fan of Spike. But Ethan Hawke was in there for a while before he got in trouble. He got in trouble with the fans. I'm quite a fan of Ben Stiller, the way he's taking things now. But let's go with Tracy Morgan. Tracy Morgan's in the sidelines. He's the funniest. He's certainly a Knicks fan from the depth. He's been there before he was famous. He'll be there after he got famous. So I'm going to say Tracy Morgan's my favorite celebrity real Knicks fan.
0: Beautiful. Hey, Case, thanks very much for coming on. I know the fingernails will be non-existent, my friend, so I'll let you go distract yourself with something else before tip-off, eh?
1: Yeah, you just go ahead and cry yourself to sleep on your Celtics pillow, mate.
0: Been doing that for a while, mate. Been doing that for a while. Goddamn those 76ers. Go well, Case. Cheers. The head-to-head market in this one, the Knicks, I mentioned, are favourites. They're $1.78. San Antonio Spurs are $2.05 for this game. It tips off at around 20-1 today. And, if you want to look a little bit deeper into that, then what about the futures markets on this? Because there are plenty you can back. Series leader after four games, for example. You can back road wins in the series. Obviously, there's already been two. New York Knicks to be the series leader after four games is $1.18. Over 2.5 road wins in the series, given there's already two, $1.50. It's not bad. But to win the whole shebang, well, New York are favourites. $1.20. That's no surprise. San Antonio need to win 4 of 5 to take this, and they are $4.50 to do that. Those are the odds on Betcha at the moment. It is 12 away from 11 here on Sport Nation Mornings.
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0: guides did not progress from the group stages, and they are the only host nations to not progress beyond the group stages in World Cup history. So head to sportnation.nz, a ton of World Cup coverage for you there, including an article about the curse of the opening game of the Football World Cup. And there's plenty more to come as well. Of course, there is a live commentary of 39 games. We're going to have Studs Up specials for you as well. And we'll have a live commentary call of all the All Whites games live here on Sport Nation through the World Cup, with Daniel McCarty leading that call team. Coming up in the next hour, we're going to talk horses with Pip Morris, and we're going to talk rugby with Matt McElray, who looks after all the media for Japan Rugby League One. And it's not rugby league, no, it is what they call their top rugby union competition up there. Of course, Dave Rennie's team just won the whole shebang, so we'll talk to him about Dave Rennie, what All Black fans can expect, and just how that competition has changed over the last few years and what level it currently sits at. So all of that and more to come. 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
5: Minutes past 11 here on Sport Nation Mornings with Ricardo Ball. And yes, that was action from Japanese League, Rugby League One. And that is a competition we're going to talk a bit about. We're going to talk about the winning

0: round and the competition with Matt McElroy, who runs media for that competition. Kiwi up there, he wrote Robbie Deans' book. He's done a lot on rugby over the last few years. So we'll talk to him. We'll talk to Pip Morris a little bit later on this hour as well on horse racing. And we're keen to hear from you too, whether it be the State of Origin squads that have been announced, whether it be Dave Rennie's success and what you're expecting with him as the All Blacks coach, whether you think it should be about Richie Mwangas and Brodie Retallick of this world and should they still be able to play for the All Blacks, or if you've got a World Cup pick or two as we count down to the Football World Cup on Friday morning. You can hit us on the Signet Powerbank text machine. It is 8833. 8833 is the number there. I'd love to hear from you. Speaking of hearing from people, let's hear from Brian with headlines. What do you got for us from sportnation.nz, mate?
1: Yeah, just before we get there, listening to rugby union called in Japanese, it reminds me of hearing football in Spanish. They get so excited, but I'm on board, but I have no idea what they're saying.
0: Yeah, no, I'm with you there. I don't know. I didn't know. When you played that, I was like, oh, has he got the wrong commentary?
1: No, I tried to find an English one. It was terrible. But I did manage to pick out Devu Rennie.
0: Oh, yes.
1: Oru Braksu.
0: Yep.
1: And Brodie Retallick.
0: Ah, Retallick.
1: Retallick.
0: Okay. Yeah, nice. Well done, mate. It was interesting to hear that take on it. Now, what have you got for us? What's trending at sportnation.nz?
1: Well, rugby, since we're heading to Japan. All Blacks coach Dave Rennie ends Japan stint with championship win. Incoming All Blacks head coach Dave Rennie signed off from his role with Kobe Steelers by winning the Japanese Rugby Union competition, Japan Rugby League One title. Kobe Steelers defeated Kubota Spears 22-13 in the championship final at National Stadium in front of more than 50,000 spectators. Following the title win, Rennie said he was excited to return home and focus solely on coaching the All Blacks. He noted it would be nice to have one job. He also highlighted the opportunity to be closer to his children and grandchildren. Kobe's squad included several high-profile New Zealand players, including Ngāti Savea, Antonu Renetu Braunu, and Brodie Retallick. Savea praised Rennie's achievements during his 3 years with Kobe. The All Black star said Rennie would push New Zealand to achieve greatness and back them to succeed in the national coaching role. Now, there is a connection there. Can we open the book, Adoloa Ngāti Savea, All Blacks captain?
0: Well, I think you probably can now, can't you? Especially given the fact that we're not going to see Scott Barrett potentially for the rest of the year. That back injury seems to be a real issue for him, and I would imagine if Dave Rennie's going to announce an All Black captain for his first squad, yeah, odds on. I mean, who else would it be? I look at that squad and think Cody Taylor is a possibility. I think maybe Geordie Barrett is a possibility, but you want somebody that's going to be on the field for 80 minutes. Now, Geordie Barrett ticks that box. I don't know that Cody Taylor does with the way they shift hookers around. So, yeah, and I think...

0: more news there for you, all the latest stories as well. And of course, if you missed anything from any of the shows here, there is a podcast channel there that you can go and go back and listen to those interviews, including Paul Cole. I know he was a popular subject yesterday, and the Breakfast Minister get hold of Paul Cole this morning after winning the British Open and had a chat to him. So you can go back and listen to that on the podcast channel that we do have, and looking forward to seeing what he can do going forward as well, Paul Cole. As I mentioned, Dave Rennie has coached the Kobe Steelers to a title in Japan Rugby League One. In that final, they beat the Kubota Spears by 22-13. And, you know, some big names there or thereabouts around this. Malcolm Marks is in there, although he's injured at the moment. But Brody Retallick, of course, runs around in there. Peter Labuschagne as well, former Springbok. So, yeah, lots of big names. And according to what I was reading, they have now had more than 230,000 spectators attend the five League One rugby finals since the competition launched in 2022. So it seems to just be going from strength to strength in Japan, this competition, which is great to see. Other bits of news out for you if you missed them. Well, we've had plenty coming up about the Football World Cup, and somebody did a breakdown of the prize money on offer for the 2026 World Cup. How's this? New Zealand football will pocket, well, they're not going to pocket all of it, but New Zealand football will get a payment of at least, by qualifying for the World Cup, at least US$10 million. Now, under the player agreement that they have, the 26 players will share 40% of that, which by my maths works out at about $250,000 each they'll take home for competing in the Football World Cup. Now, Chris Wood, I mean, that'd be nice to have if you're Chris Wood, right? But for somebody like, you know, any of the guys playing in the A-League, that's probably as much, if not more, than they get paid their yearly salaries playing in the A-League. So, yeah, big impact for them. The third-place finisher at the World Cup, because remember, the semi-finalists, the losers, play off for third and fourth. The third-place finisher gets $50.5 million US. The runner-up gets $57 million, and the world champions get $86 million. That's all in US dollars. Now, you get $9 million US if you exit the group stage, I think it is. If you get to the round of 32 at the new expanded tournament, you get just over $11 million US as well. So prize money on the up and up there at this Football World Cup. There's also been an announcement out of New Zealand rugby, and the New Zealand under 2026 Junior World Championship squad has been announced, and they've got games coming up at the Junior Worlds, which I think are going to be held in Japan. Japan is in the group with New Zealand. That's the opening game. That is June the 27th. Then July 3rd, it's Scotland. And then July 7th, it's Italy. And then we'll have to see from beyond that. But that squad is announced now. And there is a story that will go up on sportnation.nz for you to check out about that. It is 10 past 11 when we come back. Hopefully we're talking rugby with Matt McElroy.
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2: 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But Cameroon are unfazed. 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
5: Welcome back. Rick and Chappie with you. Still plenty to unpack and plenty to argue about. Let's get back into it.
6: It is 11:14 here on Sport Nation. Mornings with Ricardo Ball. Pip Morris coming up a little bit later on in the hour. We'll talk horses with her. Time to talk rugby now, though, with Matt McElrath, who's joining us out of Japan. Good morning, Matt. How are you doing?
7: I'm good. How are you?
6: Yeah, good. Thanks, mate. And thanks for joining us. Obviously, you've been across this Japanese rugby competition since its inception. You've been the man that all the media in this part of the world have heard from, giving us updates with all the Kiwis and Kiwi coaches running around up there, mate. And we obviously saw Dave Rennie, the incoming All Blacks coach, celebrate winning a title up there with Kobe. So pretty exciting times, I'd imagine, for the league as well, with the incumbent All Blacks coach winning this comp before taking over probably the biggest job in world rugby.
7: Yeah, well, I think it was the reflection of two things: involvement in League One, which is obviously significant with players and coaches, but also the standard of the league itself. You know, the it's risen significantly, and I think Dave, when he got the job, talked about the competitiveness of the teams now. And even though he won it, you know, they experienced it this year because they were top of the table, and at one point they lost to Yokohama, who were bottom, and that was that's Leon McDonald's team. But you know, if you go through every team, there's a strong Kiwi influence and a strong South African influence and a fair few Australians up there too in the league. But it's also great Japanese rugby in terms of the ability for the players to learn.
6: Yeah, and Matt, I mean, that's I think an important thing to I think that's an important thing to note as well, Matt, is the you know the Japanese players coming through training week in week out with players out of New Zealand and South Africa, for example, and lifting that level there. This competition started in 2022. You've been there for the duration. We're now at 2026. We've had five iterations. How have you seen the level of that league change?
7: Well, I think that it's not just the players, it's the coaches. So if you look at, if you go across the teams, I just mentioned Dave, obviously, and Leon McDonald. Todd Blackett has been up there. Robbie Deans has been incredibly successful up there. You know, and Kubota on Saturday, Franz Ludicky, who won two titles with the Bulls, is coaching up there. And then you've got a lot of Kiwis and South Africans and Australians who are assistants as well. So that raises the standard too. And it also improves the coaches themselves because you can imagine, you've got to talk to half your team through an interpreter. So what that means is you do need to learn to be very concise with your messaging and being very aware of whether the players have understood you or not. And that all improves for the coaches. Todd Blackadder would tell you he's a far better coach now than he was, say, 10 years ago when he was coaching the Crusaders, because you have to adapt. And some struggle with it. Steve Hansen, his results sort of reflected a struggle a bit for him, and Jake White was the same. It's not easy.
6: Yeah, I can imagine it's not easy, mate. What about the difference now, right? I mean, I remember a few years ago, players would go up there on a sabbatical, they'd come back to New Zealand, and they might look a little bit off the pace when it came to Super Rugby. They'd take a couple of games to get back up to pace. It doesn't feel like that's the case anymore. How has the level changed in the last 5 years for you?
7: Well, I think the best example that New Zealanders can see is Warner Dearnes. Mm. I mean, he's played his whole career in League One, and now he comes to the Hurricanes, and he's one of the best players in Super Rugby. So that in itself is a reflection of the standard. Now, you know, there's not a million Warner Dearnes running around up there, but there are

0: a lot of fairly good players. And so, you know, I think the general view of the coaches up there and a lot of the top players is that the top League One sides would be very competitive in Super Rugby. They'd certainly be challenging for a top six place, and they will only continue to get better, particularly given they've changed the eligibility rules going forward, which will help grow Japanese players. But it also means the clubs will be looking to, because they're limited in how many players they can have, they'll be looking to recruit current players rather than guys towards the end of their careers. And you're seeing that now with a lot of test players from South Africa going straight back to the Springboks, and also a fair few All Blacks who have been on sabbatical, as you say, and have gone straight back and gone straight back into the All Black team, or someone like Brodie Retallick who can't now, and you know, he's probably the best player in the league up there this year.
1: Yeah, which is interesting. I was actually going to ask you, you know, I mean, if you parachuted Richie Mwanga or Brodie Retallick straight back into the All Blacks, do you think you'd notice they hadn't been playing Super Rugby?
0: Well, I think they'd be better players. I'm sure Richie will come back and excel again. Brodie's probably the best case example, because if you think of his career, I mean, he played, you know, over 10 years getting bashed every week in Super Rugby, but particularly in test matches, and he was busted a fair bit, you know, and playing in Japan allows them to get their bodies right because the schedule's not as hard. There's bye weeks during the competition, which obviously Super Rugby doesn't have, and they're well looked after, so they're certainly not flogged, and it gives them the opportunity to get their bodies right. But the physicality of the competition is there, so they're still playing at a high standard, as you see with the Springboks when they go back and play for the box. It's like they've never been away. The one thing it does do is it prolongs their careers a bit, because the schedules, as I say, are not as long, not as tough. So, you know, I mean, Brodie Retallick would be as fit as he's ever been, and I'm sure his body's in a lot better shape than it was 5 years ago when he went up there.
1: Now, I do want to ask you about Dave Rennie, and I'll do that in a minute, but there was something else that you said in there that sort of piqued my interest, and

0: the top teams in Japan Rugby League One being, you know, possibly top six teams in Super Rugby. And at the moment, Super Rugby has 11 teams, potentially going to be 10 teams next season. And we have a clear three good teams and then the rest scrapping for the rest. There has been chat about involving Japan in Super Rugby. Would there be an appetite for, say, the top four teams in the Japanese Rugby League One coming in and playing in Super Rugby?
1: Well, I wouldn't think they would want to play in Super Rugby. They've got a very good league themselves that they've built up, so I don't think they'd want to tamper with that at all. But there'd certainly be scope for some sort of collaboration around a cross-border playoff of some description, whether it's just the top two teams from each league playing against each other in a semi in a final, or you know how that would work, I don't know. But there's certainly desire there for something like that. I know there's been discussions around all sorts of ideas locally, you know, whether some sort of European Cup type style competition, or you know, as I say, perhaps a top four. I mean, my personal view would be the starting point would be exactly that, you know, the top two teams from each competition playing semi-finals and a final. And if you have that in Japan, you both obviously open up more commercial opportunities, but it also probably levels the playing field a bit. You know, guys going up to play in Japan in 30 degrees in early June, you know, that'll be tough. And that's probably what you want, because you don't want those games being one-sided. But It's a little bit like Argentina with the Jaguares. The more exposure that the Japanese get to the outside world at club level, the better they're going to be over time. You know, the intimidation factor disappears a bit. And as you've seen with Derns, you know, their top players can handle it. So it's there's opportunity there, no doubt.
0: Yeah, indeed. It's really interesting, because I think, you know, there has been an appetite to have Japan involved in somehow, some way again. And some of the chat down here has been maybe it takes some of the financial onus off NZR as well. If you know, you can't pick All Blacks from overseas, but if all of a sudden you're playing in the same comp as teams in Australia and Japan, you can ring fence the competition.
1: Yeah, well, I guess that's an NZRU policy, and that's up to guys like David Kirk and Steve Lancaster to sort out. And I know Lanks in particular very well. I worked with him, and he's very capable. So, you know, New Zealand rugby's in good hands. But I think, like I said, a starting point would be some sort of cross-border collaboration. And, I have a doubt that the Japanese would want to tamper with their own competition at all, so it would have to be an extension. But, you know, the seasons generally align. The League One starts just before Christmas, and the final was just last weekend, and you know, Super Rugby's only got 2 weeks to go, so there is certainly an ability to align it. And I'm a big believer that sometimes the past is, you know, if you look to the past, you can bring that forward. And Super Rugby started with, you know, a South Pacific Championship competition, which was New Zealand, Australia and Fiji. And the teams that qualified for that in New Zealand were the top teams in the NPC of those years. They had to earn it. And, you know, maybe that's the way to go. If you add in some sort of cross-border playoffs, then there's an extra incentive for the teams to make the final, because there's a reward there. Which currently, you know, there isn't. So, and likewise for the Japanese clubs. So, you know, there's certainly possibilities there. But as I say, that's something that the people in charge at both ends would talk about at some point, and hopefully come to an outcome.
0: Yeah, indeed, mate. Well, I did want to get your take on Dave Rennie coming in as All Blacks coach as well, obviously coming in off this win. You would have seen, as a, you know, you're a Kiwi rugby fan as well.

Dave's very big on structure, and he's very big on work ethic. And I think if you look at Kobe and the difference in them from when he took over to where they are now, that's probably a good indicator for where the All Blacks are going to go. And Dave's tight in their defence, effectively. You know, they were conceding 4.5 tries a game before he arrived. He got that down to 3.5 by the end of his time. And in that game on Saturday,

0: all of his teams, he's assembled a good leadership. That was part of what he's why he'd love to get Brodie Retallick back group. But, you know, I mean, I don't think there'll be two. I think just there's... Have you got me now?
1: Yeah, got you now.
0: Sorry about that. So what I was saying is I don't think there'll be too many changes. It's the players are going to be very similar in terms of the playing group. There'll be a few new ones, obviously, as you get with a new coach. But it'll just be a case of bringing them on from where they were at. And like I said, introducing perhaps a different style of defence, perhaps, in terms of the way they've defended in the past. But, you know, work ethic's big for him. But I've worked with Scott, and work ethic was a big thing for Scott as well. I think what happened was a bit unfortunate, but, you know, that's the way it is. And Dave will do a good job. He's a very good coach.
1: Can you take anything from, you know, the type of players that he likes in key positions into, you know, sort of forecasting maybe some All Black selections? Because one of the things I noticed when he was at the Wallabies and prior to that when he was at the Chiefs, he was less square pegs, round holes, you know, and we've seen that with the All Blacks in the past where they've tried to get, I guess, in inverted commas, all the best players on the park at the same time. And it means that you have your best fullback on the wing and you have your second best first five at 15, etc. Dave doesn't seem to be that type of coach. Can you expand on that? Do you think we'll see more traditional guys in positions?
0: Well, I mean, if you look at the Kobe example, and the Chiefs before that, he's going to build a senior leadership group, and then everything works around that. So you might see some players that are not necessarily considered by the public the best in their position, but are in the side because of the leadership they bring, certainly within the 23 anyway, because that's what he's done pretty much everywhere he's gone. And if you look at the success he had at the Chiefs, you know, he had guys like Craig Clark and Liam Messam, Aaron Cruden, who were in that group, Kubalo, the halfback. Now, they weren't necessarily big-name All Blacks in some cases, but they Tanner Al-Latimer is another one. I don't know whether he might have played one game for the All Blacks. You know, so that's, he brings guys in, he rates their leadership value of players, and that's going to be, I suspect, his biggest challenge, because it was something that Scott probably wasn't able to get to where he wanted to with that, and that'll be something that is a big part of Dave's selections. And if you look at his career, as I say, the Chiefs was built on that. He struggled to do that with Australia, but he's not the first coach that's had that problem. My old boss Robbie had the same issue, and they've had it pretty much ever since. But Kobe, he built up the leadership group. He recruited smartly. I mean, Ardy, obviously, very smart recruitment, Brodie as well, although Brodie's been there for a while now. And, you know, that he built them around that, and some very senior Japanese players, the 10 that played for them on Sunday, Sun-Chun Lee, has been in the Brave Blossoms for a couple of years, but he was a young player that came through the Kobe system. And Dave invested in him, and Bryn Gatland, who did a great job with them for them, previously was on the bench because he went with the Japanese. And that's what he brings.
1: Yeah, just on that now, in terms of the breakdown, how many foreigners are they allowed, these Rugby League One teams? And how, I mean, sometimes you see in leagues of other sports, you know, it's easy to get, say in football, you look for foreign strikers and then the domestic team, domestic nation doesn't develop any strikers. How's that been for Japan?
0: Yeah, it's a little bit different to what you'd see in the Premier League. They're allowed three test players that are capped for other countries in each squad. So there's only three, and there are rules around how they can use them. So at times, you might only have two of them on the field. They might not be able to have all three. And then there's a percentage of players they can have who are foreign players but are uncapped. So they might, in time, qualify for Japan on residency grounds. But you can only have a percentage of a squad, and it's not a big percentage, and it's based on the numbers you have in your squad overall. So you know, you might be only able to have five of those players, or even, you know, even less, depending on how big your overall squad is. But they've actually changed the eligibility rules going forward, because what did happen, and the smart coaches were you know, using the rules to their advantage, where players, foreign players, if they'd been there long enough, were qualifying as locals because they qualified for Japan under residency. So the player quota, so you could bring in others. And that was something that Robbie Deans was very, very good at, and guys like Lachlan Beshear and Dylan Riley are great examples. They were players that qualified on residency. They were uncapped when he recruited them, and they're now playing for Japan. Well, one is, Dylan is, Lachlan is now eligible.

0: So that they've removed that as far as the foreign players are concerned. They don't count as Japanese once they qualify for the Japanese on residency. Once they qualify for the Brave Blossoms, they will remain part of the foreign quota, and that's caused a little bit of an issue at, for some, because I think it does mean that there will be players that have to drop down divisions, because teams are again going to be very careful on how they fill their non-cap quota. So they want to make sure they're getting guys who are at the top of their game, so to speak, rather than guys that are coming down the hill.
1: Yeah, indeed. All right, Matt. Hey, listen, I appreciate you coming on, mate, and giving us some insight into the Japanese rugby system and, of course, what you've seen from Dave Rennie as well, mate. Really appreciate it, and we'll look forward to next season and maybe chatting to you ahead of that World Cup on just how strong that Japanese side might be, eh?
0: No, that would be great. We'd look forward to it, and hopefully people will keep an eye on the league going forward, because there's certainly a lot of potential there, and it's coming forward at a great rate.
1: Excellent, Matt. Hey, listen, again, thank you very much for your time. Go well, and we'll talk to you again soon. Matt McElroy there out of Japan. We're 29 away from midday. Between now and midday, we'll catch up with Pip Morris and talk racing, and we'll find out what's happening on afternoons as well.
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4: It is 24 away from midday. That means it's not far away from Staff o'clock, 0800 150 811, of course. Mark Stafford in studio, mate. What's coming up after 12?
5: Well, before I tell you that, are you giving something away? Look at the text entries.
4: Oh, have you not heard about our punters club?
5: What do you got?
4: It's the Football World Cup punters club, right? Oh, so if you want to be into that, then all you got to do is text 8833 FWC for Football World Cup and your TAB account number, and you're in the draw to be one of 10 punters for the punters club for the World Cup. Breakfast are going to announce who those 10 are on Friday morning, just before the Mexico-South Africa game, the opening game.
5: Oh, me, oh my. I'm not staff, I'm a contractor. Can I go in?
4: Mate, talk to HR. I don't know, it's above my pay grade. You're actually not staff, you're staff.
5: Oh, that's true.
4: Yeah, that's
5: and
4: true.
5: On Staff's show, 1 o'clock, Aaron Cruden will be joining us on the show ahead of this big playoffs. Of course, he's been pitch side for the Chiefs games this year, what he likes about them. Of course, the callers in the first hour, I know Mikey will be desperate to have a yarn. Ken won't. God, Ken's themes in the weekend, terrible. And then in the netball show, of course, today between 2 and 3, two women I've never spoken to, Charlotte Manley, who's taken on a bit of a senior role at 21 years of age at the defensive end for the Mystics with the season-ending injury to Catherine Hall. So her first ever interview, my first time ever chatting to her. She's got a nickname of Scotty.
4: And I
5: don't know why. Charlotte Manley, and it's Scotty. Yeah, I can't figure it out.
4: I thought Seagull Manley. Manley. Maybe.
5: Oh,
4: Manley.
5: Yeah, that's a good idea.
4: Yeah.
5: Yeah, so that'll be my first question to her. And we have the new assistant coach of the Steel, who's coached in Australia for 20 years, and she's sitting beside Wendy Frew with the Steel, who on paper don't have a great team. On the table, they do. So I put that down to coaching, so we're going to try and get inside her head as well.
4: She's Australian?
5: Yes.
4: You'll have to ask her if she started rolling her R's yet and if she learned any new words sitting next to Wendy Frew.
5: What did you say?
4: Yeah.
5: Let's go to work.
4: Yeah. 100%, mate, yes. 100%. All right, that's good. I look forward to that. She just had Matt McElroy on out of Japan.
5: Man.
4: Yeah, top man. Yeah, he's talking about Japanese League One, and it looks like Kalen Boshier soon to become a Japanese international.
5: Is he? Now,
4: he qualifies now.
5: I think he goes out with one of the Heffernans. Or is that Lachlan Boshier? I can't remember.
4: One of the Boshiers and one of the Heffernans.
5: And one of the Heffernans, something like that, yeah. I might have thrown a brother-in-law under the bus there.
4: Yeah, maybe. But, interesting things.
5: That's a big one.
4: Yeah, and he thinks his pick is that Dave Rennie will improve the All Blacks' defence. His time at Kobe, when he took over, they were conceding 4.5 tries a game, and by the time he finished at the final, not only were they the top try scorers in the competition by mile, but they were conceding under 3.5 tries a game. So look out for that.
5: 7 points a game less.
4: Yeah, exactly. That's 7 points less you have to score.
5: We are mathematicians.
4: Oh, we are, mate. We are a lot of things. Mathematicians, generally not one of them, but there you go. Mark Stafford in with you after midday afternoon. So that is 0800 150 811, 0800 150 811. I think we're going to chat with Pip Morris now to talk. Well, we'll talk horses, but first of all, Pip, I give you stick when stick is deserved, but given your Panthers gave Benji a massive donut, I reckon Krispy Kreme will be out for weeks and weeks and weeks after that 68-0 pasting, won't they?
6: Well, I'd say so. I don't think they'll ever want to look at a donut again this season. We all know what happens when you get 50 put on you. Ricardo, as I say good morning to you, let alone 68, and I actually didn't think the Tigers were that bad. I just thought Penrith was just so good.

0: And yeah, it was a pretty easy watch, I got to say.
1: Yeah, mate, it would have been. I know that there's a certain amount of hate watching goes on, particularly when the Broncos play. They've lost to the Dragons and the Titans, the two worst teams of the comp in back-to-back weeks. Got to be a little bit of Schnadenfreude with that as well, right? Made for a good weekend.
0: Yeah. Aren't they touted as the worst premiers ever, I think I'm hearing, where, you know, I got quite a lot of stick from a lot of people last year, and look how far we still came after a very, very bad start to the season. So I think it just goes to show, look, how hard, as we know, how hard it is to go back-to-back in a premiership, let alone make it four. Yes, I know I'm going to be making everyone sick right now, but I just think the way that they are going, boy, we're going to be hard to beat. And I'm hoping, Ricardo, that it is the case. And then when we can just replay something that I said pretty sure before the season kicked off, that was the very words, that we'll be back and we'll be winning this year.
1: Yeah, well, it's hard to see you not winning this year, mate, to be honest, the way things are tracking. Hey, a quick question for you too. Brian and I were talking Origin before and looking at that prop rotation. Who are you starting to, and who are you bringing off the bench?
0: Oh, geez, you've put me on the spot there. Well, yeah. Payne Haas, I know he's just come back from an injury, but I'd be starting him. Like, let's be honest, at the end of the day, Queensland had New South Wales measure by far before, obviously, that red card in game two. So we have to be way better. So I think they've got to start really strong, and I'd be, if that's the case, then I am definitely putting Payne Haas up first on that field and really making an impact with him. Despite him having an injury, I thought he was one of the better, obviously, front rowers there for the Broncos. Oh, for the others, I don't mind Hudson Young. I know they use him as a utility player to use him off the bench, but I think he makes a lot of impact as well where he plays there too, Ricardo. And as far as the others, I don't know. It's a team where I really love Mitch Barnett, but I'm still so surprised that Jackson Ford hasn't made it on his form. I would have had him starting along with a big Payne Haas, but I'd actually have Mitch coming off the bench. That way, if you've got Payne on there with the impact, he comes off, I'd be allowing Mitch Barnett to come off and hopefully make a bit of impact there.
1: Oh, so you start adding Fenua Blake and Payne Haas. What a 1-2 that is.
0: I'd have the two big boys there. Yeah, exactly. And then, I mean, Mitch Barnett's in his knees out when he comes back on the field too, when they're tired. So that's what I would be doing, trying to make an impact through the forwards. As we know, usually defence wins Origin, and geez, we were bad last time in that first half.
1: Yeah, indeed. Biggest comeback in Origin history. But we did get you on to talk racing. So weekend highlights for you. Michelle Bradley, surely going to be one.
0: Oh, I thought it was awesome to see her get that double there. There was talk there was going to be a big party at the Padu Bay Tavern on Sunday, and I'm sure there was after her little filly, She's No Saint, led from Go To Way Woe to get her maiden victory there in the 1,200 metres lawn shed at Ellerslie. Really nice filly. She'd run sixth in the Kanaka Millions at two-year-old level, obviously, back in January, so thinking a lot of her. She'd worked really nicely into it. Would Have Moved Pin just gave her an absolute peach of a ride, and was a very easy watch. She was well found in the market, and obviously they think a lot of her, Ricardo. So she's now targeted towards the Group 3 Northern Breeders Stakes over the 1,200 metres at her home track in August too, and that is crucial. Each and every time you watch Ruakaka, the locals are always to the fore, so make sure you note her down for that race in August. And then, of course, we did see Iridescent come home too in the My Race Horse over the 1,200 metres, so she got that winning double, and that was for Jasmine Fawcett. Super ride on the mare, and she's now going to step up towards the 1,400 metres.
1: All right. Another highlight over the weekend was the 2,100 metre race, right, and Fly My Way.
0: Yeah, I thought this was a super effort from him for Peter Brosnan. He was obviously worried in the fact, or Mark Brosnan, sorry, that there was a bit of rain around. And obviously we don't generally talk about that when it comes to Ellerslie, because it usually can play really good. But there was quite a bit of cut out of the track, and he's a horse that likes a dry track, but he still raced really well on it. He came from last to get over the top of them, and now that sets him up beautifully for the final in 2 weeks' time back at Ellerslie. Hopefully the weather's doing what it is today, which is the sun is out and shining, and if he does get an even better track, I still think he'll probably be paying a little bit in the market. Punters quite often can overlook him a little bit, and bookmakers, but I think he's a real follow. He tends to love Ellerslie, and when he's on form, this horse, he seems to hold it.
1: We also had Action Across the Tassie. I don't know who named this horse, but Road Cone. What a name for a horse. Winning at Flemington. Yeah, there's plenty of them here.
0: Yes, and he is a Kiwi bred, so yeah, I think there's a reason for that. He's by the El Manzor, who of course stands at Cambridge Stud, and he's been very good for the team over there, Peter Moody and Catherine Coleman. And he usually wins on the speed, and that was the difference with him, Ricardo. He came off the pace for a change. He actually missed the kick, and he's had to be a shade slow, but he found just a really good finish to get over the top of them there at Flemington. He's got a really good association with his jockey, Luke Cartwright, who's now won three on him. And that was a good race. That was the Vale Steven Richards over the 1400 metres. He's made a decent bit of money too for his owners. He's was purchased for $120,000. Well, he's well over that now for his part owner and breeder, Bob Emery. And he's got a lot of breeding too. His half-brother is the multiple listed winner in Group 1 place, Archaic Smile. And his yearling half-sister, By Too Darn Hot, she actually made $675,000 last year at the Karaka sale. So really nice family. Think one to follow, and yeah, Rocone, I just love the name, hence why I picked him out.
1: Fair enough too. But staying over the ditch, Platinum Pantheon for Lisa Latta, finishing runner-up in Queensland, and looks like Lisa's you're going to forge on over in Queensland for a bit longer, eh?
0: Yeah, she certainly is. I mean, gosh, he's been good over there. He was obviously in the Group 3 Gold Coast Guineas, and then he picked up a placing in the Group 3 Fred Best Classic. Thought he was brilliant runner-up there in the Queensland Day Stakes over the 1200 metres. She said he's absolutely thriving over in Australia. He loves the brizzy weather there at the moment, and that he would be quite far down on the list to make the first Group 1 back here in New Zealand at the start of the season. So because of that, they're going to push on with him, take him to Ipswich in a fortnight over the 1350 metres, and then I'd say he'll be going for a spell. Sounds like she's going to bring him back to Queensland next year and really target some big races. And Mark Duplessis, who's been riding him, he thinks he's a pretty smart horse. We've seen that here in New Zealand. I love to see the Kiwis go over there and get some spoils. And when Lisa Latta rates one, she's usually right on the money. So follow him, Ipswich, 2 weeks' time.
1: Ipswich, okay. What about another Kiwi bred horse in War Eternal? By the barest of margins, as a great man once said, looking pretty good.
0: Really is. He's by Piero, and he's now won over Australian $1 million with that win on Saturday, getting over the top of the favoured Sun God in the race. It was a very, very tight battle, but he did it to take out the listed Chief for Handicap over the 1500 metres there at Eagle Farm. He's another Cambridge Stud graduate. He made it back-to-back Queensland victories there. Previously had won at Doomben over the mile last month. And again, you just see the money that he's now made for the stable. He was bred actually by Brendan and Joe Lindsay there at the Cambridge Stud, and purchased by the Bakers out of the 22 Karaka Book 1 for $160,000. So as we said, he's amassed $1.26 million now in Australian Stakes. He's out of a Fastnet Rockmere in Alera. And they might just have a few big targets coming his way too next season. So I thought that was a super effort and gain, just Kiwi breeding to the fore there in Australia.
1: Oh, mate. Well, we've had a lot of good news and a lot of great stories. We had a bit of bad news over the weekend with weather, the abandonment of Trentham, which I think was about a heavy 67, wasn't it, by the time they called that. what's happening there?
0: Well, it's on tomorrow, thank goodness. And we are still obviously racing on a heavy 10, but Touchwood... the weather's a little bit of a worry, because I did see yesterday there was a civil defence where we had really high swells at Wellington and people were getting evacuated. So I'm still not sure how much of that weather had been actually hitting Trentham itself. But we are all go at this stage anyway to be getting off the ground tomorrow there at Trentham. And it has to be, because you got the two big races on the card, the 102 Steeplechase at 1:24, and preceding that obviously at 12:17 is the 102 Hurdles. Those two very big races where Billy Boyd are looking to go back to back in the race. He was fantastic in it last year. And then in the Steeplechase, well, we've just got a super field there, as you'd expect. expect, looking forward to Never Look Back, who's racing really well for Gail Templeton, maybe won't like the track conditions. It's going to be really interesting, Ricardo, what that does to Te Rapa, because we do have the big fields there on Saturday, and whether or not we'll see horses like Billy Boy actually back up. So it's really unfortunate that, again, we're having these track abandonments. We saw that with Timaru on Sunday due to the weather. They are now going to put six races at Riccarton on the turf on June the 16th for horses that missed out on those races on Sunday. But

0: it's just that time of the year. It's really unfortunate it keeps happening with these winter tracks and other rangers being able to affect them.
1: All right, Pip. Hey, listen, thanks very much for the update, mate. Always a pleasure to chat. You continue to wear that pink jersey and support those Panthers home, and good luck in Origin as well. Go well.
0: Thanks, Ricardo. Catch up soon.
1: Will do. It is 10 away from midday here on Sport Nation Mornings.
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1: You're on Sport Nation Mornings, of course, but not for much longer because after midday, it is Mark Stafford in the hot seat for afternoons. And staff between 2 and 3 will have Centrepass, of course, the Netball Show. Also, Aaron Cruden on for you too. And here's time for your calls before that, midday till 1. You can get them on 0800 150 811, 0800 150 811, and have your say on a few things. A reminder too that the NBA Finals Game 3 between the Knicks and the Spurs tips off at around 12:30, so you'll be able to get updates from staff on that as well. And make sure you tune in tomorrow because it is that day. Dave Bolesky is back. Dave Bolesky has tipped out more winners, and no doubt we'll hear more about that from Dave Bolesky tomorrow after 10 o'clock on the show. Plus, we'll have other sport chat and racing chat for you as well between midday, 9 and midday tomorrow as well. For me, that is it. Ka kite. Enjoy staff this afternoon. Go well.
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